0: you know, walk next to them in the 7-Eleven. We might pass them on in our cars. These things happen all the time. We live certain types of lives.
1: And well, if we pass a lesbian in a car, we know it, cause it's a Subaru that says coexist on the back. And there's 14 other things about how you're how you go hiking. Know exactly who you are.
0: Well, it's probably true, and that's the story of today, which is a bar called. It's called The Last Ditch, which is an interesting name. I don't know that I want to know more about that, but this is a bar, and I want to give you the history of the bar a little bit here, Dave.
1: Sure.
0: Okay, this is a bar that opened a little while ago. This is in, I guess, like, I don't know, a few months ago, and it decided to tell law enforcement they were not allowed to come to the bar.
1: I see.
0: Now, why didn't you try that when you were in your younger years committing crimes? Just say you're not allowed to come to me and arrest me.
1: I would often say, even to police that were inside of the premises, you have no right to be here. Where's your warrant?
0: Yeah.
1: And they didn't care.
0: They didn't care.
1: It seemed like I didn't know the law.
0: It's because that works on TV all the time. That doesn't work in real life?
1: Yeah, usually when you watch cops, right before someone gets tased or they go, yeah, they usually just say, or you know what else also works? When you scream, I pay your salary. That's another one that I
0: love that.
1: I love cops. I got pulled over the other night.
0: You did?
1: Yeah.
0: Wow.
1: My license plate, apparently lights were out.
0: Okay.
1: And I was like, yeah, the car's 20 years old. But, you know, I was polite and I got nothing. I got a little warning.
0: They said, please go fix it.
1: Yeah.
0: It's weird how that happens.
1: So I ordered a bulb.
0: Oh, there you go. Now, you, of course, are white. Which is the only reason that interaction went that way.
1: Yes. Well, also, I didn't open my window down just a crack and start screaming, I'm taping you or I'm filming you. I thought it was best just to hand my license over.
0: Yeah, it's weird when you treat officers with respect. Typically, that's what you get back.
1: And I wasn't drunk. It's like, if you want to spend the next 2 hours searching me, we're both going to be disappointed.
0: Yeah. But you're going to feel some nice abs.
1: Yeah, you will.
0: You'll get
1: I'm losing weight.
0: They're there. You could tell. You're looking great, man.
1: Thank you.
0: Great. So this is how this thing started. And the police had a pretty funny response. First of all, the bar was like, the reason we're doing this is there was an unwelcome visit from law enforcement last week. We want to make it clear we will never make, we'll never welcome police or any law enforcement into this space. We reserve the right to refuse entry and service to the pigs in all their forms. We plan to lock the door when law enforcement attempts to enter moving forward. Thank you for our amazing bartender who blah, blah, blah, blah, blah, did all this stuff. Now, the police were like, well, couple things. Number one, we have no record at all of any of our officers being there for any reason. So we don't know what you're talking about. This seems to just be a complete lie. Number two, and they kind of laid this out, I thought again, very politely, people can refuse anybody. It's a private establishment, and that's their right. But in the event of an emergency, we need access to the premises to ensure safety.
1: Well, that would be the law. For
0: yes.
1: example, let's say somebody's in there with a gun and it becomes a hostage situation.
0: Mm-hmm.
1: They can't call and go, look, we'd love to show up, but we know the rules.
0: Right. You guys said we can't. Okay, so you're all going to get executed at last ditch.
1: Yeah, good luck with all that.
0: Yeah.
1: I guess it really is the last ditch, which is where you're all going to be buried.
0: So that's just the beginning of the bar last year when they opened. Move forward a little bit. There's a new controversy going on with them. And I figure we should do this segment in the dark, Dave. I feel like...
1: I think it is. It's more important we do it here.
0: These are sort of the vibes of what it's like at Last Ditch.
1: I feel that we should... Yeah, we should do this as if we're in a lesbian bar.
0: Yes. And we know... Because you know we are often at lesbian bars. We know what it's like. And this is what it feels like. No, there's a chance they might pop back on.
1: Yeah, there is. I don't know what to do. For anybody at home, I think Glenn's doing a special. And
0: yes.
1: Somebody just messed with the electricity.
0: Yeah.
1: But you could tune into his special.
0: But Glenn's got multiple hot plates going in his dressing
1: room. Yeah, there's like 40.
0: And we're back. Yes. The lights are back on now. So
1: there we go.
0: Thank you for sitting through that minor technical difficulty there. This stuff happens every once in a while around here. I think through 28 years of doing the radio show, the lights went off like in the middle of the broadcast, maybe one time.
1: Normal world, it happened a few times. And one time there was a fire and nobody came and got us.
0: Wait, there's a fire in the building.
1: There's a fire in the building.
0: You guys were taping.
1: Yeah. Alex Stein came running in and goes, there's a fire happening. And we're like, are you serious? Because it's Alex Stein.
0: Right. You just thought it was... He probably lit it himself.
1: Right. Yeah. So So it was me and Sam Tripoli and Angela were the only ones in studio that day. And we thought, like, he's got to be kidding. And he's like, no, I'm serious. There's a fire. So we waited 10 minutes, but then smoke started coming in. And we went out and there were firefighters in the lobby.
2: Really?
1: Like, yeah, no one told us.
0: Well, Alex told you.
1: Just Alex. You don't send an Alex to tell people there's a serious thing going on.
0: That's true.
1: It's not fair.
0: He would even, I think, advocate for that position.
1: Yes.
0: Yes.
1: And so we just kept recording. Turned out it wasn't, like, obviously too bad of a fire.
0: Yeah.
1: But
0: I remember this happening. I remember there being a fire here.
1: Yeah, but I feel like it was very hard to see with all the smoke. I feel like it was enough of a fire that maybe they could have said, we should stop.

0: Apparently not.
1: No.
0: Apparently not. Well, you guys pushed right through it. That's impressive.
1: We did it. We did it anyway.
0: Now, we were in the middle of a story of perseverance here by yes, Last Ditch, this bar.
1: The lesbian bar.
0: And they pushed through this this as well. They're persevering through something because you may have heard of an event that occurred that they are pushing through to this day, which is COVID-19.
1: Oh, good.
0: They're very concerned about COVID-19. Now, the 19 in the term COVID-19 indicates 2019. That's why it's called COVID-19. Ah. It was discovered in 2019. The current year, Dave, is 2026.
1: I see. So they're protecting themselves from a virus that happened 7 years ago.
0: Yes. Now, can you still get COVID? Sure. I'm sure people do get it. I haven't seen any. You know, they don't obsessively run the numbers on TV anymore on, yeah, on the scroll. Like,
1: I imagine there's a couple diseases going around gay bars people still get. Although I gotta say, like, I feel like it's less like lesbian bars are terrified of spreading viruses. However, male gay bars have a knife for each different one. Like, this just seems a lot cleaner.
0: Okay, yeah, that's an optimistic way of looking at it.
1: Yeah,
0: I like it.
1: I guess they, yeah, I guess lesbian bars are just a cleaner version
0: there you go.
1: The gay bar.
0: Maybe. So Massachusetts lesbian bar facing boycott after lifting face mask rule. Now, they had a mandatory face mask rule in the year 2026. Remember, this place didn't even open until 2025.
1: Right, so there'd be no reason to have this.
0: No.
1: It was logical.
0: No, of course not. And, you know, we could go through the whole history. We don't need to waste your time on it. But, like, the fact that even wearing a mask does not prevent COVID at all, it doesn't make any sense. And all these restrictions have been lifted, even by the craziest governments by now.
1: What if what if the mask is cloth and has a rainbow on it?
0: Well, that does change things.
1: Does that protect?
0: Yeah, I'm pretty sure.
1: What is their logic for this?
0: I think it's insanity, and it's interesting looking at some of this. I want to get to some of these comments because you realize, like, we have problems, right? I wake up every day and I feel like a new pain in my body, and I,
1: yeah,
0: like, I'm old, okay? We all have our issues. There's issues that we deal with on a day-to-day basis, but, like, I read stuff like this and I think to myself, thank God I'm not living this life. Not less... I also only like women, so it's part of the experience.
1: That.
0: I understand.
1: Sure. Yeah.
0: But I will say, you know, when you look at just the craziness, the legitimate psychopathic thoughts that enter these people's brains, it's unmanageable. I don't know how you, like, the woke thing is bad for society, but it's so much worse for the people practicing it. It just makes you completely nuts, and there's no way to live your life. So,
1: I mean, aren't you just going there to have some beers with your softball team? Like, haven't you been playing with them all day?
0: You think so?
1: Like, why would this be?
0: Right.
1: Why would you be masking?
0: I don't know. And I mean, again, you're going to a place where you're drinking
1: and having probably some of you anonymous sex.
0: Yeah, at the very least, I mean, it's a bar. There's people making out, you'd think.
1: Yeah.
0: Maybe not in this bar, though. I don't know.
1: I don't know. I would assume. Okay.
0: Okay. Well. So Last Ditch apparently was having a last ditch of their business model, which was apparently not doing all that well. So they decided to try something new, and they released this update on Instagram. And it has stuff like, you know, club ID and co-ownership and volunteer meetup and all these different things. And then there's a segment called accessibility. I want to zoom in on that one and give you the text of this because... this is their big play. They were like, yeah, look, this isn't working at all. We're in real trouble. What do we do? Accessibility. It is with love that we inform our immunocompromised disabled divas that we will be opening Saturday nights as mask optional to try out typical club nights with themes, hosts, DJs, and full capacity. Accessibility is a pillar of our mission, and our mission is also to make the space work for everyone and everything radical. Sometimes that's being wild, because it's wild not to wear a mask indoors in 2026.
1: Crazy.
0: We still give priority to public and private masked bookings and continue a recurring monthly masked social prioritizing safety. Okay. It is only after outpour of feedback from our regulars, volunteers, and team that we make this addition. So there's enough, like, normal people at the lesbian Last Ditch bar. They're like, come on with these freaking mask mandates. Even there it's happening.
1: It's absurd. Well, yeah, and, like, you do know this is a lesbian bar because risking the safety of immunocompromised patients has been the

0: entire business model of male gay bars for nearly 50 years. So yeah, it's definitely exclusively to women. Unless it's ski mask night.
1: Yeah.
0: But there's a hole in that one.
1: I will say too, there's something about large amounts of alcohol that doesn't necessarily work with this healthy vibe they're trying to push out there.
0: Like the alcohol hopefully kills whatever bacteria that might end up in you. Right. Like that's the best. That's the
1: best case scenario.
0: Yeah.
1: So they're getting all sorts of backlash for this now. Massachusetts lesbian bar faces backlash over revised mask policy. I want to read to you. This is the part that inspired that earlier rant of like, thank God I don't live these lives.
0: Right.
1: So think about this. A bar 2026, they're failing to try to hold on to this place that the people supposedly love so much.
0: Right.
1: They decided to do one night, which is still not even, you can't wear a mask, but mask optional.
0: Because they're learning that catering to these people is financial suicide.
1: It's financial suicide.
0: Right.
1: So they're trying like, hey, we want to keep this alive. We're still going to be crazy. We're still going to be liberal. We still don't want cops here. We just want to keep this thing alive. So they post this one night a week. You can go 6 nights a week to this place and have as many drinks as you want with your mask on, however you would do that.
0: Just not the one night that they chose, which is Saturday, right?
1: Saturday, yeah.
0: Which is obviously shows that most of the clientele doesn't want this.
1: It's the biggest night.
0: Right.
1: Right. You know, Friday and Saturday night, the biggest nights. They're picking a highly, like I think I said Tuesday night, you might say, okay, well, it's a special thing. They're just trying to, this is like, they're trying this in prime time.
0: They're saying like, look, this is what you want.
1: We're screwed.
0: Right.
1: And you're the ones demanding this. So they post this. These are the comments that they get below the post. This is incredible. Comment number one, just say you're being complicit in a mass disabling event and get over with. Get it over with. That's no good. Comment number one. That's the first reaction.
0: It doesn't even mean anything.
1: No. None of this means anything. Spoiler alert.
0: Yeah, we're disabling masks.
1: You're not disabling someone by not wearing a mask. Even if they... Okay. Secondly, here we go. Comment number two. People like you kill disabled people in the name of your own leisure and convenience. What? Who are... Imagine living like this.
0: I can't.
1: It's incredible. Number three, you're like, oh, those are a little extreme. Man, that's true.
0: They are. They're a little much.
1: There were some sane comments in there as well. Comment right. Number three. I hope your venue gets firebombed.
0: I feel like that's more dangerous.
1: A little bit more than not wearing a mask. I hope your venue gets firebombed for robbing my fellow immunocompromised people of their Saturday plans just to scrape extra revenue from ableists. Come on. That's so, like, if we tried really hard to come up with horrible comments that would come in Instagram posts, we would not be able to come up with one.
0: Yeah, you wouldn't leave a threatening comment of where I hope everyone gets burned alive that's right. Inside on a Saturday night.
1: You might note the dangers of being firebombed is higher than COVID-19 in 2026.
0: I would say it's 100% higher.
1: That's significant. It's significant. Now, of course, you'd think this place is going to be like, how are they going to respond to this? Now, how would you respond to this? If you posted, say, hey, by the way, Saturday night, the Dave bar is going to have no masks. It's a big deal. And people said, hey, I hope you're firebombed.
0: But it's a bar. Like, you have to have right. Your mouth open to see, for it to work.
1: Yes. That is how it works. That is the act of eating and drinking. It's what you have to take the mask off. They responded this way, as you would completely expect. Mm. We are sorry for a passive and dismissive tone of our change of the norms and schedule impacting the most intersectional of us. This is really what they wrote.
0: It's not even a word. It's no. Not even apply there.
1: This is, by the way, you could just substitute all the stuff I've read here and just put it in the form of a thesis and go through college and get an A+ in most universities in
0: true.
1: America. Just the blather that goes on in this field, this intersectional field, is just nonsense. It's all nonsense.
0: Yeah, that's not, there's, intersectional is not used there.
1: Right. Now there's more.
0: Okay.
1: There's more. They say, we understand everyone faces different intersections, again, using it again, and we are always working to consider all needs fully. Now, they posted this.
0: The intersection of what? Anyway, sorry.
1: It's fine.
0: We're not wearing a mask. Anyway.
1: The intersection, I guess, like, everybody's got their little carve-out, right? Everybody's a little victim. They've got their little group that they are,
0: sure.
1: and they're always the victim of everything. And so these places try to act as if you could possibly address all of this craziness. You can't, even if you wanted to. And I think they probably do, but you can't. Because they all, yeah. these things intersect with each other. They are, they fight against each other. They are on opposite sides of a civil war. And you can't say, I like both the North and the South at the same time. It just doesn't work.
0: No, but if you're so immunocompromised that you're going to catch COVID-19 at a bar in 2026, chances are if you walk outside your house, you're going to die anyway.
1: Exactly.
0: There's no one this would affect.
1: If you're this, if seriously, if, look, and I'm not saying there's nobody. Like, there are legitimate people who have real problems and have, like, it's dangerous to go out in public and indoor spaces. You know, lesbian bar nights, probably just not for you.
0: Yeah.
1: You know, get online. I don't know what to tell you.
0: Be honest, it sounds germy.
1: Yeah.
0: It sounds like a germy event.
1: Any indoor bar is a germy event.
0: That's what I mean. But
1: yeah, like, think of just, like, I mean, I think of every
0: go to bar crawl because you're not feeling good.
1: Right.
0: Yeah.
1: It's not a wellness journey. Yeah, you know, every bar I've ever been in, like, I just feel like I walk out and I've got grime all over my hands and I've rubbed up against something on the wall that shouldn't have been there. And God only knows.
0: Every place that's a bar has foot handles now.
1: Yes. Yes.
0: Because they know reason. You don't want to touch them.
1: Because 13 people that night in that room have puked in front of you.
0: And not washed their hands.
1: And not washed their hands.
0: Yes.
1: And that's the best thing that happened in that bathroom.
0: Right.
1: Probably. But there's more to the story here, Dave, because you had all these comments. People were very upset. They pushed back and they made that comment. They said, look, your intersectional values are the really, really important thing to me. The
0: sure.
1: problem is there's a problem with all of this.
0: Sure.
1: The problem was, they did not print it with alt text for visually impaired users. This is not a joke. This is not
0: a joke. I hate everyone on Earth.
1: This is a real thing, supposedly.
0: Oh, my God.
1: The commenters under that post then said, this is not an accessible post. I mean, I just got to say, again, like, I have no, if you are immunocompromised, I have nothing but love for you. I hope everything works out for you. Your life is probably very dangerous. We used to put people in, like, Bubble Boy and Iron yeah. Lungs. And, like, it was, you know, like, this can be tough. And also, you know, if you can't see, I get it. I feel for you. That's not easy. A
0: sure.
1: lot of people listen to podcasts because they can't watch television.
0: Oh, they do it with reading books.
1: Right. They read, yeah. Exactly.
0: I myself didn't write my book in Braille. Because that's not my job.
1: Right. It's not your it's not your job. And at some point, like, I don't know if this is a bad thing to say, but, like, if you can't see, perhaps Instagram isn't the place for you.
0: Yeah, maybe you shouldn't be getting your news right. from a site place, a site source.
1: Yeah. Like, I think you just want to go a different direction. And I get it.
0: How do you complain about everything?
1: Everything. That's I think, the biggest thing. It's, you could say it's all liberal. You could say it's all woke or whatever. No, it's just like this constant victimization and constant fuel of complaint. That
0: for
1: goes
0: someone
1: your
0: else yeah. who doesn't exist in any of these scenarios. Mm-hmm. That's what I love.
1: Right. It's not even them in yeah. most cases.
0: Anyway. I also read, too, that one of these owners, not kidding, went to clown college. And I imagine that's because they wanted to be part of something less ridiculous.
1: Yes.
0: Like, this is... Dude, what they should do is open a bar and that's it. Just open a bar.
1: Yeah.
0: Open and a watch bar. What happens.
1: Let people come in. They'll You watch them kill themselves slowly instead of from COVID-19.
0: Yeah, try it. Yeah, exactly. Yeah, just to open a bar for alcoholics.
1: Yeah.
0: And honestly, have three things on the menu. Make sure they're good.
1: Mm-hmm.
0: And I'm not saying for sure you'll succeed, but you're going to have a much better chance than trying to cater to people that are going to complain about everything that you do.
1: Right. How can that possibly be? It's like if you take the traditional nagging wife to the ultimate extreme and you're surrounded by them at a lesbian bar.
0: Yes.
1: Wow. Fun evening.
0: Yes.
1: they should get rid of the noose policy or the mask policy and put nooses in the corners for people to hang themselves.
0: Well, yeah, you should. Yeah. Can you imagine if they have straws that are plastic? That's just.
1: All right. That's what we have. I want to tell you, that's one of the greatest stories of all time. I'm so glad we did it. I want to tell you about Sunny Hostin for some reason. She's a person who's on The View. You've seen her from her insanity probably online and nothing else. But we are now learning that maybe there's some tie to her and the Lindsay Clancy story. We'll get to that next. things you'd assume would be difficult to steal, like your house. It weighs several hundred tons, it's attached to the ground, and generally speaking, you notice.
0: When mine has wheels.
1: Yours has wheels?
0: Yeah.
1: Are they up on... They're still up on the concrete blocks, though, right?
0: Yeah, yeah.
1: Okay.
0: Yeah.
1: They're very nice.
0: Thank you. It's a nice place.
1: You painted the concrete blocks.
0: I did. Right? Yeah. Yeah, to match the house.
1: Yeah. Well, it's all spray painted.
0: Yeah. Yeah. It's graffitied from the neighbors.
1: Right. It's a nice neighborhood, though.
0: This is get out honky. It's near an Indian burial ground.
1: It is. Yeah. It's a poltergeist situation he's got going on there. Yep. Criminals don't have to physically steal your home. They can just target the title. That's all they have to do. They don't have to lift up your home off the concrete blocks to steal it. A criminal can potentially transfer ownership on paper. 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
1: You probably came to the show and said today, I want to wonder what Stu and Dave are going to say about Sonny Hostin. That's what we're known for.
0: Yeah, many people come here for that news specifically.
1: I'm told many people believe that. That we are great at talking about Sonny Hostin. Now, if you don't know who Sonny Hostin is, that's understandable because I honestly have literally any idea how she has the job that she has or why she has the job that she has. She is on The View. I don't understand why the show's still on the air. There's a lot of things I don't understand about the View. But she was talking, I guess, you set this up, Dave, because she was talking about Lindsay Clancy or something, right?
0: They were discussing holdout jurors.
1: Okay, holdout jurors. Okay, so yes. Tied to the Lindsay Clancy situation.
0: In that way. And it turns out Sonny may have been a holdout juror herself.
1: Oh, wow. Okay, that's interesting because she's been critical of this holdout juror, right?
0: Correct.
1: Okay, so here is Sonny Hostin trying to explain her life.
8: The reason I felt that I feel so strongly about this holdout juror is because I was a holdout juror in a case, in the Daniel Rakowitz case. I don't know if people remember it, the butcher of Tompkins Square Park. It was in 1990.
9: The guy who ate the victims?
8: Yes.
10: You were on that jury?
8: Yes,
11: you're going to need to explain more.
8: Yes, I was. And
11: Were you a lawyer already?
8: It was before I went to law school.
11: Oh, because I would have never put you on.
8: And when I brought it up at the Hot Topics meeting, I don't think everyone believed me. And then my producer looked it up, and I'm in the New York Times. And apparently, several jurors questioned afterwards said one holdout juror was principally responsible
9: for
8: preventing them from returning a guilty verdict. That was me. Mm-hmm. And it was because I saw clearly that he was psychotic.
9: Of course.
8: He was in a psychosis. He did not mean to kill her. And once he killed her, he panicked. He chopped up her body parts. Yes, boiled her body parts. Tried to commit the perfect crime and then fed her.
11: And you got this guy off?
8: And no. But he fed, that's how much I believe in the insanity defense. And he fed her body parts to the unhoused.
11: Excuse me, can I move over?
8: Yeah.
1: Stop it. Is that AI? Is that a real clip?
0: It's real. She felt that a guy who, you know, in a moment of panic, boiled a human being to eat.
1: Well, as we all know, boiling meat and then serving it to homeless people is something you do in a moment of panic.
0: Yeah, that's right. It's not at all premeditated.
1: And it's not a slow, multi-day process. It's something that just happens instantly because it's, oh, gosh, I feel this way.
0: And this person has been so highly critical of the holdout juror was, and then now all of a sudden has empathized, from what I understand. Because, you know, but anyway.
1: Empathizing with terrible what the holdout juror is going through. He's being tortured.
0: Oh, sure, in this case. Because
1: it didn't happen to her. She was.
0: See, this is sort of the reverse.
1: Yeah. Because the other thing that's interesting about all this, and we talked about this a little bit the other day, and that, like, back in the day, it would be like that Sonny Hostin juror where you'd have. If you were the attorney representing the guy who boiled and fed the meat to homeless people, you'd be like, oh, my God, if we could just get one person and get a hung jury, this will be great.
0: If one person saw this guy as a sympathetic character, we would be able to get at least a hung jury.
1: Yes. Instead, we have the opposite with the Lindsay Clancy thing, where only one person is saying, hey, we should hold her responsible for these murders, which seems like a journey we've gone on in society, boys and girls, an interesting journey. But, like... You have to say, and I'm trying to think of this because I hadn't seen that clip leading.
0: It's pretty amazing.
1: It's pretty amazing.
0: She felt that he was an innocent man.
1: Right. Well,
0: even though he was guilty of murdering someone and feeding them to homeless people.
1: Unbelievable. Just want to
0: put that out there.
1: And then she's like, that's how much I believe in the insanity defense. Nobody doubted you believed in the insanity defense, Sonny.
0: Well, the fact that you brought it up shows that you believe in the insanity defense.
1: Your life is an argument for this insanity defense. What? How else could you be on television?
0: I went to the Ted Bundy case, and I was like, I thought he represented himself very well.
1: Yeah, and I did, like, you know. I've read your great book. You got into some shenanigans.
0: I did.
1: It's called Party of One, by the way. You should buy it. But you got into some shenanigans. You did some things that you're not proud of.
0: Indeed.
1: I've done some things that I'm not proud of. I would say she's just admitted is the worst thing I would hope she's ever done in her life, and certainly worse than anything I've ever done in my life and you've ever done in yours.
0: Correct.
1: You let a cannibalistic murderer go free?
0: Well, what
1: you're bragging about it on national television? Like you're a hero? This is something you keep off the resume, Sonny.
0: Even the other women on The View can't comprehend how stupid this is.
1: Yes. They're like, you let him off? The only one who agrees with her, of course, is stupid Joy, who's like, oh, yeah, of course I'm psychotic.
0: She's like, oh, okay, I understand.
1: Yeah, she's just a moron.
0: Yeah, that's just Joy, though.
1: God, that's a great clip.
0: It's pretty amazing. Well, see, the thing about being in a court is you often will plead non-guilty to something you know you're guilty to, hoping to get a sentence that isn't as high.
1: Right.
0: For example, if you were drinking and driving, you might want to hope that it goes down to reckless driving.
1: Right.
0: Or that you don't get the furthest.
1: Not that you'd know.
0: Not that I'd have a clue.
1: No.
0: But, you know, you might just do something that will get you a lesser punishment. So in this case, you might not want to get, say, a life sentence or executed.
1: Right.
0: So you might want to go for an insanity defense or something to get the lesser. But what they're really hoping for, like you said, is the one juror who might be dumb enough to let a monster go free.
1: Right.
0: And that is, in fact, Sonny,
1: which is the least surprising thing I've ever heard in my entire life. I will also point out that I have a cat.
0: Okay.
1: You know this, Georgina.
0: Yes.
1: We call her. Lovely Georgina.
0: That
1: cute little cat.
0: Back to the gay bar story.
1: I'm not gonna stop myself. So he's a little cat, a lovely little cat, very furry cat.
0: Yeah.
1: And she's very small, Dave. She's very small. And
0: she a kitten?
1: She's not a kitten, but she's a very small cat.
0: She a runt?
1: Maybe. I don't know. She's adorable. Okay. I love this cat. But she's very, very, you know, she's very tiny. And so her meow is kind of more like a squeak. It's like not. It's like this very strange
0: adorable.
1: Noise, right? It's adorable noise. In the middle of hearing that clip, when they all started talking, all I could hear was that cat sound. They sounded like you walked into an alley and there was a bunch of cats meowing at each other and hissing at each other. It's just like, how does any human being watch that show?
0: Anytime, there's two things I think of when I watch that show. There's one, I think it's Family Guy, where it's just they're all clucking like hens.
1: Yes.
0: And then there's a Simpsons where I believe it's when Star Jones was on and she goes, as long as he is stud where he count, I'm talking downtown. And the whole place claps. And then again, she just goes, I'm talking downtown. And the whole place claps.
1: That's it.
0: It's the only two things it's I
1: idiocy.
0: See when I watch that show.
1: Mm-hmm. God, and those clips are much more intelligent than what Sonny Hunter said.
0: Oh, they're far more intelligent.
1: All right, I've got to take a break. I want to update a story from yesterday. We were talking about this controversy. There's more to it. We'll get to it next.
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13: This is the Blaze Radio Network. So yesterday we talked about this Converse ad
1: that I guess was a big controversial thing, where they were being accused of racism. Yes, I know it's surprising because this almost never occurs. And you never hear anyone say, hey, racism, you're being racist about something online. I mean, I've never seen it before.
0: No, never. I've ever.
1: Yeah, no. And you know what? I'm just going to say this right now, Dave. I know this isn't popular. I think we have to have a national conversation about race.
0: You think so?
1: Yeah. Put that. Wait, no. Come back to the camera. Come back to my camera. Camera. We need to have a national conversation about race. There you go. Now, to put that out on social media.
0: Do you think that's like a good idea? Like, we should just sit down and talk about it?
1: I just think we should talk about it. That's all, Dave. I just, We just need to get it. We just need to get it out there and have people speak their mind. Now, once they say anything that's out of line with what I believe, we're going to destroy them.
14: Okay.
1: That's going to be part of the conversation, though.
14: Okay. So as long as we don't fix it.
1: No, we're not going to fix it. We're going to make it worse, and we're going to destroy a lot of people in the process.
14: So instead of just ignoring it and living as people, we should have a conversation. We should constantly talk about how we should have a conversation.
1: Yes. The conversation will be about the coming conversation. Oh, we will never actually get to it. And I want to make sure it's also clear that I am not a victim of racism in any way.
14: Okay.
1: I am going to be speaking on behalf of people who don't look like me.
14: Perfect.
1: Because I want to make sure, because they can't do it themselves, obviously. Like a person can't. A person with different colored skin can't speak up for themselves or make their own complaints. They need white people.
14: They need a white person to do it.
1: Do it, to step in and let them know what they should be offended by, like Aunt Jemima.
14: It's clear. You need a white spokesperson.
1: Yes.
14: Because we can read better.
1: There you go.
14: And speak more clear.
1: And do you believe these racists?
14: In a non-racist way.
1: Right, of course.
14: Is how I mean that, of course. That's why it's so important to be understanding.
1: Are you saying we need a national conversation about race?
14: Between two whites. Between only, progressive whites.
1: In a room where only whites are allowed, we need to have a national conversation.
14: Pretty much what's race. What it is.
1: That is basically what they do on a day-to-day basis. Okay.
14: Dumbest thing I've ever...
1: Oh, God, it's so stupid. So this ad came out. Do we have the original thing, the thing we were talking about yesterday? And this is what was going sort of viral and was all over the place.
14: And to be clear for the couple people that had left comments, this is all we saw because it was on the Converse IG.
1: Right, the Converse... they posted this picture.
14: So we didn't know there was more to this. We just saw this.
1: Yeah, so we, however, now are aware that actually this is, and this is, look, this is more blame. I don't think there's any racism here at all, but it is a pretty pathetic miss by Converse here to not see what this would look like. People are saying it looks like a KKK hood. I didn't even see that initially until you made the joke of that it looks like a KKK fry guy.
14: Yeah, it looks like a fry kid wearing a Klan hood. I mean, it's not the best looking ad if you look at it this way.
1: You know what it kind of reminds me of is the guy who, was it on Fat Albert?
14: Mushmouth?
1: Mushmouth is the one where you could only see his eyes.
14: Yeah.
1: That's that one.
14: I think that was Mushmouth.
1: Pull up our Mushmouth photo that we always keep handy. No, we don't have that handy. Yeah. But if we did have that handy, you don't know what I was talking about.
14: Pull our Cosby collection out.
1: Dave's a huge fan.
14: I was.
1: No, actually, I was.
14: Actually, I am a huge fan of Bill Cosby. And you know what I also like is comedy.
1: Yeah.
14: These are facts.
1: Okay, so this is the ad. Now, let me give you the expanded ad. This is taken from this photo, which is this, I don't know, lovely looking lady with the black shirt and a white dress holding a pair of shoes. So it's not a hanging body that they put in the video.
14: It's like an Asian Amish hipster.
1: Yeah.
14: Holding shoes.
1: Yes, exactly. And she's standing. By the way, the point of the hood is just the way her dress is lit as part of the star that represents Converse.
14: Right.
1: Now, I did see some people who were like, look, let me give a little bit of voice to this opinion. If you want to be the most conspiratorial way possible, when I look at both of those pictures next to each other, what I notice in that first one is you can't see her arm. And you should be able to see her arm in that photo.
14: Yeah.
1: Like, it seems like they blacked out her arm over there. Like, so you can't see that it does look like there's legs dangling. So I will say maybe, like, it's not impossible, right, that Converse did this ad and then whoever their social media person is a KKK member. It's possible.
14: Sure.
1: I don't know why they would hire that person or why that person would exist. It's possible, but I still think it's pretty unlikely, probably just a stupid mistake.
14: Yes. It also looks like it could be an Asian girl who is now very emaciated and not very strong trying to carry the shoes because she has in fact been making them since her third birthday. So there's also that element to it. So, I mean, really,
1: I didn't even think of that.
14: Really, if you want to look at the racism element, it's probably the fact that all the clothes we wear are made by slaves. But we can pretend it's American slavery. But I promise, the person that made those shoes looked more like her.
1: I mean, that sounds bad, but I will say, have you heard that there are bars now getting rid of their mask mandates?
14: Oh, really?
1: So, yeah. So there's really bad stuff out there.
14: Are they using the proper font when notifying people?
1: No.
14: Well, now it's
1: not. They're not even accessible posts. At least Converse made that pic. They zoomed in really far so people who don't have eyes can see it.
14: Can see how offensive it is.
1: Yes, exactly.
14: Bless Converse.
1: Thank God. All right, going to take a break. More in just a second. Every day we come in here and somehow America has found a brand new way to make our jobs easier. We talked about this a little bit yesterday, Dave. You got politicians who are spending all sorts of money. You got the government is always getting bigger and worse. And you have everything getting more expensive by the day. This is, by the way, adding up to a wonderful election outcome for many Republicans who are currently running for office. And we just talked about this with the mask thing and the racism thing. It's like a lot of stuff used to just be common sense. Like, I thought we got to a place where we're like, okay, let's just maybe just judge people as individuals and not worry about the color of their skin. How about that? That seems common sense. And then the left was like, let's get away from that completely.
14: I agree. You know, we need them though, because they're writing our show for us and we have to do very little work.
1: That's true.
14: When Sonny, for example, speaks, we don't have to do any work.
1: No, we don't. We not only have people like Sonny who provide material for us every day, but we also do have Asian slaves slaving away, writing words for us on a day-to-day basis.
14: That's
1: like
14: true.
1: This script.
14: Which we do. We outsource them all to Asian countries and children.
1: Yeah, we actually, right in that area where that region where COVID initially came from. Yes. And by the way, sorry about that.
14: Indeed.
1: We shouldn't have imported so many of them here.
14: And if they use one more offensive font, I'm going to go there and shoot one myself to teach the others a lesson.
1: There you go. And when he makes promises like that, he always keeps them.
14: That's right.
1: That's what we do. Look, the point of this is the world is insane. And you need something to try to make it a little bit more sane for you. And we believe a great outlet for that is BlazeTV.com/Stu and Dave. If you use your promo code Stu and Dave, you get $20 off your subscription right now. You can go there. You can support the show, which we really, really appreciate. Helps us and helps us keep the show going. And of course, join the fight to save America from the insane people we talk about on the show every day.
14: Indeed.
1: Mm-hmm. All right. We're going to be back in a second. We have more to come, including your comments next.
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16: This.
1: All right, some of your comments from this week's show. We talked to Ian Murphy, who's a bar owner in Michigan, who fought against COVID and opened up and said, look, we're having indoor dining here no matter what you say. This comes in from Advert 1489. He says, from 24 employees to 50, that's what Ian said he has, despite authoritarian attempts at shutting him down. Hell yeah, keep it up, Ian.
14: Nice.
1: That's exactly how I feel about that.
14: Me too.
1: We also watched a video earlier this week of the grandma in her Cybertruck. Or her daughter's, son's granddaughter's Cybertruck being driven by AI and just freaking out, losing their mind. It was a great clip. And she just keeps repeating this over and over again. She keeps saying in the video, trust AI. And Johnny says, no, I trust the grandparents.
14: Me too.
1: Yes. If we could only get there in our society, we'd be
14: side with her much more.
1: Yeah. And also this one comes in from Mike talking about the Dave Landau special available now. The special was amazingly hilarious. Downloaded to watch it at work. And my God, I couldn't stop laughing. But come to Lancaster, Pennsylvania. So you got
14: a deal. And thank you for that. I greatly do appreciate it. And everybody that has taken time to watch it.
1: Yes. Is that YouTube.com?
14: It is YouTube.com.
1: Dave Landau comedian. Watch the half hour special. It's fantastic. You're going to love it. And of course, go see Dave all around the country. He's coming to Salt Lake this weekend. If you're in Salt Lake, it's the first time you've been to Salt Lake in a while.
14: First time ever performing.
1: Really?
14: I've been there before, but this is the first time performing, I think.
1: It's a big event, guys. Get out to it. It's at Wise Guys. 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Thanks so much for joining us. We will see you tomorrow.
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20: Jen, thanks so much for joining us again. The first time you came on, it's been a couple of years now. Your testimony, I mean, it spread like wildfire because you are such a talented, God-given talent, but a talented messenger of your testimony and the truth about spiritual deception. And I'm so glad that you've written this book. It's called Darkness in Disguise, A Biblical Warning About Spiritual Deception in Our Culture. First, before we get into the contents of your book, I want to back up for people who might not remember, might not know a little bit about your story. You were just a child when you were exposed to things like witchcraft and necromancy. Can you talk about that a little bit more?
21: Yeah, absolutely. And I just want to thank you for having me on, Allie. I so appreciate that. When I was a child, I was in a home with my mom and dad and sister, and we talked about ghosts and we talked about paranormal activity in my home. My great aunt was a psychic. And you know, Allie, reflecting through the years that I've been in ministry, I realized that there were many doors open for me. I was watching a lot of the witchy movies, cartoons. They were loaded even back then, specifically Disney. So doors were open for me. And I had no spiritual discernment, which is why I argue that children are extremely susceptible to the spiritual dangers that are out there. I couldn't have a developed discernment. So I was afflicted by premonitions. And that was right before I ended up having a tarot card reading, which was the gateway for me that led me down a rabbit hole of destruction, led me right into divination for years of my life.
20: And how old were you when you had your first tarot card reading?
21: Yeah, I was 13 years old, and things were very different in 1990, Allie. Things were different then. We weren't watching, there was no TikTok, no witch talk, no Google, no Instagram. We didn't have those things. We had maybe some psychic commercials, but this was a very intriguing experience for me, a very, very intriguing experience for me, and especially because the stage was already set. I think about it that, you know, I was a very vulnerable young lady dealing with issues that many teenage girls deal with today. Self-esteem issues, curiosities, you know, and insecurities. And that's the vulnerability that the enemy preys on. So without knowing what a tarot card reading really was, I just knew that it might offer me some answers, something supernatural. And I was super excited about it. And it delivered, mm-hmm. Let me tell you, delivered something.
20: Yeah. Yeah. You know, you mentioned, I want to go back to one thing that you mentioned, that growing up watching witches on TV and movies, which is considered harmless. Of course, I remember when I was little watching things like Hocus Pocus on Disney Channel. Disney, when I was little, 90s, early 2000s, had a lot of paranormal type shows that you could watch. And then outside of Disney, there's like Goosebumps, Are You Afraid of the Dark? And I wasn't allowed really to watch these things, but you know how it goes sometimes. You sneak behind your parents' back, or maybe you watch a scene and you regret it and you are scared of it. And honestly, I didn't really think that much of it, certainly not from a theological perspective. But now when we look at what Disney is putting forward and other outlets and other networks, like there's this a movie called Hexed. And the way that I think this kind of movie is different than even the witchy type movies that we might have watched growing up is that it's presenting witchcraft and being witch not as a bad thing, not as like the evil witch from Snow White, but actually possibly as a good thing, as a neutral thing, or even as a superpower. So I wonder what you think about that. To me, that seems even more dangerous than watching these kind of ugly, bad witches that we were used to when we were kids.
21: You really hit the nail on the head with that one, Allie. And I am very outspoken about Hexed, perhaps not as much about as I am about Taylor Swift, but I've been making videos warning people about Hexed. You have an excellent point that, you know, Satan masquerades as an angel of light. And I always say that when somebody pictures a witch, they think of this dark, scary figure, kind of like you mentioned in the old Disney movies, they had that horrific, you know, representation. But then you take people that were like me. I mean, I would do a reading wearing this outfit, sitting across from you. You take Teresa Caputo, the Long Island medium. She looks, you know, nice and innocent. She's an interesting person too. I met her years ago, of course. But now we take Hexed and we present witchcraft this way, almost like I think of Wicked as well with white witchcraft. And it makes it very alluring. And in the movie Hexed, we meet Charlie, who is a teenage girl who is kind of a misfit and dealing with these problems. And then here's this offer of witchcraft. You know, here's a power for you. Here's a way that maybe you can control your circumstances, which it is what it's all about. But Disney will stop at nothing, in my opinion, to constantly glorify, glamorize the demonic and witchcraft. They just change it up a little bit.
20: Mm-hmm. You said something really interesting right there. You said, that's what it's all about. You're talking about witchcraft is really about wanting to control. Can you unpack that a little bit?
21: Yeah, absolutely. So what Satan offers us in witchcraft is if you say a spell, if you visualize these, you know, he has many different tools of divination through witchcraft, psychics. When we look at Deuteronomy 18, 10 to 12, we'll see those practices there. Of course, tarot cards, crystals, that you can control your own circumstances, that you can have power to change things and create things in your life. Who doesn't want that? Who doesn't want that? But that is always what it's going to be about. You know, I say, Allie, Satan wanted to be God, and he wants you to think that you can be God too. And this is so, so mm-hmm. convincing. He makes it convincing, especially like the example you just gave through Hex. If I think it's okay, seemingly innocent, maybe good for me, I'm not going to question it. I'm not going to see it as evil. I'm going to see it as a solution.
20: Mm-hmm. Yeah, and you mentioned that when you were a teenager, you felt as a lot of teenage girls do. There's a time that everyone feels awkward. Everyone feels left out. Everyone wants to be understood and seen and known and to feel like they have control of their circumstances. So even without a lot of the social media propaganda that we have today, you found through witchcraft, through tarot card reading, the thing that you felt like you were looking for. Talk more about that.
21: Yeah, 100%, because I was given what I believed was a gift. And what this gift did, which of course it's not a gift, was made me special. It made me different. And I truly wanted to help people, Allie. I truly wanted to help people, especially the grieving people, connect with who I believed were deceased people when I was a psychic medium doing readings that way. The enemy preyed on my compassion, but rose me up. He rose me up. I didn't have to feel so awkward anymore. I was a psychic medium. People were coming to me. And I didn't walk around cocky by any means, but it is. It is and it isn't. Do you know what I mean? Like, you're not presenting it that way in that, oh, look at me, look at me. But that's the feeling that you have inside. And I did have that feeling inside. And it's very interesting because it's destructive. Pride is destructive to start, But those people that were coming to me, it became that they just wanted to be around me because I was a psychic medium. What is she going to tell me? Am I going to get a reading? Am I going to get a random reading? Let's do lunches. Let's do dinners. And then when I got together with some of the top mediums on Long Island, I felt seen and known and special. And that, that was extremely deceiving and extremely destructive in my life. But there it was, mm-hmm. this little counterfeit mm-hmm. gift.
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5: Like you were special, even before the tarot card reading, you said that you had premonitions, that you kind of felt like maybe I do have some kind of connection to the supernatural. And the tarot card reading, what exactly did that confirm for you in your mind?
6: Well, what the tarot card reading confirmed for me is that there is something higher. There is some sort of source of hidden knowledge. And it doesn't have to be bad. It wasn't bad. The woman was really nice. What I heard in the reading was okay. So maybe this is just this, you know, powerful source of wisdom, answers. Like I just mentioned, the solution, right? I always say, you know, the devil doesn't appear as that cartoonification. He will appear as your dream come true, as a healing, as this counterfeit joy, what have you. So the confirmation for me, again, was that the supernatural is real. There is a source of power, and I can tap into it too, just like this lady did.
5: And did you have moments following that when you started doing your own tarot card readings and you started doing your own, I don't know if you ever did palm readings, but readings of people, did you have some confirmations there where something that you predicted or some insight that you gave to someone, it really came true?
6: I would say that was a majority of my readings, Ellie. I used tarot cards. Wow. I used angel cards. I did chakra balancing and I did psychic mediumship readings. And I will share with you, I'll never forget this. And I've not shared this with anybody actually.

0: I did a reading for a couple, and in that reading, you know, the demons masquerading as their departed loved ones told me that they were going to get pregnant and told me around when they were going to get pregnant. Now, these were people dealing with fertility issues. Time passes by. I get a phone call. Well, it's them. They want to come back for a reading because all of that information was correct in the reading. And after all, even John Edward couldn't tell them that. So I was a great medium and they wanted to come back to hear more. And there's a reason why demons make these excellent guesses. They don't know the future, but they've been observing for ages. And those demons most definitely knew that those people were talking to the doctors, hearing the conversations, knowing the times, knowing the schedules, and have done this for ages. Not a difficult prediction to make on behalf of demons who are intelligent and powerful creatures. It was not any knowledge of my own, of course, but yeah, a lot of accuracy in the readings. And most of that accuracy would be in the past, of course, because demons don't know. But you know, Allie, that's the hook. And then the predictions also can come true by way of planting these seeds in the mind of the person to fulfill, self-fulfill the counterfeit prophecy.
1: Wow. And tell me, I want to hear more about demons, because I think that's something that just a lot of people don't understand, how demons think, how demons work, and how demons work through witchcraft. But I want to hear how you came to that revelation. And if you got out of this very lucrative career, this career that made you feel seen and known and famous and powerful, what hit you that, wow, I cannot keep doing this?
0: After 25 years of dealing with the demonic, Allie, every time I got a reading, every time I gave a reading, I was inviting more and more demons into my life. And they started to manifest truer to their evil nature. They never left me alone. I would call it chatter. They were always chattering in my ear. And what happened was I got to a point of such severe demonic oppression. I mean, severe demonic oppression that I was on the brink of destruction. And trust me, and I was 36 years old, the end of my 36th year. And I did not contemplate anything. I did not know Jesus. I did not think who can help me, who can rescue me. God, in his grace and mercy, started to draw me to himself, really, by calling on the name of Jesus Christ in the second of near destruction. And it shocked me. It completely shocked me. But, you know, I didn't know the gospel. I didn't know I was a sinner that needed to be saved. I didn't know that Jesus died on the cross for my sins. I didn't know that by placing my faith and trust in him, I could be truly delivered out of my bondage of sin and into the light and kingdom of Christ Jesus. So I became very spiritually vulnerable because I truly didn't understand, why didn't I call upon my spirit guide or my deceased grandmother? So that was a 10-month journey that resulted in becoming born again after hearing and believing the gospel that was preached to me in a church one day later on at the age of 37.
1: Wow. And so before that, you were kind of doing okay. I mean, you were doing well. There were happy moments. You were calling upon your spirit guide. You were calling upon your ancestors. You felt like they were uniquely guiding you and blessing you. You were happy. What did that oppression kind of suddenly look like? You must have been very thrown off and confused.
0: Oh, 3,000,000%. I mean, when the oppression started, it came in the way of anxieties, depression, complete demonic annoyance, I will say, by them constantly talking to me, you know, just weighing on me all the time. And my relationships were, I mean, I manifested a relationship that was a complete toxic, utter disaster, completely toxic and utter disaster. Yeah. And that's, you know, something that is still going on today, of course, manifestation and the law of attraction. But I did that. I made a vision board and I manifested this person. And so that was part of the oppression as well. You know, be careful not only what you ask for, but who you ask for. You just might get it. And that's exactly what was happening to me. The more I was invoking demons, the more they were, you know, coming upon me. And so many things, abusive relationships, tumultuous relationships, and a lot of other sin that came with following the devil, Allie. But I still thought I was a good guy. I thought I was the good guy. I wasn't evil. Mm-hmm. I wasn't unholy. I was living in the dark. I was spiritually blind, and I was quickly heading towards the destruction. So when I started to see these, when I started to see the demons manifest truer to their nature, I simply thought I wasn't doing enough on my end, that I needed to protect myself more with more tools of protection, false tools of protection, smudging, crystals, imagining white light around myself. It was something that I believed I could have control and authority over. And now, of course, I know that only Jesus has authority over demons. They bow down to him alone. But I didn't know that then. And the New Age community was pushing that out. And I believed every single thing the New Age community told me, because it was an explanation for things. So I managed to not put the two together. When I saw the bad spirit or the dark thing, I didn't put that together with it had anything to do with what I was doing as a psychic medium, because I was doing good and I had a gift and I needed to use it.
1: Right. Yeah. You said some things there that are so important, that one, the demons started kind of manifesting their true nature. And you had mentioned earlier, the biblical truth that Satan disguises himself as an angel of light. So thus far, the demons had kind of been trying to demonstrate that they're on your team, that they're on your side. No, we want your happiness. We want your success. We're helping you out. We're giving you insight. Of course, you wouldn't have called them demons. You would have thought of them as good spirits, as spiritual guides and things like that. But then when they started pushing you in toxic directions, when you started feeling like, I can't go on anymore, I think I just want to end this, when you started having bad relationships, all of these spirits that you probably thought were different spirits, but you now realize are the same spirits, they're like, okay, let's get her to this place of isolation and despair and destruction so we can take her out forever. Of course, that's how that spiritual battle and Satan works. And you found yourself in the midst of that, calling out to Jesus, this person, this God that you had never before ascribed any kind of salvific power to, right?
0: Yeah, absolutely. And, you know, I'm thinking while we're talking, it reminds me of so much of what we're seeing today. You know, I'm very passionate about addressing this in our culture. And I'm just thinking of the Ariana Grandes and, you know, the Jenna Ortegas. Yes. And, you know, and you
1: Perez
0: actually
1: Hilton.
0: Were... Perez Hilton, we are witnessing in real time the results of the demonic servitude. And so as you put it, in my own case, absolutely. Here's a little something for you, but you see, ultimately from Satan, but I'm going to end up throwing you in the trash can. You know, the Satan has come to steal, kill, and destroy, and it will destroy you. It's just a matter of time. I wasn't on, you know, a camera. I wasn't out there, but we are witnessing that now. We are seeing the destruction. I had the eating disorder as well. Little by little, what seems so great is going to blow up because it is demonic and it has nothing to do with Jesus Christ. It is so scary, honestly, Allie. And I don't think that people need to be afraid. The whole idea is that you just have to be aware and come to Christ because he is our protector.
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1: You realize that Jesus is your deliverer. You didn't know the gospel, though. You started going to church. You heard the gospel. You were saved by the gospel. And of course, you are where you are now, by the grace of God, sharing your testimony, warning people about the dangers of witchcraft and necromancy and how we can see it in ways that we're not really expecting. And I think people just don't realize one of these aspects is the demonic activity, that it's not always plain. It's not always obviously causing strife, causing depression, causing anxiety, causing addiction. Sometimes it's actually giving us what we want. And yes, even giving insight and wisdom that makes us feel powerful, which makes sense when you think about the Garden of Eden, like eat this and you're going to have knowledge of the difference between good and evil. You're going to be like God if you do this. It's the same kind of thing today. Talk a little bit more about your revelation and your now growing understanding of how demons operate and how you think they best deceive people.
0: Yeah, I think that they best deceive people by presenting as light, as they masquerade as light. They prey on the vulnerabilities. So they best deceive people by making it look acceptable, by making it trendy, by making it glamorous. No, we didn't need social media, but social media has done a great job at being used by the enemy to pollute the minds and souls of many, many people, especially targeting children, because, you know, Allie, it's so easy. Hey, just get a 12-month forecast, an astrological forecast, because you've been thinking about this particular thing and you're wanting to know how it's going to pan out, or you're worried about something. I feel that feelings often are what brings people to psychics, mediums, etc. And of course, the promotion of white witchcraft, you know, it doesn't have to be a bad thing. It can be okay. So through the music industry, through cinema, this is what's going on. I would argue that you can't walk out into a store without encountering the occult of the New Age. So just to stay on the line of your question, Well, you're a teenage girl, you're in CVS, you're going to, you know, buy some candy or some, well, I don't know, magazines or what have you. And there are those chakra candles, and they're so pretty. They're green and they're pink and they're pastel colors, and they're offering you confidence. They're offering you peace. They're offering you joy. What are teenage girls battling with? Well, how are they going to know that there's something wrong with a chakra and a chakra candle? So the enemy is using his trickery by disguising it as light and hiding it in plain sight. That's what he's doing.
1: Mm-hmm. Yeah, I think that's absolutely true. I was thinking about like when I was probably preteen, maybe even younger than that, we had power beads, and the power beads were meant to give you certain protections or, you know, certain moods or emotions or something like that. I even think about today with essential oils. I'm not saying all essential oils are bad. I love the smell of eucalyptus and lavender. I think these are derived from nature, which God made. But you'll see with some essential oils how almost like a fruit of the spirit is ascribed to it. Like, this is going to give you joy. This is going to cleanse your mind of any negative thought. This is going to make you a more positive person. And so even things that in one context can be okay can very quickly be manipulated into convincing you that this thing can give you power. And that is so enticing.
0: Oh, yeah, that's absolutely enticing. And it makes me think of the name it and claim it a little bit, because there we take some parallels between the New Age and we bring it into the church. And so just like you were stating, even if there are things that you want that are good, right? Or even if you think about manifesting, speaking something into existence. Well, I'm not trying to put a curse on anybody. I don't mean any harm. I want to do good things. I just want good things. I want to draw this thing to myself. And so if I can visualize it, maybe it's health. Maybe it's an answer to the health issue you've been dealing with for many years. Maybe it's a new job. Maybe you don't have one and you need to pay your bills, right? So there is nothing wrong with those things, with those desires. It's where you take them to. And success is not measured by whether something works, right? Because it works. Manifesting works. And I'm sure even in the, you know, the prosperity gospel, I'm sure there are going to be times that it works. You can't attribute truth to that. Just because something works, just because something is successful, you got something that you wanted, doesn't mean it's not the counterfeit, doesn't mean that it's godly, and doesn't mean that it's not, you know, that it's rooted in truth. So we need to go to the Bible. We need to go to the Bible and test all spirits. That's what we need to do, because the line is so thin, Allie. Even what you just mentioned with the essential oils, the line is so thin. It can be so convincing. And when we think about the counterfeit that Satan has for so many things, the word counterfeit means cheap imitation intended to deceive. That's how close it can look. That's how close. And that's why I'm so concerned about children, because like I said, they don't have the discernment that we have. And parents have been given a beautiful job and responsibility by God to pray with them, pray for them, protect them, guard them, read the Bible with them, and be aware, Allie, of what's going on in our culture. I know many Christians that were like, hey, what's wrong with a Taylor Swift concert? What's wrong with Lady Gaga, you know, going to the concert? And, you know, their friends are doing it or what have you. What's wrong with those candles, right? Or getting a palm reading or what have you. It's just, yeah, we have to be aware, because it's so manipulative. The enemy is so manipulative, and he's crafty.
1: There are people listening who have no clue what you're talking about when you make a connection between Taylor Swift and palm reading. They're like, come on, she's a pop star. What point are you trying to make?
0: Well, she's a pop star that's using her platform for the enemy. She, quite honestly, and that's we pray for her, and I will pray for her, but she is being used as a vessel of destruction, because she is promoting and glamorizing New Age and occult ideologies and practices like karma, and especially numerology, by the way. She's obsessed with the number 13. And she makes decisions based on this number, and she goes to this number for wisdom, and she talks about it openly. This isn't some sort of, you know, she's not hiding out, pretending to, you know, be so wonderful anymore and practicing this on the side. She appeared as somebody so innocent and Christian-like in the beginning. And I really believe that's how the enemy does this, because then you get your gathering that you're gathering. Then you get your cult, if you will, C-U-L-T. You get your platform. Mm-hmm. You get your followers, right? The Swifties came in. And then the darkness starts to come out. And that is to, of course, indoctrinate masses of people. So it is the same thing. Numerology, karma, which, of course, is attached to a false religion, doctrine of demons. All of this is the very same thing as a palm reading, a tool of divination and witchcraft. It's all the same thing.
1: Mm-hmm. And you talked about in the first episode that we did together a couple of years ago, this idea of like the invisible thread that she talks about. That's like a very new age concept. Can you break that down a little bit again?
0: I'd be happy to. I actually just pushed out another video about that, Allie, because it's still going on and we're seeing that double downed on TikTok. So the invisible string theory is the idea that there is an invisible string around one of your fingers and an invisible string around another person's finger that is kind of like your twin flame, the person you're meant to be with. And what happens is that you have met each other at one point in time. Maybe we were at the grocery store, 10 years ago, and now life has gone on and we're married and, you know, to other people and whatever. But now I meet up with you again in the park. I see, oh, didn't I run into you like 10 years ago? And wow, you're captivating. Like, this is so interesting. Maybe you're my invisible string, the person who I'm fated to be with. You're really my person. Now I need to go get a divorce and I need to be with you. And this ties, like I said, very closely to the twin flame, ties closely to the twin flame concept. And of course, it is a doctrine of demons, meaning a teaching of demons and not the Holy Spirit. There is no such thing as an imaginary string around anybody's finger. And who we marry is not and should not be determined on any sort of demonic practice. Of course, it's destruction. And you can see that in the way of how it leads to adultery, divorce, etc. And then people just, like I said, they double down on it. Social media doubles down on it. Documentaries will then, you know, re-push it out, you know, maybe on Netflix with the twin flame and what have you. But that's the idea of the invisible string in a nutshell.
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1: This is the Blaze Radio Network. All New Age ideas that there is a transcendent powerful force. Like, the New Age doesn't deny that. There are spiritual forces. Obviously, you believed that for a very long time. They have the ability to orchestrate events in your life. They have the ability to give you wisdom and insight, but they're not the thing that's different. Of course, there's many things by nature that are different than God, but is that they don't set rules for your life. They're not saying this is a standard of morality that you have to reach. They're not saying this is the way of salvation. It's just the kind of universe organizing things. If you do the right things, have the right crystals, have the right readings and all of that, if you have the right energy, if you have good karma, organizing things in your favor, you could see how that would be very comforting. If you're like, I don't like religion, I don't want to be a Christian, I don't want to have to give things up, I just want to be able to manifest what I want. Like, you could see how that would be very enticing for someone who calls themselves spiritual and not religious. It really is just about like the worship of the self and the focus of the self and almost a spiritual justification for self-centeredness in so many ways.
0: Oh, 1,000,000%. And it affirms sin, right? Because I can't help that I just did that thing. I'm a Capricorn. So it's not my fault I acted that way. I need to make this decision to be with so-and-so because they match up with my love language, energy, vibe, this, that, and the other thing. So it makes sense why I need to make that decision. You're never accountable, Allie, for anything because you're your own authority. And if the universe is your authority, which it's not to the New Ager, please don't get me wrong. The idea is that the universe will assist you in getting things you want. It's really all about you. You're your own authority. And no, you don't have to be accountable. And love is love. And that's the affirmation of sin. And what does the affirmation of sin really do, right? It just gets people to like you. People will like you. People don't like to hear the truth of our Lord Jesus Christ because it pushes back on the sin. Accountability before the Lord is so important, not justifying sin, but being accountable for it and asking for forgiveness. And it's amazing because there's so much freedom in Christ in that. But in the New Age, what's good is bad and what's bad is good. It's backwards. It's upside down land, really, you know, opposite land, whatever they call it. So it is appealing, though, of course, because it comes back to the power and the control. And trust me, Allie, there are people going through so many things in their life that they want to control. I mean, for heaven's sakes, not to throw this one in there real quick, but, you know, even with in regards to things that are happening in the world, the Clancy case, right? We saw people doing astrology charts, trying to figure things out because they have feelings about what's going on. They want to see justice done. Also, they've been led down some conspiracy theories, so they want to get to the heart of the matter. And they believe by going to these tools of divination, getting some sort of instant gratification through demonic tools will give them that. And of course, it doesn't. It can't provide that at all whatsoever. Anytime something big happens in the news, I always say this, witches want to weigh in, but you don't necessarily have to be a public witch. You may be in your own home and you may decide to pull a tarot card that day. And maybe it's not even about what's going on in the macrocosm. Maybe it's what's going on in the microcosm of your own life. And you're trying to do the same thing and find out if things are going to be okay. Will things be okay, et cetera. So again, it comes back to that idea of control and power.
1: I see that a lot with the manifesting and the vision boards that you're talking about. And you've already drawn the parallel between that and then also the name it and claim it. If like, if I sow the seed of faith, if I give enough money, if I pray the right prayer, then God, he basically has to. He's like a genie in a bottle. This is the formula. He's going to give me what I want. It's the same thing with manifesting. But it's interesting what you've said a couple of times. Manifesting can work. Vision boards can work. And so can you talk about how does Satan work through those things to actually give someone the desires of their heart?
0: Yeah, it's his usual trickery. So by that, I mean, like I made this vision board. I was very specific with it. I was very specific with my manifesting list. You have to be very specific with it. And you have to visualize it, stay positive, believe it. Here's what happens. If something comes along that matches up so closely, you will believe it was because of your manifesting, which now gives the practice credibility. So let's say I put, you know, 10 things on my vision board and I come across, okay, the apartment in Miami or whatever, right? And five or six things about this particular apartment match up. Not everything, but I don't need everything because I can justify the things that don't match up. I just need something to resonate. Mm-hmm. To give it that credibility. And that's exactly how it is with readings. The readings, I often give this analogy, a tarot card reading, you're a single person. The tarot card reader tells you that you're going to meet, you know, the King of Pentacles, brown hair, brown eyes. He's a earth sign, blah, blah, blah, because they all overlap, of course, the tools of divination, the ideas. And his name starts with the letter M, okay? Now you're out in the dating pool. Well, you're going to reject David. You're going to reject David. And especially if David has blonde hair and blue eyes, he doesn't match up. So you're really, again, self-fulfilling a counterfeit prophecy. When you manifest, the universe isn't going to tend to your needs, isn't going to be able to give you anything. This is idolatry. Your own imagination cannot. Okay. But you're invoking demons because now you've stepped into divination. You've gone outside of God's will and boundaries. You've taken the desires of your heart and you've put them out there to sources that are not God, to creation, which we know in Romans 1, we see that we, you know, we've traded in, people trade in creation for the creator for his creation, and gone and made idols out of them. So that's exactly when you do those practices, you're invoking demons, and demons are powerful and they can manipulate and plant those seeds in your mind that you actually believe and give that credibility to the demonic tool, you know, thereby thinking it's, you know, so does it work? Yes, it works, but it is not because, you know, demons know the future, the universe did anything for you. It's because you most likely assisted the devil and followed the seeds that he planted in your mind.
1: And by the way, Satan, I think, you tell me if I'm wrong, it doesn't seem to me like he really cares about whether or not you say it was Satan who gave me these things, which most people won't do, or it was me who gave me these things. I gave me these things. I'm so strong. I'm so smart. I'm so powerful. I'm so in tune with what my future should be that I was able to manifest these things. I don't think Satan cares whether or not he gets the credit. He just wants the soul. He just wants the attention and the glory away from the God, the giver of good gifts. He is perfectly fine with someone thinking they worship the God of self. It's basically the same thing. Again, going back to the garden, he convinced Eve that she was going to be like God, convincing her that she will become the God of self. She will have all this wisdom and power. So some people might be hearing this and be like, what? It's innocent. I would never pray to Satan. I would never say that Satan gave me these things. This is just me. It's personal. Satan does not care whether or not he gets the credit or not. If you're worshiping yourself, he's just as happy.
0: Oh, absolutely. And I think about the counterfeit again, the counterfeit evangelism, because now then you go out, Allie, right? You got this thing and it looks good and you don't mean any harm. And this is just your personal thing. And it's just about me. And now you're telling people about it and you're going out there, or maybe you're making a TikTok video about it. See, I did the vision board. I manifested and look what happened. And it's wonderful. And it has no bad effects on anybody. It's just that. So you're right. He doesn't need to get the credit for it. He just needs you to do his dirty work. And he just needs you to believe in yourself anything that distracts you from the truth, anything that gets you away from Jesus Christ, you said it perfectly. He just wants your soul.
1: You know, I see this so much with being a mom of kids, and especially my oldest, just getting older and starting to really notice things and, you know, wanting to be entertained by different songs and people. And I just pay such close attention to the lyrics. And my parents did too growing up. But that was more like, we're not going to let you listen to sexual stuff, cussing and all of that, which I'm very glad for those parameters. But today I'm listening to music that doesn't have any of that. It's not explicit, but it's all about, like, Barbie, for example. We just, like, we're like, we can't do anything. No shows, no music, Barbie, because every single song is about loving yourself and believing in yourself. You have the power. And if you are just more yourself and you live out your authentic expressions, then you'll have all the power that you need to accomplish anything that you want in life. And yeah, that's not the same thing as, it's not like, it's not as explicit as saying something horrible and vulgar, but it is still giving a message to young, vulnerable girls that instinctively and in our flesh, we want to hear that we're perfect the way we are. And all we need to do is to think about ourselves more. And then we can accomplish anything. We can be anything we want to be. And I'm like, no, we're not doing this anymore, because every song prompted a conversation, which is a good conversation. We had some good conversations about those, about some of those lyrics at first before I realized, but then I was like, you know what? This isn't even fair that I'm making you try to jump these theological hoops. It was only like a couple of weeks of listening to these songs that I was like, no, I see why you think they're fun and they are catchy, but no, because it's laying the exact opposite theological foundation than the one that I want to be set for her, which is that all of your sufficiency and strength and wisdom and power is going to come from Christ, not from yourself at all.
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12: 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Have.
1: Maybe someone is listening to this and they're like, okay, I'm done. I want to get out of this. I am in the midst of demonic oppression, and they keep hearing and seeing videos about deliverance. And there are people who promise deliverance if you pay enough money or you say the right things. That's very popular on social media. You write about genuine deliverance by the Lord versus fake deliverance. So if someone is in that situation, how can they discern the difference?
0: Well, a real deliverance is you coming to Lord Jesus Christ, putting your faith and trust in him, believing into the gospel that you have heard, which is that you are a sinner. You were born into sin. That's the bad news. See, the gospel is good news. It would just be news, as one of my pastors says, if there was no bad news. The bad news, we are born into sin. We can do nothing on our own to earn our way to heaven. But Jesus stepped out of heaven into humanity. He is the Son of God. He committed no sin, the perfect sacrifice, went to the cross to die and take God's wrath for the sins of the world. And he was buried and raised the third day. And the Bible says we must be born again to enter the kingdom of heaven. But it's about what Jesus did on the finished cross. You don't need to go to a person and pay them X amount of dollars. You need to come and put your faith and trust in Lord Jesus. Believe him. Believe the gospel. Be saved. Be born again. That's the true deliverance. Being delivered, rescued, and healed out of the darkness, the bondage of your sin, into the kingdom of Christ and the light of Christ. And you will have an abundant life and an eternal life. Go to God. You don't have to go to man.
1: What do you think about the ex-witches, the ex-psychics, the ex-tarot readers? I recently talked about one who's very popular on Witch Talk. Her name was Alex, and she's now made videos about her repentance and realizing, you know, all the things that she thought that she was finding in the New Age and in witchcraft, she has actually found in their true form in Christ. There seems to be a wave of this going on. What do you make of that?
0: Yeah, it's really exciting because, you know, you think about how all that we have just discussed, and especially how social media is an outlet for the enemy. Well, it's also a place where we are coming in and sharing the gospel. And the gospel is being spread in really quick time, seconds around the world, and podcasts and all the things that we're watching. And the gospel is what has salvation power. So I truly believe that all these people that are on social media, were doing their psychic businesses on social media, well, they're watching social media. And maybe that's how the Lord used it for them. But we are rising up for sure. Because, you know, God has the victory. The devil doesn't have the victory over anything. So the devil may be trying his best to win souls and, use whatever he can use to win people over, right? But so is God. God is moving. God hasn't left his throne. God is still saving people. So I praise God for that, and I look forward to seeing more. And, you know, we are in the end times since Jesus left, you know, so we're going to see things ramp up, I think, in certain seasons. And I think this is one of those seasons. I think we've seen a lot going on in the world that shifted people to a more spiritual, I use the word spiritual, even in regards to, you know, coming to Christ, because we are spiritual beings made in the image of God, you know, after what happened to Charlie. And we're just seeing these things happen in the news and in the world that I do believe people are desiring truth and salvation and Jesus, and God is using whatever he uses in their lives, including and probably social media, to bring them there.
1: Amen. Your book is Darkness in Disguise, a biblical warning about spiritual deception in our culture. This is for Christians, this is for new Christians, this is for Christians who have been Christians for a very long time. Satan is very clever. He who is in us is greater than he who is in the world, so we can trust in that. As you said, we don't need to be paranoid, we don't need to be fearful, but we need to be wise. We need to be as wise as serpents. That's what the Bible commands us to do, and your book is helping us be wise and be discerning, especially as parents. So Jen, thank you so much. The book is out. It came out September 1st. I appreciate you and your testimony so much.
0: I appreciate you too. Thank you so much for having me, Allie. God bless you, sister.
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13: Hi there. Happy Friday. I'm Hillary. This is your 4-Minute Buzz, and here are some of today's top stories. One of the men who was wounded in the attempted assassination of President Trump at a 2024 campaign rally in Butler, Pennsylvania, has died due to complications of serious injuries. The House GOP posted on X yesterday that Jim Copenhaver has died due to complications caused by a bullet hitting his triceps and another getting lodged in his body after it took out chunks of his colon, leaving him with nerve damage. The GOP said in a post on X announcing Copenhaver's death that, quote, "We are deeply saddened by the passing of Jim Copenhaver, who was gravely wounded in the horrific shooting in Butler, Pennsylvania. Jim endured unimaginable hardship with strength and perseverance. We join his family and loved ones in mourning his loss and praying for them during this difficult time." In addition to the president, Copenhaver was one of two rallygoers who were injured. David Dutch of New Kensington also sustained injuries, and Corey Comparator was killed. President Trump was speaking at a rally in Butler, Pennsylvania during his 2024 presidential campaign when shots rang out, with one bullet grazing Trump's ear. The alleged lone shooter, Thomas Matthew Crooks, was shot and killed by a Secret Service sniper. Copenhaver filed a lawsuit in Pennsylvania federal court in June, alleging that the Secret Service utterly failed to provide required, proper, appropriate, timely, and/or necessary security ahead of the rally. Also, a judge has dismissed a lawsuit brought against President Trump over Doge-linked access to sensitive Treasury systems by New York Attorney General Letitia James and 18 other states. Biden-appointed U.S. District Judge Jeanette Vargas dismissed the lawsuit against the administration, claiming that due to the Doge team being disbanded and no Doge employees remaining at the Treasury, there was no practice for the court to rule against. The judge also dismissed the claims over a payment review system and that the states did not provide evidence for any specific federal payment that was owed to them. The executive order establishing Doge officially ended on July 4th. Also, massive storms are set to hit both the East and West Coast starting today and through next week. Millions in the Northeast are bracing for an unusually early multi-day nor'easter that's expected to bring heavy rains, up to over 70 mile per hour winds, and significant coastal flooding. Waves along the New Jersey coast are expected to reach 12 feet and up to 22 feet in New England. AccuWeather chief meteorologist John Porter said that, quote, this storm may be remembered for its destructive coastal flooding and severe beach erosion, especially along eastern Long Island and the Massachusetts coast. And then on the west coast, Hurricane Polo intensified to a Category 5 and was reportedly the second largest hurricane in the Pacific ever before being downgraded to a Category 4. Polo is expected to bring damaging winds and flooding to the west coast of Mexico and potentially for parts of the west coast of the U.S. Hawaii, also under a hurricane watch, with Polo expected to become a Category 3 or higher hurricane by the weekend. The National Weather Service is warning that all of Hawaii should prepare in case the storm shifts. Some parts of Hawaii are expected to receive up to 3 feet of rain. And in some cool news, 16 bears are facing off for Fat Bear Week 2026, which kicked off on Tuesday, and the contest has broken the internet. The first round of voting started on Tuesday, but had to be extended to Wednesday after bear lovers broke the internet. Organizers extended the first round of voting due to some voters not being able to vote on the first day due to the overwhelming interest. Voting for the contest on which bears gained the most weight ahead of their winter hibernation season, it runs through September 29th, when the winner of Fat Bear Week 2026 will be decided. I've barely had time to vote, but now they've given us more time, so let's get our votes in. I'm Hillary. This has been your 4 Minute Buzz. Now here's Glenn with a sponsor.
14: 300,000 in metric tons of foreign ground beef are about to come into the United States without the normal tariff. That's a huge amount of beef. And here's the part that bothers me. 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
2: Hello, America. It's Friday, and we're going to do a Good News Friday. However, I get in this morning. I sit down on a chair, and I'm up at the ranch. Ricky, I think, is in Florida, and Jason is in our studios in Dallas. And I sit down, and I connect with them video conference, and I hear them immediately going, I know, I was freaking out all last night. I don't even know what to think. I mean, is this it? Is this it? Well, I don't understand. I mean, nobody understands the bond market. Maybe Glenn will make us feel better. I go like, guys, I'm listening to you. Yeah, I can make you feel a lot better. I can make you feel a lot better. There are some really disturbing things that you should be concerned about. However, it takes a combination of things. And yes, we could, the entire world, and again, we're the best of the worst, the entire world is in deep economic trouble. But I'm going to show you what the president has been doing that no one wants to pay attention to, and why this is going to be a tough ride, but it does not spell doom. It could, it doesn't at this point, and I'll explain that to you in just a minute. Stand by. First, and then we're going to get, I mean, I think this is kind of good news, because if you're reading this news about the economy, you're probably freaking out. And you should be concerned, but not freaking out. And then we'll get to some good news, because I got a lot of it. First, real estate agents I trust. You know, it used to be if you wanted to, consult a guru about something important, you had to climb the top of a mountain. Or maybe that was just cartoons. I don't know. You want the secret to inner peace? Yeah, go climb a mountain. Apparently, you're going to need hiking boots and a walking stick and enough oxygen to get above the clouds. 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All right, Ricky, Jason. Explain to people what you're freaked out about.
3: Well, I was looking yesterday at, I mean, I think it was probably around 5 p.m. or so when I needed you the most, when I saw this graph that, I don't know, hey, Matt, can we show this really quick? There was a graph that was going around all over the place, and it was talking about the 10-year note yield. And at this point, you got to take a look at it because it's zoomed in for just the past couple of days. Look at this thing. It went all the way up to 5.13% in a span of what, like just 12 hours or so? And this is not even the highest it got. It got even higher than that. And I was like, okay, if anything looks unsustainable, it looks like we've

0: was in there.
1: It's global. No, it was France. France was third.
0: Yep.
1: And then I think it was the UK. We're down a ways. Okay. They have over 300% of debt to GDP. We're now just over 100% debt to GDP. They are in the place. Do you remember when everybody was setting Greece on fire?
2: Mm-hmm.
1: If I'm not mistaken, you'll have to look this up, but if I'm not mistaken, their debt to GDP was around 300%. Okay. It's when you can't get anybody to write a check for you anymore. And nobody is. Remember what caused the debt crisis in Greece was Germany said, we're not making you any more loans. You're spending like drunken sailors. You're not willing to cut anything from your budget. And we've been floating you and you're not going to make it. And we're not going to take Germany down for you. So no, we're not going to buy your bonds anymore. We're not going to give you any more loans. Everybody, the entire world. So this is not just the United States. This is everywhere. Everyone is way over leveraged. Okay. Everybody has spent money that they didn't have thinking this will never end. The entire world did it. China is the worst at it, believe it or not. China does not own our bonds. They've been slowly selling our bonds for a long time. So you understand what bonds are. Treasury bonds are things that it's a way to think of the bond market as a bank, and you are going in to get a mortgage. You need a bank to buy into your health of your financial world, your job, your potential, and your ability to pay things back. And if you go in and you have good credit scores and everything else, they'll write you a loan and you'll get a lower interest rate. Now, that only goes so far. It depends on the rest of the country and, you know, the world and what's going on, blah, blah, blah. But they will give you a good loan rate as best they can. The worse your credit, the worse loan rate you get. And the worse your credit, you know, if your credit's horrible, you have to go to a loan shark, and then they'll charge you 50% interest rate, okay? Because you're just not reliable. There's nobody that will give you a loan because you're addicted to gambling or whatever it is, and you're not going to pay. They know you're not going to pay it back, so they threaten you with your life. They're going to kill you, and if you don't pay it back, we'll kill your children or whatever. The United States of America and every other country, they are going in to sell their bonds. They're going out to ask for a mortgage on what they owe. The house, the credit cards, and everything else that America as a government has put on to our debt, 40-some trillion dollars now. Nobody believes we can pay that back. Nobody. We can't. It's beyond math now. You can't pay this back, with the caveat I'll get to here in a second. So what's happening is, instead of when interest rates were really, really low, instead of the government saying, we're going to turn all of our debt into a 30-year bond, a 30-year mortgage, and we're going to pay 2% like you did. You don't want to get rid of your mortgage. You don't want to do anything to upset your mortgage right now. You might not even want to sell your house because you've got a sweet mortgage that you locked in when the rates were low. The United States government, for some reason, didn't think to do that. And so now our 30-year mortgages, you know, our bonds, our 30-year treasury bonds are coming up for auction, coming up for sale again. Basically, that's us going to the bank and say, we need to refinance this. And all of the banks, China, Japan, everybody who ever bought any of our bonds, they're no longer in the market. So what happens? You then have to say, okay, right now we're paying you 3% on your money. So you're guaranteed. This is where, if you've ever heard anybody say, I don't even know what to do with my money. Do I put it in farmlands? Do I put it into treasury bonds? I don't know. The safest answer has always been U.S. treasuries. Because everybody believed the United States would be here for a long, long time. And that we would be stable and we were the world's currency and we would do the right thing. Well, nobody believes that anymore. So now, nobody wants to buy our bonds. In fact, countries are selling our bonds. Somebody has to buy those bonds because that's debt. And so what's happening? The Fed is quietly buying all of our debt.

0: You will see, if they're not already, soon they will be the largest holder of our debt. That means we are beholden to the five biggest banks in the world. And they're going to own everything. And then they'll be too big to fail. So we'll just make them bigger. So nobody's buying our debt. And so what do you have to do? You have to raise the interest rates. You have to say, okay, I tell you what, we'll give you more profit. Instead of giving you 3%, we'll give you 5%. Any takers? Any takers? 6%? Any takers? Any takers? We'll give you 8% on your money. So we'll return 8% of your money to you I mean, you can't make that really in the stock market. Any takers? Any takers? But we have your money for 30 years. Any takers? Nobody's doing it. So the interest rate on our bonds, our yield, is going through the roof. Okay? We have to pay more money. You can't do that. Because where's that money come from? That money is going to go back into the national debt. So the more we have to pay to borrow that money, the more debt we accrue, which makes our problem, we're in a death spiral. And all countries on planet Earth right now are in this debt-death spiral. It's just this loop that just gets worse and worse and worse. Now, Jason, what are the three things that are really required for really catastrophic collapse?
1: You'll need a debt freeze, a contracting economy, and you'll also need massive unemployment.
0: Okay. You know who has that? France. France is going to go down, I think, faster than anybody else. France or China. China has some more potential, but France has no potential. They're not building anything. They're not making anything. They don't have any big plans, nothing. They don't have energy. So they just keep spending. The population is getting older and older, and then they're bringing in all of these people from all over the world that are now crashing, you know, in flop houses and going, I'm going to live off the French people. And so you have all of these people coming in as refugees. They can't afford any of it, and they have no potential of making more money. When you have a house, and let's say you bought a house and you just overspent, and then you've overspent with credit cards, and now you have to go get a refi. You're going to go to the bank, and the bank's going to say, no, I'm not going to write that for you. Okay, I don't believe that you're going to be able to make it, and they'll let you crash. Okay. However, they might not let you crash if some things change. If you don't have a job, you haven't had a job in a while, and everybody who lives in your house has lost their job and is unemployed, there's no chance for you to get out of this. However, if everybody is employed, and that's a new thing, they start to have more confidence. If somebody in your house has been studying to be a neurosurgeon, and he is just finishing not med school, but internship, and he's about to go in where he's really making money now, then the bank will go, well, wait a minute, this money is coming online. And so, yeah, let's give him a shot here, because things look like everybody's employed in the house. Some of them got better jobs. They're now making money in the house, and this one is about to hit real cash. I trust they can make it. This is what Trump has been doing. Let me give you a couple of things. You have mortgage rates are back up to 7%. Horrible. U.S. bond market slides deepen, pushing yields to two-decade highs. Horrible. 30-year Treasury yields hits highest level since 2004. Jobless claims, now here on the other side, jobless claims dip to 197 year-to-date, lowest since 1969. And we got $20 trillion in investment. And we've got the oil reserves in Venezuela. And we have the rare earth minerals of Greenland, and hopefully we're going to win this war, and we're going to fix the oil so we don't have these problems in the Middle East, and we're constantly fighting wars, and it's costing us a fortune. Trump has been rejiggering everything so we can go into the banks and say, we have a future. And we're the only ones doing it. We're the only ones in the world mapping for the future. This is why he's so strident on AI. Because AI is the neurosurgeon times a thousand. AI is the chance for us to say, we're not only going to be able to tread water, AI is going to do 30 times the GDP. That's what they're claiming, something like that. 10 to 30 times GDP. So that will mean that we will have the tax revenue, we will have the way, the ability to actually pay off the $40 trillion, or at least make a dent in it. Nobody else is doing that. Europe's not doing that. France certainly isn't doing that. England isn't doing that. Canada is not doing that. China is the only other horse that is stalking this. That's why this is good. This is not bad news. It could potentially be catastrophic. But if we stay the course and these things that he is doing, if we get the oil, if we can build refineries, if we can build data centers, if we can build electricity factories, you know, nuclear plants, gas-fired plants, whatever it is. Did you see what he just did yesterday with China? Yesterday, to get China off of the teat of Iran, he just made a giant deal for gas, you know, natural gas. He just made a giant deal for LP for China. That will take them out, hopefully, take them out of the market of trying to buy gas from Iran. So now China will not be backing Iran. They'll be buying stuff from us, which will make another huge boom in the economy, especially in places like Texas. That's why this is very concerning. But no one should panic and let it spoil their weekend. You should be aware of it. You should be cautious. You should spend within your limits. You should even maybe look to cut back where you can. But you should not panic at this point. I'll tell you when to panic. And there's reasons to panic on a lot of stuff. This isn't one of them yet. All right. 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Did that make sense? I didn't explain that well. I did? Jason, did that make you feel better? Did I explain that well? Ricky?
1: Yeah, it does make me feel better. What's weird is it was definitely, I guess, kind of like it was the best of times, it was the worst of times. As I was looking through all of this, I was looking at it as the worst of times and seeing, you know, the activity. Because we don't see bond activity like that. That's what was freaking me out. But when you talked about what doesn't make sense to me is that the economy actually seems to be going really well. And we don't have those three things lining up as people thought that they would be lining up. So it definitely seems
0: This is the frustration of both the American people and Donald Trump at the same time. Donald Trump is looking at the actual cliff ahead. And he's saying, I'm dragging this country in the other direction. Everyone is going full speed ahead over that cliff. And I'm the only one, America is the only one dragging it back the other way because we're building new hope. We're building new ways to make money and to earn money and to have a new American century. But while he's doing that, nobody on the ground, it hasn't hit the average person yet. They see the gas prices, they see the food prices, and it hasn't helped them yet. So he's frustrated because he's like, don't you see what I'm doing? No, Mr. President, we don't see what you're doing. I'm sorry. I do, and I see what's great. Could you take a second, instead of saying, don't you see what I'm doing, take a second and say, I see you, and I see what you're still struggling with. 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
2: In January, the wind comes off that wet water and cold, and it just gets into your bones. It was January. There was a man who was living on the street. His name was Wise Wind Jones. He was sleeping rough in that wind. The cold was bad. The night was worse. He said, sleeping rough at night is not safe. Doorways are not safe. You're in public view at all times. So he did what apparently a lot of homeless people have learned to do. He stopped sleeping at night and he stayed awake while the whole town slept. And he slept when the whole town was awake and there were people around. And he knew he would be somewhat safe. This is a guy who is afraid of the dark for a good reason. He's an interesting guy. He was carrying around a lot for a long time. He was badly bullied when he was a kid. He was carrying around a head, in his words, full of noise all the time, and hadn't had a home in about 10 years. But there was one thing that he carried around that no one knew. When he was 12 years old, he started playing the piano. It turned out he had perfect pitch. He could hear a song and see it. He said, every time I hear music, I could see the notes. I imagined myself playing the piano and I could see the notes in my head. In all those years when life caved in, he had one rule. If things go wrong, I'll just go and find a piano to play. Well, that worked until he found himself homeless. I mean, go try to find a piano when you don't have a front door. Now, in the middle of this town, Penzance, there's an old granite church called St. Mary's. And on certain nights, St. Mary's does something most churches don't. They keep the doors open all night, and they call it night church. And volunteers come in. They stay up for anybody out there who has nowhere else to be. Well, it was one of those freezing nights in January, just a couple of years ago, where he walks in. He wasn't there for a sermon. He needed help. And he needed help from the piano. He came in and he said, I noticed you have a piano and it's very noisy in my head. May I play it? They said, sure, go ahead. He sat down, cold, tired, worn, homeless. In this old stone church in the middle of the night. And he started to play this. This is actually him playing this in that stone church. About a year later. He doesn't just play a few bars. He plays the whole thing, the ballad, the opera, the rock, all 6 minutes, all from memory, filling the stone and the arches and the dark. Alex Phoenix, who runs the night church, said, I'm a Christian woman, but I swore out loud when I heard it. She said, my volunteers just started crying. One of them had the sense to pick up their phone and record it. And they posted on Facebook and it took off. Thousands of people watched it. And all of them wanted to know the same thing. Who is this guy? They began calling him the night church pianist. He didn't have any idea because he didn't have a phone. He didn't get notifications. He found out. He found out when he would walk down the street and complete strangers started to come up to him. A man who had spent years trying not to be seen because being seen at night was dangerous, suddenly being seen by everybody. And for the first time,

For the first time, being seen was safe. What came next came fast. Local charity got him into temporary housing. Then Housing Association got him a place of his own. And he played a benefit concert, and you're listening to that now. He ended up on a charity stage alongside Ronnie Wood of the Rolling Stones. He played a concert inside of a cavern. He played the hall in Cornwall. He has a few other tricks up his sleeve. Man's a genius. He can recite every country on Earth, every element on the periodic table, the first 100 digits of pi. He's done fire circus. He Morris dances. For years, the world had walked past this man in a doorway. And in about 2.5 years, Rhys Wynn-Jones has raised more than £40,000, about $54,000, and every penny of it, he insists, goes to homeless charities and good causes. He doesn't want any of it himself. He says, "I don't see myself as a professional pianist or a celebrity figure. I just need enough money to cover my expenses. The rest he gives away." He's a man who knows exactly what it's like to have nothing. And now in his newfound success, he has decided he doesn't need much more. The rest goes to that other guy that is now in the doorway. He calls his piano a coping mechanism. But also this, it's not just that I have my friend, it's my friend. It's somebody I trust, somebody I love dearly. There's a lot of noise in my head, but when I play the piano, my head goes quiet. He has home now. He goes home to a warm bed. A door that locks, and a night that can't hurt him anymore. He could sleep through every single one of those nights if he wanted to. But on Wednesday nights, when the sun goes down and the cold comes in off the water, he leaves that warm home and he walks back through the dark to St. Mary's, where he sits down at the same piano, the doors open, and plays for anyone who comes in out of the cold. He used to be the man who was afraid of the night. Now he's the reason somebody else isn't afraid.

Wow. It's Good News Friday. Your dog's approach to aging is to completely deny that it's happening. 12-year-old dog will look at a 6-foot fence and think, yeah, I got that. 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

0: 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Social media, Google, they sell all of your personal information and search behavior to the highest bidder. It's also been proven that they feed us propaganda and influence our politics and our culture. We should all realize that these free services are not free. 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Did anybody ask you if that was okay? 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Yes. I found one. 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They don't just share your information with anybody. In fact, they don't ever do that, ever. 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It's free. 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
0: This individuals. Is the Blaze Radio Network. I'm going to tell you a story Network. Next hour. It is also revolving a homeless guy. And the action of one person who just saw one detail changed this guy's life. And it just happened. It just happened. But there's also good news like this one. It's September 25th, right? We're in the heart of hurricane season. How many hurricanes has the Atlantic produced this year? Zero. Zero. Six named storms all fizzled. The last one, Faye, topped out at 5 miles an hour short. So we normally, by this time, have had four hurricanes. The last time the Atlantic made it this far without one was 1914. But remember, global warming is going to cause hurricanes of biblical proportions. We will live in a constant hurricane only occasionally to see the sun. And then we're all going to burn to death. Well, at least the hurricanes would put the fires out. Total storm energy is running 93% below normal. Remember the Al Gore thing? Well, what was the cover? Wasn't his cover of his book the hurricane swirling out of the smokestack? After Katrina happened, we were told this is the new normal. This is it. More storms, and it's going to get worse year after year. And by 2027, I think they actually said by 2020, and then it was 25, and then it was 30, and at some point, we're all going to die. Yeah, from old age. We are all going to die. And if you said, I don't think that's going to happen, you were a denier. NOAA's own hurricane lab has said for years it's premature to conclude humans have caused, you know, any kind of change in hurricane activity. That was never on the poster. Now, one quiet year in hurricanes doesn't, prove anything about the climate one way or another. NOAA saw this one coming in May because El Nino smothers Atlantic storms, and there are 2 months left. But one bad year never proved anything. One bad year never proved anything. Either way. In 1891, the guy who is running the weather office in Galveston, Texas, wrote the paper that the idea of a hurricane wrecking a city was an absurd delusion. Yeah. In 1900, which was 9 years later, 8,000 people, his own wife, died in the hurricane of Galveston. Then they did something remarkable. They didn't panic. They didn't all leave. They built a seawall. And then they razed the whole city. 2,000 buildings, churches, homes, everything jacked up while families lived in them. Sand was pumped in underneath. And then when the next big one hit in 1915, everything held. The wall held and everybody was fine. The weatherman was certain in 1891. The poster was certain in 2006. You know, the good thing or the surprising thing, I guess, for some of these people, the ocean can't read. I don't know if they know that. They didn't read either one. What saves people is not fear, and it is not certainty. Fear and certainty usually get people killed. It's humility and engineering. Good news is, we're going to live. All these predictions that they said were going to come true haven't come true. With that said, buy a generator still. Because, again, the ocean doesn't listen to the radio either. Or a podcast. So it's going to happen, but the sky is not falling. Thank God. Thank God we've had the time before these people destroyed everything of capitalism.
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14: Hey there, happy Friday. I'm Hillary. This is your 4-Minute Buzz, and here are more of today's top stories. Two undergrads at the University of Mississippi died this week, with a third student claiming that she was spiked just days before the two students were found dead. The two students were found on Monday, one on campus, while the other was in the city of Oxford, according to authorities. Officials said that kratom, nicknamed a gas station heroin, was found during each of the investigations, although a definitive link has not been made between the drug and either of the deaths. Kratom is a drug that can be bought at gas stations and vape shops across the country and can produce opioid-like effects in the brain, although it isn't classified as an opioid. Both deaths are being investigated by the country's narcotics force, although authorities are urging the public not to jump to conclusions. A student has now come forward claiming that she was spiked on a night before being discovered passed out in the hallway of her dorm just 2 days before the two students were found dead. Mary Harvey, a freshman at Ole Miss, said that she was at the bar to watch the Ole Miss Rebels football team play against Louisiana State University, but said that she had no recollection of what happened afterwards. Harvey said that she was put into an Uber and taken to her dorm, but then while her roommate was in the shower, she went missing, later being found passed out in the hall of her dorm. Officials have urged everyone to avoid kratom and any other medication or substance that isn't prescribed out of an abundance of caution. Also, Senator Mike Lee slammed both parties on Wednesday for failing to pass the Save America Act following a new report alleging that 30,000 non-citizens were mistakenly registered to vote since 2000. The new report published by Reuters on Wednesday found that more than 30,000 self-declared non-citizens were added to U.S. voter rolls since 2000, which the outlet attributed to software glitches and clerical errors, and said that its review suggested, quote, inadvertent bureaucratic failures rather than organized efforts to register immigrants illegally. Lee said during a speech on the Senate floor that, quote, the thing that they claim never happens, voter fraud or non-citizen voting, just keeps happening over and over and over again. Well, earlier this year, New Jersey Democratic Governor Mikey Sherrill also disclosed that 6,600 self-identified non-citizens were registered to vote during a glitch, although the governor claimed that less than 400 of those individuals had cast ballots. Sherrill has, however, refused to turn over voting data to the federal government, claiming that the Trump administration wants to weaponize the issue. Lee has been a vocal proponent of the Save America Act, which would require proof of citizenship at the time of registering to vote and a photo ID at the time of voting. Lee said that the bill would address both ineligible voter registration and fraudulent voting. Finally, Judy Shindlin, known as Judge Judy, she's opened up about her view on America and the popularity of her long career. Shindlin said in a recent interview since announcing her retirement from television earlier this month that, quote, I have a house and I have a home. I consider America my home. America has been good to me, and I think that it's the greatest country in the world. Shindlin added, quote, if you don't like this country, go somewhere else. Don't come to the greatest country in the world, the most successful country in the world, and say, I want to change it. She added that, quote, we are a capitalist country that revered excellence, that revered entrepreneurship, that revered all the things that made it. Whether you like it or not, it's there. Judge Judy announced earlier this month that she's going to be stepping away from TV after more than 3 decades and will instead be moving into a producer role for her son's new show, Adam's Law. And I think pretty much everyone watching this morning has either seen or heard of Judge Judy. She has been around forever, and it doesn't seem like she's going anywhere anytime soon. I'm Hillary. This has been your 4 Minute Buzz. Now here's Glenn with a sponsor.
0: There's a difference between something that looks good in the store and then something that still feels good hours or days later. 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
2: Does anybody else love their wife as much as I do, but she's constantly like, you're not paying attention. You're not paying. My wife's constantly, you didn't get my emails. Did you check my text? No, I didn't check the text. You didn't get my text? No, I didn't get it. I'm in church on Sunday, last Sunday, and I'm sitting there, and I'm listening. I'm listening to the speakers, but I'm furiously writing some notes. And she looks down, and she looks at my notes. And when I explain what I wrote down, you'll understand. She's like, are you even paying attention? And I said, yes, I'm listening. But because I'm listening, she just gave me a great idea. I have to do some research on it. So I've done some research this week, and now I can finally say to my wife, yes, honey, I was listening, and here's what I got out of the sermon. And it's not what they were trying to say, but it's what I got out of it. And it starts with a TV commercial. And I'll go there next. 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So I'm sitting there at church. Down. 1970s TV commercial. State Farm. And that's when she looks at me and she's like, what are you paying attention? But what, this is what I'm remembering in my head. I don't remember even what this speaker said, but something clicked, and I was like, oh my gosh. And I was remembering this commercial.
3: According to statistics, your next accident is most likely to happen near your home. So doesn't it make sense to have an insurance agent who lives right in your neighborhood? One you can count on for fast, fair claim service. The kind of agent you know will be there when you need him most.
4: Just like a good neighbor, State Farm is there.
2: Okay. Remember that? You'd sing that. Everybody my age at least knows that. Like a good neighbor, State Farm is there. Listen to the sentence. It's a comparison. The company is the second thing. The first thing is the standard. It's the gold in the vault that gives the whole line its value. Like a good neighbor. You're going to have an accident. Wouldn't it be good to have somebody who's your neighbor there to help you? Yes! Whoever wrote that assumed you knew that this is true. You assumed they assumed this so completely they never bothered to explain. Like a good neighbor, State Farm is there. And that's what good advertising does. It borrows something that you already own, and then it rents it back to you. Now, let me tell you why I was thinking about this in church. I live in a town of about 500 people up here in Idaho.

and, you know, be 4 days from losing the place. In farm country, insurance didn't start as insurance. It started as a promise. Did you know that in the last half of the 1800s, the big Eastern companies would not write a policy on a farm? Not at any price. No, you want a policy on your farm? No. Because the arithmetic was really easy. Farm sat too far away from a fire department. So if your house catches fire, your farm, your barn catches fire, by the time anybody arrived, there's not going to be anything left. So a farm fire wasn't a claim. It was a total loss every single time. So they're like, no, we're not going to insure farms. No. But you couldn't live without some sort of backstop. So the farmers built their own. Between 1870 and 1900, they organized about 1,100 farmers, county by county, township by township. 30 men in a schoolhouse on a Saturday. Maybe they were meeting in the back of somebody's store. Norwegians in one township, Germans in the next, church congregation in the one after that. By the mid-1920s, there were nearly 2,000 of these communities that have connected each other. And here's how it worked. You didn't buy a policy. There was no pile of money in a vault waiting for you for a bad day. You signed your name to a piece of paper that said, when one of us is ruined, I will pay my share. Then you went home and farmed. That was it. If a barn burned, they added up what it cost, and they divided it by the members and sent everybody a bill. They called it an assessment. Now think what that is. A bill that arrives at your kitchen table because your neighbor just had the worst day of his life, and you pay it, and you pay it. Why? You pay it gladly. Because the only reason your name is on that list is that next spring the wind can turn, and it can be your barn. And 30 men you know, by face, will get a piece of paper with your bad luck printed on it, and they'll pay. 1922, a guy puts this idea... My wife might be right. I wasn't listening. In 1922, there's a guy that puts this idea on wheels. He had farmed in Illinois. He was 40, and his wife health turned and took him off the land. And he noticed that the insurance farmers were charging a farmer city rates to drive a car down a dirt road that he had entirely to his. He's not going to get an accident with another car. And he thought, wait a minute. We're getting ripped off here. This is a lie told with numbers. So he builds a company, an old mutual model owned by the people it insured. No shareholders. You had to buy a policy. You had to already belong. Farm mutual, or, you know, the family of somebody who did. Membership in the neighborhood was the underwriting. He did one more thing that proved he actually farmed. He let the premium come due when the crop check came, not in January. Harvest time, because he knew what was in a man's pocket in March. He called this company State Farm. They didn't have this slogan back then. The slogan came 50 years later when America had changed. It was 1971. Big New York agency. They're like, how do we explain what this is? Well, you know what it really is? Farmers are just good neighbors. That's a good idea. So they give this idea to a young piano player who is paying his rent. He's an absolute nobody. He's paying his rent by making jingles. He sets him down, 15 seconds of melody, and he gets $500. No residuals, just $500. And he was happy about it. You've heard that 15 seconds more times than you've heard most of your friends' voices. But the jingle writer at the time sang it. And he did it once in concert, all of the jingles that he ever wrote. And here's a clip of that compilation of all the jingles. Listen.

0: of Like a Good Neighbor had fallen apart because now people were starting to live in places where they didn't know their neighbor. The sentence stopped being a description of how the thing actually worked and became a comparison to something we were already losing. This was the system, the assessment system is merciless when it broke. Bad year, everybody assessed, everybody was broke at the same time. The Dust Bowl, everybody went under, okay? And, you know, desperate men were starting to set fire to their barns. We didn't abandon mutual aid because we turned wicked. We set it down because something showed up that was better, and mostly it is. But look what came in the box with it. When your protection is a promise from 30 men, you actually have to know 30 men. You have to know which one is dependable, which one's drinking, which one buried a child last winter and just hasn't been right since. The knowing wasn't a pleasant side effect of the system. The knowing was the system. Hand now the promise to a company in a building three states away that is just looking at numbers. It does the job efficiently. But the problem is nobody has to know anybody. That's the trade. We traded the knowing for the paperwork. The paperwork is better, but the knowing is gone. Out in this town that I'm broadcasting from now, about 500 people, they're not better people. They're just closer to the edge, and we see it, and we know it. And so when a neighbor is down with a broken hip, they're down with a broken hip, and it's September. Trucks show up in his field. Nobody organizes it. Nobody posts about it. Somebody notices the hay is standing too long, makes two phone calls. The man who shows up isn't a saint. He's done the math. He knows he can have the best year of his life, and the next one can take everything. And he'd like a truck in his field, too, when that happens. The question is, I guess, is do we need a hay field for this? Do we have to have a barn? Do we have to be faced with being absolutely wiped out before we look back to what worked so well? And I'm not talking about insurance. I'm talking about just being a good neighbor. If you live in an apartment building with 400 people in it, you're surrounded by weather. The woman two doors down, whose car hasn't moved in 4 days. The man whose recycling is all takeout now, who used to cook. The kid in the stairwell. At an hour, no kid should be in a stairwell. The neighbor who stopped saying hello about 3 weeks ago and you noticed but you let it go. That's hail on somebody's crop. And nobody's going to mail you a bill for it. Maybe that's the problem. The bill is what used to make us look. I know we are the people of 9/12, not 9/11. We're the people of 9/12. We're like a good neighbor, and we're there. But I guess we were that lay on 9/12 because the bill came. We stopped looking. I encourage you this weekend to look anyway. Knock. Ask a second question after somebody says, fine. Because fine is what everybody says. Bring the thing over. Whatever it is. You've made too much of something. Bring it over to somebody else. Learn one more name on your floor than you knew last month. The sentence that I've been talking about has two halves. A company that has spent 100 years, and God knows how much money, holding up the second half. And they've done it pretty well. But the first half, the important half, was never theirs. It's ours. And it was never a slogan. It was a job. And it's always been done by somebody who just noticed. You had an accident? Wouldn't it be better to have somebody there, like a good neighbor, to help you through that? Be there.
1: just like a good neighbor. State Farm is there.
0: Our commercial is Legacy Box. You need leverage over your children as they get older. Trust me, you do. One of the most powerful things as a parent that you can possess is an old video of the child doing something absolutely humiliating. And I have them, and I use those with my children. Oh, you know what? When you're going to start dating, guess what dad's bringing out? Mm-hmm. Yeah, all those pictures, all those videos. So you might want to help me on this project. Is that a bad thing? Anyway, all the photographs and the, you know, everybody used to have that picture, that one picture of your brother, your sister, your parents, somebody in the photograph just looking absolutely cross-eyed stupid. And it's some of our favorite pictures. We delete those now. We get rid of those imperfections. Don't do that. 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It's what makes a family a family. 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And preserve the important things. Birthdays, Christmases, the first steps. 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So last summer, or summer before last, I wrote a serial called Days of Ash. And it's weird because we've been talking about a bond crash today a little bit. There's some really disturbing financial news. It's best for the United States, but the whole world is in trouble. And you're going to be hearing a lot of talk about bonds and you're not going to understand it. Well, I shouldn't say that. Many people around you may not understand it. What you have to do is just hold on and, you know the facts. And so I was thinking about all the things that are possibly, you know, ahead of us in our future. And I wrote this dystopian story and I set it down and I went into a studio and I narrated the story that I wrote. And the first season is out now. It's called Days of Ash. And this weekend, the next Days of Ash serial comes out. It's episodes 5 and 6. Sanctuary, which is this now growing town, begins to change as strange moments, quiet miracles, and discernment reshape the survivors who remain. There are factions beyond the tree line, and the remnant keeps a journal of grace that spreads through the camp like a quiet fire. When Washington, D.C. goes dark and the flag is lowered for the last time, America fractures into a patchwork of AI-regulated corridors and foreign-backed zones and militias and cartels and Islamists and abandoned wastelands. A no-go nation rises as the borders form and ideologies harden, and the entire region falls under digital surveillance and brutal rule. Listen, here's a clip. Washington's dark, the Capitol sealed, the flag was lowered and never raised again. At first, no one really believed it. Even in collapse, people still clung to the symbols. But then the reports started coming in. No federal convoys, no executive orders, no broadcast from D.C., just silence again. And that's when the maps really started to change again. Not just new borders, new beliefs. They stopped calling them states or counties. They were now zones. Some of them were drawn by force, some by creed, and some by the absence of both. It's actually a great dystopian serial. The first episodes are really the setup. What you're going to see is a possible future with all of the things that we talk about almost every day And how do people survive that? What happens to people when that happens? Who goes good? Who goes bad? You don't want to miss it. Right now, you can stream these episodes wherever you get your podcast. They come out tomorrow. Also, you can hear the full serial, the first season, commercial-free, as a Torch member, glennbeck.com/torch. You know that lake I'm always telling you I lost all my guns in? Gosh, I lost all my gold in it, too. Jeez. I'm thinking about losing my Rapid Radio in there. Because my wife can get a hold of me all the time now. And I'm beginning to think that I didn't fully consider all the ramifications when I said, this is a good idea. Because I come home every day and she's like, did you get my text? Did you get my text? I didn't, honey. I was work. I didn't get my... So I said, you know what? I'm going to give you a Rapid Radio. I'm going to have a Rapid Radio. I'm going to have it with me all the time. If you have something to say, just call me the Rapid Radio. Don't do it, guys. Don't. There's no dialing. There's no waiting. It's just directly whatever you're doing. What are you doing now? Okay. It's not a cellular network. You know, when calls get jammed up, these will get through, which is fantastic. You know, unless you're me. Now you can be halfway across the country and I can hear, did you get my text? Yes. Yes, I got it. I got it. I haven't read it yet, but I got it. 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

You recognize the voice? That jingle writer was Barry Manilow. Okay? Look at the year. By 1971, the company had to tell you what a good neighbor was, because most of the country that it was selling to had moved somewhere else where nobody's barn was going to burn down. The whole system

0: Yesterday at the UN, I believe you saw prophecy beginning to be fulfilled. The world turned its back on Israel. Half, almost half, of the United Nations Assembly walked out with Benjamin Netanyahu. He came up, and it was a mass exodus. Now, think of that. Think of that. Palestinians get up, almost everybody stays. The Iranians get up, almost everybody stays. Benjamin Netanyahu gets up, and half the world leaves the room, literally turning their back on Israel. You're seeing prophecy. Things are happening. Things are happening. They're coming faster and faster and faster. I want to talk to you here about why this matters. Why this matters. You don't have to agree with the war. You don't have to agree with Benjamin Netanyahu or even like him. But that's not what's happening here. The world is choosing to side with people who are terrorist, murderers, and rapists over the Jew. Macklemore, what a dirtbag that guy is. Macklemore, he's announced a Palestinian tour, Free Palestine tour. You don't put a tour together this quickly. He did this intentionally. He went on stage and set the world on fire so then he could say, I'm out, and everybody else should walk and make it into a really big deal so next week I can announce a world tour. You don't put a world tour together in a week and a half. What a dirtbag. You know, I said the other day, all the world is but a stage. You're just watching a show. So let me talk to you about something real. Anti-Semitism is not a stain on the American house. It is a demolition order on the foundation, signed by somebody who's standing in the living room. These countries will not survive this. Let me take you to a room in Philadelphia, July 1776. Congress has just voted independence, and it appoints three men to design a seal for the United States of America: Franklin, Adams, and Jefferson. Adams proposes Hercules. Franklin proposes Moses with his hand over the sea and Pharaoh's chariot going under. And the motto, rebellion to tyrants is obedience to God. Jefferson proposes the children of Israel in the wilderness, led by a cloud by day and a pillar of fire by night. Look at that. Franklin was a deist. Jefferson later took a razor to his own Bible and cut out the parts he didn't believe. The two least orthodox men in that room both reached for the Exodus, not Athens, not the Roman Senate. Jefferson liked Franklin's motto so much, he put it on his personal seal and used it for the rest of his life. And they weren't being devout. They were just reaching for the only story that anybody had ever explained that it happened, that anybody could understand what they just did. A people walking out from underneath a king lawfully because there was an authority higher than the king. The idea has one address, and it's not Greek. It's not Rome. Rome didn't have a law above the emperor. The emperor was the law. But Deuteronomy tells the king he may not multiply horses or wives or silvers. He has to write out a copy of the law in his own hand and read it every day of his life so his heart is not lifted above his brethren. A written law that binds the ruler, the king, and the king has to copy it himself. That's our whole system. And we didn't write it. We didn't write it at all. Let me take you to August 1790. Washington is president. He's touring Rhode Island. He stops in Newport. The town turns out, politicians, merchants, clergy, all of them, reading him letters of welcome. One of the men waiting is a guy named Moses. Moses Sexius, I think. He's the warden of the little Jewish congregation there. About 300 Jews in the whole town. People who, as he put it, had until recently been deprived of their rights as free citizens everywhere they had lived. So he reads Washington a line. He says his people now behold a government in which bigotry gives no sanction. and to persecution no assistance. Washington decides to write back. He takes that line. And he uses the warden's own words. A government which gives to bigotry no sanction, to persecution no assistance. That sentence now is on plaques and it's in textbooks. It gets read aloud at that synagogue every year. And it is, I think, the finest short description of America ever written. And it was the Jewish congregation that wrote it. And the president quoted it back. And then Washington puts the part I just love. He writes that toleration is no longer the word. Because toleration, listen to this, toleration implies one class of people indulging another in rights that were really never theirs to hand out. Then he closes by looking ahead to a day where he says a man can sit safely under his own vine and his own fig tree and none shall be made afraid. That's Micah, Hebrew prophet, 700 years before Christ. It was Washington's favorite line in the whole world. He used it in letters dozens of times for decades whenever he described the country that he wanted, that everybody could sit under their own vine and fig tree without fear. Are we doing that now? So the first president of the United States answers the Jews of Newport by borrowing their sentence and finishing with their prophet. That's not a nice story about tolerance. That's a load-bearing wall. You pull the Hebrew scriptures out of the American founding and you don't get a slightly different country. You get no covenant. You get no written constitution as a thing that brings people into being by signing it. You get no law above the lawmakers. No rights that the legislature can't repeal on a Tuesday. You get a well-run colony, but you don't get a founding. You know, Paul saw this coming. Romans 11. He saw this coming. He's writing to the Gentiles in Gentile Christians in Rome. Some of them have started to start feeling superior about themselves. And then he uses a tree. Israel is the olive tree. You are a wild branch grafted in. And then he says, don't boast against the branches because you don't support the root. The root supports you. So Gentiles, he says, knock it off. Every name in your faith comes off that tree. Mary was a Jewish girl. The 12 apostles were Jews. Paul was a Pharisee. The man at the center of it was a Jewish carpenter who kept the feast, read the scroll in the synagogue, and never once stopped being what he was, Jewish, when he was born. He was Jewish. Isaiah writes about the stone laid in Zion, tested, precious, a sure foundation, and the one who trusts it will not be shaken. Peter and Paul both grabbed that verse and put Christ into it. That's where the word cornerstone, you go to the Cornerstone Church, that's where it comes from. In your hymns, in your names, everything you've ever heard, it comes from there. You can't hate the quarry and keep the cornerstone. Hello? This is not academic. This is urgent. This is not arriving from the left only. It's coming through our own front door. Young men online, the ironic version first, then the sincere version, and the questions that aren't questions, and the maps of who owns what. I've watched it move from anonymous accounts to people with their names on the screen to people that I've known who I thought were sane in about 18 months. It's in our house. And it's ours to clean. And I'd rather say it plainly than pretend it's somebody else's problem because it's not somebody else's problem. This is all of our problem. And I'm telling you, you watched prophecy. The whole world turning its back on Benjamin Netanyahu and the Jewish people and walking out. What do you think that leads to? If this isn't stopped, what do you think that leads to? You know, this is the only time that people have ever... What George Washington was saying to the Jews in Newport was, I get it, you've never had a homeland of your own where you could do what you want, where you were in control, where you weren't abused, where you weren't told to sit down and shut up, where you weren't blamed for everything. Do you know why Jews are good with money? Because that was the only thing they could do. They were barred from every other business. So, yeah, when you've got thousands of years where everybody's chasing you out and you can only do four things, guess what? You get good at those four things. You know why they run Hollywood, or everybody says they run Hollywood? You know why they're so big in Hollywood and always have been? Because that was an industry they weren't blocked from, so they created it. Because they were chased out of everything else. Let me ask you this. Why are conservatives so good on the internet? Why are we so good with podcasts and everything else? Because we were chased out of mainstream media. It's the same. You know, conservatives, they run the podcasting world. They run the internet. No, we don't. We're better at it because you wouldn't let us do anything else. Now, criticizing the government of Israel is not anti-Semitism. Arguing about aid, strategy, Benjamin Netanyahu, that's all foreign policy. Israel, my gosh, have you ever been in a room with people from Israel? They argue more viciously than we do. So, you know, fine. But being frustrated that you can't afford a house while Washington writes the checks overseas, that's not bigotry either. That's arithmetic. And honestly, nobody's answered any of those questions, and they should. A lot of these young men were told for years that they were the problem. Every room they walked into, you're the problem. And they came out the other side looking for somebody to blame. And there's always somebody ready with a list. All of that's real. But here's where we go wrong. The moment you stop naming a policy and you start naming people, and I don't care if it's the Jewish people, black people, white people, whatever it is. You've stopped making an argument and you've started taking inventory. Every society that has done this has believed it was solving a problem. And not, look it up, not one has ever come out the other side stronger. And many of them don't come out the other side. Washington's word was the right one, toleration. We're tolerating each other now. We're tolerating people. And then there's, well, we're saying you got to be, you know, you can't, you know, be intolerant. Everybody is being intolerant of everybody else. Toleration is the wrong idea because toleration is something a majority grants and therefore can withdraw. I'm tolerating him. Who are you to say you're tolerant? It's his right to say those things, to be that person. What he told those 300 people in Newport was that their rights were not a gift from Washington or anyone else. They're from God, and that's the whole American claim. And it either applies to everybody, blacks, whites, Hispanics, Asians, Jews. It has to apply to everyone, or it's just a permission slip. And I want you to know, you're next in line behind whoever is in front of you. So if you're a Christian, you find this stuff creeping into your feed, you don't need a seminar. You don't need to argue it out. You don't. You need one sentence. You don't support the root. The root supports you. And if you're an American, you should know that the words that you reach for to explain why this country is different, the ones about bigotry and persecution, were handed to a president by a Jewish congregation in a little town in Rhode Island. And he thought they were so good, he used them as his own. And we've been borrowing from these people since the day we started. Did you hear me, Christians of us? We've been borrowing from these people since the day we started. The least we can do here is not pretend that we built this house by ourselves. Back in a minute. This may come as a surprise to you, but there is no law saying that you have to stay with a phone company that hates you. not yet, anyway. Give them time. I'm sure somebody's working on that bill. We got to get rid of the Senate, and we got to get rid of the presidency, and then we got to get rid of the phone companies. You got to be locked into this one. For now, you are free to look at a company that takes your money and spend some of it supporting causes that you are completely opposed to and say, you know what? 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
6: Wow. Wow. It's a good thing you're not an insider today, because you just heard some ugliness. You just heard some ugliness. And I blame Jason. I honestly do. I blame Jason. Now would be a good time. Now, after the ugliness is over, now is a good time to join the insider at glennbeck.com/torch. I'm ashamed of you, Jason. Ashamed of you.
7: I blame you. He's was a perfectly upstanding person before
6: what?
7: I met you.
6: You blame me? This sexist gets on during the insider break and he says, I just want you to know, look at this woman who claims she's a MILF and she's the fine, respectable, perfectly differently arranged in the face kind of woman. And he so shows a picture and then he just goes off on just ugly smears on her. I'm so disappointed in you.
7: It was you! It was not me!
6: It's not what America heard. At least in this segment.

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5: Hey there, happy Friday. I'm Hillary. This is your 4-Minute Buzz, and here's some cool stories to end your week. Dozens of municipalities and one state have declared today, September 25th, as Dolly Parton Day, honoring the legendary Dolly Parton and her hit song, 9 to 5. California officially became the first state to recognize September 25th as Dolly Parton Day when Governor Gavin Newsom signed SB 931, introduced by Senators Shannon Grove, a Republican from Bakersfield, and John Laird, a Democrat from Santa Cruz, on Sunday. The Newsom said in a statement on Sunday that, quote, "We could all afford to live a little more like Dolly. Be kind, be humble, and have some fun. Be a diamond in a rhinestone world. With this bill, we're not just establishing a day to celebrate Dolly Parton. We're creating an annual reminder to us every year to live the way she did, joyfully, graciously, and with a whole lot of heart." Tennessee is also looking at adding September 25th to its celebrations of Dolly Parton, although that proposal would have to wait until January for a vote. Tennessee already recognizes Parton's birthday on January 19th as Dolly Parton Day, honoring her life. Now, several cities and local governments across the state have also separately declared the date as a day to honor Parton. Nashville will honor Parton tonight with pink lights and Dolly posters across the city. And several other cities and counties across the country, including Portland, Oregon, and Montgomery County, Texas, they're also spending the day to honor the legendary singer. Multiple cities, including San Francisco and New Orleans, will also feature live music to celebrate Dolly's life. Also, a metal detectorist in Finland has unearthed what is reportedly the largest Viking Age silver hoard in Finland's history. The hoard was uncovered by metal detectorist Kale Lapinen near the village of Sisma, a town about 105 miles northeast of Helsinki, and reportedly contained more than 4,000 coins. Archaeologists from Lahti Museum said in a release that the hoard consists of thousands of silver coins, back silver and silver bracelet, and that the collection included coins dated between 1000 and 1050 AD from present-day Sweden, Britain, and Germany, as well as dirhams, or units of currency, originating from areas that are now part of Turkey and Iran. Lahti Museum's archaeologist Esko Tikala said that, quote, today, Sisma might be regarded as a relatively modest and peripheral place, but judging from the late Iron Age archaeological material, the situation seems to have been very different 1,000 years ago. And finally, researchers have now begun drilling into a boat-shaped formation in the mountains of eastern Turkey, which is believed to be the final resting place of Noah's Ark. The team said that radar has already mapped what looked like the corridors and chambers, including one hallway that ran more than 250 feet. The director of the team, Lauren Witzke, said that no other study has been conducted with official permits and oversight from Turkish universities, but that some of the most brilliant minds in the world are part of this 2026 expedition. Independent researcher and founder of Noah's Ark Scans, Andrew Jones, said that the latest scans are a compelling new line of evidence, and that the formation found near Mount Ararat in Turkey's Agri province contain non-natural structures. Jones added that the discovery, quote, destroys the theory the site is a solid limestone block shaped into a boat by glaciers and weathering after coming down the mountainside. And it also refutes the theory that this is bedrock around which mud flowed to form the shape. Researchers have said that the scans also appear to show the structure divided into three sections and likely matches God's command in Genesis 6 for Noah to construct the ark with three decks. The formation was first discovered in the 1950s, but the current study will be the most extensive study yet of the structure. That's incredible. I'm Hillary. This has been your 4-Minute Buzz.
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0: It's Friday. And many, many years ago, while dinosaurs were roaming the earth, Fridays on this program used to mean that Bill O'Reilly would come on. Thank God we got out of that deal. But he's back. I don't know how he slipped through the gate, but he's back. I got a lot to talk to him about. And one of the things is his new book, which really kind of hacks me off. Because I remember him saying to me in 2008, Beck, why are you writing all these books? You're writing all these books. They're coming out every 15 minutes. And I'm like, no, they're not. They come out, you know, once every year or two. And he's like, you got books all the time. And I'm like, Bill, it's a good business, and you can really help people learn history and stuff. He's like, that's ridiculous. And now he's got like 4,000 books. You could build a library of just Bill O'Reilly. And what pisses me off is they're all number one bestsellers. But maybe things will change. Maybe this one will be number two. I don't know. And how does he do it with the New York Times? He's a warlock. That's how. Anyway, his book is Confronting America, What Has to Change. The author is Bill O'Reilly. Bill joins me in 60 seconds. And I know he's asking himself, why do I even go on this show? Why? He abuses me every time. I know, because I'm the only one who can. All right. First, let me tell you about Tatiana. She is 92 years old. She lives in Odessa, Ukraine. After falling twice, she was afraid to lose her to leave her apartment, and she can't use her cane to get around, you know, inside. Last month, the International Fellowship of Christians and Jews came to her door with a box of food and provided help, you know, from Christians all around the world. That took her back 80 years. She was a child during World War II. She said she remembers the Gentiles that risked everything to help the Jew. She remembers one family who saved a Jewish boy from being sent to the ghetto. Tatiana's family survived the war after being evacuated. She got out. She survived the hunger and the brutal winters that followed. And that's what the Fellowship of Flags is all about. The Flags of Fellowship, that movement. It's Christians making it visible that we still stand with the Jewish people. I have to tell you, I met somebody this week who was Jewish. And when she met me, it was so incredibly humbling. She said, oh my gosh, you don't know what you've done and how, you don't know what it's like to be a Jew and to hear your voice and to know that somebody is sticking up for us. And it was really humbling. I don't know what it's like to be a Jew today. I don't want to know what it's like to be a Jew today, and I would like to help them not have to think about that today. Would you raise your voice? Would you just stand just with the Jewish people? Raise your voice. Show the world that Israel is not alone. 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That is the web address, and it's for Flags of Fellowship. Join FOF.org. 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Join FOF.org. Bill O'Reilly, how are you, sir?
1: You know, I'm okay, Beck, and I'm happy to see you doing well. I think that's a new sweater.
0: It is a new sweater.
1: Groomed.
0: Thank you.
1: Yeah, you look
0: well
1: groomed.
0: Thank you. Thank you. Thank you.
1: So, anything that I can do to improve your life, Beck, I am ready, willing, and able to do.
0: Right. Well, that's what I love about you, Bill. You're just so giving. You're warm, you're cuddly, and you're giving all the time. You're looking
1: right here.
0: Good. How are you?
1: this is all a mirage. I'm Botoxed up to my forehead. Yeah.
0: Yeah. Oh gosh, Bill. Wow, it's been an interesting ride. I've been thinking a lot lately back to the good old days when, you know, we only had the threat of Marxists, and I was on the TV going, "They're Marxist. I'm telling you, they are communist Marxists." And you would say to me, you were the least of the problem, but you would say to me, "Glenn, some of them might believe in but they're not communists. No, Bill, they can't wait to, here they are, Bill. Here they are. Can you believe we live in a country now that is this screwed up?"
1: You know, it's an interesting question because we have devolved in our political discourse, and that has led to the rise of the socialist communist movement. So Bernie Sanders, you start with him because he's a communist. I mean, there's no doubt about it. You go and you research Sanders, and he wants the government to control the means of production. Now, I don't want to get too far ahead because I know the public schools will be confused, but if a politician or a human being wants the government to control everything we do economically, from what we eat to what we wear, you're in a communist state. That's communism, okay? Put the TikTok down, write it in your notebook. And so we have a communist mayor in New York City who even said

0: Okay, why are you voting for this guy when you should know that communists will rob you of your freedom? Individual freedom is not in play in China or Vietnam or Cuba. You have no rights, rights at all.
1: So and let me ask you this, Bill.
0: Go ahead.
1: Trump had got some heat from conservatives who said he's cozying up to Mamdani. And I'm like, he's not cozying up to Mamdani. Here's what he's doing. He loves New York. He doesn't want to see New York destroyed. So he wants to help any way he can, but not to further Marxism. And quite honestly, if Mamdani takes him up and they're seen in videos together and it looks like Mamdani is cozying up to Trump, you know, you're going to kind of hack some of Trump's people off if they like, why is he cozying up to this guy? But the radical side on the left, they will disavow and, you know, these people want to kill people who they think are traitors. He's making a bigger problem for Mamdani by being nice.
0: There's even more to it than that, Beck. And this is why you should have me on your show, not every Friday, but every day. There's more to it. So
1: okay,
0: the governor of New York is Kathy Hochul, who politely, with respect, doesn't know anything and will go wherever that wind takes her. Right now, the wind is to the radical left. That's where Kathy's going. Blakeman, the challenger, is within 5 points of beating Kathy Hochul. The 5 points are we hate Trump so much that because Blakeman likes Trump, okay, we're not voting for Blakeman. Trump wanted to take the edge off that by coming across as a rational person who would talk to Mamdani so that he might be able to peel some liberal independent votes away. That's why that happened.
1: Do you think the Republicans can do any of that stuff? I mean, they're hemorrhaging young men. They're hemorrhaging. People are just going to stay home. It's the Hispanic coalition isn't there. I mean, how do you see this whole thing shaping up?
0: I don't know. I can't predict it because things will happen between now and Election Day. What I can tell you is in the Republican Party, outside of President Trump, there is no leader. There's nobody who mesmerizes the crowd.
1: Yes.
0: The congressional delegation for the Republicans are the worst messengers, all right, since Custer's last stand, okay? They cannot get out. So I tell my listeners, my vast audience, that's better, you're not voting for a person. You're not voting for El Sayed. You're not voting for the guy who thinks there's 18 genders in Texas, Tallarico. You're not voting for a person. You're voting for a movement. One movement wants to tear the entire country apart and impose a big government system. The other movement, pretty much asleep much of the time, wants to keep the traditions of America the way they are. So where are you? Do you want to tear it up? Or do you want to kind of improve it? That's why I wrote Confronting America, What Has to Change? Because we can improve what we have. And we should. Okay? But
1: go ahead. No, finish.
0: If you're going to vote to blow up the country, then that's a serious vote. That is a serious vote.
1: So you are exactly right. I mean, who thought you could, you know, who thought you could put this together yourself?
0: Right.
1: But you did somehow or another. You're absolutely right. But you have people now who are Republicans who hate the Republicans so much or feel like they're not listening or even feel Trump is not hearing them. And they're going to stay home. And I keep saying, you know, this isn't even close. You are battling now people who openly say they want to replace the Congress and the president with some committee. They openly are talking about destroying the electoral college.

0: college, packing the Supreme Court and getting rid of the filibuster. And those are just the opening moves. Getting rid of the Senate. This is you're not dealing with people who are Americans that want a slight policy change or tax. So how do you convince people of that, Bill? How are you doing it in your book?
1: I guess you and I are going to have to go door to door and say we're not leaving until you understand what the deuce is going on. And even at a retail level, which to a lot of people is more important than anything else, the gas in their tank is more important than Iran. Okay?
0: Yes.
1: And there's nothing you can do about that kind of small vision. But the
0: But it is also, it's not small vision per se. Sometimes it is. Sometimes it is. I am desperately on the edge. I need some relief.
1: Okay. But when you decide who to vote for, you would assume that the winner will bring some relief. I think Trump is going to get something done in Iran, but I could be wrong on that. That's speculation. But on the retail level, where you live, Beck, the progressives don't want cops to carry guns. They don't want to arrest violent criminals, okay?
0: Correct.
1: You don't want the incarceration industry. I mean, they're putting you in actual danger if they could implement what they want to implement. So if they sweep and they got all this power, and in 2 years Trump disappears and Bernie Sanders is president, the country's lost. Now, I don't know how to make it any more clear to people. I just don't. But here's a kicker. The press, corporate media, which you and I have worked in, they are enabling this. For some reason, the people who run Disney want communism. They want Goofy to be carrying Mao's little red book. Why? You made billions and billions and billions off capitalism, and now you turn around and you're supporting people who would destroy it. To no sense whatsoever. It's all Trump-centric. That's why they're doing it. We hate him so
0: when
1: much.
0: He is gone, you think this will settle down when he's gone?
1: I do. Look, you were a little toddler, but because I'm a little bit older than you, even though it doesn't look that way on television.
0: No, it's a lot older.
1: Okay.
0: Decades old.
1: In the Vietnam era, the Jane Fonda crew in the Vietnam era thought they had it. Sex, drugs, rock and roll.
0: Right.
1: Give people the land, all of this stuff. Okay? They thought it was going to turn the government into a left-wing concern. Did not happen. In fact, you know what destroyed the anti-war movement? Disco. Disco destroyed it because people were so fed up with Crosby, Stills, and Nash whining about whatever they're whining about on their album. They said, you know, I want to have a little fun now. We go.
0: I have
1: cycle.
0: Not heard that theory before.
1: It's absolutely true. I lived it. I look, this book is eyewitness history. Everything I write in the book, yeah. I've seen. I have seen it. And by the way, I'm hiring somebody to read the book to you. Just give them a little bit of access.
0: Well, do me a favor. Just send it to me. I mean, I never get your books because you don't ever send them to me. So when you send it to
1: me. No, we send them to you. But you have someone on your staff who's a kleptomaniac.
0: Bill O'Reilly, the name of the book is Confronting America, What Has to Change. I want to hold you over for one more second here, Bill, because I've got a couple of more questions. The book is Confronting America, What Has to Change. It'll be a number one bestseller because his books always are. Bill O'Reilly, we continue here in just a second. 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Let me play something that I played on the air yesterday, Jake Tapper. Let's go ahead and roll this from
2: President CNN. Obama is trying to exercise his power to intimidate. And I think that even the most left-wing journalists understand, hey, we can't have this in America if we want to have a free press.
3: We can't have this in America if we want to have a free press. Bill O'Reilly was absolutely right then, although he has the opposite take now. Now he says that the mainstream news media is abusing the First Amendment, so Trump has every right to do what he's doing. I will observe that if you stand for...
0: Let me ask you something. Is that where your stance is? Does he have it right? And if so, explain why.
1: Of course not. Look.
0: I love the way you say that. Of course not.
1: I'm trying not to be mean. I'm trying not to be mean.
0: Okay.
1: But...
0: Why?
1: I have secret,
0: are you dying? Why are you changing?
1: No,
0: what's happening?
1: But I have secretly applied for a dual passport for Jake Tapper to Russia. He doesn't know it.
0: Okay.
1: But I think they're going to give him one.
0: Okay.
1: Because he's the biggest propagandist in the blanking world. So my stance now, just so everybody knows, is that there's no way the Trump administration is going to prevail in the courts because the First Amendment does give the press the right to operate. Trump knows that, and his attorneys know that. He's just doing it to give Jake Tapper and his crew some jazz, all right, and to expose the rampant corruption. That's why Trump's doing it. He knows he's not going to win it, okay, but he's annoying them. They're annoyed. Now, there are two things that have changed, and you'll like this, Becky. Since the founding fathers put freedom of press in the First Amendment, two things have changed.
0: 2 minutes, Bill.
1: Number one, the corporate media, we're just referring to Disney, has allied with a political party. They work together. That's the Democratic Party. The founders did not envision that would happen. Okay? That they were going to attach themselves, the media, to a party and try to promote, because the power level then shifts. The second is the suppression.
0: Disagree, Bill. There was the, you know, this is why some newspapers are still called the Republican or the Democrat. I mean, they were party propaganda newspapers back in the day.
1: But it wasn't the whole industry. Okay? It was calendar, was certain people.
0: Okay.
1: Now the whole industry is allied with the Democratic Party, with a couple of exceptions. Second thing is suppression of the news. So the Trump administration got very good news about 10 days ago. Highest level of affluence in American households ever. Lowest level of poverty in American household. CNN did not report it. Didn't mention. Didn't report it. Tapper has 2 hours of bloviating, blah, blah, blah, blah, blah, blah, blah. 2 hours. He couldn't wedge it in. That's a suppression of the news. It's not misleading you. It's ignoring you. Now, I'm not thinking it's enough to boot the press out from the protection of the First Amendment.
0: Correct.
1: But everyone in the country should know it's happening.
0: Yes. Bill O'Reilly, the name of the book is Confronting America, What Has to Change? Confronting America, What Has to Change? By Bill O'Reilly. Find it wherever you get your books. Bill, it is always good to have you on and good to see you again. Thanks. We'll
1: Thanks for having me, and I appreciate it, Glenn. Okay.
0: You bet. 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

0: podcast Net Positive, John Chris said, it's been a huge loss for all the bands who quit opening for Ed Sheeran. And here's why. 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
1: These, like, no-name bands opening for Ed Sheeran in stadiums. That's the biggest. They have the controversy, and they're like, we're out. Yo, we are out. And then everybody's like, okay. And now they're like, oh, I thought we were going to get some more, like, PR from this. You're like, no, we don't know who you are. We still don't know who you are. And now you're unemployed. And you're never going to be friends with Ed again.
2: Ever.
1: Ever, dude. I just like grandstanding that you're like, this is going to get me a lot of, dude, unbelievable. Like, and then what about me? I stood with whoever. And they're like, yeah, you might have should have just gone to work.
2: I was like, bro, professionally, you chose Macklemore over Ed Sheeran in 2026.
1: What are you doing? Causes aside.
2: Wait, what do you mean you guys are moving on to the next city? Can we get our stuff? What do you mean we have to get our stuff off the buses?
1: Yeah. Hold on. I'm getting reports that the Twisted Sticks are saying they're not on the tour. Okay, you didn't sell a ticket.
0: I have to tell you, it's really, Macklemore is worse than you thought he was. At least I think. You know, I thought he was a despicable human being because of, you know, some of the stuff that he has done. You know, I throw in the Hitler salute as one of them on stage. But he's worse than this. He's worse than this. What was he saying about Ed Sheeran? What was he saying? Why was Ed not canceling the tour, according to Macklemore? Ricky.
3: Because he wasn't standing with Palestine?
0: No, but why wasn't he standing with Palestine?
3: Because he was a coward?
0: Mm-mm. Do you remember, Jason? What was Macklemore saying?
4: Didn't he say because of all these billionaires? I thought he put it directly on them.
0: No. Ed Sheeran wasn't doing it because money. He wanted the money. He wanted the money. He didn't want to lose the money. Yada, yada, yada. Now, you know that. Now, let me tell you the latest on Macklemore. Macklemore just announced, out of the blue, a new European tour where he's going to go with his Free Palestine tour. You dirtbag. First of all, just know, you do not put a world tour together overnight. Okay? You can't book places overnight. So he puts a world tour together, starting when? Next week? Week after? Who was doing this for the money? Your career was absolutely nowhere. So you took a guy who trusted you, who, you know, bands used to be grateful to the people who would give them a shot to open up. You know what I mean? It was like when you were an opening band for a big band, that was like being on the Carson show all of a sudden as a comedian. All of a sudden you were somebody, you know, you were on with Jay Leno and Jay Leno was gracious to you. And he was like, wow, I got the endorsement from the Tonight Show. And, you know, that's great. And they were gracious and they were humble about it. This guy, oh my gosh, this guy took Ed's show and his invitation and said, hey, Macklemore, I want you to open up for me. What an honor, right? I want you to open up. And I know you're on hard times and nobody listens to you and you're a has-been from about 15 years ago, but I like you. Why don't you come on and do, you know, you do the opening act. And that guy thought to himself, I might be able to revive my career, not by being good, but by actually being so offensive that I can create the conditions where Sheeran's got to kick me off. And I'll make a big deal, and then I'll announce a world tour because I'll look like a hero, and I'll do the Free Palestine tour. How? I mean, you think Ed Sheeran felt raped before? He's lost all of his friends, all these people walked out. You think he felt bad before? I actually feel really bad for him now. Really bad. You know, you invited somebody into your tent who just burned your house down for his own gain. What a surprise, a lefty Marxist, you know, Free Palestine supporter would do that. What a shock that they'd end up being a dirtbag. It's amazing. Let's see. There's also Caleb Flynn. He's accused of murdering his wife. Now, he was a guy who was on American Idol. Do you know when, Ricky? Did he win?
3: I'm sure he did not, because his name is not familiar, but I'll look into that.
0: Okay, all right, okay. No. It's fine. I just didn't know if I was... You know, I don't recognize his name either, but I just thought, well, I have a case of OLD. And so he is... He murdered his wife, and now in the courtroom, they're playing these AI songs that he wrote for his mistress, and they are being played out in the courtroom, and people in the courtroom are having a hard time not holding back laughs because they are so bad. And he apparently spent a lot of time on these, you know, AI songs. And here's a clip, and if you happen to be watching, look at the people in the courtroom. Go ahead, cut five.

love the jurors that are kind of just, or the people that are just looking at each other like, look at that lady. How many people have a hand over their mouth? Look at that lady.

0: is just very, very uncomfortable during this, and he's just sitting there stone cold. You know, good for you. Good for you. You can write music, and you're going to have lots of time to write music. You know, but if you would have just strangled your kids, or if you could have said you were transgendered and she wasn't accepting of that, you might have gotten away with it. Oh, well. Let's see. What else is it? I want to play this. It came out this week. Judge Judy. I love Judge Judy. During a recent interview with USA Today, she had a message for all those people who come to America and then complain about it. Here it is, Judge Judy.
1: Next year, and this gets political, which I don't mind. I have a house and I have a home. I consider America my home. America has been good to me. I think that it's the greatest country in the world. If you don't like this country, go somewhere else. Don't come to the greatest country in the world, the most successful country in the world, and say, I want to change it. There are other countries that are the something else that you want. Go there. We are a capitalist country that revered excellence, that revered entrepreneurship, that revered all the things that made us great, that produced an Apple, an Amazon, AI, whether you like it or not, it's there. It produced the salt vaccine. It produced all of the major inroads in medicine. And we did that because we encouraged brilliance and excellence. We gave them, those people, a push. They were in gifted classes, which I know public schools used to have. Now it's taboo. Everybody should be equal. Well, everybody's not equal. Some people are tall. Some people are short. Some people are musical. Some people are not. Some people have big breasts. Some people have no breasts. They're different.
0: I love her. Ricky, we got to get her on. I'd love to do a podcast with her.
2: I would retire if we got Judge Judy for a podcast. So no pressure to our booker.
0: Oh, please, please, Judge Judy, please come on. Ricky will retire.
2: Okay.
0: She comes on.
2: Ensign.
0: Ricky's been giving me a hard time. She's been saying, you know, you should do good news, good news, good news. And I start doing good news today. And then she says, you should talk about Israel and, you know, your thought about how that's beginning of prophecy of people turning their backs on Israel. I'm like, that's not good news. You should do that. I mean, you deserve every moment of harassment you can get today, Ricky. Mm-hmm. Every bit of it.
2: Can you can you just direct your harassment towards Mark Carney at some point, please?
0: Let me see real quick. Oh, gosh. The Mark Carney story. Thank you, Ricky. I'm going to say thank you. Mark Carney, thank you for the gong. Mark Carney said that he's got to prepare for the possibility of U.S. military action against Canada. How are you going to prepare for that? Pack a suitcase? How are you going to prepare for that? He is absolutely deranged. He is absolutely deranged. There is no, this is the same people that were saying that he was going to send troops into Greenland. No, did he? No. Is Greenland happy today? Yes. Are the Danes happy today with a deal? Yes. Is Donald Trump and America happy with it? Yes. Okay. Everybody won in that deal. Everybody won. And it was people like Mark Carney that were saying, he's going to march in with troops. No, he's not. No, he is not. And he's not going to do it for Canada either. And by the way, we could send our Cub Scouts up there and take Canada. So please, give it a rest. Ricky.
2: Yeah, I just have to read a little section from the BBC that reports on this story. And I don't know if they were trying to unintentionally be hilarious, but it is. Quote, any conflict would likely be highly unbalanced. The U.S. military has more than 2 million active duty and reserve troops, while Canada has fewer than 200,000. Similarly, as of 2000. Oh, you just moved the story for me. But anyways, it's hilarious how they.
0: No, I have it. Similarly, as of 2024, the U.S. possessed 65 military submarines compared to Canada's 4. So yeah, it would be slightly imbalanced. But we're going to make it fair. We're going to send our Cub Scouts up. It might take 4 days longer. Still outcome, but maybe you walk away feeling better about yourself. We're not going to invade Canada. Knock it off. All right, back in just a second. Let me tell you about our sponsor this half hour. And then I want to try to leave you with some good news. There comes a point in life when you start making noises when you stand up. Have you noticed that? It starts with a little oof. And then there's a ah. The worst part is when somebody hears you and they're like, you okay? And you're like, no, I'm good. 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
6: Let me give you a couple of other stories here. Canada's capital, Ottawa, has just gotten rid of Trump Street or Trump Lane or Trump Avenue, whatever it was. But they've gotten rid of the Trump Street. And right now, hang on just a second. Shh. Can you hear it? America's weeping. America's weeping. They lost Lake Ontario. And we lost Trump Lane. Ooh, that hurts. Wow. You know, I said earlier it'd take 4 days for the Cub Scouts. I reduced that to two. 2 days for the Cub Scouts to take Canada. And don't think we're not thinking about it, Canada. We are armed to the teeth. When you see those tanks roll up to your borders, it'll be way too late. I'd freak out now. You might want to, you know what you should do? You should move to Palestine, because they're going to welcome you with open arms. You got to speak French here. They're going to love that. Anyway, so the city council in Ottawa and Trump is weeping. Another story here is the St. Paul mayor has called herself a MILF. Apparently, she touched the police chief's thigh under the table a couple of times, and he's filed sexual harassment suit. The bigger story here is, good dear God almighty, she's not a MILF. You know, unless it stands for something else, another acronym, but MILF would be the last thing I would come up with to describe her. Not a looker. And I'm being very kind. But, you know, hey, that's St. Paul. They think differently up there, you know? They might be so cold, they'll be like, whatever, I just need to get close and some body warmth. She's fine. I don't know what's going on out there, but wow, not good. The Prime Minister in Great Britain, which, by the way, calls us fascistic, Donald Trump's fascist, he's just set up a new Ministry of Truth. So Donald Trump is a fascist because for 3 days he wouldn't let CNN into the White House. But the definitely not a fascist is the new prime minister in England that set up a Ministry of Truth. So you got that one going for you as well. And then we have this story. And it's a very sad story, but a very strange story as well. And I don't want to say it's funny, but it is in theory. How's that? Here's the headline. Fort Worth daycare faces lawsuit after video allegedly shows substitute encouraging toddler fights. Apparently, there was a substitute teacher encouraging these toddlers to be in a fight club. Now, I know there's no crying in baseball, so you can't have toddlers in baseball because they'll cry. But what's the first rule of Fight Club? No talking about Fight Club. Toddlers aren't talking about Fight Club. They're the perfect members of Fight Club. This is so wrong. I don't understand the problem. You do a Fight Club, you do it with people. You either get a bunch of people who are mute or you get toddlers to fight. That way nobody violates the first rule.

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0: And greetings. Happy Friday. We are here live and on demand on Blaze TV, radio, and podcast. I'm Steve Dace. One more day here in absolutely gorgeous Raleigh, North Carolina. I was concerned. I was going right back into the heat because fall finally arrived back home in Iowa, but it's been beautiful here. 60s, breezy, crisp in the air. Great people as well at last night's NC Values banquet. I got a chance to speak at maybe the most energetic crowd I've had a chance to be around so far on our side this entire cycle. And they need that energy. They're up against it in this state this cycle. So just a great group of folks. Got to meet a lot of big-time fans of the show last night, folks that came from all over the state of North Carolina. Because they love the show. So great to meet a lot of you. And Todd is not here. He has the day off. So, but Aaron, you and Todd got a lot of compliments from people I had a chance to talk to as well.
1: Sorry, I didn't mean to introduce the rest of the panel, but I appreciate that. It was a blast. It's always a blast being on the show and filling in the other day as well.
0: So Jill Savage and Rob Eno are filling in for Todd and joining us for the Dace Group. There were no compliments for you guys whatsoever, but we are glad that both of you are here nevertheless. How are you?
2: Rob, you are down there in Dallas holding things down. I'm out here in Nashville, and I love it because everything going on behind the scenes right now is so awesome, and I'm so ready for this Dace Group, and I love that Steve is so into this right now that he sat down 30 minutes before air. That's the kind of show we're going to have for you people. It's going to be a wild ride, and
1: yeah,
2: can't wait for it.
1: One of the things we couldn't test because Steve sat down about 15 seconds before we went on air is whether or not Rob could actually hear him. Rob, can you hear me?
3: I can hear you completely. I couldn't hear Jill.
0: We cannot hear Rob.
3: Hear Steve.
1: And nobody can hear Rob. So that's great. We might just have to jettison Rob off of the ship here. Unfortunately. We're doing it live.
0: I was just trying to prank you guys. I was just outside the door here the whole time, and I thought it might be funny if I just wait a second to hop on and make everybody nervous. I wasn't trying to do bad things. I'm sorry. I ruined the whole experience.
1: Can you hear Steve now, Rob? Wow. See, it's our crack. It's our crack engineering team here.
0: All right, can Rob be heard, however? Can Rob be heard?
1: No.
0: Rob cannot be heard. Rob cannot be heard.
1: Yeah, we're getting loopbacks.
0: We're getting loopbacks.
1: No bueno.
0: The moral of this story is don't try to be funny again. Just don't.
1: Or have three remote guests on at the same time. Maybe, I don't know.
0: Yeah, don't try to troll your own staff. Don't. That's the moral of the story, kids. All right. So coming up next hour, I was in a good mood when it started. Anyway. All right. Coming up next hour, it is Feedback Friday. But I guess we'll find out here in a minute who's actually on. You'll find out with me. Let's get started. It's time for the Dace Group.

0: Your weekly look at the week that was. It begins, as it always does, with issue one, bleep, Lord Nefarious says.
1: It is worth it to have a couple gun deaths every couple of years in order to keep our Second Amendment right. I agree. Excellent. That's all I had to say. That's what Charlie Kirk thought too, and he died by his word.
2: God is non-binary. God is non-binary, but I'm going to go further than that. And I'm going to say God is actually also trans. Mary said, oh, look, a baby boy. God isn't a boy. We have established this. I have an idea. I think Jesus was resurrected as Jesus's true self, which is beyond male or female. I think Jesus was not only transfigured, I think Jesus transitioned.
3: Mary and the virgin birth comes out of the pagan belief that the gods came down and impregnated people.
4: Yeah.
3: That people were still hanging on to during that time. We have no way of knowing if Jesus really existed.
4: Yeah.
3: Any more than we have of knowing that the original Buddha ever existed. Yeah. This is a lot of mythology. Jesus was political.
4: Yeah.
3: Jesus was put on that cross not to save us.
4: Yeah.
3: Jesus was put on that cross because Rome hated him.
5: Belief in hell shuts everything down. Because when you think that you could be tortured for all eternity,
4: that's true.
5: And you believe in demons and angels and stuff like this, like, you can't stay rational.
6: To come here, do I have to kind of like profess that I believe that God became a baby and that a virgin
5: we
6: had a baby?
5: All got in by lying.
6: Oh, what's that?
5: We all got in by lying. That's the least you can do.
7: A terminar, abolir el Departamento de Seguridad Nacional. Vamos a crear un departamento nuevo donde completamente le quitamos los fondos.
8: This is a sitting U.S. Congresswoman, Delia Ramirez, promising, speaking in Spanish, to create a new department to abolish ICE and Border Patrol. So, quote, our people will no longer have to live in fear because of an unjust system, end quote.
7: Que le gusta llamar al inmigrante terrorista cuando lo quiere atacar. Cuando ya nuestra gente no tenga que vivir con el temor por un sistema injusto.
9: When you were speaking on the draft combine, when did you truly start to have the realization that, hey, this does, in this sense, remind me of the slave trade? When you get to the point that it's like, yeah, strip down to your drawers. It's like, well, like, why do I need to do this?
10: The reason I felt that, I feel so strongly about this holdout juror is because I was a holdout juror in a case, in the Daniel Rakowitz case. I don't know if people remember it, the butcher of Tompkins Square Park. It was
11: the guy who ate the victims?
10: Yes.
12: You were on that jury?
10: Yes,
12: you're going to need to explain more.
10: Yes, I was. And
12: were
10: when
12: you
10: I
12: we never heard this story
10: I was,
12: before?
10: It was before I went to law school.
12: Oh, because I would have never
10: and,
12: put you on
10: and I, when I brought it up in the hot, when I brought it up at the Hot Topics meeting, I don't think everyone believed me. And then my producer looked it up, and I'm in the New York Times. And apparently, several jurors questioned afterwards said one holdout juror was principally responsible
11: for
10: preventing them from returning a guilty verdict. That was me.
12: What bothers me is he talks about forgiving her, which I love, but he focuses on that and never jumps to what so many people struggle with. How did the marital love end so quickly? I would hope that my husband wouldn't sit there and just move right along.
0: Wow. I mean, wow. A lot of times Aaron's montage blindsides me with stuff I had not seen. This might be one of the few where I've seen everything that's in the montage. And yet, even on a second or third viewing of all these things, I want to reconsider my life choices. So let's get to it. All right, Jill, as the guest, I think we've got Rob now fully with us here. All right, Rob looking dapper there. There he is. All right, great. But Jill, ladies first. All right. What was the most awful thing you just witnessed and why?
13: Well, I'm going to go with the ICE person there. When you look at what we're trying to do in this country, and Donald Trump came in with the mandate, and he came out with the executive order after executive order, and there was so much joy filled on the right. And then you get through phase one into, you know, phase two, right? We have all the executive orders. And then what comes after that? What is going to be the thing that takes us through the Donald Trump presidency? Well, immigration was the absolute thing that people were so excited to get behind Donald Trump. That was the very first talking point where he moved to the right of the rest of everybody on that stage in 2016. So it's so baffling, Steve, to be here now in 2026. And we feel like immigration is the issue that Donald Trump has left behind. And you see this now with somebody coming out, having the nerve to come out and speak in Spanish and say, oh, no, you know what we're going to do? We're going to make sure that we create a new department where ICE is no longer going to be a thing. Our people are not going to have to suffer at the hands of ICE. Well, I'm sorry. Your people came into our country illegally from the very beginning. So if you don't want to go by the rules that we have in this country, maybe you should have thought that before you came here. I know that Politico today actually had something out where they were talking about immigration. And it shouldn't be shocking to anyone in this country, because Politico said that 36% of people wanted more deportations, wanted Donald Trump to amp up the rhetoric once again, because they know that this is at the heart of the issue of everything in this country. You have food that is expensive. You have housing that is expensive. You want to pay less in car insurance? Guess what? Get all the illegals off the road, and your quality of life as an American is going to drastically improve. And that's one of the things that I just look at and I just wonder, how did we get here with this being the absolute number one issue? The reason that Donald Trump took the American people by storm in 2016, and we're now here like, I don't know, maybe we should do like more of the immigration thing. I don't know. Let's go out there and put Kristi Noem at the helm of it. Oh, that didn't work. So Mark Wayne Mullen, now's your chance. We're not getting anywhere, and we actually have a chance in this country right now to make a huge difference. The time isn't up. We need to aggressively pursue mass deportations.
0: That'll preach right there. Rob, same thing to you. What was the most awful thing you just witnessed and why?
14: Well, I think that, you know, Lord Nefarious being the demon that he is, the one thing that a demon would like you to believe is that Jesus did not die for your sins. So I think the lesbian minister of a supposedly Presbyterian church, I think I told you, Steve, earlier this week via text that I actually had to look up whether or not Presbyterians believed in any of the creeds, Nicene and or, you know, apostles, because I didn't know what Presbyterians believed. Listening to ministers from a so-called Presbyterian church, I think that these folks should probably become Unitarian Universalists. Because it seems like the Unitarian Universalist churches that I've been to for folk concerts, and their walls look like Stuart Smalley wrote everything in the church. And I think that that's kind of what, you know, we got that video. The Daily Wire got the one with the lesbian. We got one yesterday that said that Tallarico's pastor also doesn't believe in the virgin birth or any of the other, more of the core tenets of Christianity, as you said in your quote.

0: while not agreeing with any of their stated premises. The Christian Church and the Republican Party. They're the only two things in the country. They're the only two things in the country people can't wait to join, despite not agreeing with any of their stated premises or doctrines or platform planks or creeds. It's just truly something. It really is. I mean, it really, there's no pro-lifers like, I really want to go belong to the Democratic Party. They like run away. And it's just, I mean, these are the only two things in the entire country people cannot wait to join and be a part of. The Republican Party and the Christian Church, by not sharing any of the actual core values. It's just truly amazing when you see it. Aaron, what about you? As you were putting this together, what made you want to stop and reconsider completing the task?
1: Sonny Hostin is the dishonorable, very dishonorable mention. Not only did she think it was a good idea to brag about getting a literal cannibal off the hook in that case that you heard her discussing back in the 90s, not only did she think it was a great thing, and she was positively glowing as she bragged about being the lone holdout juror in that case of the butcher of whatever park that was, come to find out, other reporting indicates that she's just lying. She just made that up. That I'm seeing this morning. It was some unemployed dude, apparently.
0: Holy cow. Wait, it's not even true?
1: So this is from Andrew Colvett, executive producer of The Charlie Kirk Show.
0: Quote, Andrew's a good friend of mine.
1: This is the funniest thing on the internet this morning. Turns out Sonny Hostin was lying about being the lone holdout juror who got the butcher of Tompkins Square Park off on the murder charges. The holdout was an unemployed guy who wanted the $15 a day juror stipend to continue, and Hostin is quoted as being upset that he got off. Quote, he knew what he was doing. Earth to Sonny, the truth makes you look far better than the lie.
0: Oh, my word.
1: So that's the dishonorable mention.
0: I don't even think I may not be able to continue this program. Holy cow. I feel now like...
1: Even by the View standards. Oh, my gosh.
0: I feel like what's-her-nuts when she found out the black juror, Gail King, she found out that it was a black juror. I'm going to need a minute. I'm going to need a minute. Aaron, keep talking. I'm going to need a few minutes.
1: Even by the View standards. And what are the View standards? It's the very last clip. I hope my husband would stay with me after I murdered my three children. My question is, why did the marital love end so quickly? I would guess it ended shortly after you strangled their three kids. That's why it ended. This montage is more dumb than anything, but it's also very demonic. This goes back to the axiom that I think kind of Todd and I were talking about, stupid or demonic, dumb or demonic. Do not confuse one for the other. They both play into themselves.
0: I still don't believe I've recovered. This woman lied. And the quote in the article that Aaron put up there, did you guys see the quote? Well, he didn't mean to kill him. He just cut him into pieces after he did. That's right in the article. He didn't mean to kill him, but he did cut him into pieces after he did. As one does. She wanted credit that she let a known cannibal off, except she didn't. And the whole thing she lied about because she wanted credit for being an absolute knuckle dragger. I got nothing. I mean, I'm out. I'm a spent force right now.
2: Is she normally the only person in America that actually stops at the Donna Party picnic area that you see those signs of from the National Forest?
0: It's not just like a Halloween decoration at Sonny Hostin's house. Yes.
3: The only thing that this is comparing to, and I was on the show for this, was when Steve got up and walked off set when we lost the VeggieTales guy.
0: This is close to losing the VeggieTales guy, but for different reasons. Obviously, I mean, I had high standards for the VeggieTales guy. I have no standards for The View, and somehow this violated those. I have no standards for any of these harpies at all, and they violated them. How do you violate no standards? No expectations. How do you do this? How do you have no standards and no expectations? You're nihilism incarnate. And yet I'm still disappointed. How has this happened? I am a broken arrow of a human being right now. I am broken. And I'm not going to get up and walk out this time, though.

0: Because I pulled that prank at the top of the show, and I won't do that to Aaron again. He'll hurt me. Exit question. On a scale of 1 to 10, with 1 being the amount of words Mitch McConnell can currently speak, and 10 being how hot the portions of hell Candace Owens will be visiting if she doesn't repent, rank this week's level of total depravity, Jill.
1: RIP Lindsey Graham. I'm going to have to go with an 8 because it has to be able to be getting worse than this. It has to be able to be worse than this. So I'm going to leave room for that this week.
0: How does it get worse too? You have no expectations for the harpies on The View, and they couldn't meet them. They couldn't meet no expectations, none. They couldn't meet that standard. How is it worse than that?
1: Because I've seen what the Bonds are doing right now worldwide, and it's not good. And there has to be room for improvement from here.
0: Rob, which is it, 1 to 10?
2: I'm going to go with 12, the number of apostles that James Tallarico's pastor doesn't believe exists.
0: That's good. That's a great answer. Go ahead, Aaron.
3: I'm going with 10. That averages out to 10, I believe.
0: I am gabberflasted. I don't even know what to say. I wanted to credit for letting a serial killing cannibal off, but it's not true. And I went on national television and lied about it. I don't even know what to say. I don't even know what to say. That's next thing you're to tell me is Nancy Mace has started a podcast called Get Maced. While she wears tight leather clothing that pretty much tells you whether or not her bra has straps. Next thing you're to tell me is that's going down. I'm not going to buy that one either, guys. I'm not going to buy that one either, Rob.
2: We had a discussion amongst the editors and one of my writers this morning whether or not that was AI. And then we saw the 33-minute video of her dressed up like an Avenger. I'm going to say Avenger rather than the other thing that came to mind. An agent of S.H.I.E.L.D., let's just say.
1: Almost October. She has, like, her Catwoman costume on, right? Is that what we're going to go with?
0: Yeah. Let's get to issue two. Is it worth losing the midterms if it means we toppled Iran in the long run?
3: Let's reset this reply to Steve's post on X this week, pointing out the dire straits the GOP finds itself in and what they can do about it heading into the midterms. Comes from the account Kokomo Blue, who said, quote, "If we are willing to hand the country over to socialists and China-aligned players because taking out an existential enemy and realigning the entire world stage to our benefit may gas cost a little more for a few months, then we will get what we deserve."
0: So, this appears to be the gambit now. Since the prediction Rob made about a month or so ago, the last time we had him on the Dace Group, has proven to be true, for which now I want to hurt both him and myself. All right? That this is apparently going to still be going on all the way through to the midterm election. Right? So, if the president's messaging were to become, this appears to be the new gambit then. Let's be honest. Let's just be honest. That's what we do on this show. I said this to several people here in North Carolina that I spoke at the reception prior to the banquet that asked me about this. I think we all recognize now we're just in a regime change war. They don't want to call it that because no one wants to hear that. They're not going to do a traditional regime change war. No one wants tens of thousands of American boots on the ground. So this is a kind of a naval blockade siege mentality, essentially trying to isolate the regime, starve them out, and wait until they cry uncle. Do we all agree that's basically where we're at now on this? Anybody disagree with that?
3: Yep.
0: All right. You okay with that, Rob? You okay with that?
2: Yeah, I mean, yeah.
0: All right.
2: For the sake of this conversation,
0: is it close enough to what you think is happening anyway? Okay.
2: Yeah.
0: All right.
2: Yeah.
0: So with that being said then, if a year from now the regime has toppled, right? Given how it has been a hub of evil in the world for decades, would it be worth it to take that regime off the board? Would it be worth it to lose these midterms? That's the gambit then we're essentially being asked now. Rob, I'll start with you this time. What would your answer be?
2: No, because what replaces it? Is it like when we got rid of Saddam Hussein and we replaced them with militant Shiites that run the country, or when we got rid of Muammar Gaddafi and changed that regime and we had ISIS take hold? And, you know, when we got rid of Bashar al-Assad, we got a former al-Qaeda leader. I mean, who's going to replace it? We don't get to choose that. So, no. And what this war has done is it has stopped the flow of oil. I saw other people. It's been a fun couple of weeks, right? You got people saying, well, you weren't, you know, when gas was $95 or oil was $95 a barrel back during the Biden administration, gas was only $3.48 a gallon and it was like $4.50 for diesel. Yes, but we were getting Middle Eastern oil. I think people don't realize that American light sweet crude, the reason it's called light sweet crude is because it does not make diesel. And we just took away all of the oil just about in the Strategic Petroleum Reserve that was used to make diesel. So that's why diesel's $8 a gallon. This is caused, as you know, Jill said, and Jill, I finally understand what you used to try and warn us about in the kitchen as we were all making lunch. We are going to have 7% 10-year treasury yields. When we have 7% 10-year treasury yields because of this Iran war, because of the oil being stopped, that could catastrophically destroy the entire world economy. But, you know, I guess if it turns into 1929, but we get the regime change, maybe it will be worth it.
0: Well, let's say that it leads to a collapse of the regime change, leads to a collapse of oil prices and things of that nature. See, I can't go down those roads. Because my answer would actually start, Rob, with where, with what yours did. What would replace it? What would replace it? We don't know. We don't have an LCC level figure in the military that we that is known, let alone a Boris Yeltsin, Lech Walesa level of dissident. We don't have that either. You can't. It's highly unlikely you're going to bring back the life of luxury grandson of the Shah and have him just come in and subdue a nation of 90 million who could care less about him for the most part. You have the Kurds who have long wanted their own country anyway, right? Do we just partition the thing? You mentioned all the Shia Muslims in Iraq. We have way more in Iran. On top of the fact you've got a young secular culture that wants to be attached to none of this. I don't know that we can make claims of what would happen after the regime would fall because we don't know what would take its place. I mean, right now, the Sunni Arab, our Sunni Arab alliance, Jill, is aligned with the Israelis on wanting to be rid of Iran. They're aligned on that. I don't believe, Jill, they're going to be aligned on what would take its place. Right? You know, I mean, the Israelis are going to want a way more contemporary, way more open society than even the most moderate of elements within Islam, like United Arab Emirates would ever dare to want. Right. So how do we come up with a replacement that both the Sunni Arabs and the Israelis would both agree on at the same time? That's no easy task. There's a lot of unanswered questions here to just immediately get rosy about what would happen after Iran fell.
1: No, would I take this switch, you know, for myself, if we had to have Iran and going in and having that outcome be whatever the rosiest picture that we needed it to be, if that was it? No, I'm still not taking this deal, Steve, because I've been a Republican longer than just the last 5 years. I've seen that it doesn't work to our benefit to go around in the Middle East and try and get regime changes for the outcome that we want it to be, because it just doesn't work the way that we want it to. We can have, you know, the craziest intelligence agency out there, and it's still not going to be what you think it should be. And to that point, Cheryl Atkinson had a post on X this morning, and she doesn't call it the deep state, but whatever she terms it, the deep state is still there and waiting, is basically what she is saying, which of course they are. The IC is going to be waiting out Donald Trump and everything else. So if you want to say, are the midterms more important? Yes, they are, because what we see right now is the Democratic Socialists of America, the Bernie Bros in 2016, are now running rampant, taking over elections. They're running New York City. Barack Obama is not radical enough for the Democratic Party anymore. So that's what we're facing on the other side. So if you want to say what's happening in the Middle East or what's going to happen here with our own government, what is a more existential threat to myself and my well-being? It's the United States government. Every time, read a history book. Your own government is going to be the biggest problem that we have.
0: I don't disagree or worth with a word of that. Aaron, you get the last word.
4: So is toppling Iran worth losing this midterm election? I referred to the writings of Saint Trainer, who says, my name is no, my sign is no, my number is no, you need to let it go, you need to let it go, not to the to the no, no, no. No, it's not worth it. I don't understand. And I want to reiterate something I said yesterday after we had Jesse Kelly on the show. I was tempted because of the great successes of foreign policy, in my view, that Trump has had in both recent times and in his first term, I gave him a lot of runway. I thought Operation Midnight Hammer was astounding. I still think the military operation in a vacuum itself, astounding. Our military is scary good. Yep. But there has been a bifurcation between the military outcomes and the geopolitical outcomes. And from about mid-March, late March, it was very unclear, and that's putting it kindly, what the geopolitical plan was. We're talking mid-March, late March at best. It's not been articulated why we needed to go in then. If you want to say, hey, they were months away from acquiring a nuclear, that's what you said last summer. And that's what's been said a number of times over the years. I don't understand what the plan is. The plan is, here's what the plan should be. Home, home, home, home. That's the plan. Home, domestic. That's the only thing that matters. That should be the only thing that matters. And there's not been a clear articulation of why we need to do whatever it is that we're doing right now, half a planet away.
0: Well said, all three of you. Quick yes or no is all we have time for. Exit question. Does the Iranian regime fall by this time next year? Rob?
2: No.
0: Jill?
1: Not in a meaningful way.
0: Aaron?
4: No.
0: Wow, three no's.
4: I mean, this one could, but I don't think it's going to be replaced with anything different
1: exactly.
4: than what's existing. So I'm saying no.
0: Like, say,
4: effectively
0: an IRGC coup of weak leadership, you think that's how it's all going to happen?
4: I should have meant effectively no. No regime change.
0: Okay. Yeah, it just feels like one of the biggest waste of political capital we've seen since, Iraq. Read my lips, no new taxes. And damn, I hope we're wrong about that.

0: Hillary Rodham Clinton just published an op-ed focused on yours truly.
1: Who are you?
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4: We, the United States of America, will not prosper as a multicultural nation.
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14: And I was told about this place called the Angus, I think is the name of the restaurant. That's their banquet hall is where we had the event last night. That they had this thing called chocolate chess cake pie, I think it's called. 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Chocolate chess pie? 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
14: You want to? 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Well, we welcome back Jill Savage, former colleague, forever friend, Rob Eno, current colleague, mostly friend. We welcome him back here to the Takes Group as we march on with your weekly look at the week that was. Let's get to issue three, the real Tallarico.
17: So what explains James Tallarico's whack at best theology? Earlier this week, in a Blaze News exclusive undercover video shows the lead reverend of James Tallarico's home church, St. Andrew's Presbyterian in Austin, Texas, denying most of the key doctrines of Christianity in an impressive 90 seconds. Here's part two of the undercover expose of Tallarico pastor Jim Rigby.
15: Do you really believe like a virgin had a child?
16: The virgin birth stuff, you see it like Hinduism, and it's more like all beings were born out of the transcendent. There's a cosmic process, there's animals and stuff. So when the Christmas story is told, all of that's in there. I think the virgin birth came more from Plato and the only begotten one, and kind of stuff like that. That's in the writings of Plato. It's about humanity in a cosmos. That we're like the only energy. There's no way you can know what happened with Jesus or, you know, any of the people from a long time ago. But I think what it's trying to do is reveal that you are a child of the stars. Mm. So the Christmas stories of baby Krishna, the mother has heard that he's eaten some dirt or something like that. So the mother forces him to open his mouth. And in it, she sees the Milky Way.
15: The galaxy.
16: So his skin is blue. It's just like the sky.
15: Like a storm cloud or whatever.
16: Yeah. So that it's, to me, it's like the fact that those stories are so overlapping that it's, I think it's talking about the common human experience.
15: Okay.
16: Well, but who knows?
18: A lot of the religions had just hit a dead end. When Greece and Rome just crushed everybody.
19: Yeah.
18: People like that believed in animal sacrifice. So
19: right.
18: They were terrified. It's like the thing that got rid of their guilt wasn't there anymore.
19: Yeah.
18: So I think what Paul's trying to do is make Jesus the fulfillment of all that stuff.
19: Right.
18: So if they believed in animal sacrifice, he was the sacrifice.
14: It's just crazy to believe that a virgin had a baby. But it's not crazy to believe that baby Vishnu's mom opened his mouth and saw the Milky Way galaxy. And like the final line of 2001 A Space Odyssey, oh my God, it's full of stars. That's not too hard to believe. That's a leap of faith that's like, you know, just essentially stepping over a phone book. That's just an easy one to absorb, right? True or false? Tallarico is not, and his ilk. And there's a few of them this cycle. We have one in Iowa, and Rob Sand goes to this exact same kind of church, right? Tallarico is not an outlier in his ilk. They're not an outlier, but they're omens. And this cycle marks a new era of the Democratic Party, the era of, well, sure, I'm religious or I'm a Christian, but I keep that private. It doesn't inform how I do my public job. That era is over now. And the new era is now just running open and avowed heretics for public office as a platform to spread their heresy. True or false, that's the era that we are embarking upon now. Aaron.
17: True. This is less just playing church. This is less just doing the whole going and singing maybe songs and pretending to have some sort of religious. This is the transgendering of reality itself, which is transgenderism. But what do I say about the demonic ideology of trannyism versus just homosexuality? Homosexuality is a perversion of reality. It's a sin. It's a perversion of reality. Transgenderism is a rejection of reality. It's saying to the Lord, flipping the double bird, you were wrong. You made a mistake, and I'm here to change that mistake. Here's where this fits in with this conversation. These are not people who think that they're playing church. These are not people who are just trying to, for better or worse, just fill the God-shaped hole in their heart. These people are wearing the vestments, putting them on, and purposefully flipping the double bird to God Almighty by wearing the vestments that's supposed to symbolize the authority, or at least the earthly authority over his church. They're putting them on using the same structures to flip God the bird. These people you just heard there are pagans. Why are they bothering to wear the Christian vestments? Why are they bothering to go to the... Because it's on purpose. They are trying to commit blasphemy every day that ends in Y. It's on purpose. They are haters of God. So we need to get that through our thick skulls because we need to understand what we're up against. These are God haters. These are beauty haters. And, we have to reckon with that.
14: In other words, the blasphemy is the point. That's what Todd
17: Correct.
14: Would say if he was here,
17: yes.
14: Right? Rob, what say you?
19: Yeah, true. I mean, this is just, I grew up in New England, right? So I'm used to this sort of Unitarian, Universalist, some Congregationalists, just complete liberal theology. I mean, these guys, I said it earlier, these guys should just become Unitarian Universalists because that's what they seem like they are. I didn't even know if they belong to one of the, I mean, I don't even think the super liberal, is it PCUSA that's the super liberal one? I don't even think that they believe this sort of thing, right? I mean, I think that even they are kind of, they at least believe in the creed. But I did find probably what the creed is at that church after listening to Tallarico's pastor again in that second episode. The when the moon is in the seventh house and Jupiter aligns with Mars, then peace will guide the planets and love will steer the stars. I think that they took the fifth dimension song and just made a church.
17: It's a good song.
19: It's absolutely insane. It's just absolutely insane. I mean, I will tell you that, you know, our editorial team that wrote the that wrote the first story and wrote the second story, you know, we had both, and we went with the more political one. It's probably good because the Daily Wire had something similar on the virgin birth, but, you know, we thought that the virgin birth thing was a little too Catholic-coded, which is why we didn't do it, and we're happy to see that, you know, everybody was absolutely horrified by that one. And then we went with it with the second one and got it out and had an actual exclusive yesterday. But, you know, it's just absolutely insane to me. And the media will dutifully say, oh, no, he belongs to a Presbyterian church and that's Christian. So, you know, he's a Christian. How dare you say that he's not a Christian, even though the leaders of his church say that Jesus wasn't real, that Buddha wasn't real, that, you know, Plato, which the church, I believe, for a long time thought was, you know, they believed that a lot of the Greek philosophers were actually spirit inspired. Because they were searching for truth, and truth is God. So some of the stuff that they were saying obviously comes into Christianity. I think it's just absolutely insane. And, you know, it's where we are in the country today. So it's fun times. And, it may actually work in Texas. I know that might be something we talk about later, but it's kind of crazy.
17: Jill, what do you think?
20: Yeah, actually co-sign with both of what they just said. But what Rob was just saying there, how does this play in Texas? Well, I lived there twice. I moved out of the state twice because I look at it. And if Tom were here, he would say you absolutely can mess with Texas. The first time I moved there was in the fall of COVID 2020. So the very first Easter that I had in 2021, I will tell you for my church there in Dallas, Texas, you had to sign up for mass times because you had to be socially distanced on Easter weekend. They were like, oh, we can't have anybody too crowded here. Don't care that we're the church and it's Easter. We're going to have to potentially turn some of you away, right? And you look at what's happening in that time in Texas, and like the hairdresser went harder than the governor, right? She said, I'm not going to shut down my practice. And now she's an elected official. Maybe she should actually go run for governor. What do we have this last couple of weeks? Well, Beau French, oh my gosh, he said something that made me potentially a little uncomfortable. Guess what? H-1B visas have taken over your state. We need people to start telling the truth. James Tallarico is at 49, 44, because we don't say the simple truths where he comes out and says, oh, God is non-binary. Oh, God is like, you know, masculine and feminine, talking about how men can go and compete in women's sports. So when you get to like this level of insanity that we've already seen in the state of Texas, like when you don't stand up for the little things, when you get to the big things that actually matter, the Christian things that we're talking about here on the show now, well, it's just one of another line of many non-truths that we have not stood up for and said, absolutely not. You people are insane.
17: That was so good. I'm not even going to cheapen that with an exit question. I mean, I just want that to be the last word because that'll preach right there. So let's get to the kicker topic. Issue 4. Did we actually find Noah's Ark? You guys seen these reports coming out of Turkey? Do you think we've actually found Noah's Ark? Jill, back to you. What do you think?
20: Because our good friend Matthew Morrison said that he went there in 2019, and he's been yelling all over the internet that he did this, and it's not true. So for our friend, I'm going to just say, all right, I'm going to believe him. And maybe there are some things that we are not supposed to actually find ourselves to still believe in what is happening.
17: All right. Rob, what do you think?
19: I think we did. I think there was a huge flood. I believe what's in the Bible, and I believe that there was somebody that tried to save all the animals, and, you know, I believe that it was somebody that was inspired by God that did it, and I think that we did find it. So, yeah, I'm going to go with yes, we found Noah's Ark.
0: All right. Aaron, what do you think?
21: Yeah, I'm holding it in my hand right here. It's the Bible. We found it.
0: Nice. That is one of the all-time Jesus jukes in the history of this show, brother. I got to salute that. That is
21: you're
0: extremely
21: welcome.
0: Well played.
21: You're welcome.
0: All right, let's get to predictions. And Rob, I'm going to let you go first. Go ahead.
19: If the House goes to the Democrats, and if whether or not the Senate goes to the Democrats, we all know that there will be an impeachment, so there will be charges sent to the Senate. And I think enough of the so-called moderate but really rhino Republicans are upset enough with Trump that they would probably vote to convict from a purely political standpoint, not from any actual evidence.
0: Dude, can you just stick to New England Patriot predictions when we have you on? Yours are the worst every time. I mean, you are the Aaron's montage of predictions. I mean, my goodness.
19: I beat Daniel Horowitz.
0: On a scale of 10. I rate it this time. Your predictions are 10s. Every time. Goodness. Jill, go ahead.
20: I will say that the ATF will look into a certain grenade factory explosion in the state of Florida and find that not everything is on the up and up. And by the way, who was that grenade factory owned by? A member of Congress. His name was Corey Mills. He's not actually going to be a member of Congress coming in this next term, but you're welcome, America. At least we got rid of one of the bad ones.
0: Listen, man, let he who has not had their grenade factory blown up after being known for taking random driving trips all across the nation of Syria cast the first stone. All right. How dare you judge Corey Mills like this, Jill? How dare you do so? All right. Have a little grace and mercy. Grenade factories blow up of sitting congressmen who travel the Middle East all of the time.
20: All of the time.
0: Aaron, your prediction, go.
21: The Fed won't cut interest rates until 2028 at the earliest.
0: Yeah, I can't even, as much as that sucks, I can't even get depressed about it because I'm kind of just, it's a sunk cost to me at this point that's probably true. You know, so yours is depressing, but I've already accepted that truth. So I'm depressed, but I'm not upset. Rob is trying to get me to accept depressions I've not accepted yet, and that's why I'm upset. All right. Aaron, you're just giving me stuff I've already accepted will suck, and so I'm over it. But Rob is trying to get me to accept things that suck that I'm not ready to accept yet, and I'm not over those. Okay?
19: I will go back to jingoistic Massachusetts sports predictions for the rest of my time on the day's group.
0: That's true. That one did work out. You called the shot. The Patriots did make it. All right, real quick. Mine is also a sucky one. Iowa goes into Ann Arbor tomorrow, Aaron, and shuts Michigan out for the victory. Gets a shutout victory.
21: I would like to quote you when I do what you just did. And for those of you listening, sometimes you just have to watch. Steve always says, and I quote, whenever I do what he just did. This is called an emotional hedge.
0: Emotional hedge engaged.
21: Oh, it's going to be a good game, though, man. We're going to find out a lot of stuff about our teams. One way or another.
0: Because if we win, I can't enjoy it. Everybody hates me. And if we lose, I hear about it from absolutely everybody I know. I hate it when we play. I hate it.
19: I thought you were just shamelessly pandering to Jill. I thought that's what this was.
0: No, Aaron is correct. This was a total and complete emotional hedge pick. Totally. Yes, totally. Rob and Jill, thank you guys so much for joining us. Rob, I'm sorry I screwed up your opening few seconds on the show by trying to troll my producer with a prank. My mistake. You paid me back with your terrible prediction here just a few minutes ago. So we're square now. You and I, we are square now. So thanks to both of you. All right. God bless you. Thank you.
20: Let's go Hawkeyes.
0: Yeah, it's going to be a big day for you guys tomorrow. I'm confident. And sadly, it will be. All right. We're coming back. Hour 2, Feedback Friday coming your way next with me and Aaron. Stay tuned.

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0: All right, back here with Hour 2. One more segment here in Raleigh, North Carolina before I head out to the Raleigh-Durham Airport and then back home. Eager to do that. Again, incredible event last night. I mean, wow. They set an all-time fundraising record at North Carolina Values, tripled last year's event, I'm told. Incredible crowd. It's the most energetic crowd I've seen so far on our side this whole election cycle, speaking all over the country. Was right here in North Carolina, and they need the energy because they're up against a formidable Democrat here statewide in Roy Cooper. So great night, great group of folks. Ran into a gentleman last night who was telling me a story that a good friend of his was seriously considering suicide. Had made all the arrangements to make sure his wife and kids were going to be okay, and then saw Nefarious and ended up seeing it seven more times. And it just changed his entire life. So, and just to go, just to show you how sweet Southern hospitality is, I met this gentleman after the event was done, and we had a pretty long conversation. And a couple of the staffers at NC Values saw me in this conversation, and they kind of tried to come up and do the hey, can I borrow you for a second thing? They're being nice. They were trying to save me, right?
1: You right.
0: Know? But yeah, and so you always love it when they're looking out when you're on the road, and you know the hosts are looking out for you like that, because yeah, you can run into some crazy people sometimes. I've mentioned before, I was in the Charlotte airport here in the same state once, and a guy came up to me with a color-coded rapture chart, not even making that up. But this was not one of those times. And I'm like, no, we're good. I want to get to the end of this story. It was just a great night. And hopefully I was an encouragement to the hundreds that were here, because they were very much, their energy was very much an encouragement to me. So let us know what you think about what we think via the SteveDace.com inbox here. You can do that by emailing the show. You guys know the drill, steve@stevedace.com. That's DEACE. Like us on Facebook, MeWe, and Gab. You can follow me at Steve Dace Show on X, Instagram, and TikTok. Don't forget, you can also, if you're a podcast listener, subscribe to the podcast version of the show. Many, many, many of you have, and let's keep that going. And among the many, many of you who have done that, tens of thousands of you have left us 5-star reviews. Thank you so much for each and every one of those. You can add yours today, and we would appreciate that as well, as we appreciate our friends over at Jace Medical. And Jace, again, extra credit goes to running to the battle where it was raging the hottest. And Jace did that during the scamdemic. Now, lots of other folks have stepped forward to say, hey, we learned some lessons from that era. We don't want that to ever be repeated. And we need all of those resources. There's nothing wrong with that. But you get extra credit. So I'm not here to take any credit away from anybody, trying to make sure we never suffer any of that wickedness ever again. But I kind of think you get extra credit, though, if you went into the battle while it was still going. So no credit, not taking any credit away from anybody that didn't, but giving extra credit to Jace because they did. Started with the OG Jace case of venerable antibiotics that you just never know. Might be the next medications they tell you can't have right when you need them the most, right? But over the years, their company has greatly grown, and as their menu of options, they've got a pediatric option, first aid options. There is an opportunity here too, if you've got elderly loved ones and you're worried about, hey, what happens if it goes down? 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All right. There was a note here that I want to find, that I actually wanted to start off the Feedback Friday with. Here, I found it. All right. So, Aaron, you ready for some Feedback Friday with No Todd? You ready?
1: You bet. Let's get going.
0: By the way, I don't know if I'm supposed to say anything, but that goatee's a good look, dude. It is.
1: My wife keeps saying, and she usually hates it when I let
0: it's a. It's a good look for you.
1: Well, thank
0: kinda,
1: you.
0: You kind of went from technocrat to low-key badass with that look. It's a good look for sure.
1: Little Joseph Stalin in here.
0: I don't know, but this is going to get gay. So okay. Let's just stop. It's a good look.
1: Sounds good.
0: Moving on.
1: Okay.
0: Moving on.
1: Good.
0: All right,
1: yes.
0: Thank you. Moving on. We're moving on now. Okay. Let's start here with Ken. I'd like to pose a question about something that's been weighing on me for a while, the role of pastors in shaping how their congregations engage with civic responsibility. My perception is that far too pastors understand, or even are willing to act on, their obligation to exhort their flocks to become genuinely informed about candidates and to vote accordingly, not even to endorse a party or turn the pulpit into a campaign stop, but to guide believers toward forming thoughtful, biblically grounded opinions and contributing to the community by influencing it. In other words, instead of the default stances of churches have to avoid politics, I believe churches should lean into helping their congregations understand what faithful citizenship looks like in practice. That includes encouraging them to study issues, evaluate candidates, and steward their vote. My question is, why do you think so many pastors shy away from this responsibility, and what would it take for that to change within the culture of the American church? Thanks again. Really appreciate you guys. This is from Ken. So, Ken, prior to your question, everything that you stated was 10,000% correct. And just to prove your point, which is also mine, let's take this out of a different context, shall we? Let's say that there was the culture was leaning heavily in on saying that something the Bible says is an obvious sin is not, right? Because many of these churches that won't get political, they also will tell you that life begins at conception in their preaching, right?
1: Mm-hmm.
0: So let's say that that the church over the culture around the church overwhelmingly was pressing, saying, no, abortion on demand at all times is great, right? And life does not begin at conception, right? Would there be, just in terms of a moral principle, what would we think of a church that decided to not address something like that? It was being taught everywhere you went. It was in the schools, everywhere you went. What would you think of a pastor that did not ever think that he should challenge what is a prevailing spirit of the age construct within his own congregation? What would we say?
1: Coward.
0: Exactly. Now let's do this with everything else. Let's do this with everything else. Pick any moral principle. Let's take one that's far less politicized than the life one. I took that because the most obvious issue within our ranks. But let's take another issue that let's say corruption. Let's say there was a lot of corruption within a major local corporation and an Enron level of corrupting scam, and it cost a lot of people their jobs and it included a lot of the people that are suffering in this community are in this church. What would we say to a pastor who had nothing to say about a story like that, about what happens when you don't let your yes be your yes, your no be your no, why it's wrong to steal, right? And then comforting those who are secondary, victims to something. They were just working there like janitors or something at the company, had nothing to do with it. But the pastor just decided, I'm never going to address this thing that is breaking many, many livelihoods and families within my own church. I'm just never going to address it, despite the fact it's on the nightly news every night. What would we say about that guy?
1: Also a coward.
0: Right. And it's far less likely in that case that something like that would go unsaid, right? Would go unaddressed, probably.
1: Probably.
0: What about if there was a death in the church and an individual died at the hands of a tranny shooter? And because the shooter was a tranny, the pastor never bothered to mourn with those who mourned, never bothered to comfort the afflicted, never bothered to ever bring it up because that could be very divisive. And so this family is just left to weep and to mourn and to grieve on their own, and their own church will abandon them rather than discuss the issue or confront the issue or comfort them over the issue because the shooter is a political construct. What we say about a pastor in that case?
1: An awful human being, also a coward.
0: Right. And listen, I've been in a lot of these kinds of mega churches. I don't think a lot of them would do that, actually. I think in that case, they would rise to the occasion, which is why I'm using that as an example. Because if we're agreeing that in other areas, not clearly addressing something that's happening within the congregation that is influenced by the broader culture would be a cowardly act of a pastor, would be a dereliction of his duty. You see where I'm going with this, Aaron?
1: Mm-hmm.
0: So the A plus B equals C here. We use three examples, right? The math still checks out here, correct?
1: Yes.
0: Yes. And so what you're saying is we can't do the right thing around when there's a primary in the spring or a general election in the fall. The rest of the year we can, but we can't do the right thing during those two periods of time for reasons why. And I think you gave the right word answer here, so I'll let you give it again. The answer would be why?
1: Coward. Cowardice.
0: Coward. It's just cowardice. That's really all that it is. Pastors afraid of their own boards, afraid of their own congregations, afraid of their own, actuarial. Because let me tell you what happens. This happened in the church that we go to now as a family. This has happened in several churches around the country I know of firsthand. Let me tell you what happens when the pastor hits spiritual puberty and decides he's got to do his job. And that was really the whole topic of my talk the other night in Detroit at the TPUSA Pastor Summit. You guys need to do your jobs. And the fact that you haven't been doing your jobs is why somebody like Al Saeed for either party is on a ballot right now. Your people do not understand the differences between Christianity and Islam. They really don't understand what Islam believes about Christianity. They probably don't know that Islam teaches that their Jesus is coming back one day to slaughter all of them for preaching that God has a son. There's probably a lot they don't know. And so you fulfilled Hosea's lament, my people perish for a lack of knowledge. Do your job. And that if the churches in the state had done their job, the idea that someone of El Said's profile could possibly be a major party candidate for president would just be no different than if the Democrats or Republicans decided they wanted to nominate an open avowed pedophile for a job. It just wouldn't even be under consideration culturally because of the temperature in the room. The job of the pastor is not to politically mobilize. The job of the pastor is to set the temperature in the room for and then the political mobilization responds to it. It cheapens the pulpit to become a political activist. I'm one. I know many of us. Trust me. We desire pastors to be better than us. Your job is to be the cornerstone, the plumb line. You set the temperature in the room by what you've preached to that community.

it's not. That would set the temperature in the room, and then those of us who do civic engagement, we would have to act and behave accordingly. But we haven't done that for the last generation. And so now here we are. There's a great reward for not doing it. There's great fear for doing it. So let me tell you what happens when a pastor hits spiritual puberty. The Holy Spirit gets ahead of him and says, listen, you got to stop being a coward. This is the story of my own pastor, Pastor Jesse at Eternity Church here in Iowa. But I've heard this story played out all over the country. All right, spiritual puberty hits. I got to grow up, got to get some hair on the chest, right? And I'm going to start actually preaching the full counsel of God without an editor. Here's what happens. Church empties out every time. This has happened every time. Church empties out because a lot of people are there for itching ears and not to hear that. And then a panic sets in. Oh, no. You know, are we toast here? And then what will happen, though, is if you stay faithful, I said this to one young man last night at my banquet table. If there's one thing I've learned in my 23 years of walking with the Lord, there is one thing I can tell you I have seen play out 10,000% of the time, is that God rewards faithful obedience. Now, it may not be in the timing that you want. It may not be in the methods you want or how you even wanted it. But God will reward faithful obedience every single time. Even if that faithful obedience is simply eternal salvation for finishing your race and now enter into the joy of your master, paradise is yours. God, always, 100% metaphysical certitude, will reward faithful obedience. And so what happens in these churches, the pastor hits spiritual puberty, voice gets a little deeper, right? Got some hair on the chest there, and he starts preaching in ways that, you know, produces men with chests. Church will empty out. You take that thing down to the most committed. And then it multiplies. See, here's how human beings do math. Addition and subtraction. Here's the math the kingdom of God does. Division, then multiplication. In fact, that might be one of the most important things I've said on this show in a while. That maybe should help you understand if you're a believer and you're trying to raise investment capital, you're trying to raise donation capital, you're trying to find your next career, you're trying to start a church, anything you understand, even though you're on this earth, you are a citizen though of another world, the kingdom of God. And so you're operating under a separate economy from this world. I didn't say to ignore the economy of this world, right? Romance without finance remains a nuisance, okay? Aaron and Todd love the mission we're doing, but they and their families both would like to have food. So we're all here to get paid at the same time as we are to advance the kingdom of God, but the worker is worth his wages, so there's no contradiction there. Provided you understand that God is faithful, but it just may not happen in the timetable you want, the way you want, or even what you thought you wanted. And so what inevitably happens in the kingdom of God is we get smaller and then we get bigger and better. Or maybe another way of putting it, we get smaller, then we get better and bigger. Jesus is down 3.5 years of preaching, of being the biggest celebrity in the entire country. And at the end, he's down to about 110 people. That's all that's left of his entire following. It got smaller. It divided. We found out who was a multitude and who was a disciple. It got smaller. It divided. And then it multiplied. And it became the most powerful movement this world has ever seen and will ever see. And so we have to understand, even though we have to acknowledge the math of this world, we're playing math, a different style of math is what we're ultimately accountable here to, or ultimately accountable to here. And so the world operates addition and subtraction. The kingdom of God operates division and multiplication. And so these churches divided people, and the division was a negative. Lots of people left, and you're down to the nub. And then they multiply. This happened at Eternity Church, and it got down to the nub, man. Just a couple of hundred people. And then last year, we had to buy the former AMC movie theater complex in town in order to house all the growth that we've had. But that's where faith comes in. When the addition stops and the subtraction begins,

0: Are you going to cower? Are you going to buckle? And a lot of us in this day and age will, and that's why a lot of churches won't do what you're suggesting. And that's one of the biggest reasons why we're here as a culture right now, Aaron.
1: I've mentioned this before, but I think it bears repeating here. I've said that one of my biggest pet peeves is when Christians say something along the lines of, if Jesus were alive today, or back when Jesus was alive, and I'm sure some of the people saying that, some of the Christians saying that, understand that Jesus is alive today and understand that he's very real and very much on his throne. But the reason why it gets me and it bothers me, it's a pet peeve of mine, is because it underscores, I think, what we're talking about here. Your faith is not theoretical. It's not a theory. Your faith is the flesh and blood of Jesus Christ, who died and rose again and is very much alive and is very much real and is very much on his throne right now. I think what happens is a lot of pastors maybe get into the ministry for the right reasons. But then when you come across a fork in the road, it's easier to make your faith theoretical. Even to the extent that you make your faith theoretical, your job as a pastor is still something I'm not sure I could do. It's still very tough. I imagine if you're a pastor, even a lay pastor, coming into church on Sunday mornings and you see all across the congregation, Steve, you see all across the congregation, these are people you've been ministering to. You know everybody's baggage. That's a tough gig. So yeah, the job of a pastor is very tough, even if you make your faith somewhat theoretical. But what's going on in our society, in our church, by and large, in modern America, is that it's easier to make your faith just theoretical. If Jesus were alive, if we were applying biblical principles here, here's what we'd do.
0: Right.
1: That's what happens. And to the extent that most churches' faith is theoretical, or is not theoretical, I should say, the faith is merely therapeutic. Meaning it's not the cure to what ails you.
0: It's supposed to be like a coffee break from the work week or something.
1: Correct.
0: Yes.
1: So that's the problem. Our faith is not theoretical. And so if you're going to apply taking a stand on the issue of life, on the issue of the unborn, if you're going to apply that in your everyday study, and I'm sure a lot of churches, maybe probably the vast majority of churches do apply that. Why is that not practical in other avenues as well, as you begged the question earlier? Here's the warning. When you make your faith theoretical, you end up with the reverends we heard in the montage earlier today. Oh, there's no real proof that Jesus... We don't really know if Jesus actually is a real person. There's no more proof that Jesus was alive or Jesus walked the earth than there is Buddha's real. That's what happens if you go down the road of making your faith theoretical. I know that sounds crazy to a lot of people. I know that might sound crazy to pastors, to maybe the average pastor listening, but sooner or later, you're going to have to put flesh and blood and real work on your faith, or else it's going to become anything other than real.
0: Preach on that. Absolutely. You gave a Totters and Faith Without Works is Dead there. He would be proud if he were here. Let's continue on. This one from Elise. The message that Steve gave regarding the Clancy trial as a temperature check for our culture was a sermon recently, was a sermon completely of its own. I know many women might take offense to hearing that we are the, quote, weaker sex physically, but that's them taking offense to the way our Creator designed us. We are not inferior just because we are not designed to have the same kind of strength as men. There is a beauty and freedom in not being expected to carry a heavy burden. I do not envy my husband's God-given role in our family, and I've never felt less loved or valued by God because my calling was as a wife and a mom. I am blessed to have been able to carry and birth two precious boys, and I feel like I have the best job in the world just taking care of them and raising them to love Jesus. As a sufferer of some pretty horrible postpartum depression myself, I will be honest. My heart originally did go out to Lindsay. I greatly desire in our culture a more open communication regarding the horrors of postpartum depression. And I do think there's still something that's greatly needed. My original emotional response, though, was that Lindsay would be given the reason of insanity insanity verdict. However, after hearing Steve's position on this and the cultural parallel with how we view abortion on the right and left, I can say I have completely changed my mind. Those children were innocent, whether Lindsay was suffering or not. She murdered them. And while my heart still hurts for her as a mom and what she must be going through, the Lord calls for justice to be served when an innocent life is taken. We can have empathy for her and still require justice to be served. Just because our country sinfully fails to bring justice to those murdered in the womb doesn't mean that we can now neglect our duty to impart justice to children outside of the womb as well. I never thought about the precedent this could set if we allow the insanity plea to move forward. This is a very dangerous, slippery slope. If she is found innocent by insanity, this would be moving our country forward, or not moving the country forward morally, but backwards. If we ever have any hope for a punishment of murder inside the womb in the country, murder outside the womb cannot go unpunished. That is from Elise. And that is fantastic, Elise. Absolutely fantastic. Aaron, you look like you want to respond to that. Go ahead.
1: Yeah, God bless you, Elise. And I just want to say quickly, that's basically the position much more eloquently and more fleshed out that I've been trying to articulate on this case since we started discussing it on the show. I don't doubt on some level Lindsay Clancy was suffering, but that does not allow you to just do no justice for those children. To whatever degree she was suffering, I'm sure that she was, but you can't murder people. You just can't. And it's not a question of whether or not she murdered people. That's not
0: right.
1: That's not a question. That's not what this case is all about. It's whether or not she goes to prison or gets to spend the rest of her life in a mental institution. It's not a question of murder. The question is, how should murder be punished? And can you get a lax sentence because of some insanity plea? And I'm not for that on any level.
0: So let's discuss this for a second, because this is one angle to this case that we just never really got into, because we had to confront all the various pagan notions about this. What is a rightly divided biblical Christian response to this case, and really cases like it in general? So I would agree that on some level, Lindsay Clancy was suffering. I would argue even on some level, listen, I'm the guy that produced a movie about the system couldn't determine whether someone was demon possessed or did these heinous murders of their own free will, right? So of course I believe that there's some level of suffering here for the for those that are committing the affliction as well as the afflicted themselves. So then how do we balance these things? In the biblical worldview, grace follows justice. Let me repeat that. In the biblical worldview, grace follows justice. There must be justice. Is God a God of love? Yes. But is he a God? Is he holy and a God of righteousness? Yes. Does God's justice get the final word? Yes. But does God's mercy get the final word? Yes. There's both a heaven and hell. So the question then comes, what order do they come in? Well, we see this modeled at the cross. First, there's justice. Our debt must be paid. We are forgiven our debt, but it didn't go unpaid. God didn't say, 7,000-year lemming, folks, we'll just hit a do-over. That's not what happened. The debt is paid. Therefore, it is forgiven. That is a key thing to understand. Friday comes before Sunday. Good Friday comes before Resurrection Sunday. Crucifixion comes before resurrection. Justice first, and then grace. We have to keep order. God cannot abide sin. There must be an atonement for it. There must be justice. So if in a Christian ethic, if Lindsay Clancy wants to plead guilty like the thief at the cross and say, we deserve what we are getting. If Lindsay Clancy wants to do that while expressing her great remorse that she's never even expressed to her own husband, let alone to the court, while expressing her great remorse for what she has done, if the system then wants to say grace after justice, And that grace might be no death penalty, not you're walking out of here or you're taking mental health counseling and you'll be back on the streets in a few years to perhaps remarry and have more children. But if some level of leniency, no death penalty in this case, for example, or your sentence extends until you're in your 60s and you're way past childbearing age, so that's not possible you could do this with your children ever again. Something of that nature. I'm just kind of riffing here. But if you wanted to, exhibit that after justice was served, that would be a very Christian thing to do as well. Except, did Lindsay Clancy plead guilty, Aaron?
1: No.
0: No. Has she been remorseful in any way, shape, or form publicly that we are aware of?
1: Absolutely not.
0: Has she even exhibited it privately to her own husband, according to his testimony?
1: Not according to him.
0: Then she is due no mercy at all. None. She's just due justice, and she received that with a trial. That's all she's owed. There must be justice. There must be. The reason why you need to approach the Lord with a repentant heart in order to receive his grace is because you're acknowledging the justice that was fulfilled on your behalf. The cost, the penalty. You were bought at a high price, the price of an innocent man's life. He exchanged his life for yours to pay the debt. The debt was still paid. God demanded the debt to be paid. He's giving you forbearance as forgiveness because the debt was already paid. But the debt had to be paid first. Justice had to be done first. And if you're not willing to accept justice, the other thief at the cross shows no remorse, no repentance, and so no grace is offered to him. No mercy. Justice precedes grace and mercy, not the other way around.

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0: Back Friday by World Watch News. 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All right, Aaron, let's continue on here on a Feedback Friday. We've got this note from Mike Kramer. I thoroughly enjoyed one of your Theology Thursday segments on prophecy. I found the discussion, particularly the different schools of thought surrounding it, quite fascinating and enlightening. Personally, I believe God does still speak to us, and it is up to us to have the ears to hear him. So he's calling it prophecy because it was not where we discussed the different eschatological theories. We've done that in the past, too. But, Aaron, he's talking about the show where we got into, is God still speaking prophetically?
1: Right.
0: As he did in the early church, right? Cessationism versus charismaticism, okay? He says, personally, I believe God does still speak to us, and it's up to us to have the ears to hear him. I think claiming with any kind of certitude to the contrary diminishes God's power. God is God, and he can do as he pleases. Let me stop right there. That is true. And what I'm about to say, I'm not a cessationist. I would continue you guys know me. I know too many people on both sides of the arguments. And I think all of their arguments are so very compelling that I tend to find myself in the middle a lot, which, you know, Aaron, you know, I hate that. I hate being in the middle.
1: Oh, yeah.
0: I'd much rather take a definitive stance with a bony finger, but I hear all the arguments on these things, so I'm kind of in the middle. So I'm what's called a continuist, which means I believe they continue on. I'm just skeptical of a lot of the claims of people claiming that they're the continuance. That's kind of where I'm at. But let me correct something that he said here. Not correct. I just want to add some context. I'm sure this is not what he meant. But I want to make sure that the cessationists in the audience know here that where we stand. All right. Can God do as he pleases? Yes. But for our benefit, God will limit himself to his word. God will not act outside of his word. He is bound to his word. And I think this is one of the big arguments cessationists have against charismatics, is that sometimes the emotional aspect of the experience of those gifts prevents any kind of filter through the word of God. And that's why you've heard me say before that for Reformed bros, every day is trash day. The trash is out on the curb every day. All right. Somebody did something inexact every single day. All right. But for the charismatic bros, it's never trash day. They're clutter bugs. They're hoarders. And, you know, there's some things they prefer to not be out front that they're kind of embarrassed by. But so they'll maybe put them like in the back room, but they won't like put it out on the curb and throw out the trash. Right. Because it could be proven true later. It might be a fresh wind of the spirit. And I think ultimately we have to have a filter for these things. And the filter should be the word of God. You okay with that clarification, Aaron, before I go on?
1: Indeed. Yep.
0: All right, let's continue. That said, he goes, Mike says, I wanted to share a personal experience that I believe was God reaching out to my wife and myself. It took place while she was pregnant with our son. She was struggling deeply, both physically and mentally. I tried my best to be a rock, but could also start to feel myself beginning to crumble a little too. Although I do not think she could have done it, she tossed around the idea of an abortion and even shared with me the fleeting thoughts of suicide. One night near the end of the first trimester, I had a dream unlike any I've ever had before or since, one that changed this pregnancy. The dream began like any other, like when you forget the moment you wake up, but then everything around me froze as someone hit the pause button. I was fully conscious of what was happening and could still move as normal. I looked around very confused as to what was going on. And I then heard a voice. It was a deep voice, but very comforting. The voice said, let it be known that the child in man is the child in God, and the man in man is the man in God. And at that point, everything went black, like a TV shutting off. And I sat straight up in bed, which woke my wife up. I described what happened during the dream, and you could see it affect her physically as I told her. By the next morning, her entire attitude towards this pregnancy had changed. She was happy again. She still had the physical pains, but dealt with them in stride. She was actually now excited to be a mom. I don't know how that could not have been from God. I will never forget that dream. Thank you again for all you do. Now, as someone who tends to be the most cessationist friendly on the show, because Aaron, you know, Todd's a Catholic. They reject cessationism outright. Otherwise, they wouldn't be Catholic. So since you're the most cessationist friendly, is that fair? on the show?
1: Ish, yeah.
0: Ish. Okay, what would you say about what Mike has to say here?
2: So I'm the person who, when I'm trying to exegete scripture, my rubric is whatever a position brings God the most glory, as much as I can in my finite intellect, that is generally the position that I come down on. The mm-hmm. second thing is, does this position contradict God himself in what he's shown us through his special revelation, i.e. his word? So that's me. So when we hear him say, you know, God can do whatever he wants, he's God, I'm saying yes, but also following it up with what you just said, which is, does God contradict himself? And the answer, of course, is no. In my, you know, calling me probably the most cessation friendly, that's fair. But even then, when I hear a note like that, I'm okay if this is left up to, that could just be a miracle. It could have mm-hmm. been, that I'm totally fine with that. Mm-hmm. I don't think that's, I think that if you can't explain it, and this is, again, being taken truthfully, and this is not being exaggerated for effect, exaggerated for itching ears, exaggerated just for the sake of something that is cinematic or spectacular, I'm totally fine with attributing that to the mercy and miracle, miraculous workings of God.
0: I think that's a great way of putting it. In the end, Mike, there is nothing that you think God spoke to you that contradicts his word. Furthermore, the fruit of that experience, by your own testimony, was a righteous one. So my take, absolutely no umbrage or issue with it. I don't really even know why anybody would. I think we get into questions about this when people use these sorts of revelations or claims of these revelations to exert maybe a certain level of authority, particularly when it comes, frankly, to money, okay? You know, God said you had to give me this amount of money or he's going to call me home kind of stuff, right? And I think that's, but you know, you can just see just from the tone of your own writing, the level of humility there, you were deeply touched. You recognized something beyond you that you cannot explain, had a word for you and changed you for the better and your wife for the better. And the fruit of that is holy and righteous. So by all means, never forget it. Praise God for it. And it's, you know, I have my own experience with this in that, you know, Rochester, New York hospital, where I am a million and a half percent convinced. God said to me, Stephen, I need apostles and not assassins. And I have prayed that every day, ever since that day, to be an apostle and not an assassin. Small A, because I want Aaron to beat me up. Small A apostle, okay? But yeah, I mean, the fruit of that glorifies Christ, brother. So by all means, that's an incredible story. Thank you for sharing it with us. All right, let's go here next. Chad writes, I got to attend a great TPUSA Club America event that my daughter helped to organize. And Anthony Watson and Stephen Davis came and spoke. They both spoke on a theme of not giving up on California and always being willing to fight for what is right. You have talked a lot recently about how despair and blackpilling is a sin, but you've also encouraged conservatives in California and other leftist strongholds to leave. How do you align these two beliefs? I've seen several friends leave SoCal, especially during the lockdowns, but for me and my family, we are willing to stand up for what is right and fight for our beliefs. We push back hard against the insane COVID policies, confronted leftist ideology at school and work, and are raising the next generation of conservatives. We love SoCal for so many reasons. It's our home and we're not willing to give up on it. There's still some good in this world, Mr. Frodo, and it's worth fighting for. Thanks for all you do, Chad. All right, so Chad, I don't want to Jesus juke you, okay? But let me just start with this. California is not your home. This world is not your home. It's not your home. I'm fighting right now to the death for Iowa. If we lose Iowa, I'm going to probably leave. Okay. It's just, and lose Iowa would not be like lose one election or even a couple in a row, but you know, lose where essentially our faith, every institution is punitively pushed and used to punish us for it. And electorally the state's just been totally remade and there's really no hope realistically of doing anything about it. All right. That's what I mean by lose. And I would argue that's the kind of state California is at the moment. But let me just start with that first and foremost. California is not your home. ultimately. Since we're and I bring that up because we're talking, I want to make this clear, because I'll talk about my home state of Iowa, my former home state of Michigan. When we're talking about kingdom things, right? Aaron Shad's talking about kingdom things here clearly, right? Okay.
2: Yep.
0: When we're talking about kingdom things, this world's not your home. California is your home where you live, but if we're talking in this world, but if we're talking about kingdom things, California is not your home. So with that point of order stated, there is clearly a moment that we move on. We see this articulated from our Lord. Our Lord who paid that penalty so that we can receive forbearance to forgiveness because of what he did for us. No one can ever love us more than Jesus does. And yet our Lord says there are moments that you kick the dust off your sandals and move on. There will be a moment when we can no longer make heaven crowded. And history as we know it is concluded. It's over. And if you missed, you missed. There is a moment when your life is over. You can't go back and do anything all over again. And you rejected God for the entirety of it. And now you'll live from, in separation from him for the eternity of it. So I'm pointing these things out to say, our Lord does not have a perpetual amount of mercy here. It's not into perpetuity. There are moments in one of his most famous and final sermons, the Olivet Discourse. What does he say? When you see the abomination of desolation flee. And when the Jewish Christians who believed Yeshua was Messiah, when they saw the Roman general enter into the inner courts of the temple and the Roman soldiers sack the temple and begin to bring it down brick by brick, they remembered those words and they fled. They didn't stay and fight. Because the Lord said, when you see the abomination of desolation, flee. And they fled and they hid. And they went to a place where it was safe. There are moments when this is it. God nuked Sodom and Gomorrah from orbit, quite literally. God opened the canopies of heaven to make it rain for the first time in human history, and unlike any other rain in all of human history, as a Control-Alt-Delete button, there are times that time has run out. So now do we know for sure what those moments are? Well, unless God is uniquely speaking to you as he did through a Noah during those moments? No. And so therefore, it becomes a matter of conscience. Because you can also say, it's always darkest before the dawn. It is, you don't get any darker than a crucifixion. And then they rolled that, and then the Lord rolled his own stone away, right? That's all true too. So we're within the purview of matters of conscience here. And therefore, I think we give an extreme amount of grace. You've given our show grace because my belief is your guys are largely wasting your time there. That's my belief. It's not a fact. It's what I believe. And factoring into that is the condition of the country writ large, and that there's a lot of people voting the right way in California whose votes really are just being canceled, who if they moved to places where those votes would have more strategic weight could certainly change the country around. And ultimately, this is a country founded by people who realized we're out of time to fight. We have to leave. They strategically moved. We were going to celebrate Thanksgiving here in about 7 weeks. That's an entire event about people who strategically realized they had to move and move to where they could be more free. Our Lord himself went to another province of the Roman Empire known as Egypt. No, not a refugee. And he was always under the jurisdiction of the Roman Empire. Our Lord himself fled to another province of Rome to escape the tyrannical ramblings of the province of Rome he was currently living in. So fleeing, strategic retreat, defense, that is absolutely a part of a biblical worldview. Now, when do we know to do it for certain? I'm giving you my opinion. I could be dead wrong. Revival could happen tomorrow. So thank you guys that even while we're saying you're wasting your time and you disagree, that you gave our show grace to stay and listen to it anyway, because that's a matter of conscience. And I want to return that favor back to you, brother. All right. If you think there's fruit on that tree and you're bearing fruit doing it, then by golly, I'm not here to muzzle the ox while it's treading its grain. Right. So keep plowing your row, man. Keep plowing your row. Doesn't necessarily change my opinion, but I have a high opinion of you and your dedication and your willingness to keep fighting. But this is these are now matters of conscience. And I have a lot of evidence to suggest to support the position I have, but you may be seeing progress on the ground there that's evidence to support the position you have. As long as that's the reason why you have that position, then keep going. But don't have it for the reason of, this is my home. It's not. This world is not your home. Have it for the reason that you see fruit, not because it's your home. We'll close it out with that. Aaron, give me your thoughts. What do you think?
2: That's a good word. And yesterday at school, I guess, Ben's teacher told the class about rain and always say our prayers before bedtime last night. And I asked, most nights I ask Ben if there's something that he wants me to pray about. And he doesn't, he's five, kind of understands the concept of prayer. I'm just trying to normalize talking to God so that when he does understand what prayer is, that it's just hand in glove. And he said, want to pray about the teacher talking about rain. And so I prayed a prayer about, thank you for the rain. God makes, the rain fall. And sometimes he makes nice days and sometimes he makes bad days. Sometimes he makes sunny days. Sometimes he makes rainy days. But every day is a gift. And we thank you for that. And after the prayer, Ben asked me, the days are a gift. Are they wrapped? And I said, yes, Ben, every breath that you breathe, you're unwrapping a gift from God to be alive. And I think that is apropos in this conversation. Regardless of whether or not you've got a moving truck in your driveway and you're about ready to get the heck out of Dodge, get the heck out of California, or whether you've got a moving truck in your driveway and you're going to move deeper into California, every breath that you breathe is a gift from God to glorify Amen. Him. That's kind of the attitude that I hear from that letter. And I think that's going to be the spirit, whether or not it's possible in the near term in California. You know what? There's room to disagree and there's room for grace. And thank you for showing us. And we're happy to extend. I'm happy to extend that back at you. But as long as that is the reason that you keep going in a place like that, I think God will bless that one way or another. You might not see the fruits of that, this side of eternity, but I do think God will bless that.
0: That's a good word too. And again, a good word for both Don who's the producer here, for John Amanchukwu, and for John, just gracious host. Great job hosting us here in Raleigh the last couple days, but I'm anxious to get home. You guys all have a great weekend. All right, go hard. Romans 8:28.
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8: Do America presents A Drunk Man versus a Knuckle Sandwich. You see here, this guy, he's kind of being very drunk and hugging another guy over there.
2: Yeah, focus on the guy on the red.
8: Yep, follow him. He's drunkenly over there, and he starts to kind of meander towards this pool table here where this woman is playing pool. And you see, and he kind of see, oh, she looks good. And then he walks over and, oh, I'm going to touch her right there, right on the behind. And then here comes the boyfriend and boom, bye. Now, this is, I guess, it's been a little controversial. Now, I don't know what happened here. It's very possible the guy is dead. I mean, he looked like he was dead from
2: it's,
8: that punch.
2: It's a clean TKO.
8: Oh.
2: For sure. Mm. I don't know if he's dead. I'm going to go 50-50.
8: Right. Now, if he's dead, I guess there's another line to this. But, like, generally speaking, the way he acted, the guy seeing it happen with his girlfriend, going over and doing what he did, I think entirely justified.
2: Oh, I do too. I'm not against it at all. Mm. You went over and you grabbed a woman who was playing pool, who's not your girlfriend. You had no right to do it. Mm-hmm. And you got punched in the face for it, which is what you deserve.
8: Yeah. And you know what? Society, that's the natural way for these things to work themselves out.
2: Correct.
8: You know? I mean, like, over time, my guess is, no matter how drunk he gets next time,
2: he won't do it. He
8: won't do that again.
2: He'll remember.
8: He will remember.
2: I was in the hospital for 4 months in a coma the last time I did that.
8: And unfortunately, he was hit so hard he might not remember, but the video will be a reminder.
2: Oh, the fact that happened. It's viral forever, his lesson?
8: Yes.
2: Yeah.
8: Don't do that, boys and girls. Don't do that. That's very, very bad. And if you decide to do it, you should at least look around to see if there's not a 6'5 guy that's muscular standing right next to the woman you're touching. At the very least, take that safety step.
2: Yeah, if she's playing pool with a massive dude, it's probably her boyfriend.
8: Yes, probably.
2: Good chance
8: so.
2: She's not a shark.
8: All right, we've got a lot to get to today, so let's do lesbians eating their own.

0: one guest who came up with that title for today's show. Welcome to Stu and Dave Do America. I'm Stu Vergeer along with Dave Landau.
1: Ahoy, we meet again.
0: Mm-hmm. Yes, Dave Landau going on tour all across the country. Lots of great dates, including this weekend in Salt Lake City. Don't miss it.
1: That's correct. And I'm just going to announce that tickets will be on sale tomorrow, October 9th. It's 9th and 10th or 10th and 11th. I think it's 9th and 10th we'll go with. But it's the Friday and Saturday in October. I will be in Des Moines, Iowa at the Funny Bone. Tickets should be on sale tomorrow. That's not on the screen because I just found out about it an hour ago. October 15th, Pittsburgh, Pennsylvania at the Improv. And we'll throw out there November 5th, Greenville, South Carolina, the Comedy Zone. Where can we find Predictable?
0: 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I can't even think. I'm in that point now. We're so close to the election. We're 6 weeks away, where that's basically all I think about all day.
1: And the election?
0: Yeah. It's pathetic. It's pathetic. I don't know any other stories are going on. People are telling me like, oh, did you hear this story? No, I didn't hear any of it. All I'm doing is just like, you know, in dumb spreadsheets about the election. So God only knows. I don't know at this point.
1: I just think about my life choices and make sure my gun safe keys are hidden. But that's good.
0: We live diverse lives.
1: We do, don't we?
0: We do. You know, and that's the thing about America, Dave.
1: We're different.
0: We're different. This is we can have people who make different choices and we live alongside them. We might, you know, walk next to them in the 7-Eleven. We might pass them in our cars. These things happen all the time. We live certain types of lives.
1: And if we pass a lesbian in a car, we know it, 'cause it's a Subaru that says coexist on the back. And there's 14 other things about how you go hiking. I know exactly who you are.
0: Well, it's probably true. And that's the story of today, which is a bar called... It's called The Last Ditch, which is an interesting name. I don't know that I want to know more about that, but this is a bar. And I want to give you the history of the bar a little bit here, Dave.
1: Sure.
0: Okay, this is a bar that opened a little while ago. This is in, I guess, like, I don't know, a few months ago. And it decided to tell law enforcement they were not allowed to come to the bar.
1: I see.
0: Now, why didn't you try that when you were in your younger years committing crimes? You're not allowed to come to me and arrest me.
1: I would often say, even to police that were inside of the premises, you have no right to be here. Where's your warrant?
0: Yeah.
1: And they didn't care.
0: They didn't care.
1: It seemed like I didn't know the law.
0: It's because that works on TV all the time. That doesn't work in real life?
1: Yeah, usually when you watch cops, right before someone gets tased or they go, yeah, they usually just say, or you know what else also works? When you scream, I pay your salary.
0: They
1: love cops. I got pulled over the other night.
0: You did?
1: Yeah.
0: Wow.
1: My license plate, apparently lights were out.
0: Okay.
1: And I was like, yeah, the car's 20 years old. But, you know, I was polite and I got nothing. I got a little warning.
0: They said, please go fix it.
1: Yeah.
0: And it's weird how that happens.
1: So I ordered a bulb.
0: Oh, there you go. Now, you, of course, are white. Which is the only reason that interaction went that way.
1: Yes. Well, also, I didn't open my window down just a crack and start screaming, I'm taping you or I'm filming you. I thought it was best just to hand my license over.
0: Yeah, it's weird when you treat officers with respect. Typically, that's what you get back.
1: And I wasn't drunk. It's like, if you want to spend the next 2 hours searching me, we're both going to be disappointed.
0: Yeah. But you're going to feel some nice abs.
1: Yeah, you will.
0: You'll get
1: I'm losing weight.
0: They're there. You could tell. You're looking great, man.
1: Thank you.
0: Great. So this is how this thing started. And the police had a pretty funny response. First of all, the bar was like, the reason we're doing this is there was an unwelcome visit from law enforcement last week. We want to make it clear we will never welcome police or any law enforcement into this space. We reserve the right to refuse entry and service to the pigs in all their forms. We plan to lock the door when law enforcement attempts to enter moving forward. Thank you for our amazing bartender who blah, blah, blah, blah, blah, did all this stuff. Now, the police were like, well, couple things. Number one, we have no record at all of any of our officers being there for any reason. So we don't know what you're talking about. This seems to just be a complete lie. Number two, and they kind of laid this out, I thought, again, very politely, people can refuse anybody. It's a private establishment, and that's their right. But in the event of an emergency, we need access to the premises to ensure safety.
1: Well, that would be the law. For example, let's say somebody's in there with a gun and it becomes a hostage situation. Mm-hmm. They can't call and go, look, we'd love to show up, but we know the rules.
0: Right. You guys said we can't. Okay, so you're all going to get executed in the at last ditch.
1: Yeah, good luck with all that. Yeah. I guess it really is the last ditch, which is where you're all going to be buried.
0: So that's just the beginning of the bar last year when they opened. Move forward a little bit. There's a new controversy going on with them. And I figured we should do this segment in the dark, Dave. I feel like...
1: I think it is. It's more important we do it here.
0: These are sort of the vibes of what it's like at Last Ditch.
1: I feel that we should... Yeah, we should do this as if we're in a lesbian bar.
0: Yes, and we know, because you know, we are often at lesbian bars. We know what it's like, and this is what it feels like. I know there's a chance they might pop back on.
1: Yeah, there is. I don't know what to do. Just for anybody at home, I think Glenn's doing a special. And, yes. Somebody just messed with the electricity.
0: Yeah.
1: But you could tune into his special.
0: But Glenn's got multiple hot plates going in his dressing
1: room. Yeah. There's like 40.
0: And we're back. Yes. The lights are back on now. So
1: there we go.
0: Thank you for sitting through that minor technical difficulty there. This stuff happens every once in a while around here. I think through 28 years of doing the radio show, the lights went off like in the middle of the broadcast, maybe one time.
1: Normal world, it happened a few times. And one time there was a fire and nobody came and got us.
0: Wait, there's a fire in the building.
1: There's a fire in the building.
0: You guys were taping.
1: Yeah. Alex Stein came running in and goes, there's a fire happening. And we're like, are you serious? Because it's Alex Stein.
0: Right. You just thought it was... He probably lit it himself.
1: Right. Yeah. So it was me and Sam Tripoli and Angela were the only ones in studio that day. Yeah. And we thought, like, he's got to be kidding. And he's like, no, I'm serious. There's a fire. So we waited 10 minutes, but then smoke started coming in. And we went out and there were firefighters in the lobby.
0: Really?
1: Like, yeah, no one told us.
0: Well, Alex told you.
1: Just Alex. You don't send an Alex to tell people there's a serious thing going on.
0: That's true.
1: It's not fair.
0: He would even, I think, advocate for that position.
1: Yes.
0: Yes.
1: And so we just kept recording. Turned out it wasn't, like, obviously too bad of a fire.
0: Yeah.
1: But
0: I remember this happening. I remember there being a fire here.
1: Yeah, but I feel like it was very hard to see with all the smoke. I feel like it was enough of a fire that maybe they could have said, we should stop the broadcast.
0: Apparently not.
1: No.
0: Apparently not. Well, you guys pushed right through it. That's impressive.
1: We did it. We did it anyway.
0: Now, we were in the middle of a story of perseverance here by Last Ditch, this bar.
1: The lesbian bar.
0: And they pushed through this this as well. They're persevering through something because you may have heard of an event that occurred that they are pushing through to this day, which is COVID-19.
1: Oh, good.
0: They're very concerned about COVID-19. Now, the 19 in the term COVID-19 indicates 2019. That's why it's called COVID-19. It was discovered in 2019. The current year, Dave, is 2026.
1: I see. So they're protecting themselves from a virus that happened 7 years ago.
0: Yes. Now, can you still get COVID? Sure. I'm sure people do get it. I haven't seen any. You know, they don't obsessively run the numbers on TV anymore on the scroll. Like,
1: I imagine there's a couple diseases going around gay bars people still get. Although I got to say, I feel like it's less, like lesbian bars are terrified of spreading viruses. However, male gay bars have a knife for each different one. Like, this just seems a lot cleaner.
0: Okay, yeah, that's an optimistic way of looking at it.
1: Yeah,
0: I like it.
1: I guess I guess lesbian bars are just a cleaner version the gay bar.
0: Maybe. So Massachusetts lesbian bar facing boycott after lifting face mask rule. Now, they had a mandatory face mask rule in the year 2026. Remember, this place didn't even open until 2025.
1: Right, so there'd be no reason to have this.
0: No.
1: It was logical.
0: No, of course not. And, you know, we could go through the whole history. We don't need to waste your time on it. But, like, the fact that even wearing a mask does not prevent COVID at all, it doesn't make any sense. And all these restrictions have been lifted, even by the craziest governments by now.
1: What if what if the mask is cloth and has a rainbow on it?
0: Well, that does change things.
1: Okay, does that protect?
0: Yeah, I'm pretty sure.
1: What is their logic for this?
0: I think it's insanity, and it's interesting looking at some of this. I want to get to some of these comments because you realize, like, we have problems, right? I wake up every day and I feel like a new pain in my body, and I'm old. Okay, we all have our issues. There's issues that we deal with on a day to day basis, but like I read stuff like this and I think to myself, thank God I'm not living this life. Not less. I also only like women, so it's part of the experience. That. I understand.
1: Sure. Yeah.
0: But I will say, you know, when you look at just the craziness, the legitimate psychopathic thoughts that enter these people's brains, it's unmanageable. I don't know how you like the woke thing is bad for society, but it's so much worse for the people practicing it. It just makes you completely nuts and there's no way to live your life. So,
1: I mean, aren't you just going there to have some beers with your softball team? Like, haven't you been playing with them all day?
0: You think so?
1: Like, why would this be?
0: Right.
1: Why would you be masking?
0: I don't know. And I mean, again, you're going to a place where you're drinking
1: and having probably some of you anonymous sex.

0: the space work for everyone and everything radical. Sometimes that's being wild. Because it's wild not to wear a mask indoors in 2026.
1: Crazy.
0: We still give priority to public and private masked bookings and continue a recurring monthly masked social prioritizing safety. Okay. It is only after outpour of feedback from our regulars, volunteers, and team that we make this addition. So there's enough, like, normal people at the lesbian last ditch bar. They're like, come on with these freaking mask mandates. Even there, it's happening.
1: It's absurd. Well, yeah, and like, you do know this is a lesbian bar because risking the safety of immunocompromised patients has been the entire business model of male gay bars for nearly 50 years. So yeah, it's definitely exclusively to women, unless it's ski mask night.
0: Yeah,
1: but there's a hole in that one.
0: I will say too, there's something about large amounts of alcohol that doesn't necessarily work with this healthy vibe they're trying to push
1: like
0: out there.
1: The alcohol hopefully kills whatever bacteria that might end up in you. Right. Like, that's the best. That's the
0: best case scenario.
1: Yeah.
0: So they're getting all sorts of backlash for this now. Massachusetts lesbian bar faces backlash over revised mask policy. I want to read to you. This is the part that inspired that earlier rant of like, thank God I don't live these lives.
1: Right.
0: So think about this. A bar 2026, they're failing to try to hold on to this place that the people supposedly love so much.
1: Right.
0: They decided to do one night, which is still not even, you can't wear a mask, but mask optional.
1: Because they're learning that catering to these people is financial suicide.
0: It's financial suicide.
1: Right.
0: So they're trying like, hey, we want to keep this alive. We're still going to be crazy. We're still going to be liberal. We still don't want cops here. We just want to keep this thing alive. So they post this one night a week. You can go 6 nights a week to this place and have as many drinks as you want with your mask on, however you would do that.
1: Just not the one night that they chose, which is Saturday, right?
0: Saturday, yeah.
1: Which is obviously shows that most of the clientele doesn't want this.
0: It's the biggest night.
1: Right.
0: Right. You know, Friday and Saturday night, the biggest nights. They're picking a highly, like I think I said Tuesday night, you might say, okay, well, it's a special thing. They're just trying to, this is like, they're trying this in prime time.
1: They're saying like, look, this is what you want.
0: We're screwed.
1: Right.
0: And you're the ones demanding this. So they post this. These are the comments that they get below the post. This is incredible. Comment number one. Just say you're being complicit in a mass disabling event and get over with. Get it over with. That's no good. Comment number one. That's the first reaction.
1: It doesn't even mean anything.
0: No. None of this means anything. Spoiler alert.
1: Yeah, we're disabling masks.
0: You're not disabling someone by not wearing a mask. Even if they... Okay. Secondly, here we go. Comment number two. People like you kill disabled people in the name of your own leisure and convenience. What? Who are... Imagine living like this.
1: I can't.
0: It's incredible. Number three, you're like, oh, those are a little extreme. Man, that's true.
1: They are. They're a little much.
0: There were some sane comments in there as well. Comment right. Number three. I hope your venue gets firebombed.
1: I feel like that's more dangerous.
0: A little bit more than not wearing a mask. I hope your venue gets firebombed for robbing my fellow immunocompromised people of their Saturday plans just to scrape extra revenue from ableists. Come on. That's so, like, if we tried really hard to come up with horrible comments that would come in Instagram posts, we would not be able to come up with one.
1: Yeah, you wouldn't leave a threatening comment of where I hope everyone gets burned alive that's right. Inside on a Saturday night.
0: You might note the dangers of being firebombed is higher than COVID-19 in 2026.
1: I would say it's 100% higher.
0: That's significant. It's significant. Now, of course, you'd think this place is going to be like, how are they going to respond to this? Now, how would you respond to this? If you posted, say, hey, by the way, Saturday night, the Dave bar is going to have no masks. It's a big deal. And people said, hey, I hope you're firebombed.
1: But it's a bar. Like, you have to have right. Your mouth open to see, for it to work.
0: Yes. That is how it works. That is the act of eating and drinking. It's what you have to take the mask off. They responded this way, as you would completely expect. Hmm. We are sorry for a passive and dismissive tone of our change of the norms and schedule impacting the most intersectional of us. This is really what they wrote.
1: It's not even a word. It's no. Not even apply there.
0: This is, by the way, you could just substitute all the stuff I've read here and just put it in the form of a thesis and go through college and get

0: an A plus in most universities in
1: True.
0: America. It, just the blather that goes on in this field, this intersectional field, is just nonsense. It's all nonsense.
1: Yeah, that's not. There's intersectional is not used there.
0: Right. Now there's more.
1: Okay.
0: There's more. They say, we understand everyone faces different intersections, again, using it again, and we are always working to consider all needs fully. Now, they posted this.
1: The intersection of what?
0: No, it's fine.
1: Not wearing a mask? Anyway.
0: The intersection, I guess, like, everybody's got their little carve-out, right? Everybody's a little victim. They've got their little group that they are, and they're always the victim of everything. And so these places try to act as if you could possibly address all of this craziness. You can't. Even if you wanted to. And I think they probably do. But you can't. Because they all these things intersect with each other. They fight against each other. They are on opposite sides of a civil war. And you can't say, I like both the North and the South at the same time. It just doesn't work.
1: No, but if you're so immunocompromised that you're going to catch COVID-19 at a bar in 2026, chances are if you walk outside your house, you're going to die anyway.
0: Exactly.
1: There's no one this would affect.
0: If you're this, seriously, look, and I'm not saying there's nobody. Like, there are legitimate people who have real problems and have, like, it's dangerous to go out in public and indoor spaces. You know, lesbian bar nights, probably just not for you.
1: Yeah.
0: You know, get online. I don't know what to tell you.
1: To be honest, it sounds germy.
0: Yeah.
1: It sounds like a germy event.
0: Any indoor bar is a germy event.
1: That's what I mean. But
0: yeah, like, think of just, like, I mean, I think of every
1: go to bar crawl because you're not feeling good.
0: Right.
1: Yeah.
0: It's not, it's not a wellness journey. Yeah, you know, every bar I've ever been in, like, I just feel like I walk out and I've got grime all over my hands and I've rubbed up against something on the wall that shouldn't have been there. And God only knows.
1: Every place that's a bar has foot handles now.
0: Yes. Yes.
1: Because they know reason. You don't want to touch them.
0: Because 13 people that night in that room have puked in front of you.
1: And not washed their hands.
0: And not washed their hands.
1: Yes.
0: And that's the best thing that happened in that bathroom.
1: Right.
0: But there's more to the story here, Dave, because you had all these comments. People were very upset. They pushed back and they made that comment. They said, look, your intersectional values are the really, really important thing to me. The problem is, there's a problem with all of this.
1: Sure.
0: The problem was, they did not print it with alt text for visually impaired users. This is not a joke. This is not
1: a joke. I hate everyone on Earth.
0: This is a real thing, supposedly.
1: Oh, my God.
0: The commenters under that post then said, this is not an accessible post. I mean, I just got to say, again, like, I have no, if you are immunocompromised, I have nothing but love for you. I hope everything works out for you. Your life is probably very dangerous. We used to put people in, like, Bubble Boy and Iron Lungs. And, like, it was, you know, like, this can be tough. And also, you know, if you can't see, I get it. I feel for you. That's not easy. A lot of people listen to podcasts because they can't watch television.
1: Oh, they do it with reading books.
0: Right. They read, yeah.
1: Exactly. I myself didn't write my book in Braille. Because that's not my job.
0: Right. It's not your it's not your job. And at some point, like, I don't know if this is a bad thing to say, but, like, if you can't see, perhaps Instagram isn't the place for you.
1: Yeah, maybe you shouldn't be getting your news from a site place, a site source.
0: No. Like, I think you just want to go a different direction. And I get it.
1: How do you complain about everything?
0: Everything. That's I think, the biggest thing. You could say it's all liberal. You could say it's all woke or whatever. No, it's just like this constant victimization and constant fuel of complaint. That
1: for someone else who doesn't exist in any of these scenarios. Mm-hmm. That's what I love.
0: Right. It's not even them in most cases.
1: Anyway. I also read, too, that one of these owners, not kidding, went to clown college. And I imagine that's because they wanted to be part of something less ridiculous.
0: Yes.
1: Like, this is... Dude, what they should do is open a bar and that's it. Just open a bar.
0: Yeah.
1: Watch what happens.
0: Let people come in. They'll you watch them kill themselves slowly instead of from COVID-19.
1: Yeah, try it. Yeah, exactly. Yeah, just open a bar for alcoholics.
0: Yeah,
1: and honestly, have three things on the menu. Make sure they're good, I'm not saying for sure you'll succeed, but you're going to have a much better chance than trying to cater to people that are going to complain about everything that you do.
0: Right. How can that possibly be? It's like if you take the traditional nagging wife to the ultimate extreme and you're surrounded by them at a lesbian bar.
2: Yes.
0: Wow. Fun evening. Yes. they should get rid of the noose policy or the mask policy and put nooses in the corners for people to hang themselves.
1: Well, yeah, you should. Yeah. Can you imagine if they have straws that are plastic? That's just.
0: All right. That's what we have. I want to tell you. That's one of the greatest stories of all time. I'm so glad we did it. I want to tell you about Sunny Hostin for some reason. She's a person who's on The View. You've seen her from her insanity probably online and nothing else. But we are now learning that maybe there's some tie to her and the Lindsay Clancy story. We'll get to that next. There are things you'd assume would be difficult to steal, like your house. It weighs several hundred tons, it's attached to the ground, and generally speaking, you notice.
1: Mine has wheels.
0: Yours has wheels?
1: Yeah.
0: Are they up on, they're still up on the concrete blocks though, right?
1: Yeah, yeah.
0: Okay.
1: Yeah.
0: They're very nice.
1: Thank you. It's a nice place.
0: You painted the concrete blocks.
1: I did. Right? Yeah. Yeah, to match the house.
0: Yeah. Well, it's all spray painted.
1: Yeah. Yeah. It's graffitied from the neighbors.
0: Right. It's a nice neighborhood though.
1: This is get out honky. It's near an Indian burial ground.
0: It is. Yeah. It's a poltergeist situation he's got going on there. Yep. Criminals don't have to physically steal your home. They can just target the title. That's all they have to do. They don't have to lift up your home off the concrete blocks to steal it. A criminal can potentially transfer ownership on paper. They can borrow against your equity. 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
0: You probably came to the show and said today, I want to wonder what Stu and Dave are going to say about Sonny Hostin. That's what we're known for.
1: Yeah, many people come here for that news specifically.
0: I'm told many people believe that we are great at talking about Sonny Hostin. Now, we don't know who Sonny Hostin is. It's understandable because I honestly have literally any idea how she has the job that she has or why she has the job that she has. She is on The View. I don't understand why the show's still on the air. There's a lot of things I don't understand about the View. But she was talking, I guess, you set this up, Dave, because she was talking about Lindsay Clancy or something, right?
1: They were discussing holdout jurors.
0: Okay, holdout jurors. Okay, so yes. Tied to the Lindsay Clancy situation.
1: In that way. And it turns out Sonny may have been a holdout juror herself.
0: Oh, wow. Okay, that's interesting because she's been critical of this holdout juror, right?
1: Correct.
0: Okay, so here is Sonny Hostin trying to explain her life.
8: The reason I felt that I feel so strongly about this holdout juror is because I was a holdout juror in a case, in the Daniel Rakowitz case. I don't know if people remember it, the butcher of Tompkins Square Park. It was in 1990.
9: The guy who ate the victims?
8: Yes.
10: You were on that jury?
8: Yes,
10: you're going to need to explain more.
8: Yes, I was.
10: And when
8: it was before I went to law school.
10: Oh, because I would have never
8: and,
10: put you on
8: and I, when I brought it up in the hot, when I brought it up at the Hot Topics meeting, I don't think everyone believed me. And then my producer looked it up, and I'm in the New York Times. And apparently, several jurors questioned afterwards said one holdout juror was principally responsible
9: for
8: preventing them from returning a guilty verdict. That was me. Mm-hmm. And it was because I saw clearly that he was psychotic.
9: Of course.
8: He was in a psychosis. He did not mean to kill her. And once he killed her, he panicked. He chopped up her body parts. Yes, boiled her body parts. Tried to commit the perfect crime and then fed her.
10: And you got this guy off?
8: And no. And but he fed, that's how much I believe in the insanity defense. And he fed her body parts to the unhoused.
10: Excuse me, can I move over?
8: Yeah.
0: Stop it. Is that AI? Is that real clip?
1: It's real. She felt that a guy who, you know, in a moment of panic, boiled a human being to eat.
0: Well, as we all know, boiling meat and then serving it to homeless people is something you do in a moment of panic.
1: That's right. It's not at all premeditated.
0: And it's not a slow, multi-day process. It's something that just happens instantly because it's, oh, gosh, I feel this way.
1: And this person who's been so highly critical of the holdout juror was, and then now all of a sudden has empathized, from what I understand. Because, you know, but anyway.
0: Empathizing with terrible with the holdout jurors going through. He's being tortured.
1: Oh, sure, in this case. Because
0: it didn't happen to her.
1: This is sort of the reverse.
0: Yeah. Because the other thing that's interesting about all this, and we talked about this a little bit the other day, and that, like, back in the day, it would be like that Sonny Hostin juror, where you'd have, if you were the attorney representing the guy who boiled and fed the meat to homeless people, you'd be like, oh my God, if we could just get one person and get a hung jury, this will be great.
1: If one person saw this guy as a sympathetic character, we would be able to get at least a hung jury.
0: Yes. Instead, we have the opposite with the Lindsay Clancy thing, where only one person is saying, hey, we should hold her responsible for these murders, which seems like a journey we've gone on in society, boys and girls, an interesting journey. But like, you have to say, and I'm trying to think of this as I'm, because I hadn't seen that clip leading
1: into this. It's pretty amazing.
0: It's pretty amazing.
1: She felt that he was an innocent man.
0: Right. Well, yeah, because,
1: even though he was guilty of murdering someone and feeding them to homeless people.
0: Unbelievable.
1: Just want to put that out there.
0: And then she's like, that's how much I believe in the insanity defense. Nobody doubted you believed in the insanity defense, Sonny.
1: Well, the fact that you brought it up shows that you believe in the insanity defense.
0: Your life is an argument for this insanity defense. How else could you be on television?
1: That's basically going like, I went to the Ted Bundy case, and I was like, I just, you know, I thought he represented himself very well.
0: Yeah, and I did, like, you know. I've read your great book. You got into some shenanigans.
1: I did.
0: It's called Party of One, by the way. You should buy it. But you got into some shenanigans. You did some things that you're not proud of.
1: Indeed.
0: I've done some things that I'm not proud of. I would say she's just admitted is the worst thing I would hope she's ever done in her life, and certainly worse than anything I've ever done in my life and you've ever done in yours. You let a cannibalistic murderer go free?
1: Well, what
0: you're bragging about it on national television? Like you're a hero? This is something you keep off the resume, Sonny.
1: Even the other women on The View can't comprehend how stupid this is.
0: Yes. They're like, you let him off? The only one who agrees with her, of course, is stupid Joy, who's like, oh, yeah, of course I'm psychotic.
1: She's like, oh, okay, I understand.
0: Yeah, she's just a moron.
1: That's just Joy, though.
0: God, that's a great clip.
1: It's pretty amazing. Well, see, the thing about being in a court is you often will plead non-guilty to something you know you're guilty to, hoping to get a sentence that isn't as high.
0: Right.
1: For example, if you were drinking and driving, you might want to hope that it goes down to reckless driving.
0: Right.
1: Or that you don't get the furthest.
0: Not that you'd know.
1: Not that I'd have a clue.
0: No.
1: But, you know, you might just do something that will get you a lesser punishment. So in this case, you might not want to get, say, a life sentence or executed.
0: Right.
1: So you might want to go for an insanity defense or something to get the lesser. But what they're really hoping for, like you said, is the one juror who might be dumb enough to let a monster go free.
0: Right.
1: And that is, in fact, Sonny.
0: Sonny, which is the least surprising thing I've ever heard in my entire life. I will also point out that I have a cat.
1: Okay.
0: You know this? Georgina.
1: Yes.
0: Taller. Lovely Georgina.
1: That
0: cute little cat.
1: Back to the gay bar story.
0: Well, she's a little. I don't want to. I'm going to stop myself. So she's a little cat, a lovely little cat, very furry cat.
1: Yeah,
0: and she's very small, Dave. She's very small. And
1: she
0: so
1: a kitten?
0: She's not a kitten, but she's a very small cat.
1: She a runt?
0: Maybe. I don't know. She's adorable. Okay. I love this cat, but she's very, very. You know, she's very tiny, and so her meow is kind of more like a squeak. It's like not. It's like this very strange
1: adorable.
0: Noise, right? It's adorable noise. In the middle of hearing that clip, when they all started talking, all I could hear was that cat sound. They sounded like you walked into an alley and there was a bunch of cats meowing at each other and hissing at each other. It's just like, how does any human being watch that show?
1: Anytime.
0: Loves it,
1: there's
0: though.
1: Two things I think of when I watch that show. There's one, I think it's Family Guy, where it's just they're all clucking like hens.
0: Yes.
1: And then there's a Simpsons where I believe it's when Star Jones was on and she goes, as long as he is stud where he count, I'm talking downtown. And the whole place claps. And then again, she just goes, I'm talking downtown. And the whole place claps.
0: That's it.
1: It's the only two things
0: it's
1: I
0: idiocy.
1: See when I watch that show.
0: Mm-hmm. God, and those clips are much more intelligent than what Sonny Hostin said.
1: Oh, they're far more intelligent.
0: All right, I've got to take a break. I want to update a story from yesterday. We were talking about this controversy. There's more to it. We'll get to it next.
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0: Yesterday we talked about this Converse ad that I guess was a big controversial thing where they were being accused of racism. Yes, I know it's surprising because this almost never occurs. You never hear anyone say, hey, racism, you're being racist about something online. I mean, I've never seen it before.
1: No, never. I've ever.
0: Yeah, no. And you know what? I'm just going to say this right now, Dave. I know this isn't popular. I think we have to have a national conversation about race.
1: You think so?
0: Yeah. Put that. Wait, no. Come back to the camera. Come back to my camera. Camera. We need to have a national conversation about race. There you go. Now to put that out on social media.
1: Do you think that's like a good idea? Like we should just sit down and talk about it?
0: I just think we should talk about it. That's all, Dave. We just need to get it. We need to get it out there and have people speak their mind. Now, once they say anything that's out of line with what I believe, we're going to destroy them.
1: Okay.
0: That's going to be part of the conversation, though.
1: Okay. So as long as we don't fix it.
0: No, we're not going to fix it. We're going to make it worse, and we're going to destroy a lot of people in the process.
1: So instead of just ignoring it and living as people, we should have a conversation. We should constantly talk about how we should have a conversation.
0: Yes. The conversation will be about the coming conversation. Oh, we will never actually get to it. And I want to make sure it's also clear that I am not a victim of racism in any way.
1: Okay.
0: I'm going to be speaking on behalf of people who don't look like me.
1: Perfect.
0: Because I want to make sure, because they can't do it themselves, obviously. Like,
1: no.
0: A person can't. A person with different colored skin can't speak up for themselves or make their own complaints. Or no. They need white people.
1: They need a white person to do it.
0: To do it. To step in and let them know what they should be offended by, like Aunt Jemima.
1: It's clear. You need a white spokesperson.
0: Yes.
1: Because we can read better.
0: There you go.
1: And speak more clear.
0: And do you believe these racists?
1: In a non-racist way.
0: Right, of course.
1: That's how I mean that, of course. That's why it's so important to be understanding.
0: Are you saying we need a national conversation about race?
1: Between two whites. Between progressive whites.
0: In a room where only whites are allowed, we need to have a national conversation.
1: Pretty much what it is.
0: That is basically what they do on a day-to-day basis. Okay.
1: Dumbest thing I've ever...
0: Oh, God, it's so stupid. So this ad came out. Do we have the original thing, the thing we were talking about yesterday? And this is what was going sort of viral and was all over the place.
1: And to be clear for the couple people that had left comments, this is all we saw because it was on the Converse IG.
0: Right, the Converse... they posted this picture.
1: So we didn't know there was more to this. We just saw this.
0: Yeah. So we, however, now are aware that actually this is, and this is, this is more blame. I don't think there's any racism here at all, but it is a pretty pathetic miss by Converse here to not see what this would look like. People are saying it looks like a KKK hood. I didn't even see that initially until you made the joke of that it looks like a KKK fry guy.
1: Yeah, it looks like a fry kid wearing a Klan hood. I mean, it's not the best looking ad if you look at it this way.
0: You know what it kind of reminds me of is the guy who, was it on Fat Albert?
1: Mushmouth?
0: Mushmouth is the one where you could only see his eyes.
1: Yeah.
0: That's that one.
1: I think that was Mushmouth.
0: Pull up our Mushmouth photo that we always keep handy. No, we don't have that handy. but if we did have that handy, you don't know what I was talking about.
1: Pull our Cosby collection out.
0: Dave's a huge fan.
1: I was.
0: No, actually, I was too.
1: Actually, I am a huge fan of Bill Cosby. And you know what I also like is comedy.
0: Yeah.
1: These are facts.
0: Okay, so this is the ad. Now, let me give you the expanded ad. This is taken from this photo, which is this, I don't know, lovely looking lady with the black shirt and a white dress holding a pair of shoes. So it's not a hanging body that they put in the video.
1: It's like an Asian Amish hipster.
0: Yeah.
1: Holding shoes.
0: Yes, exactly. She's standing. By the way, the point of the hood is just the way her dress is lit as part of the star that represents Converse.
1: Right.
0: Now, I did see some people who were like, look, let me give a little bit of voice to this opinion. If you want to be the most conspiratorial way possible, when I look at both of those pictures next to each other, what I notice in that first one is you can't see her arm. And you should be able to see her arm in that photo.
1: Yeah.
0: Like, it seems like they blacked out her arm over there. Like, so you can't see that it does look like there's legs dangling. So I will say maybe, like, it's not impossible, right, that Converse did this ad and then whoever their social media person is a KKK member. It's possible.
1: Sure.
0: I don't know why they would hire that person or why that person would exist. It's possible, but I still think it's pretty unlikely, probably just a stupid mistake.
1: Yes. It also looks like it could be an Asian girl who is now very emaciated and not very strong trying to carry the shoes because she has, in fact, been making them since her third birthday. So there's also that element to it. So, I mean,
0: I didn't even think of that.
1: Really, if you want to look at the racism element, it's probably the fact that all the clothes we wear are made by slaves. But we can pretend it's American slavery. But I promise, the person that made those shoes looked more like her.
0: I mean, that sounds bad, but I will say, have you heard that there are bars now getting rid of their mask mandates?
1: Oh, really?
0: So, yeah. So
1: that's
0: terrible. There's really bad stuff out there.
1: Are they using the proper font when notifying people?
0: No.
1: Well, now it's
0: not. They're not even accessible posts. At least Converse made that pic. They zoomed in really far so people who don't have eyes can see it.
1: Can see how offensive it is.
0: Yes, exactly.
1: Bless Converse.
0: Thank God. All right, going to take a break. More in just a second. Every day we come in here and somehow America has found a brand new way to make our jobs easier. We talked about this a little bit yesterday, Dave. You got politicians who are spending all sorts of money. You got the government is always getting bigger and worse. And you have everything getting more expensive by the day. This is, by the way, adding up to a wonderful election outcome for many Republicans who are currently running for office. And we just talked about this with the mask thing and the racism thing. It's like a lot of stuff. You should just be common sense. Like, I thought we got to a place where we're like, okay, let's just maybe just judge people as individuals and not worry about the color of their skin. How about that? That seems common sense. And then the left was like, let's get away from that completely.
1: I agree. You know, we need them though, because they're writing our show for us and we have to do very little work.
0: That's true.
1: When Sonny, for example, speaks, we don't have to do any work.
0: No, we don't. We not only have people like Sonny who provide material for us every day, but we also do have Asian slaves slaving away, writing words for us on a day-to-day basis.
1: That's
0: like
1: true.
0: This script.
1: Which we do. We outsource them all to Asian countries and children.
0: Yeah, we actually, right in that area where, that region where COVID initially came from. Yes. And by the way, sorry about that.
1: Indeed.
0: We shouldn't have imported so many of them here.
1: And if they use one more offensive font, I'm going to go there and shoot one myself to teach the others a lesson.
0: There you go. And when he makes promises like that, he always keeps them.
1: That's right.
0: That's what we do. Look, the point of this is the world is insane. And you need something to try to make it a little bit more sane for you. And we believe a great outlet for that is blazetv.com/Stu and Dave. If you use your promo code Stu and Dave, you get $20 off your subscription right now. You can go there. You can support the show, which we really, really appreciate. Helps us and helps us keep the show going. And of course, join the fight to save America from the insane people we talk about on the show every day.
1: Indeed.
0: Mm-hmm. All right. We're going to be back in a second. We have more to come, including your comments next.
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7: This
0: All right, some of your comments from this week's show. We talked to Ian Murphy, who was a bar owner in Michigan, who fought against COVID and opened up and said, look, we're having indoor dining here no matter what you say. This comes in from Advert 1489. He says, from 24 employees to 50, that's what Ian said he has, despite authoritarian attempts at shutting him down. Hell yeah, keep it up, Ian.
15: Nice.
0: That's exactly how I feel about that.
15: Me too.
0: We also watched a video earlier this week of the grandma in her Cybertruck. Or her daughter's, granddaughter's Cybertruck being driven by AI and just freaking out, losing their mind. It was a great clip. And she just keeps repeating this over and over again. She keeps saying in the video, trust AI. And Johnny says, no, I trust the grandparents.
15: Me too.
0: Yes. If we could only get there in our society, we'd be
15: I side with her much more.
0: Yeah. And also, this one comes in from Mike talking about the Dave Landau special available now. The special was amazingly hilarious. Downloaded to watch it at work, and my God, I couldn't stop laughing. But come to Lancaster, Pennsylvania. So you got the...
15: You got a deal. And thank you for that. I greatly do appreciate it, and everybody that has taken time to watch it.
0: Yes. It's at YouTube.com.
15: It is YouTube.com.
0: Dave Landau, comedian. Watch the half-hour special. It's fantastic. You're going to love it. And of course, go see Dave all around the country. He's coming to Salt Lake this weekend. If you're in Salt Lake, it's the first time you've been in Salt Lake in a while.
15: First time ever performing.
0: Ever. Really?
15: I've been there before, but this is the first time performing, I think.
0: It's a big event, guys. Get out to it. It's at Wise Guys. 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
16: Jen, thanks so much for joining us again. The first time you came on, it's been a couple years now. Your testimony, I mean, it spread like wildfire because you are such a talented, God-given talent, but a talented messenger of your testimony and the truth about spiritual deception. And I'm so glad that you've written this book. It's called Darkness in Disguise, A Biblical Warning About Spiritual Deception in Our Culture. First, before we get into the contents of your book, I want to back up for people who might not remember, might not know a little bit about your story. You were just a child when you were exposed to things like witchcraft and necromancy. Can you talk about that a little bit more?
17: Yeah, absolutely. And I just want to thank you for having me on, Allie. I so appreciate that. When I was a child, I was in a home with my mom and dad and sister, and we talked about ghosts, and we talked about paranormal activity in my home. My great aunt was a psychic. And, you know, Allie, reflecting through the years that I've been in ministry, I realized that there were many doors open for me. I was watching a lot of the witchy movies, cartoons. They were loaded even back then, specifically Disney. So doors were open for me. And I had no spiritual discernment, which is why I argue that children are extremely susceptible to the spiritual dangers that are out there. I couldn't have a developed discernment. So I was afflicted by premonitions And that was right before I ended up having a tarot card reading, which was the gateway for me that led me down a rabbit hole of destruction, led me right into divination for years of my life.
16: And how old were you when you had your first tarot card reading?
17: Yeah, I was 13 years old, and things were very different in 1990, Allie. Things were different then. We weren't watching. There was no TikTok, no Witch Talk, no Google, no Instagram. We didn't have those things. We had maybe some psychic commercials, but this was a very intriguing experience for me, a very, very intriguing experience for me. And especially because the stage was already set. I think about it that, you know, I was a very vulnerable young lady dealing with issues that many teenage girls deal with today. Self-esteem issues, curiosities, you know, and insecurities. And that's the vulnerability that the enemy preys on. So without knowing what a tarot card reading really was, I just knew that it might offer me some answers, something supernatural. And I was super excited about it. And it was, it delivered, mm-hmm. Let me tell you, delivered something.
16: Yeah. Yeah. You know, you mentioned, I want to go back to one thing that you mentioned, that growing up watching witches on TV and movies, which is considered harmless. Of course, I remember when I was little watching things like Hocus Pocus on Disney Channel. Disney, when I was little, 90s, early 2000s, had a lot of paranormal type shows that you could watch. And then outside of Disney, there's like Goosebumps, Are You Afraid of the Dark? And I wasn't allowed really to watch these things, but you know how it goes sometimes. You sneak behind your parents' back, or maybe you watch a scene and you regret it and you are scared of it. And honestly, I didn't really think that much of it, certainly not from a theological perspective. But now when we look at what Disney is putting forward and other outlets and other networks, like there's this a movie called Hexed. And the way that I think this kind of movie is different than even the witchy type movies that we might have watched growing up is that it's presenting witchcraft and being witch not as a bad thing, not as like the evil witch from Snow White, but actually possibly as a good thing, as a neutral thing, or even as a superpower. So I wonder what you think about that. To me, that seems even more dangerous than watching these kind of ugly, bad witches that we were used to when we were kids.
17: You really hit the nail on the head with that one, Allie. And I am very outspoken about Hex, perhaps not as much about as I am about Taylor Swift, but I've been making videos warning people about Hex. You have an excellent point that, you know, Satan masquerades as an angel of light. And I always say that when somebody pictures a witch, they think of this dark, scary figure, kind of like you mentioned in the old Disney movies, they had that horrific, you know, representation. But then you take people that were like me. I mean, I would do a reading wearing this outfit, sitting across from you. You take Teresa Caputo, the Long Island medium. She looks, you know, nice and innocent. She's an interesting person too. I met her years ago, of course. But now we take Hexed and we present witchcraft this way, almost like I think of Wicked as well with white witchcraft. And it makes it very alluring. And in the movie Hexed, we meet Charlie, who is a teenage girl who is kind of a misfit and dealing with these problems. And then here's this offer of witchcraft. You know, here's a power for you. Here's a way that maybe you can control your circumstances, which it is what it's all about. But Disney will stop at nothing, in my opinion, to constantly glorify, glamorize the demonic and witchcraft. They just change it up a little bit.
16: Mm-hmm. You said something really interesting right there. You said that's what it's all about. You're talking about witchcraft is really about wanting to control. Can you unpack that a little bit?
17: Yeah, absolutely. So what Satan offers us in witchcraft is if you say a spell, if you visualize these, you know, he has many different tools of divination through witchcraft, psychics. When we look at Deuteronomy 18, 10 to 12, we'll see those practices there. Of course, tarot cards, crystals, that you can control your own circumstances, that you can have power to change things and create things. in your life. Who doesn't want that? Who doesn't want that? But that is always what it's going to be about. You know, I say, Allie, Satan wanted to be God, and he wants you to think that you can be God too. And this is so, so convincing. He makes it convincing, especially like the example you just gave through Hex. If I think it's okay, seemingly innocent, maybe good for me, I'm not going to question it. I'm not going to see it as evil. I'm going to see it as a solution.
16: Mm-hmm. Yeah. And you mentioned that when you were a teenager, you felt as a lot of teenage girls do. There's a time that everyone feels awkward. Everyone feels left out. Everyone wants to be understood and seen and known and to feel like they have control of their circumstances. So even without a lot of the social media propaganda that we have today, you found through witchcraft, through tarot card reading, the thing that you felt like you were looking for. Talk more about that.
17: Yeah, 100%, because I was given what I believed was a gift. And what this gift did, which of course it's not a gift, was made me special. It made me different. And I truly wanted to help people, Allie. I truly wanted to help people, especially the grieving people, connect with who I believed were deceased people when I was a psychic medium doing readings that way. The enemy preyed on my compassion, but rose me up. He rose me up. I didn't have to feel so awkward anymore. I was a psychic medium. People were coming to me, and I didn't walk around cocky by any means, but it is. It is and it isn't. Do you know what I mean? Like, you're not presenting it that way in that, oh, look at me, look at me. But that's the feeling that you have inside. And I did have that feeling inside. And it's very interesting because it's destructive. Pride is destructive to start. But those people that were coming to me, it became that they just wanted to be around me because I was a psychic medium. What is she going to tell me? Am I going to get a reading? Am I going to get a random reading? Let's do lunches. Let's do dinners. And then when I got together with some of the top mediums on Long Island, I felt seen and known and special. And that, that was extremely deceiving and extremely destructive in my life. But there it was, this little counterfeit gift.
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16: Like you were special, even before the tarot card reading. You said that you had premonitions, that you kind of felt like, maybe I do have some kind of connection to the supernatural. And the tarot card reading, what exactly did that confirm for you in your mind?
17: Well, what the tarot card reading confirmed for me is that there is something higher. There is some sort of source of hidden knowledge, and it doesn't have to be bad. It wasn't bad. The woman was really nice. What I heard in the reading was okay. So maybe this is just this, you know, powerful source of wisdom,

0: my readings, Ellie. I used tarot cards. Wow. I used angel cards. I did chakra balancing and I did psychic mediumship readings. And I will share with you, I'll never forget this. And I've not shared this with anybody, actually. I did a reading for a couple. And in that reading, you know, the demons masquerading as their departed loved ones told me that they were going to get pregnant and told me around when they were going to get pregnant. Now, these were people dealing with fertility issues. Time passes by. I get a phone call. Well, it's them. They want to come back for a reading because all of that information was correct in the reading. And after all, even John Edward couldn't tell them that. So I was a great medium and they wanted to come back to hear more. And there's a reason why demons make these excellent guesses. They don't know the future, but they've been observing for ages. And those demons most definitely knew that those people were talking to the doctors, hearing the conversations, knowing the times, knowing the schedules, and have done this for ages. Not a difficult prediction to make on behalf of demons who are intelligent and powerful creatures. It was not any knowledge of my own, of course, but yeah, a lot of accuracy in the readings. And most of that accuracy would be in the past, of course, because demons don't know. But you know, Allie, that's the hook. And then the predictions also can come true by way of planting these seeds in the mind of the person to fulfill, self-fulfill the counterfeit prophecy.
1: Wow. And tell me, I want to hear more about demons, because I think that's something that just a lot of people don't understand, how demons think, how demons work, and how demons work through witchcraft. But I want to hear how you came to that revelation. And if you got out of this very lucrative career, this career that made you feel seen and known and famous and powerful, what hit you that, wow, I cannot keep doing this?
0: After 25 years of dealing with the demonic, Alley, every time I got a reading, every time I gave a reading, I was inviting more and more demons into my life. And they started to manifest truer to their evil nature. They never left me alone. I would call it chatter. They were always chattering in my ear. And what happened was I got to a point of such severe demonic oppression. I mean, severe demonic oppression that I was on the brink of destruction. And trust me, and I was 36 years old, the end of my 36th year, and I did not contemplate anything. I did not know Jesus. I did not think who can help me, who can rescue me. God, in his grace and mercy, started to draw me to himself, really, by calling on the name of Jesus Christ in the second of near destruction. And it shocked me. It completely shocked me. But, you know, I didn't know the gospel. I didn't know I was a sinner that needed to be saved. I didn't know that Jesus died on the cross for my sins. I didn't know that by placing my faith and trust in him, I could be truly delivered out of my bondage of sin and into the light and kingdom of Christ Jesus. So I became very spiritually vulnerable because I truly didn't understand, why didn't I call upon my spirit guide or my deceased grandmother? So that was a 10-month journey that resulted in becoming born again after hearing and believing the gospel that was preached to me in a church one day later on at the age of 37.
1: Wow. And so before that, you were kind of doing okay. I mean, you were doing well. There were happy moments. You were calling upon your spirit guide. You were calling upon your ancestors. You felt like they were uniquely guiding you and blessing you. You were happy. What did that oppression kind of suddenly look like? You must have been very thrown off and confused.
0: Oh, 3,000,000%. I mean, when the oppression started, it came in the way of anxieties, depression, complete demonic annoyance, I will say, by them constantly talking to me, you know, just weighing on me all the time. And my relationships were, I mean, I manifested a relationship that was a complete toxic, utter disaster, completely toxic and utter disaster. Yeah. And that's, you know, something that is still going on today, of course, manifestation and the law of attraction.

0: action. But I did that. I made a vision board and I manifested this person. And so that was part of the oppression as well. You know, be careful not only what you ask for, but who you ask for. You just might get it. And that's exactly what was happening to me. The more I was invoking demons, the more they were, you know, coming upon me. And so many things, abusive relationships, tumultuous relationships, and a lot of other sin that came with following the devil, Allie. But I still thought I was a good guy. I thought I was the good guy. I wasn't evil. Mm-hmm. I wasn't unholy. I was living in mm-hmm. the dark. I was spiritually blind, and I was quickly heading towards the destruction. So when I started to see these, when I started mm-hmm. to see the demons manifest truer to their nature, I simply thought I wasn't doing enough on my end, that I needed to protect myself more with more tools of protection, false tools of protection, smudging, crystals, imagining white light around myself. It was something that I believed I could have control and authority over. And now, of course, I know that only Jesus has authority over demons. They bow down to him alone. But I didn't know that then. And the New Age community was pushing that out. And I believed every single thing the New Age community told me, because it was an explanation for things. So I managed mm-hmm. to not put the two together. When I saw the bad spirit or the dark thing, I didn't put that together with it had anything to do with what I was doing as a psychic medium, because I was doing good and I had mm-hmm. a gift and I needed to use it.
1: Right. Yeah, you said some things there that are so important. That one, the demons started kind of manifesting their true nature. And you had mentioned earlier the biblical truth that Satan disguises himself as an angel of light. So thus far, the demons had kind of been trying to demonstrate that they're on your team, that they're on your side. No, we want your happiness. We want your success. We're helping you out. We're giving you insight. Of course, you wouldn't have called them demons. You would have thought of them as good spirits, as spiritual guides and things like that. But then when they started pushing you in toxic directions, when you started feeling like, I can't go on anymore, I think I just want to end this, when you started having bad relationships, all of these spirits that you probably thought were different spirits, but you now realize are the same spirits, they're like, okay, let's get her to this place of isolation and despair and destruction so we can take her out forever. Of course, that's how that spiritual battle and Satan works. And you found yourself in the midst of that, calling out to Jesus, this person, this God that you had never before ascribed any kind of salvific power to, right?
0: Yeah, absolutely. And, you know, I'm thinking while we're talking, it reminds me of so much of what we're seeing today. You know, I'm very passionate about addressing this in our culture. And I'm just thinking of the Ariana Grandes and, you know, the Jenna Ortegas. Yes. And, you know, and you
1: Perez
0: actually
1: Hilton.
0: Were. Perez Hilton, we are witnessing in real time the results of the demonic servitude. And so as you put it, in my own case, absolutely. Here's a little something for you, but you see, ultimately from Satan, but I'm going to end up throwing you in the trash can. You know, Satan has come to steal, kill, and destroy, and it will destroy you. It's just a matter of time. I wasn't on, you know, a camera. I wasn't out there, but we are witnessing that now. We are seeing the destruction. I had the eating disorder as well. Little by little, what seems so great is going to blow up because it is demonic and it has nothing to do with Jesus Christ. It is so scary, honestly, Allie. And I don't think that people need to be afraid. The whole idea is that you just have to be aware and come to Christ because he is our protector.
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1: You realize that Jesus is your deliverer. You didn't know the gospel, though. You started going to church. You heard the gospel. You were saved by the gospel. And of course, you are where you are now, by the grace of God, sharing your testimony, warning people about the dangers of witchcraft and necromancy and how we can see it in ways that we're not really expecting. And I think people just don't realize one of these aspects is the demonic activity, that it's not always plain. It's not always obviously causing strife, causing depression, causing anxiety, causing addiction. Sometimes it's actually giving us what we want. And yes, even giving insight and wisdom that makes us feel powerful, which makes sense when you think about the Garden of Eden, like, eat this and you're going to have knowledge of the difference between good and evil. You're going to be like God if you do this. It's the same kind of thing today. Talk a little bit more about your revelation and your now growing understanding of how demons operate and how you think they best deceive people.
0: Yeah, I think that they best deceive people by presenting as light, as they masquerade as light. They prey on the vulnerabilities. So they best deceive people by making it look acceptable, by making it trendy, by making it glamorous. No, we didn't need social media, but social media has done a great job at being used by the enemy to pollute the minds and souls of many, many people, especially targeting children. Because, you know, Allie, it's so easy. Hey, just get a 12-month forecast, an astrological forecast, because you've been thinking about this particular thing and you're wanting to know how it's going to pan out, or you're worried about something. I feel that feelings often are what brings people to psychics, mediums, etc. And of course, the promotion of white witchcraft, you know, it doesn't have to be a bad thing. It can be okay. So through the music industry, through cinema, this is what's going on. I would argue that you can't walk out into a store without encountering the occult of the New Age. So just to stay on the line of your question, well, you're a teenage girl, you're in CVS, you're going to, you know, buy some candy or some, well, I don't know, what teen magazines or what have you. And there are those chakra candles, and they're so pretty. They're green and they're pink and they're pastel colors, and they're offering you confidence. They're offering you peace. They're offering you joy. What are teenage girls battling with? Well, how are they going to know that there's something wrong with a chakra and a chakra candle? So the enemy is using his trickery by disguising it as light and hiding it in plain sight. That's what he's doing.
1: Mm-hmm. Yeah, I think that's absolutely true. I was thinking about, like, when I was probably preteen, maybe even younger than that, we had power beads, and the power beads were meant to give you certain protections or, you know, certain moods or emotions or something like that. I even think about today with essential oils. I'm not saying all essential oils are bad. I love the smell of eucalyptus and lavender. I think these are derived from nature, which God made. But you'll see with some essential oils how almost like a fruit of the spirit is ascribed to it. Like, this is going to give you joy. This is going to cleanse your mind of any negative thought. This is going to make you a more positive person. And so even things that in one context can be okay can very quickly be manipulated into convincing you that this thing can give you power. And that is so enticing.
0: Oh, yeah, that's absolutely enticing. And it makes me think of the name it and claim it a little bit, because there we take some parallels between the New Age and we bring it into the church. And so just like you were stating, even if there are things that you want that are good, right? Or even if you think about manifesting, speaking something into existence. Well, I'm not trying to put a curse on anybody. I don't mean any harm. I want to do good things. I just want good things. I want to draw this thing to myself. And so if I can visualize it, maybe it's health. Maybe it's an answer to the health issue you've been dealing with for many years. Maybe it's a new job. Maybe you don't have one and you need to pay your bills, right? So there is nothing wrong with those things, with those desires. It's where you take them to. And success is not measured by whether something works, right? Because it works. Manifesting works. And I'm sure even in the, you know, the prosperity gospel, I'm sure there are going to be times that it works. You can't attribute truth to that. Just because something works, just because something is successful, you got something that you wanted, doesn't mean it's not the counterfeit, doesn't mean that it's godly, and doesn't mean that it's not, you know, that it's rooted in truth. So we need to go to the Bible. We need to go to the Bible and test all spirits. That's what we need to do, because the line is so thin, Allie. Even what you just mentioned with the essential oils, the line is so thin. It can be so convincing. And when we think about the counterfeit that Satan has for so many things, the word counterfeit means cheap imitation intended to deceive. That's how close it can look. That's how close. And that's why I'm so concerned about children, because, like I said, they don't have the discernment that we have. And parents have been given a beautiful job and responsibility by God to pray with them, pray for them, protect them, guard them, read the Bible with them, and be aware, Allie, of what's going on in our culture. I know many Christians that were like, hey, what's wrong with a Taylor Swift concert? What's wrong with Lady Gaga, you know, going to the concert? And, you know, their friends are doing it or what have you. What's wrong with those candles, right? Or getting a palm reading or what have you. It's just, yeah, we have to be aware because it's so manipulative. The enemy is so manipulative and he's crafty.
1: There are people listening who have no clue what you're talking about when you make a connection between Taylor Swift and palm reading. They're like, come on, she's a pop star. What point are you trying to make?
0: Well, she's a pop star that's using her platform for the enemy. She, quite honestly, and that we pray for her, and I will pray for her, but she is being used as a vessel of destruction because she is promoting and glamorizing New Age and occult ideologies and practices like karma, and especially numerology, by the way. She's obsessed with the number 13. And she makes decisions based on this number, and she goes to this number for wisdom, and she talks about it openly. This isn't some sort of, you know, she's not hiding out, pretending to, you know, be so wonderful anymore and practicing this on the side. She appeared as somebody so innocent and Christian-like in the beginning. And I really believe that's how the enemy does this, because then you get your gathering, then you get your cult, if you will, C-U-L-T. You get your platform, you get your followers, right? The Swifties came in, and then the darkness starts to come out. And that is to, of course, indoctrinate masses of people. So it is the same thing. Numerology, karma, which, of course, is attached to a false religion, doctrine of demons. All of this is the very same thing as a palm reading, a tool of divination and witchcraft. It's all the same thing.
1: And you talked about in the first episode that we did together a couple of years ago, this idea of like the invisible thread that she talks about. That's like a very New Age concept. Can you break that down a little bit again?
0: I'd be happy to. I actually just pushed out another video about that, Allie, because it's still going on and we're seeing that double downed on TikTok. So the invisible string theory is the idea that there is an invisible string around one of your fingers and an invisible string around another person's finger that is kind of like your twin flame, the person you're meant to be with. And what happens is that you have met each other at one point in time. Maybe we were at the grocery store, 10 years ago, and now life has gone on and we're married and, you know, to other people and whatever. But now I meet up with you again in the park. I see, oh, didn't I run into you like 10 years ago? And wow, you're captivating. Like, this is so interesting. Maybe you're my invisible string, the person who I'm fated to be with. You're really my person. Now I need to go get a divorce and I need to be with you. And this ties, like I said, very closely to the twin flame, ties closely to the twin flame concept. And of course, it is a doctrine of demons, meaning a teaching of demons and not the Holy Spirit. There is no such thing as an imaginary string around anybody's finger. And who we marry is not and should not be determined on any sort of demonic practice. Of course, it's destruction. And you can see that in the way of how it leads to adultery, divorce, etc. And then people just, like I said, they double down on it. Social media doubles down on it. Documentaries will then, you know, re-push it out, you know, maybe on Netflix with the twin flame and what have you. But that's the idea of the invisible string in a nutshell.
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1: Kind of all New Age ideas, that there is a transcendent powerful force. Like, the New Age doesn't deny that. There are spiritual forces. Obviously, you believed that for a very long time. They have the ability to orchestrate events in your life. They have the ability to give you wisdom and insight. But they're not the thing that's different. Of course, there's many things by nature that are different than God, but is that they don't set rules for your life. They're not saying this is a standard of morality that you have to reach. They're not saying this is the way of salvation. It's just the kind of universe organizing things. If you do the right things, have the right crystals, have the right readings and all of that, if you have the right energy, if you have good karma, organizing things in your favor, you could see how that would be very comforting. If you're like, I don't like religion, I don't want to be a Christian, I don't want to have to give things up, I just want to be able to manifest what I want. Like, you could see how that would be very enticing for someone who calls themselves spiritual and not religious. It really is just about like the worship of the self and the focus of the self and almost a spiritual justification for self-centeredness in so many ways.
0: Oh, 1,000,000%. And it affirms sin, right? Because I can't help that I just did that thing. I'm a Capricorn. So it's not my fault I acted that way. I need to make this decision to be with so-and-so because they match up with my love language, energy, vibe, this, that, and the other thing. So it makes sense why I need to make that decision. You're never accountable, Allie, for anything because you're your own authority. And if the universe is your authority, which it's not to the New Ager, please don't get me wrong. The idea is that the universe will assist you in getting things you want. It's really all about you. You're your own authority. And no, you don't have to be accountable. And love is love. And that's the affirmation of sin. And what does the affirmation of sin really do, right? It just gets people to like you. People will like you. People don't like to hear the truth of our Lord Jesus Christ because it pushes back on the sin. Accountability before the Lord is so important, not justifying sin, but being accountable for it and asking for forgiveness. And it's amazing because there's so much freedom in Christ in that. But in the New Age, what's good is bad and what's bad is good. It's backwards. It's upside down land, really, you know, opposite land, whatever they call it. So it is appealing, though, of course, because it comes back to the power and the control. And trust me, Allie, there are people going through so many things in their life that they want to control. I mean, for heaven's sakes, not to throw this one in there real quick, but, you know, even with in regards to things that are happening in the world, the Clancy case, right? We saw people doing astrology charts, trying to figure things out because they have feelings about what's going on. They want to see justice done. Also, they've been led down some conspiracy theories, so they want to get to the heart of the matter. And they believe by going to these tools of divination, getting some sort of instant gratification through demonic tools will give them that. And of course, it doesn't. It can't provide that at all whatsoever. anytime something big happens in the news, I always say this, witches want to weigh in, but you don't necessarily have to be a public witch. You may be in your own home and you may decide to pull a tarot card that day. And maybe it's not even about what's going on in the macrocosm. Maybe it's what's going on in the microcosm of your own life. And you're trying to do the same thing and find out if things are going to be okay. Will things be okay, et cetera. So again, it comes back to that idea of control and power.
1: Mm-hmm. I see that a lot with the manifesting and the vision boards that you're talking about. And you've already drawn the parallel between that and then also the name it and claim it. If like, if I sow the seed of faith, if I give enough money, if I pray the right prayer, then God, he basically has to. He's like a genie in a bottle. This is the formula. He's going to give me what I want. It's the same thing with manifesting. But it's interesting what you've said a couple of times. Manifesting can work. Vision boards can work. And so can you talk about how does Satan work through those things to actually give someone the desires of their heart?
0: Yeah, it's his usual trickery. So by that, I mean, like I made this vision board. I was very specific with it. I was very specific with my manifesting list. You have to be very specific with it. And you have to visualize it, stay positive, believe it. Here's what happens. If something comes along that matches up so closely, you will believe it was because of your manifesting, which now gives the practice credibility. So let's say I put, 10 things on my vision board and I come across, okay, the apartment in Miami or whatever, right? And 5 or 6 things about this particular apartment match up. Not everything, but I don't need everything because I can justify the things that don't match up. I just need something to resonate. Mm-hmm. To give it that credibility. And that's exactly how it is with readings. The readings, I often give this analogy, a tarot card reading, you're a single person. The tarot card reader tells you that you're going to meet, the King of Pentacles, brown hair, brown eyes. He's a earth sign, blah, blah, blah. Cause they all overlap, of course, the tools of divination, the ideas. And his name starts with the letter M. Okay. Now you're out in the dating pool. Well, you're going to reject David. You're going to reject David. And especially if David has blonde hair and blue eyes, he doesn't match up. So you're really, again, self-fulfilling a counterfeit prophecy. When you manifest, the universe isn't going to tend to your needs, isn't going to be able to give you anything. This is idolatry. Your own imagination cannot. Okay. But you're invoking demons because now you've stepped into divination. You've gone outside of God's will and boundaries. You've taken the desires of your heart and you've put them out there to sources that are not God, to creation, which we know in Romans 1, we see that we've traded in. People trade in creation for the creator for his creation and gone and made idols out of them. So that's exactly when you do those practices, you're invoking demons and demons are powerful and they can manipulate and plant those seeds in your mind that you actually believe and give that credibility to the demonic tool, thereby thinking it's, so does it work? Yes, it works, but it is not because, demons know the future, the universe did anything for you. It's because you most likely assisted the devil and followed the seeds that he planted in your mind.
1: And by the way, Satan, I think you tell me if I'm wrong, it doesn't seem to me like he really cares about whether or not you say it was Satan who gave me these things, which most people won't do, or it was me who gave me these things. I gave me these things. I'm so strong. I'm so smart. I'm so powerful. I'm so in tune with what my future should be that I was able to manifest these things. I don't think Satan cares whether or not he gets the credit. He just wants the soul. He just wants the attention and the glory away from the God, the giver of good gifts. He is perfectly fine with someone thinking they worship the God of self. It's basically the same thing. Again, going back to the garden, he convinced Eve that she was going to be like God, convincing her that she will become the God of self. She will have all this wisdom and power. So some people might be hearing this and be like, what? It's innocent. I would never pray to Satan. I would never say that Satan gave me these things. This is just me, it's personal. Satan does not care whether or not he gets the credit or not. If you're worshiping yourself, he's just as happy.
0: Oh, absolutely. And I think about the counterfeit again, the counterfeit evangelism, because now then you go out, Allie, right? You got this thing and it looks good and you don't mean any harm. And this is just your personal. And now you're telling people about it and you're going out there, or maybe you're making a TikTok video about it. See, I did the vision board. I manifested and look what happened. And it's wonderful. And it has no bad effects on anybody. It's just that. So you're right. He doesn't need to get the credit for it. He just needs you to do his dirty work. And he just needs you to believe in yourself. Anything that distracts you from the truth, anything that gets you away from Jesus Christ, you said it perfectly. He just wants your soul.
1: You know, I see this so much with being a mom of kids, and especially my oldest, just getting older and starting to really notice things and, you know, wanting to be entertained by different songs, people. And I just pay such close attention to the lyrics. And my parents did too growing up. But that was more like, we're not going to let you listen to sexual stuff, cussing and all of that, which I'm very glad for those parameters. But today I'm listening to music that doesn't have any of that. It's not explicit, but it's all about, like, Barbie, for example. We just we're like, we can't do anything. No shows, no music, Barbie, because every single song is about loving yourself and believing in yourself. You have the power. And if you are just more yourself and you live out your authentic expressions, then you'll have all the power that you need to accomplish anything that you want in life. And yeah, that's not the same thing as, it's not as explicit as saying something horrible and vulgar, but it is still giving a message to young, vulnerable girls that instinctively and in our flesh, we want to hear that we're perfect the way we are. And all we need to do is to think about ourselves more, and then we can accomplish anything. We can be anything we want to be. And I'm like, no, we're not doing this anymore, because every song prompted a conversation, which is a good conversation. We had some good conversations about those, about some of those lyrics at first before I realized, but then I was like, you know what? This isn't even fair that I'm making you try to jump these theological hoops. It was only like a couple weeks of listening to these songs that I was like, no, I see why you think they're fun and they are catchy, but no, because it's laying the exact opposite theological foundation than the one that I want to be set for her, which is that all of your sufficiency and strength and wisdom and power is going to come from Christ, not from yourself at all.
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1: Maybe someone is listening to this and they're like, okay, I'm done. I want to get out of this. I am in the midst of demonic oppression. And they keep hearing and seeing videos about deliverance. And there are people who promise deliverance if you pay enough money or you say the right things. That's very popular on social media. You write about genuine deliverance by the Lord versus fake deliverance. So if someone is in that situation, how can they discern the difference?
0: Well, a real deliverance is you coming to Lord Jesus Christ, putting your faith and trust in him, believing into the gospel that you have heard, which is that you are a sinner. You were born into sin. That's the bad news. See, the gospel is good news. It would just be news, as one of my pastors says, if there was no bad news. The bad news, we are born into sin. We can do nothing on our own to earn our way to heaven. But Jesus stepped out of heaven into humanity. He is the Son of God. He committed no sin, the perfect sacrifice, went to the cross to die and take God's wrath for the sins of the world. And he was buried and raised the third day. And the Bible says we must be born again to enter the kingdom of heaven. But it's about what Jesus did on the finished cross. You don't need to go to a person and pay them X amount of dollars. You need to come and put your faith and trust in Lord Jesus. Believe him. Believe the gospel. Be saved. Be born again. That's the true deliverance. Being delivered, rescued, and healed out of the darkness, the bondage of your sin, into the kingdom of Christ and the light of Christ. And you will have an abundant life and an eternal life. Go to God. You don't have to go to man.
1: What do you think about the ex-witches, the ex-psychics, the ex-tarot readers? I recently talked about one who's very popular on Witch Talk. Her name was Alex, and she's now made videos about her repentance and realizing, you know, all the things that she thought that she was finding in the New Age and in witchcraft, she has actually found in their true form in Christ. There seems to be a wave of this going on. What do you make of that?
0: Yeah, it's really exciting because, you know, you think about how all that we have just discussed, and especially how social media is an outlet for the enemy. Well, it's also a place where we are coming in and sharing the gospel. And the gospel is being spread in really quick time, seconds around the world and podcasts and all the things that we're watching. And the gospel is what has salvation power. So I truly believe that all these people that are on social media, were doing their psychic businesses on social media, well, they're watching social media. And maybe that's how the Lord used it for them. But we are rising up for sure. Because, you know, God has the victory. The devil doesn't have the victory over anything. So the devil may be trying his best to win souls and, use whatever he can use to win people over, right? But so is God. God is moving. God hasn't left his throne. God is still saving people. So I praise God for that, and I look forward to seeing more. And, you know, we are in the end times since Jesus left, you know, so we're going to see things ramp up, I think, in certain seasons. And I think this is one of those seasons. I think we've seen a lot going on in the world that shifted people to a more spiritual, I use the word spiritual, even in regards to, you know, coming to Christ, because we are spiritual beings made in the image of God, you know, after what happened to Charlie. And we're just seeing these things happen in the news and in the world that I do believe people are desiring truth and salvation and Jesus, and God is using whatever he uses in their lives, including and probably social media, to bring them there.
1: Amen. Your book is Darkness in Disguise, A Biblical Warning About Spiritual Deception in Our Culture. This is for Christians, this is for new Christians, this is for Christians who have been Christians for a very long time. Satan is very clever. He who is in us is greater than he who is in the world, so we can trust in that. As you said, we don't need to be paranoid, we don't need to be fearful, but we need to be wise. We need to be as wise as serpents. That's what the Bible commands us to do. And your book is helping us be wise and be discerning, especially as parents. So Jen, thank you so much. The book is out. It came out September 1st. I appreciate you and your testimony so much.
0: I appreciate you too. Thank you so much for having me, Allie. God bless you, sister.

0: All right, welcome to a brand new episode of The Liz Wheeler Show. If you haven't already subscribed to the show, would you do that as we get started on today's episode? Okay, you've heard of Event 201. Event 201 happened in the fall of 2019. It was a pandemic tabletop simulation exercise. That's a mouthful. Essentially, it was a practice run for COVID-19. It was a bunch of groups. It was sponsored by the World Economic Forum. No surprise there. The Bill and Melinda Gates Foundation, and boasted participants like the UN and the World Health Organization. And during this pandemic tabletop simulation exercise, they essentially practiced for the scenario where a novel bat-derived coronavirus is unleashed on the world. How would governments and medical systems handle this? They practiced. Well, of course, during this tabletop simulation exercise, governments imposed lockdowns and vaccines and practiced seizing control over their citizens. It was the definition of a practice run, because just months later, it actually happened. COVID-19, a novel bat-derived coronavirus, was unleashed on the world, and governments responded just how they practiced. At the behest, of course, of all these organizations, whether it was the UN and the WHO or the Bill and Melinda Gates Foundation, the WEF, just how these organizations wanted the governments to react. You've also heard of the UN Agenda 2030. This is, of course, the United Nations plan that's supposed to be unfolding as we speak. The goal of this plan is to impose ESG on the world by the year 2013. ESG is environmental, social, and governance metrics. ESG, it's a mouthful, but it's a euphemism. Environmental sounds good. Social sounds fine. Governance sounds boring. But actually what ESG metrics are, it's a social credit score system of sorts. And through these different metrics, some of which include initiatives like DEI, diversity, equity, and inclusion, wokeness. It's a pretense. ESG, environmental, social, and governance metrics are a pretense that propagate the narrative that in order to combat climate change, which threatens our very existence, governments must mandate wokeness like DEI so that they can increase their score on the ESG metric system. This is the UN Agenda 230. Now, you have also heard of the January 6th tabletop simulations that were held by both the FBI and separately by the Department of Homeland Security, not just weeks, but days prior to the January 6th Fedsurrection. In the summer of 2020, the FBI conducted, they went first before the Department of Homeland Security, they conducted their tabletop exercise to imagine, to practice just what sort of violence might happen if the presidential election results were not clear cut, if it was contested by the right. And they practiced strategies like, you know, undercover informants and mass prosecutions for minor crimes, you know, exactly what we saw happen after January 6th. Now, that was in the summer of 2020, but you fast forward to the end of December of that year. And remember, January 6th was January 6th, 2021. So 7 days prior to that, or 8 days prior to that, December 30th of 2020, the Department of Homeland Security held a tabletop exercise in Washington, D.C. This was the intelligence the exercise led by Donnell Harvin. Those who are really OGs of the Liz Wheeler Show will remember years ago us talking about this. And they did, the Department of Homeland Security ran a hypothetical tabletop simulation, same premise as the FBI's. What would happen, you know, and this was supposed to be related to the certification of the Electoral College now that the election had actually taken place. But what would happen in a hypothetical scenario if an improvised explosive device was found in Washington, D.C. and used as a distraction to divert law enforcement from the Capitol, if there was going to be an attack on the Capitol? You know, an improvised explosive device, an IED, like perhaps a pipe bomb. This all happened just days before January 6th. And we're familiar with Event 201 and the UN Agenda 2030 and these FBI and Department of Homeland Security tabletop simulations. But how many of us are familiar with Resolution 26? Resolution 26 is a plot against America. And the wheels of this plot are already turning. Today, on the Liz Wheeler Show, we are unmasking Resolution 26. Nobody's talking about it. And if nobody's talking about it, then nobody's doing anything to stop it. Today, I want to introduce you to the people behind it. I want you to meet Ashiq Sadiq and Megan Romer. Ashiq Sadiq and Megan Romer are the duo who run operations at the DSA, the Democrat Socialists of America, the organization engaging in legal infiltration of our elected institutions, but who have also recently launched Resolution 26, a plot to create a, quote, mass revolutionary force to stage a, quote, national uprising. Those are their words, not mine. Now, we have a very special guest with us today. It's a man who has been following, one of the original reporters exposing Resolution 26 and following the people who constructed it. We have him with us today. He's an investigative analyst at City Journal, which is a publication of the Manhattan Institute. Your favorite and mine, Stu Smith. Stu, welcome to the show.
1: Hey, how are you?
0: I'm good. All right, Stu, I want to introduce to the world, Ashiq Sadiq and Megan Romer. Ashiq Sadiq, this is Ashiq in his own words. Take a listen.
2: So you asked about the Democratic Party. We are trying to organize to throw out bad Democrats, but we're also building socialist power. And the point for us is to build independent power through our organization. Mm-hmm. DSA is now approaching the size of the Socialist Party over a century ago. So hopefully we'll surpass that soon. But the point for us is to just have independent, accountable power in elected office that's accountable to a democratic, small d democratic base to take on the establishment and the Republican and the Democratic Party. So mostly we do run people on the ballot line in primaries, on the Democratic Party ballot line, but we have our independent power and the Democratic Party leadership hates that. And we think that's great.
0: That is Ashiq Sadiq. Stu? Tell people, we're familiar with DSA. We know that AOC and Rashida Tlaib are members of the DSA. We know that Zohran Mamdani, the Marxist Muslim nutcase mayor of New York, is DSA. Talk to us about this organization and Ashiq Sadiq, who runs it.
1: Yeah, so what you just heard was what sounds like, to me and any sensible person, a parasite. So the DSA acts as a parasite within the Democratic Party, and they use the Democratic ballot line to push their agenda, to shift the Overton window, and that is how they are able to primary people. So we just saw this in New York City with Zohran Mamdani, and he is now, you know, one of the highest elected people in all of America for the DSA. And there is no real immune response within the Democratic Party of this. Really, as you heard Ashiq Sadiq say, nefarious and insidious kind of deception that they play of, you know, using our democratic process against us to push and build socialist power.
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0: Yeah, this, it's what I call the legal infiltration of our elected institutions, because nothing of what they're doing is against the law. They're allowed to pretend to be Democrats and run on this platform if they want. You'd think the Democrat Party would push back on this more if they're opposed to this. This is Megan Romer. So Ashiq Sadiq and Megan Romer, as I mentioned, both run the DSA. They are co-leaders of the DSA. And this is Megan Romer in her own words. I don't want to put words in someone's mouth here by saying, oh, they're socialists, they're communists, this is what they want to happen to you and your country. Why don't you listen to Megan Romer talk about what her goal is for the United States of America? This is what she says.
5: We're not fighting for a kinder, gentler capitalism. We're not fighting to soften the edges. We're fighting to have worker control of every aspect of our lives, of our housing, of our workplace, of our communities. Yeah, I mean, the big frustration, I think, and an extremely reasonable frustration that people have with the Democratic Party is you can't really set the tone of how things are run. You can't set policy. You can't. There's no democracy in the Democratic Party. What the decisions that are made by a handful of large donors and you know, patronage networks. And for a regular person, that's extremely discouraging, right? Like, these are supposed to be our fighters and I can't even participate. I can't even move anything. So what DSA does is real democracy on the ground, the way we make our decisions, the way we organize, we do it democratically. What campaigns we decide to fight, where we decide to show up to organize, those decisions are made collectively and with a bunch of people. And we are explicitly socialist. We're not shy about it. We're not the Democrats who are like, no, we're not. Right. Stop calling us that. You can call us that. It's fine. We're socialists. It's cool. Really kind of fighting against, we're not fighting for a kinder, gentler capitalism. We're not fighting to soften the edges. We're fighting to have worker control of every aspect of our lives, of our housing, of our workplace.
0: Right, let's stop it there for a second. By the way, these are the national co-chairs of the DSA. They are the leaders of the Democrat Socialists of America. That phrase, too, worker control of every aspect of our lives. What does that mean?
1: Thank you for asking that. So it reminds me of the word Soviet. Soviet meant council, and in the context of the Soviet Union, that meant the people who are the workers of the world. So when she says worker controlled everything, she's not talking about private property. She's talking about the fact that there is the party controls everything and gives it to the people. I mean, that is just such a radical departure from the norm. And you can hear rumblings of that in New York City with Sia Weaver and how, you know, private property is a construct of white supremacy. I mean, just the most insane concepts. And, you know, this is someone who is the co-chair of the DSA.

0: go through her, and she throws this curveball at you about real democracy when the DSA actually uses what they call the in and out strategy, which is where they have people in office, electeds, who push policy, and then out being the activists on the grounds who put political pressure on people. So they know that normal people can go to a city council hearing, which DSA does, and, you know, complain about a new detention center in a community and have democratic participation in stopping something like that. So she is actively lying in a way to the people by saying that no, we have the real democracy, when DSA knows full well that they can do public pressure from the ground up, from the bottom up, and have real world effects because of how good they are at organizing and mobilizing. And just one other quick little thing. Internally within DSA, they are often not democratic. They've ousted a few people this year already. So like, just malarkey, to quote Joe Biden.
1: Commie's gonna commie. Listen, yeah. I'm not gonna describe Megan Romer's worker control of every aspect of our lives comment as communist. I'm gonna let one of the national leaders of DSA, his name is David Jenkins, I'm gonna let him describe exactly what the goal of the DSA is. Before we get to Resolution 26, this is all, by the way, very important to establish before we unmask Resolution 26, because we have to understand what organization we're talking about and what their goal is. And in order to understand what their goal is, we have to hear from the people who are in charge of the operations. This is David Jenkins, the national leader of the DSA. Take a look.
2: I mean, our goal is liberation. Our goal is communism.
3: My name is David Jenkins. I'm a lifelong New Yorker. And today I am again calling on the city council to disband the NYPD's brutal, unnecessary strategic response group and directly divert its funding to any of the public services fellow New Yorkers have called for today.
2: I'm planning to run for the MPC at convention under the banner of the Libertarian Socialist Caucus. We're a diverse body of libertarian socialists, libertarian Marxists, anarchists, left communists, and other schools of thought within the sort of left wing socialist movement. I joined DSA in 2020 and found a home in the Racial Justice Working Group and the Defund NYPD campaign before getting heavily involved in tenant organizing, Red Rabbits, and eventually helping start the Flatbush branch in Brooklyn and serving on the first organizing committee as campaign coordinator.
4: As an anti-fascist and an abolitionist, and to my knowledge, the only DSA member at a counter-protest on January 6, 2021 in Washington, D.C. So I understand and have lived the stakes of impending fascism. And after years of healing and reflecting on that experience, the thing that I have brought back to my DSA organizing is the necessity for us to fire on all cylinders and to do everything all the time, all at once, and actually work together.
3: And we're not going anywhere until your goons finally start killing us for these testimonies, because that's where this is going. Remember that when you vote.
4: Between the Zoran campaign and our base building work and building trust and relationships and real socialism in our neighborhoods and communities, okay? So my coherent vision for what I would want to coordinate is through socialism is the people, not better branding. And the anti-Zionist resolution, which will help unleash the amazing outline of potential organizing plans and the immediate steps of the 100 Days campaign, all these things work together.
3: This morning, more were arrested demonstrating against the disgusting display by outside agitators from Long Island celebrating a self-deputized racist murderer that the NYPD protected. That is the context for today.
1: He seems normal. He seems stable. Our goal is communism, he said, and we're not going anywhere until you start killing us. Okay, that's the DSA. That's the goal. Now, Stu, Resolution 26. This is something that was introduced this year. This is relatively new, but we are already seeing the impacts of it in our communities and on our streets. What is Resolution 26?
0: So DSA has all manner of resolutions, and this one ties into broader anti-ICE organizing, and it goes back to how they want to build a real political power to challenge this and like go beyond what we saw in 2020 with, you know, the riots, where it's actually an organized resistance to ICE throughout America.
1: So compared to Black Lives Matter riots, the, you know, fiery but mostly peaceful protests that we saw, this is ratcheting that up?

0: I would say so. And with, and they're even doing things like security training. So they've established the Red Rabbits. You heard Jenkins invoke that.
1: What is that?
0: So Red Rabbits is their security force, pretty much. And so it borrows from Watership Down, of all places, where, you know, the rabbits were quick and flight on their feet. But, what that is the committee that meets with chapters all across the country, and they do firearm safety training, first aid training, protest marshaling, de-escalation, and all manner, and even like digital security. So like, you're not getting doxxed. You're not, keep your signal chats safe. So, you know, going to a protest, you might bring a burner phone or no phone at all. All those sorts of tactics to make you able to, you know, protest better. I mean, that's what it all boils down to.
1: So it's essentially a sort of militia.
0: I mean, I would say that's a fair characterization from some of the internal discussions that they've had. They were very, very worried about using certain language when describing it. So that's why they went with the cute and fluffy sounding Red Rabbits, because they didn't want to scare people away. I'm blanking on the original name, but I think it was like the National Vigilance Community. And they were worried that vigilance and vigilante would be used and thrown at them as,
1: because it's descriptive of what they're doing. so it sounds like they're training people to do what Alex Preti did. Because remember after Alex Preti was killed, we obviously began to learn about, you know, what kind of groups he was a part of and what kind of trainings. And the left tried to describe what he was doing as de-escalation tactics. But if you actually look at the manual for some of these Ice Watch groups, the de-escalation tactics are like the de-arresting, quote unquote, de-arresting tactics.
0: Yeah.
1: Like, you can't de-arrest someone. It's just your way of essentially assaulting a federal or a law enforcement officer in order to try to free one of your comrades who was being arrested for committing a crime. That's what we're talking about here?
0: Yeah, I think that's a very fair description. I mean, DSA was on the grounds in Minneapolis. They had multiple people there meeting with Twin Cities DSA, you know, protesting there. Serena, who's on the NPC, was meeting with other nurses who were doing a labor protest. And, you know, DSA allies in New York, like Drum, Desi's Rising Up, and what was it? Desi's Rising Up? Drum. Very close to the Mom Donnie campaign, they did like anti-arrest training recently. You saw it during Washington, D.C., when Netanyahu was in town, where people would just bum rush officers, and they just have to get out of there because it's just too many people. Even with one of the anti-ICE mobilizations in New York City, you saw very, very similar things happening with these kind of de-arrest actions. 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
1: The goal this of Resolution 26 is to prepare the organization and the DSA, as I assume what they're talking about, their own organization, for a national uprising against federal agents and police brutality. So this is not... Yeah. This is not a one-time. I mean, we've said all along, we've covered extensively on the show, the anti-ICE protests are not grassroots. They're not organic. They're not real. They're a staged political op is the best way that I know how to describe it, because it's funded. It's coordinated. There is a hierarchy of organization, sort of that the Roy Singham umbrella of nonprofits that gives resources to these radicals on the ground. But these are the people, the DSA, and through Resolution 26, through the Red Rabbits, this is the organization that is, or one of the organizations that is actively training the people that they, the citizens, whom they hope will rise up against law and order.
0: Yeah, and if they chose that language. And remember, the DSA is so weird and crazy with all their committees and the bureaucracy that every time they use language a certain way, you should pay attention, because they've probably debated it for like hours. So that is very intentional language that they use.
1: The word uprising?
0: Yes. Yeah. I mean, this is I actually have two books about this very thing right here, where it's called, you know, Every Fire Needs a Little Bit of Help, A Decade of Rebellion, Reaction, and Morbid Symptoms. This is by a college professor. There is this theory on the broader left of, we have had all these uprisings from Occupy, the student intifada, 2020 with the George Floyd riots, and yet we get so close to revolution, this is them speaking, yet we never get it over the finish line. of these mass uprisings that come up. So that is so intentional with the language that they're using.
1: What is their theory? Because that's actually very interesting that they have identified that, because they're correct, actually,
0: yeah,
1: in that assessment. Like, there have been uprisings, and yet it has not been the vanguard for the Marxist revolution that we know they intend to spark. What is their theory on why they can't get it over that threshold?
0: It varies from person to person. I think one of the more compelling arguments is that they actually feel that the Democratic Party co-opts the movement. So, like, when you see, like, Nancy Pelosi in a kente cloth kneeling, that is the uprisings of 2020 being co-opted. So that comes from, like, Dylan Rodriguez, who's a professor out in California, actually was the head of the American Studies Association at one point in time. But
1: it's always,
0: you know,
1: in academia. These people, yeah, always.
0: And like, and in a prestigious role as the head of that association. And, but that goes to the studies being just corrupt. But, this is what they've identified, is that the Democrats will come in and sanitize it and try to co-opt and find the best people from that movement and make them into politicians. So Rodriguez's actual language is, the Democratic Party is the best case of COINTELPRO, which harkens back to the 70s and the counter infiltration of some of these movements like the Weather Underground.
1: Yep.
0: But just crazy to kind of see that is the language that the DSA uses, always intentional with their language. You got to pay attention to it. So like when we're debating, are they communists? Are they socialists? These are things that they debate amongst themselves with their language. So even though for people on the right, we say, well, I think they're all communists. You know, I'm not going to argue too much with people who say that, but you have to realize that they have their own language and you have to be able to speak it semi-fluently.
1: Yeah, I think this is actually fascinating to me how they identify the Democrat Party as their, it's almost insulting actually to us, isn't it? That we're supposed to be like the thing standing in their way. And yet they identify the Democrat Party as the thing that stops their Marxist vanguard from being successful and, you know, sparking this Marxist revolution and toppling the American government, the American system of government, and turning us into a communist nation. It's the Democrat Party apparatus. And so that goes back to the word you used at the beginning to describe them. They're parasites. They're latching on to the Democrat Party because they can run their candidates. And I have the number of candidates here. Hold on. There, in elected officials in the United States, this is total of elected officials, so federal, state, local, across the entire United States, there are 250 DSA-affiliated people. That's either a member, official members of the DSA, or politicians who've been endorsed by the DSA. 250 DSA elected officials in 40 different states, and this is the thing. That's a lot, by the way. That's a lot. That means their infiltration is significant and successful, and they're using the Democrat Party as their host to keep up your analogy here. 90% of these 250 DSA, either members or endorsees, were elected after 2019. Explain that to me, because that's extremely recent. This means that this is a new strategy or a new tactic that's being used.
0: Yeah, so I always think that the best kind of like place to start with this is when Bernie ran for president. Mm. And so we go all the way back to 2016 where Bernie runs, it doesn't work, but you have all these Bernie bros who are jazzed up and want to keep the movement alive. And they spend the next few years really learning how to win on, you know, win yards at a time. Like football analogy. And so they
1: get it.
0: Yeah, okay. but so they really do spend a long time kind of building this political project of, hey, we're just gonna win, you know, yards and inches and get better and better at doing this, and it's all grassroots, and you know, they lose sometimes, they win other times, but they're always learning and they're always investing in a ton of time into this. And when that happens, the DSA in 2016 goes from, you know, an organization for senior citizens to where the average age is about 30 because they have this massive millennial influx. And then when you have with Mamdani now, that age has actually gone even lower.
1: Yeah.
0: So you have this, you really, it's a youth organization, to be fair. You very rarely see anyone over the age of 50 in any sort of DSA meeting. When it happens, it's almost like seeing like a unicorn. I mean, it's just almost just, it's just so rare, but they have this youth energy, younger group of people who are willing to kind of, fail and grow from their failures. So they pick themselves up.
1: Or die in the process, it sounds like.
0: Yeah. So, I mean, and so they are constantly getting better and better at doing this. And I think as they have done it, they've gotten somewhat cocky and wanting to, you know, really swing for the fences, but they are winning and they still do a pretty good job.
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1: Okay, so Resolution 26 calls for creating a mass revolutionary force in the United States after, you could call it dozens of attempts. It's certainly a number, a significant number of attempts that the left has made at staging these uprisings that they intend to be the vanguard for a Marxist revolution. They acknowledge that that has failed. We obviously have not had a Marxist revolution, the overthrow of the American empire that they want. So they want to continue new tactics. They're using the Democrat Party as their host, they as the parasite, trying to get their candidates in elected office so that once they're in office, they can do what Zohran Mamdani is doing, which is be a socialist, communist, Marxist, and undermine every American ideal that I can think of. What does the Democrat Party itself acknowledge any of this? Are they doing anything to stop this? Because it is weird that, I mean, I made a joke obviously a moment ago that, you know, we're supposed to be the ones that are exposing Marxists and, you know, preventing the Marxists from being successful. But The Marxists think it's the Democrat Party that stands in their way. Does the Democrat Party acknowledge that they are, you know, the impediment to this? And are they planning to do anything about it?
0: I don't know. I mean, that's, you've, on a state level, you've seen a few people kicked out of the Democratic Party who were DSA affiliated. But that is
1: for
0: rare.
1: What? Like, how did that work?
0: They just voted on it and said that the person wasn't fit.
1: Like basically like, hey, you're socialist. You don't align with like what the state Democrat Party like ideals are. So you can't be part of us.
0: Yeah. So, but that's very far and few between. Oh. And like we saw with New York where it was all very kind of weird with, are you going to endorse Zoran or not? Yeah. So it's frenemies. It's still frenemies, but I see it as parasitic, and eventually they're going to have to decide what they want to do about it. Now, from my point of view, I do not want to see the Democratic Party taken over by socialists. I don't want our future to be always versus the socialists. I think that causes mass chaos moving forward. You can already see how DSA electeds in office kind of rule, and it mm-hmm. does not look good. I do not think a politician's office should be a movement space that's giving out like mass resources to whatever party they think is the most hurt at a given time. You can see this in LA with certain members of the LA City Council where they're doing like grocery programs and mass rental assistance because they have a bunch of illegal aliens who they're giving a bunch of stuff to. Your job is to represent the constituents, and you should at least have some fiduciary responsibility to spend wisely and not just give away money to people. Now, and even with Chicago, it's the same philosophy that goes on. So I do not like that future. So yeah. I mean, I hope.
1: I'll say it bluntly, and this is like a bitter pill to swallow. I would rather have Nancy Pelosi than Zoran Mamdani.
0: Exactly.
1: Not that I want Nancy Pelosi, like, God forbid. But I'd rather have, like, a corrupt Democrat who's not necessarily, like, a communist, but just, like, a bad person than a committed communist who says, yeah. like, that David Jenkins guy, like, you'll have to kill us before you'll stop us. Like, that's fanatical, like, almost religious belief that's packaged as political ideology, whereas Nancy Pelosi is obviously just hungry for money and power.
0: Yeah, and the way that the DSA operates on an international level should also cause, you know, some concern here, because these are people who are rubbing shoulders with, like, when they were at the anti-fascist conference, one of the groups there is a landless workers party from Brazil. So what they do is that it's like the Zapatistas in Mexico, where they just take over a certain area and occupy it. Like, I do not think you should be friends
1: with these the landless workers. Just like, so it's like the equivalent of the autonomous zones that we saw in the Northwest.
0: Yes. And so like, that's who the DSA is buddying up with when they
1: DSA
0: go
1: went to the anti-fascist conference.
0: Yeah. In Brazil. And there were Cuban government officials there. You know, the Communist Party of Brazil. And so, like, that's who they're buddying up with. And, you know, Ashiq Sadiq and Megan Romer were just in Europe. So Ashiq was in Sweden because, you know, he kind of represents, you know, the Nordic style of socialism. And Romer was in Brussels, Belgium, with the far left of all of Europe. And, you know, so she spoke with them. And so, you know, she kind of is more buddy-buddy with, like, the true far left in the continental Europe sense. And so, you know, when these are people who are willing to go to Cuba, who, you know, are meeting with, like, Chavistas, who are talking with Morena, you know, the international far left likes the DSA. And that is a cause for concern to me.
1: Yeah, that's a major red flag with a hammer and a sickle on it. I think too, like, the Democrat Party needs to step up here. If this is not something that they want to happen. And my speculation is that the majority of elected Democrats have no idea that this is happening, because the majority of elected Democrats are not, like, the brightest light bulb in the House. My guess is that they're unaware of this. But the thing is, if the DSA considers the Democrat Party to be their impediment to a successful vanguard to spark a Marxist revolution, that's only a matter of time until the DSA essentially controls the Democrat Party if they already have 250 DSA members or endorsees that have used the Democrat Party line to get elected as Democrats. There, it is not implausible to think that it's just going to be a matter of years, really, until they essentially have, like, think of it like a shareholder, as much as, you know, DSA would hate this analogy. They're going to have a significant share in control of the Democrat Party if they have a significant number of members who've been elected through that party line.
0: Yeah. Like I saw Bill Maher speaking with, like, a comedian recently about Mamdani. And, you know, the comedian had, like, the generic Democrat sense of, like, well, he's not really a communist. And, you know, Bill Maher was like, no, these are some of the people that are on his team who are his allies. And then the comedian was like, well, I have to go do my research now. Well, do your research.
1: Yeah, do it, please.
0: At least do, like, a little bit of research. I mean, it's not hard. It's all out there. It's all documented. You know, this is what happens when you just live in an echo chamber and aren't open to actually hearing anything outside of that. I mean, like, look at the people who Mamdani picked to head his, like, transition team who were focused on public safety. I mean, it was a bunch of people from the activist space who do not believe in the police, who are critical of, you know, any sort of law enforcement, and even, like, branching off into, like, completely, like, fringe areas that I think most Democrats would be opposed to, like legalizing sex work. Like, this is not rocket science. Read something that's not, you know, your standard, you know, far left rag.
1: Blue Sky account.
0: Yeah, but Blue Sky account.
1: Please log off. Please log off. Okay, so Resolution 26 also ties into, this is also a 2026 plan. The DSA has many, many plans of attack for this year. The Fire the Fascists effort, what is that?
0: So they really kind of have, like, a broad view that anyone who is, like, to the right of Bernie Sanders is, like, a fascist. Mm-hmm. And so they want to challenge that wherever they can. So that's kind of their plan with that. That was also the same phrase that they used when they were at the anti-fascist conference. So they have a member who's on their international committee, and, you know, she gives a speech about how, you know, they are going after ICE detention centers, how they're going after elected officials, anything with the Trump administration. And, you know, she ends the speech with "Fire the Fascists," which in itself is kind of this historical throwback to, you know, like fighting Mussolini. Mm-hmm. And, you know, if you think Donald Trump is Mussolini, you know, I think you are I think you've been radicalized. And so, but this is where the DSA's direction is, where they have kind of, you know, drunk the punch of these, like, historic in the sense of, like, from history itself, movements where it's like, are you pulling from the global South and, like, Pan-Africanism? Are you pulling from, like, you know, the Marxist-Leninism of the PFLP? You know, are you pulling in, like, South American, like, militant culture that's been tied to, like, the Marxist-Leninist, like, terrorist groups down there? You know, they have really kind of just lost the plot on what it means to be, like, a force that is opposed to something politically. So it now mirrors this language that is, like, very militant in nature, where, like, you view your enemies the same way that, like, Mao did. And, like, they have, like, a Maoist on their Red Rabbit's security committee now as well. So, like, you know, this is why there's, like, a cause for concern here, because it's like, you all are choosing this language specifically. And, like, if you've read a little bit of history, you know this leads to bad places.
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1: And to, I think creating a mass revolutionary force is going to be a very versatile strategy for them, right? In Resolution 26, it says, you know, specifically to counter ICE and President Trump's immigration policy, mass deportations, etc. But that wouldn't be limited. I wouldn't think a mass revolutionary force would be limited to that. That just happens to be the predominant sort of emotionally, or the predominant policy that emotionally resonates with the American people. And when I say emotionally resonates, the perception, the misperception of that policy emotionally resonates with the American people, because the mainstream media is constantly propagating a misperception that Trump is doing something bad or evil or targeting innocent people. But I think that the ratcheting up of the violence is intentional. That's not coincidental.
0: Yeah, and like, the thing is, like, there's a member of the DSA who is on the NPC who was undocumented for a long time, and she says that she got radicalized because she was undocumented and people were able to take advantage of her when it came to pay. Now, what Donald Trump is doing is actually trying to prevent things like that from happening, where you're getting taken advantage of because you're kind of this second-class citizen. And like, there's no logical connection there that, hey, if we have a stronger immigration policy and are deporting people, then people aren't getting taken advantage of. And that's kind of like the disconnect that people have, where if the DSA feels so strongly about this, there are ways you can go about having actual conversations about this that don't end with, hey, we're going to fire the fascist and, you know, cause a revolution and cause mass chaos in the streets of America.
1: I mean, I don't even empathize with that, though. Like, I don't view her as a victim. She's painting herself as a victim in order to push a political policy, but actually she's victimizing people. She's victimizing Americans whose jobs she's taking.
0: Well, that,
1: she's
0: not
1: entitled
0: as well.
1: To this, I mean, job. She's not entitled to be here. If she's quote unquote undocumented, that means she is illegal. She's an alien. She broke our laws. She shouldn't be here.
0: That's fair.
1: She doesn't have a right to this job. And again, it's taking it away from usually young American men who, you know, then turn to fentanyl and their lives fall apart. I mean, by no means is she the victim. I guess I contest the idea that there's any good faith motivation behind this. I think that they articulated what they want, that it's communism. You prove this. You've been documenting this. You've been following Ashiq Sadiq and Megan Romer. They are the people behind Resolution 26. The DSA's latest plot to not only infiltrate the Democrat Party, our legal elected institutions, with their candidates who actually hate the Democrat Party, but to form this mass revolutionary force to foment an uprising against law enforcement. It's essentially the Black Lives Matter playbook from 2020 on steroids all over again, which, by the way, they told us in 2020 and 2021 that that's what we were going to see. We were going to see over the course of the next few years what happened, the summer of rage, but like times 10. And that's exactly what we're seeing. And if we don't understand the enemy that we are fighting, if we don't acknowledge the political reality that they embrace, then we certainly aren't going to be able to do anything to adequately fight against it. Again, it's not often on this show that I sit here and say, hey, Democrats, Democrat voters, Democrat electorate, like, do something. You're the ones that are in the positions of power. The Democrat Party apparatus, like, do you want your party to be hijacked and taken over by socialists? That's not a rhetorical question. Like, maybe they do. I don't know. Maybe they're letting this happen. The leaders of the party are letting this happen. Maybe most of their elected officials are simply stupid. They're naive. I don't know. Maybe it's some combination of the two, but they are in a unique situation right now where they're the ones who can put a stop to this. And so what we like to do, we are citizen activists on this show, and we like to make sure that our elected officials know what we think and what we want, since they are, of course, our employees. So listen, I know we often reach out to Republicans to tell them to stand strong against Democrats, and, you know, to make sure that they're passing President Trump's, you know, the agenda that we share with President Trump, the reason we voted for him. But today, I'm calling for something a little different, something that's going to feel a little bit funny because we don't do it this often. Reach out to your local elected Democrat. Reach out to your local Democrat Party, your state Democrat Party, the federal Democrat Party apparatus, and make sure they're aware that they are being used as a host by the parasite that is the DSA. And make sure that your Democrat friends know what's happening. Do they want this to happen? Do they want their Democrat Party, you know, this so-called party of the working man, do they want this to become just a vehicle for communism? My guess is that the majority of Democrat voters, the answer to that question would be no. So let's raise our voices and make sure that all Democrat apparatuses, from local to state to federal, in addition to Democrat voters, are aware of this so that they can do their job and stand in the way of Marxism, just like you do so well every day. Stu Smith, where can people find you online? Your reporting is so good.
0: So I'm very active on Twitter at TheStuStuStudio. And I'm writing in City Journal almost weekly, so you can read me there as well.
1: Yeah, highly recommend that you follow him on X. He's a very good follow. Very, very good original reporting from over there. You won't find it anywhere else. Stu, thanks for being on the show. I appreciate it.
0: Happy to be here. Thank you so much.
1: Of course. Okay, guys, make sure that you are subscribed to this show, youtube.com/Liz Wheeler. On X, I am Liz_Wheeler. 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So make sure that you are subscribed. 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Make sure that you're subscribed to Spotify, if you will, and share this episode. Make sure that not just should we be reaching out to the Democrat Party apparatuses at all levels, but share with your Republican friends what is happening here, because we are familiar as Republicans. We are well informed. I mean, the Liz Wheeler Show community knows our stuff. We knew about Event 201. We knew about UN Agenda 2030. We knew about the FBI's, you know, January 6th tabletop simulations. When our political enemies plot against us, they usually have one fatal flaw. They brag about it before they do it. They write out playbooks of their strategy. In their own words, they admit their goals. And if we would just internalize that and process that, and then once we acknowledge this political reality, formulate a counter plan, we could stop these things before they happen, instead of just doing these postmortems on, you know, Event 201 or UN Agenda 2030 or the FBI and DHS tabletop simulations of January 6th that included an improvised explosive device, which 7 or 8 days later, oh, look at that, we actually saw this. We could actually stop these things before they happen. And my goodness, I want to stop a mass revolutionary force trained by people whose stated goal is communism for our country. I want to stop that mass uprising that they're hoping, this violence against law enforcement, against ICE, because they want open borders. They want to change our culture. They want to topple our country and everything we hold dear. I would like if we could stop that before it happens, instead of just looking back after it's already occurred and saying, oh, I see how they did that. Let's put a stop to it. So share this episode far and wide. Share it with your family group chat. Share it on social media. Tag me, if you will, and I will do my best to repost you. Thank you for watching today. Thank you for listening. I'm Liz Wheeler. This is The Liz Wheeler Show.
8: It is Friday, and I'm just saying, this is the kind of energy we need going into the weekend.
10: And as I said in the beginning, we're going to flood the zones of Sanctuary City. The Sanctuary governors can say, I'm threatening them, that, you know, Holman's a racist, he's a Nazi. Say what you want about me, I don't give a shit.
8: Literally same. Same, Tom. Relatable, Tom. Welcome back to Sarah Gonzalez Unfiltered. I am Sarah Gonzalez. You can find me all over social media at Sarah Gonzalez TX, along with AmericanBeautyBySarah.com. We've got makeup, we've got skincare, we've got apparel. 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So since we dropped our latest H-1B expose, it just feels like the timing was perfect. The timing was impeccable, because since then, there's just been so many good things happening in the world of H-1B fraud. It just keeps getting better. Obviously, we have much more to go. We're like chipping away at it, but we're seeing some good progress. And since it's Friday, I thought, why don't I just share all of the good news surrounding this issue? And by the way, if you guys have missed my latest expose, it's a real doozy. You're going to want to go over to at Sarah Gonzalez TX, not just to watch that one, but also to wait for next week's. Okay. Our next week's investigation. I just watched the rough cut of it. It is coming out next Wednesday. So make sure to set your countdown, set it on your calendar, and make sure to check it out at Sarah Gonzalez TX. So even without all the major changes to the H-1B program or ending it altogether, everything that we are doing is having an impact, because not only do you have Inspector General Anthony D'Esposito going out there and banning companies' perm filings, not only do you have them launching investigations into alleged H-1B fraud, not only have they maintained the $100,000 filing fee. I mean, I could say all of the things that this administration is doing. It's not just that. It's also the fact that H-1B visa holders are just seeing the writing on the wall, and they're just deciding to pack things up voluntarily and just go home. Just like our good friend Nagarjuna, who questionable how voluntarily he went home. I think we just had him backed up against a corner, and he realized that there was just the gig was up and he couldn't get out of it. But let me give you another one here. Why an H-1B visa hopeful decided to give up on work in the U.S. Now, this is a very sad story. They really tried to just grab your emotions and pull you in to this poor woman's plight, by the name of Shreya Mishra Reddy, graduated from Duke University in 2022 and wanted to get on H-1B, but all of the threat of the fees scared her off.
11: A year since all of that, like the fee and everything was imposed, I was neither able to apply for jobs in US, nor was I able to take up anything in India. I didn't know whether to renew my lease in Austin or whether we wanted to put down a lease in Toronto and where we wanted to live, because I didn't know where I would be. It's definitely cost me a lot in my career, and it's kind of put a crimp in my career plans.
8: Oh, no.
11: Because I couldn't take up the offers that I had coming my way in 2024. Now I'm still waiting for something to materialize. Mm. The opportunity cost has been huge. Since I've moved back, I feel like there's a huge sigh of relief that I've had. Even though there are a lot of opportunities that I gave up in the US, it feels like I have a much more peaceful life here now that I'm with my husband and I have a dog as well. So, you know, it's a nice life.
8: Perfect.
11: I feel like it's a better life already than, you know, being in the U.S. and being in that constant state of worry.
8: I love that for you. You have a husband, you have a dog, you have a wonderful life. You're overlooking whatever that was. That looked wonderful for you. People can live a great life back in India. There's no need to come here. Look at that. That is.
12: You don't have any views like that here.
8: No, definitely not.
12: Yeah, it's just concrete and like.
8: Not in Florida.
12: Nothing. Nope. No.
8: Not in anywhere.
12: Texas. Yeah, no, none.
8: Not, definitely not in Texas. Do not come here. It sucks. Okay. So she's not alone, actually. It seems like there are a lot of Indian influencers who are encouraging others to move back home as well.
13: This Indian couple moved back to India after spending over 6 years in America. Look, Sinduja and her husband have been talking about moving back for years, but never took seriously. They couldn't easily travel to India and see family. Her child didn't meet their grandparents for almost a year after he's been born. You have the job, you get laid off, you find another job, and living in the constant anxiety and uncertainty. So this time when they lost their job, they did something different. Instead of using that 60 days grace period to find another job, they actually used that 60 days to travel all over the United States and build memories and pack up their entire life and move back to India. Today, they are back in India, closer to family, figuring out what's next. Sinduja actually have a couple of interviews lined up. Maybe she already has a job offer. Her husband is now pursuing the business, which he couldn't over here in United States. And above all, her biggest message was the mindset of moving back wasn't a failure for her. It
8: Great.
13: Was choosing a different life.
8: I agree. A better one. A better one. It's a much better life you guys have over there in India. I mean, you wouldn't want to slum it and come to the United States. You know, you just don't dumb yourself down for us. Okay. You just stay there with your friends and your family. But what's interesting to me is that he mentions that they use their 60-day grace period, which is supposed to be used to find another job, to just like scam the system instead and stay here for 60 days and travel. So he's like, kind of accidentally admitting another scam that they're like, one last hurrah, one last scam before we go home. We're going to use the 60 days and take advantage of them just to travel. We have absolutely no intention of finding another job. And then we're going to leave before we get kicked out. I just, you know, that tracks. Also, there's too much stress. There's too much stress for H-1B visa holders in the U.S. Got to go home. Like, just like this one, buying a house is risky, says an Indian H-1B holder on life under Trump's visa crackdown. It is risky. It says, as U.S. President Donald Trump continues to introduce stringent immigration policies, an Indian H-1B visa holder in the United States shares how he is navigating them. It's always like they always write this fluff piece like you're supposed to feel sorry for the foreigner who is coming and taking American jobs, but you're not supposed to feel sorry, I guess, for all of the Americans who are displaced. And this topic always brings me to my major complaint with buying a home in the first place. Why on earth would an H-1B visa holder be coming here to purchase a home on a temporary visa? It is literally a temporary non-immigrant visa. You're giving away the game by saying you want to buy a home with what? A 3-year mortgage? Like, there are 30-year, 15, 20, 30-year mortgages that these people are taking out to purchase a home under a temporary 3-year non-immigrant visa? We shouldn't allow it. It shouldn't be a thing that we allow them to do. Now, it also seems like the $100,000 has not only been effective in encouraging people to go back home, it's starting to cut into how many visas companies can actually apply for, because now big tech is begging President Trump to get rid of it. We have this headline: the tech industry calls on Trump administration to withdraw new H-1B visa fee. Clash over proposed DHS rule to charge $103,265 fee reignites spat over highly skilled immigration immigration. I think we can all agree what we're seeing is not highly skilled immigration anymore. It's just been bastardized and used and rubber stamped. And we've got a lot of people who have faked their way over here. Now, big tech, if you believe them, they're saying this is going to cost the United States greatly. They said that the visa fee could cost the United States $38 billion over 10 years. This is according to tech firms. And I'm just wondering, like, we're supposed to just take the tech firm's advice on what's good for America? Because I'm sitting here thinking that's not going to cost America $38 billion. It's going to cost you guys, your companies. It's going to cost you, because now you won't be able to import as much cheap labor. You're actually going to have to pay Americans American salaries. This is not exactly a violin moment. I'm not feeling bad for you, because you're being forced to not import cheap labor and undercut the American worker. And by the way, just for good measure, the analysis was put together by the Computer and Communications Industry Association Research Center, which is a whole lot of words, but I'm gonna guess that it might be a little biased towards the tech industry. I'm gonna guess it's like the same people who are actually putting more in their, lining their pocketbooks by undercutting the American worker are the same people who may have done the research. It's like the little cats can have a little salami meme. Can cats have a little salami as a treat? Well, it turns out cats can have a little salami. Surprisingly, cats are much better than other household pets when it comes to the heavy sodium and fat content of the cured sausage. And then it turns out the one who did the study is a cat. So, it's giving those vibes. But it is Friday, and I said that there was good news. The good news keeps rolling in, actually, because more fraud is being exposed. More people are being taken down, like this one immigration attorney arrested in alleged fraud scheme. USCIS provided pivotal assistance to an investigation leading to the indictment and arrest of a Houston area immigration attorney, someone by the name of Nowowitzki, 44, charged with mail fraud and false statements in relation to her job as an immigration attorney. So according to the indictment, she accepted payments from clients to assist them with establishing or adjusting their work status and applying for work visas, but she never actually submitted the applications or just submitted them partially. Which is so, like, come on, man. You make them do all of this and then you don't even go to the trouble of submitting it? That's wild. Well, Nowowitzki faces up to 20 years in federal prison and a possible maximum fine of $250,000. And I just, I'd like to be clear, immigration attorneys are not immune from being busted for fraud. In fact, I would just like to just say any immigration attorney, specifically perhaps in the Texas area, who is doing the wrong thing should be having a lot of sleepless nights right about now. And that's all that I have to say about that at this time. Anywho, friend of the show, Department of Labor Inspector General Anthony D'Esposito has been, as I mentioned earlier, cracking down on all of these big tech companies like Cognizant. And he actually teased the other day that more are about to follow.
14: There's five or six companies that are at the top of the list, and people have said over and over again, these people will never be touched. You'll never hear about them. Well, we've already suspended two of them. We have another one, you know, or another three that are going to be announced very soon. And I think, like I said, we are laying this case out for the American people.
8: But because of this crackdown, apparently Indians are already, they're plotting and they're scheming. They say time for H-1B revenge. Indian American voters hold a key midterm test for Trump. Okay, so it's very confusing. I mean, number one, if you're here on an H-1B visa, you don't vote. So if you're talking about the people who have been naturalized or ethnically are from India, so their ancestors or whatever, their parents, whatever, I just wonder, like, you want to take it out on America if you are an American for cracking down on fraud? I'm going to say that just not the type of people that we should want in our country. So anyone who wants to do that, who has become a naturalized citizen, I would just say denaturalize and deport. Safe travels back to your home country. Anywho, make sure that you smash the like button and subscribe. Hit the bell. Comment. It'll help us in the algorithm, which we all know is stacked against us because we speak truth and the benevolent YouTube overlords are big fans of truth. Don't worry. They would never say they would never prove otherwise. That's never happened. Okay. Anyway, we'll be right back with my guests.

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4: To the show. First Buddy's back in his chair. Matthew D. Mosden, Blaze TV contributor and actor and producer extraordinaire. How are you?
5: Better for seeing you.
4: Yeah, it's really good to see you. You look great.
5: Thank you.
4: You
5: so
4: look
5: do
4: wonderful.
5: You always look great, though.
4: Okay, all right. All right, that's enough.
5: All right.
4: No, you.
5: Stop it. No.
4: So... James Tallarico is, you know, this is the talk of the town here in the state of Texas. I don't understand why this is like a thing that is even on the horizon that could happen, because I look at him and I'm like, he's very clearly a very dangerous radical leftist. And he also has this very warped whack job views on Christianity. And so what people need to know about him is that he has been going to this church in Austin for a very long time, since he was a child. He grew up in it. He's been radically indoctrinated into this like LGBT church. And just to give you an idea of what James Tallarico really is like and who he really is, I want to play for you Jim Rigby. He is the pastor at St. Andrew's Presbyterian Church in Austin, Texas. James Tallarico like calls Jim Rigby his mentor. And so Jim Rigby, according to his biography on the St. Andrew's website, has a love of world religions and a passion for social justice.
5: Mm.
4: Yeah. And of course, James Tallarico has referred to him as the biggest influence on him as a Christian and a human being. And so there's some hidden camera footage that dropped this week. And I want to play for you James Tallarico's mentor talking about what he thinks the problem is with evangelicals.
6: What's wrong with evangelical Christians? Like, what's like? How do they read what they read? They claim what they claim. Does that make sense?
7: Yeah, I think. I mean, my guess is that there are people who are just not that smart, and like abstract thinking, which is where a lot of the liberal stuff and the principles of human rights and all that stuff comes up. It's like it doesn't show up on their radar, and they panic. When that stuff is laid out in front of them, they know there's something they're not seeing. It's like they have black and white vision and somebody's showing them a color photograph or something like that.
4: Now, it gets worse, because what I've noticed with James Tallarico's church and with these little pop-up churches, generally speaking, is that they treat Christianity as a social networking club. Like, they don't abide by any of the Christian tenets or principles. They just say whatever they want and do whatever they want and then just call it Christianity. And it's just like antithetical to the religion. Let me play another clip of James Tallarico's mentor.
6: To come here, do I have to

0: kind of like profess that I believe that God became a baby and that a virgin had a baby.
1: We all got in my line.
0: Oh, what's that?
1: We all got in my line. That's the least you can do.
2: We all got in by lying. So no, you actually don't have to believe any of these things. We all got in by lying. It's just a social club that we have. We call ourselves Christians, but we don't actually intend to live by any of the principles set forth in the actual document, the Bible.
3: You know, it's really shocking. You can go back to like the 1940s and a woman called Bella Dodd, and she was, it's an amazing story actually. A lot of Americans don't know about it, but she came over and she was American, but she loved communism. And so she said she wanted to facilitate communism through the church, mainly attacking the Catholic Church and facilitating what she called as radicals. If you guys want to go and look it up, you'll see what she meant by radicals, by putting them into the church in the same way that the communists wanted to use black liberation theology in South America to undermine Christian values. And I don't see this as anything any different than that. When they're saying black and white, you're like, yeah, it's called sin.
2: Right.
3: Right? It's black and white.
2: Right.
3: You know, for most Christians, you know, you've got the Ten Commandments. Mm-hmm. So, but to your point, Sarah, I don't get this Tallarico thing. It's almost as if they went, let's get the worst possible candidate, especially for Texans, and let's roll him out and let him just express what he thinks. And he's still in the running. Like, it is completely mind-boggling to me. But I'll tell you this, whenever I'm on YouTube, every single ad is, we need $5, we need five, if you can just give $5, it's him.
2: From Tallarico?
3: All over it.
2: Mm.
3: So they, I mean,
2: which look, is crazy because he's out raising Ken.
3: Well, I mean, I think
2: like he's got because a bunch of people, I call them foreign donations, a bunch of people from other states are donating to him.
3: Well, I think that there's, you and I have spoken about this multiple times about how Texans are asleep at the wheel. And what we're seeing is a bunch of conservatives saying, I'm not going to vote for Ken Paxton, which is just insane. It's the same people who were never Trumpers. It's the same people who came out, were willing mm-hmm. to like, no, I'm not. I'm not giving my vote to Kamala Harris. I'm just not voting. I'm like, what are you talking about? Do you understand where we are? Well, like, what is at stake? I mean, right. It is, if you haven't watched what has happened from the moment Trump got in and how he's been thwarted every step of the way, you know, he came out the traps full on. I was on the show like nearly every week. We were saying, look at what they're doing here with Doge. Look at what they're doing here. And every single time the deep state undermined him and slowed it down, slowed the process down. What do you think's going to happen if they get in?
2: Right.
3: He's going to be a lame duck for 2 years. They're going to fix whatever they can next time to get
2: in. They're going
3: to
2: impeach him. They're going to, I mean, the whole gamut.
3: So I don't understand it. I don't think that people truly understand really what's at stake. And Texas is the crown jewel.
2: Yeah.
3: If they get Texas,
2: yeah,
3: it is over for this country.
2: Yeah. So goes Texas. So goes the country.
3: Yeah.
2: And that's why I'm just so concerned, especially statewide, because the polls for all of the statewide offices, I mean, at the top, when you're looking at these races, they're pretty damn close.
3: Yeah.
2: I mean, Governor Abbott's race is close. I think Dan Patrick's race is not as close, but still within range. Beau's race is close, Beau French for railroad commissioner. There are a lot of really, really close races in the state of Texas. And my fear is that Texans will just, like, Republicans will just stay home. Because they just expect, oh, my neighbor's going to go, my friends are going, I have too much to do, and just not show up. And I can tell you guys that people on the other side, the Democrats, are very much motivated to show up. Like, very, very, very, very motivated to show up. I went to the, just a little throwback here, I went to the Democrat convention in Corpus Christi, the Texas Democrat convention, and you know how Ken Paxton called James Tallarico Tallafrico, and they were like, James Tallarico was like, I'm going to use that. And he was like printing shirts that said, I'm a Tallafrico, which I was like, I don't know anyone in their right mind who would ever wear that shirt. But Then I met this woman at the convention who somehow still thinks that James Tallarico is like a real Christian. Watch.
4: Notice you're a Tallarico. I have some questions for you.
5: I don't really have much time.
4: Okay, I'll walk with you. We'll be efficient. So what of James Tallarico's policies do you support the most?
5: What do I support the most? The fact that he is a real Christian as opposed to a pseudo-Christian.
4: Have you heard the quote that he made? You can't get in there. You have to go around. Have you heard the quote of his where he said he hates Christianity?
5: No, because that's bullshit. He's a minister.
4: So you're saying that he did not say that?
5: Well, I don't know. Somebody probably misquoted him. They do that all the time.
6: You know, I always think of myself as a Christian who hates Christianity.
4: Yep. Well, the one thing that I would say is I do think that probably James Tallarico's favorite position of his is taking it from the back.
5: What? You're bizarro.
4: You're still going in the wrong way. You got to go around there. Thanks, ma'am.
2: That was one of my favorites. By the way, I was like a running gag that I kept getting people's reactions to me saying that. So,
3: really?
2: Yeah, it wasn't like, it was kind of random, but it wasn't totally random. But I just, the guy has soundbite after soundbite after soundbite, and yet he's still close. So I am hopeful that Republicans wake up before it's too late, because, I mean, can you imagine a Governor Gina Hinojosa and a Senator James Tallarico?
3: But look, the problem is that people look at it right now as just as something for Texas, but it's not just something for Texas.
2: I know.
3: I mean, we're complaining all the time about getting the SAVE Act through. We can't get that done. Who would pass it is Ken Paxton. I mean, that's the whole reason why he said, hey, listen, if you will say you'll vote for the SAVE Act, I'll back off. And he didn't, right, Cornyn. You know, it's very, very concerning. And, you know, look, I mean, I'm a refugee from California. I know how bad it can get.
2: Mm-hmm.
3: And I think that Texans really don't get it. Otherwise, this would be a blowout.
2: Yeah.
3: And it's not. And like you said, Sarah, it's not because we don't have the votes.
2: Right.
3: We have the votes, just people aren't going out and voting.
2: Right.
3: Which is shocking.
2: Yeah. Yeah. My just to like put a bow on this, I would say that people who are upset about the gas prices and people who are upset about, you know, how things are going, generally speaking, if you are planning on staying home, you're blaming the wrong people, because Ken Paxton doesn't have anything to do with that. Governor Abbott doesn't have anything to do with that. The Republican ticket in this state has nothing to do with that. So I would just encourage people to not take it out on the wrong people and make sure that you show up, because I can't imagine my life under James Tallarico for that many years.
3: It's unbelievable.
2: We can't do that, okay? All right. We have one more friend joining us, so we're going to take a quick break. We'll be right back.
7: Hillary Rodham Clinton just published an op-ed focused on yours truly.
8: Who are you?
4: My name is Sarah Gonzalez.
8: I'm from Blaze Media.
4: All of this is going straight to USCIS.
9: We, the United States of America, will not prosper as a multicultural nation.
10: He's a Terminator-level messenger. He's the best messenger we've had since Reagan.
11: I think women can do anything that men can do except fly a plane.
12: Really? That's your line.
11: Well, Amelia Earhart is their most famous pilot.
13: Have you ever met a single person in your life that enjoys paying taxes? No, no one does. If you can't sleep at night because you have a huge problem with the IRS, I've got some free advice for you. 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
2: This is the wildest story I've ever heard. Like, when you think that the women on The View couldn't get any more insane, the other day I played a clip that was, it was already insane, right? Because it was Sunny Hostin. I know you guys saw it. Sunny Hostin bragging about being a holdout juror in a case for a murder. She was talking about the Lindsey Clancy trial, for the holdout juror in the Lindsey Clancy trial. And she was like, I actually was a holdout juror in a case for a murderer back in the 90s so that he could get a lighter sentence. And she was using her actions to compare it to the Clancy. It was just, it was already like a bizarro clip. And for those of you who missed it, here's the original clip.
16: And the reason I felt that I feel so strongly about this holdout juror is because I was a holdout juror in a case, in the Daniel Rakowitz case. I don't know if people remember it, the butcher of Tompkins Square Park. It was
17: the guy who ate the victims?
16: Yes.
18: You were on that jury?
16: Yes,
19: you're going to need to explain more.
16: Yes, I was.
19: And were when you I, a lawyer never heard already?
16: This story I was, before. It was before I went to law school.
19: Oh, because I would have never
16: and,
19: put you on
16: and I, when I brought it up in the hot, when I brought it up at the Hot Topics meeting, I don't think everyone believed me. And then my producer looked it up, and I'm in the New York Times. And apparently, several jurors questioned afterwards said one holdout juror was principally responsible
17: for
16: preventing them from returning a guilty verdict. That was me. And
18: that
16: it was
18: me.
16: Because I saw clearly that he was psychotic.
17: Of course.
16: He was in a psychosis. He did not mean to kill her. And once he killed her, he panicked. He chopped up her body parts. Yes, boiled her body parts, tried to commit the perfect crime, and then fed her.
19: And you got this guy off?
16: And no. And but he
2: even fed, the other he, hacks
16: that's
2: are
16: how
2: like,
16: much
2: what?
16: I believe in the insanity defense. And he fed her body parts to the unhoused.
2: You're not making it better.
17: I don't need to be around.
16: But all that being said, it was so clear to me in the jury room, and we were sequestered for 9 days. One juror threw a chair at me. They were so angry with me. But one by one, I picked them off and said, what about this? What about that? And we ended up all 12 unanimously voting that he was not criminally responsible.
17: Just by hungry.
19: Reason See, that's my issue. Of
2: yes, so you already hear this. And you're like, yeah, that's insane. Why would you do that? He brutally slaughtered his roommate and then chopped her up into little pieces and then boiled her in a soup and like ate her and fed her to the, she said unhoused. It's just called homeless. And so you're already like, why would you admit this? Why, like what? And then it turns out that whole story was a lie, actually, because if you saw during the clip, she was like, my producers pulled this New York Times article that I made it onto, and it made it seem like she's the holdout juror. But several jurors questioned afterwards said that one holdout juror was responsible for preventing them to return a guilty verdict. And then it has this quote, which is her, Ascension Cummings is her. But if you actually read the full article, and if you slow down that clip, you realize that they mention the holdout juror, and then it goes on to get a quote from her because she was not the holdout juror at all. The holdout juror was a male. This was corroborated by another newspaper from at the time, the New York Daily News, February 23rd, 1991. Holdout on jury is blamed for verdict. And then it mentions that he was an unemployed man wanting to extend his $15 a day juror's fee. And this whole thing, the whole article is like, it was a dude who was the holdout juror. He was very determined, very manipulative, and he didn't mind how long he stayed here. And that was who it was. So I'm like, wait, so she claimed that it was her who prevented him from having a stronger, harsher sentence. But then it turns out she just lied. It wasn't even her in the first place. It was that guy.
20: Yeah, I think she's running for the worst human being on the face of the earth for 2026. And she's trying to make sure she gets that award. Because, I mean, when you read the crime that this man's being accused of, it's kind of hard to understand why anyone want to take credit for this.
2: Right.
20: I mean, he literally punched this woman so hard in the throat that she suffocated to death because it apparently had messed up her internal organs so badly. And then he cut off her head and boiled her head down and was feeding her body parts to people. Is it crazy? Yes. But I actually have never heard of a person who murdered another human being as being sane. So if we're going to sit here and go, well, is this person in psychosis? I don't care. You murdered someone brutally. You then try to cover it up because you didn't want to get caught. But then you ate her body and you've served it to other people who are, by the way, like you said, homeless people, not unhoused. I can't stand this. But the level of just... who would do this? Who would lie about this?
2: She's saying psychotic. She's like, oh, he was in a... No, this is psychotic.
20: It is.
2: What she just did is completely psychotic.
20: It is. And it's crazy to think that she wants people to think that was her.
2: I know.
20: And all the people who are on the panel with her are like, should I be sitting next to you?
2: Right.
20: Like, and we don't like these women either, but gosh. I mean, Sarah, were you ever on a holdout jury when there was like a serial killer trying to chop off women's body parts and you're just like bragging? I mean,
2: no, I know. It's like stolen valor.
3: I was about to say.
2: But in the worst way.
3: Yeah, for something that you wouldn't ever want to take credit for. I mean, like, it's the worst thing ever, right? I mean, this is the problem with these people. They have main character syndrome. Mm-hmm. Like, everything has to be about them at the end of the day. Even when it's something that you shouldn't be taking credit for.
2: Yeah.
3: Like,
2: she literally was like, that was me.
3: To what Brianna said, like, I don't know anyone. Was you know, you look at Dahmer, look at the Ripper, you know, look at all these different murderers. They're all crazy, really, to some degree, because it's not normal to go and kill someone.
20: Yeah.
3: So what you want to do is get rid of them forever and not give them the opportunity to come out of prison. I mean, that's the whole idea, right? Mm-hmm. Is this what we're moving to now? Like, that you're somehow compassionate? Like, how many people does he have to kill, chop the head off, boil, and feed to other people before we start saying he should probably never come out of prison ever again?
2: Right.
3: Like, or you know what I'm saying? Like, they're trying to find out some kind of, like, gradation in evil.
2: Right.
20: Yeah, right.
3: To make themselves feel better. I think that is... there's something really seriously wrong with people that look at things like that.
20: Yeah. They have more empathy for the actual murder suspects than the actual victims of crimes. Mm-hmm. And it's kind of crazy considering this was the same movement that came up with, like, the Me Too movement, where they had all these victims and they were like, oh, look how sad their stories are. Didn't really ask for evidence. But now that we're getting to criminal trials and these are starting to trend a little bit more for people to follow them, they're all loving the fact that these individuals, I think it's like a true crime reality, or I guess drama, not even a reality show. Yeah. They totally just disassociate everything with the victims and are only focused in on the actual murderers. And it's just heartbreaking because I don't even understand. You know, we talk about the Lindsay Clancy trial and just the steps that woman went to kill all three of her children. Mm-hmm. And to sit here and pretend like you have more empathy for her.
2: Right. As if that wasn't premeditated. Give me a break.
20: Yeah,
2: it's crazy. So Sunny Hostin, just to just put, again, another bow. She said to Newsday at the time, We had to compromise, but it is obvious to me he butchered the body and he literally got away with murder. He attempted to commit the perfect crime. So she's just saying like, yeah, we knew that this guy was going to, he's homeless. So like what, he's just going to keep going. He has no, you know, motivation to wrap this up like we do. So we just had to compromise. And then she was asked for confirmation whether she was the holdout juror. And she, after all of this came out, and she just doubled down on it. She said, I was the holdout juror. This is the entire quote from the New York Post. I was the holdout juror, Hostin said, while laughing off the idea that a man was the lone holdout.
3: Maybe she identified as a man. There you go.
2: It's so perfect for me because the mainstream media, like they're just, I count her in this, just this like overwhelming umbrella of people who take themselves seriously and try to pretend to their viewers that they're telling the truth. Yeah. They're just big, fat liars.
20: Yeah.
2: They're just liars. And the mainstream media ate this up. They're like, Sunny Hostin, she was definitely the holdout juror. They're just liars. And my question is this an opportunity for the FCC to look into revoking their license?
3: Well, no, listen, I was about to say that because just from a studio standpoint, why isn't she being pulled up by the bosses of the studio and saying, you lied? Mm-hmm. Like, that damages the credibility of this, not only the show, but the organization. Because how can you watch something after you saw her blatantly lie?
20: Mm-hmm. Yeah. Mm-hmm. Yeah. Well, remember, this is the same woman, too, whose son was apprehended for, I believe it was like a trespassing argument they were going back and forth on. She tried to name drop and push her brand on The View. And I believe as a prosecutor as well. So she this is what she does. The View has very little credibility. Everyone kind of knows it. At this point, it's owned, obviously, ABC by Disney. And there's no accountability. These women are constantly being caught lying. She's actually the one who's always having to do legal disclaimers on air. And I'm sure her producers can't stand her as a former producer. Cannot stand this woman because she's constantly the one where they have to issue a disclaimer, put it in the teleprompter for her to read.
2: Yeah, they come back after break and she's like, actually, a little correction there.
20: Whoopsies. She's always fuming when she has to correct herself on President Trump. Any accusation against President Trump, she's always the one who has to read the legal disclaimer.
2: Yeah, she's so butthurt about it. She's like, well, they just don't want to get sued, so they just need me to say this right now. But anyway, stay mad. All right, we've got more. We'll be right back.
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2: So I don't know if you guys have noticed this. Illinois Governor J.B. Pritzker looks very different right now. And I'm wondering if he is gearing up for a presidential run. I'm feeling like he's taking Ozempic. Maybe he's just sick of the fat jokes. I don't know. But here is J.B. Pritzker.
5: J.B. Pritzker told CBS News on Monday that he had lost a significant amount of weight since starting what he calls a, quote, life-changing GLP-1 medication.
6: I've lost 80 pounds so far.
23: How do you feel physically?
6: A whole lot different and a whole lot better.
5: Pritzker, now 61, says he has been overweight since he was 7 or 8 and gained more weight after becoming Illinois governor. Pritzker's weight has previously drawn attacks from political opponents.
24: Do you have this guy Pritzker? I don't know. He's too busy eating. He wants to eat all the time. Would you like a hamburger? How many do you want? 5?
2: I just, you know that it's like you're really down bad when you're like, yeah, I'm on Ozempic, I've lost 80 pounds, and I'm like, you still look like shit, dude.
3: I was about to say, he still looks massive, doesn't he?
20: I'll be nice, though. He went from a triple neck to a double chin.
2: He's working on it.
20: He's working on it.
2: But I really am. I'm like, maybe he, do you feel like, is he running?
3: Yeah.
2: Is that scary? I can't decide.
3: Well, I mean, they're all terrible. I mean, there's not Chris Christie is not so much running as kind of like going to have a presidential role, I think.
2: Yeah.
3: Like, you know, he's like, you know, in the old Charlie and the Chocolate Factory, you know, where the woman becomes a blueberry.
20: Yeah.
3: It's kind of like him. But I don't.
2: I think we have actually a Chris Christie. You made the joke, so I don't have to. But this says old school fat. You don't get politicians built like this anymore, rotund and ready to deal.
3: But they're just awful. I mean, they're awful candidates. They seem to be like awful people as well. You know, but at the end of the day, they love power and he's got the money. So why wouldn't he run?
2: Yeah, I love that he's like, I gained all this weight when I became governor. It's like, yeah, because I'm sure you're whining and dining off of the taxpayer teat.
20: Yeah, well, and he's also a very wealthy man, too. Yeah. So, like, he could have fixed this issue a long time ago. Personal trainer, maybe get a personal chef, maybe go about, you know, the old school route without having to, you know, rely on Big Pharma to help you lose weight.
2: Great point.
20: I mean, it's just so frustrating. You know, Democrats, we're looking at the numbers of the polling data of who's going to run. I know Veteran Action just did a poll. They sponsored it with the Honest Pollster. And when you look at the data, it has still Kamala Harris and Gavin Newsom at the top of the ticket. Oof. For Democrats. So I'm sure someone like him is like, I got a shot, because those are two horrific candidates.
2: They're really bad. Yeah, really, really, really bad.
3: To be honest with you, the guy that ate the woman has got more of a shot with those two.
20: Is that Sol Prisker?
3: Don't stand too close. He might jump. He might want to snap, you know.
2: Well, you mentioned Kamala Harris. She has been out on the campaign trail for Abdul Mohammed El Sayed. I should actually use his full name. Abdul Rahman. Excuse me. Mohammed El Sayed. You're supposed to say bless you.
20: Oh, sorry. Bless you.
3: Bless you.
2: Thank you. But she did this weird thing where she made it like more of a campaign rally for her. Like it was all about her and whether or not she was running in 2028. And I don't know if you guys caught this. They posted a video together and it was like super awkward. Watch.
25: I'll be back.
26: Yeah. Michigan is the greatest state in the country.
25: It is a very great state.
26: I'm biased.
25: It is the great state of Michigan.
26: It is the great state of Michigan, which I'm not going to force you to say is greater than California, but... Anyway, I really appreciate it.
25: I have room in my heart for all of the states.
26: That was a perfect insert. I have room in my heart for all the states except for Ohio.
25: Well, there you are.
26: Thank you for being here.
2: I don't know why. It's like, we're just not that into you.
20: Yeah.
2: You tried it. You gave it a valiant effort. I mean, you even undermined democracy to do so by not allowing your primary voters to vote for the person who you put on the ticket. And it didn't work out for you. So I don't know why you're trying to fit a square peg into a round hole, but they are. And I personally, I love this for them. I love this for us. I think it's great that we now have Kamala Harris going out there and doing interviews again, because I really missed it. I really, really missed the brilliance of Kamala Harris. And I want to play for you. Kamala Harris was discussing the dangers of social media algorithms. And I don't know why, because she's not like an expert in social media algorithms. But here is Deep Thoughts with Kamala Harris.
4: There is a part of this that is about understanding that, you know, if you keep seeing the same thing over and over again, know that you are being targeted because you looked at it the first time. They're just going to keep sending it to you, which means they're trying to dumb people down with the assumption that people don't have any interest beyond what they've already seen. Think about that.
7: Oh, yeah, the algorithm.
4: Right. But the algorithm suggesting I have no more interest because I'm looking at this yellow flower. I'm only interested in yellow flowers.
7: So here's more yellow flowers.
4: As though my brain can't handle the fact that there may be a pink flower.
7: Right, right.
4: That I might be interested in looking at.
2: Mm-hmm. What?
20: Her brain can't handle a pink flower. She's maxed out at yellow flowers, Sarah.
2: Yeah, I'm like, I feel like you are telling on yourself right now, ma'am. Like, you are letting on so much more about yourself that you do should not want the public to know.
20: I love this, though, because this comes from a woman who was the vice president of a regime that was actually going out there manipulating the algorithms mm-hmm. so that you couldn't find out the truth about the COVID jabs. And mm-hmm. so the reality of it is, it's great to see her up there and talking about all these things. She would be the expert on how to manipulate an algorithm, but she doesn't even know the word algorithm. She, in fact, had to be told what that word was in that interview and was just trying to, you see the guy, he's like trying to put it together. Like, what are you describing to me here?
2: What are you talking about, lady?
20: And then it clicks. He's like, oh, you're talking about an algorithm, lady. It's so laughable. If it wasn't so depressing, that might be their front runner again.
2: I know. It reminds me of the time when she was talking about artificial intelligence and she was like, AI, it means artificial intelligence. Just like so stupid, and you're just like, lady, you don't know anything about anything.
3: It's, you know, when I was growing up and I looked over at America and all the great things that it had created and all the wonderful advances it had done in technology and all this, and you get to Kamala Harris, who was the vice president of the United States with a guy who was a vegetable who was the president of the United States. That is just so shocking. Mm-hmm. It is so shocking that woman could have, by the way, to your point about people staying at home and not going out and voting for Ken Paxton, that could be the next president of the United States.
2: Mm. Yeah, we can't let that happen. We can't let that happen. Specifically also because the Democrats, including Barack Hussein Obama, the Democrats really, really, they have this idea that if they just put women in charge, things would get better. Here is Barack Obama.
9: Even when I was president, I sometimes fantasized about
3: men.
9: If you put women in charge of every government for like 2 years.
2: That's the worst idea ever.
9: And then just kind of saw, all right, how are things going?
2: No, you could, you wouldn't be able to, because we'd all be
9: gone. I have a strong belief that things would, they wouldn't be perfect.
10: But they'd be better.
9: But they'd be better.
2: No.
9: Yeah. I'm confident about that.
2: No.
9: I really do.
2: No.
9: So.
2: Mm-mm. No, Brianna knows. They would immediately, there would be like a million wars. Yeah. Everyone would be, women are way too petty for that.
20: Yeah. If you ask, for all you men at home right now, ask your wives, would you rather have a male supervisor or a female supervisor? It's always going to be a male supervisor because we understand that women are catty. They like to uppercut people to get to the top. You don't really get that as much with men. And, you know, they're just actually kind of annoying and very emotional mm-hmm. and obviously hormonal. You know, mm-hmm. we apparently can't control our hormones. And if you kill your three kids, it's fine. It's okay because that's your hormones out of whack. But we should be able to run the government. Probably not. You know, they got to pick a side of this argument. We're either emotional, we can't handle ourselves, or we're about to control all three branches of government and just take over the world. I don't want a branch of government that's controlled by women at all, actually.
2: No.
3: I love being on this panel with you. You guys are awesome. But no, look, like, just the statement that he said, like, imagine if he said, I think we should have a government that's run just by white men or right. just by black men.
2: Right.
3: Or just by... It's absurd. You know, you need to get the best person for the job to get the job. And here's the thing. If you would have asked him if he would want 20 Margaret Thatchers, he would have said no. So it's bullshit. Mm. And everyone's like... Oh, you're so clever, Barack. You're so clever. It's utter bunkum. Just...
2: Yeah, it does make me think that that must have been... I don't know where he was when he was giving that speech, but I'm like, was this a women conference? Because I think men are kind of tired of being talked to like that. I think generally speaking... I mean, Barack Obama is not a manly man. I think generally speaking, men in America... This came up in the last presidential election. They're tired of being... talked to like that.
20: Remember when Barack Obama was lecturing, I believe it was him or Michelle, was lecturing black men about mm-hmm. how they should go out and vote. And
2: it was him.
20: Kamala. Yeah, it was him.
2: It was not Big Mike. It was him.
20: See how he's got those two men confused. but it's hilarious to sit here and to see that he hasn't learned his lesson quite yet. We're going to keep going out there and pandering to female voters. And the reality of it is I don't think female voters are the ones who are going to decide the next presidential election. One can only hope.
2: hope it gets she said that and I'm like, oh God, what if they do? We're cooked.
20: Cooked.
2: We're cooked. That's why all the men have to show up. Please don't put the women in charge.
20: Don't do it to us.
2: Matthew Marsden, Matthew D. Marsden. Make sure to look him up. Brianna Morello. What is it? Just Brianna Morello?
20: I'm not original. Brianna Morello is the name.
2: Oh, that is the one, the only. Make sure to follow them, and we will be back with you guys next week. We'll see ya.
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15: Hello there, ladies and gentlemen. Welcome to the John Doyle Show. You know, going into midterms, I'm seeing this online from people I'm not expecting to be seeing this online from. Everybody's like ringing the bells of defeat in a way that's in accordance with their pet issue, where it's like, you know, you didn't listen to me on this, we're going to lose, and you know what, frankly, we deserve it. You didn't listen to me on this, well, you should have. This was all avoidable. We could have won the midterms, you know, breaking that trend that tends to happen where the president's party loses seats. We could have broken that for the second time in the last, what, 60 years, had you only listened to my Twitter timeline. And they're all like just fundamentally misunderstanding what even happened in 2024 that apparently we're going to be like punished for failing to live up to. You know, young men shifted massively to the right, but that shift was mostly among like Hispanic and Black men. You know, Hispanics are now obviously worried about deportations, as we're going to discuss in a minute here with Hispanic congresswomen running for election in Florida, basically calling on the leader of their party to maybe ease off that a little bit. And then Black people are still living in a kind of, you know, recession. And so we're not exactly expecting them to remain loyal right wing demographics. But people want to put 2024 as an election on the back of young voters. But this is just unfortunately not the case. You know, the Trump 2024 voting coalition was literally, as a matter of statistic, the oldest it had ever been. So white young men might stay Republican. They might move slightly back towards Democrats. Hispanic and Black men, however, these younger guys, they're going to massively shift leftward, especially as this is, you know, plays out down ballot. Like, young voters are already primarily voting Democrat as that is concerned. But I think that we all are kind of misunderstanding this because the media wanted the election to be about the youth for a few reasons. Firstly, it tells Democrats, hey, you know, you really need to lean into these youth issues. And what does that mean? It means being more radical, giving into the theater kids, the ascendant theater kid class. It also gets to do another thing where you get to paint the young white guys as being the villains yet again. Why did Trump win? It's the youth, which is to say we need to listen more to the Free Palestine people, DSA theater kid types. And then also, they went for Trump because they're scary white guys. We have to talk about demagification. We need to basically psyop these people into giving up their birthright and so on. And then lastly, it also absolves them of responsibility for being stupid and unpopular, because it frames the election loss in 2024 as basically like, oops, teehee, we forgot to listen to the podcast, bros. Duh, we should have done that. It's kind of like how they were happy to start, you know, throwing Biden under the bus for being senile following their loss in 2024, or even they were throwing Kamala under the bus, saying the transition was stupid, it was sloppy, but they're only doing that because it's a way of explaining their loss through a kind of like mechanical error, a kind of strategic error, rather than admitting that their vision for the country sucks and actual Americans hate it. The influencers, too, especially in our sphere, they really wanted the 2024 election to be about the youth, because obviously, if you're trying to build an audience of young right wingers, then, yeah, you know, suddenly you'll find yourself sharing establishment media puff pieces about how the youth is the future, etc. And also, you'll find yourself saying that we're going to freaking lose the midterms because the youth didn't vote for XYZ. The youth didn't vote for XYZ. The youth didn't vote, more accurately. So basically, they're just trying to like speak this into fruition so they can take a victory lap and, you know, claim that they were right for their pet issue. And that's basically what we're seeing happening right now. And obviously, there's a conversation to be had about what our midterm prospects are even looking like. We did something about that a while ago. Maybe we should revisit that. That is something for a later day, though. This is going to be a more macro discussion about the kind of dynamics that we're seeing and that we've seen throughout the election, which you are probably very familiar with. The black pillar, the world's foremost problem. So I want to start, I guess, by what does that even mean, right? Black pilling. This seems like, you know, one of those things where you have internet culture leaving the internet, entering the mainstream, and so now you have a lot of careless use of words that used to have pretty clear definitions. It's this kind of like fuzzy use of language, which actually can tend to confuse people or even mislead people in some cases. And of course, on one level, it's kind of like ridiculous to even talk about this stuff because it's a meme word. This is something that you used to only see online. But on the other hand, people are using these words to define themselves, and all of this stuff is getting tens of millions of views, and so maybe a bit of clarity would be more helpful. So what even is the black pill? What does that even mean? This is an offshoot of the traditional, like, red pill, blue pill dynamic, which, of course, started in the first Matrix movie. You know, you could take the red pill, you become awakened, you accept the truth no matter how bad it is, or you take the blue pill and you go back to your normie life where everything is a lie, but perhaps it's a bit more comfortable. So as the pill meme gained popularity, you started to see new variants. So, you know, everyone wants to be red-pilled, no one wants to be a stupid normie, but people started noticing pretty early on that red-pilled people often ended up being pretty miserable. You find out how bad things are, you think, it's always going to be bad, that kind of sucks, it's always going to be this way, and so then it kind of creates this like self-fulfilling prophecy where you're upset about being alone, you go online, you find out some, I don't know, interesting facts about, say, women's behavior in aggregate, so maybe you start to hate all women, you avoid them, women avoid you, the problem never gets solved, and then you actually do end up alone forever. You often see this with how conspiracy theory people approach conspiracy theories. Like, the conspiracy is not only real, but it's all powerful. It is so powerful that there's really no point in actually opposing it. In fact, you're even a sucker for trying. Maybe you're just trying to mislead people too because you're an insane person. Naturally, if the conspiracy theory you're talking about is something bad you want to stop, if you adopt this belief, it's actually going to be counterproductive. You know, something is guaranteed to succeed if no one bothers to fight back against it. And you saw early kind of like anti-red pill variants with the, I mean, there was like a green pill in reaction to this phenomenon. You know, maybe instead of, hey, getting mad at your phone all the time, you should like unlock your chakras and reach true enlightenment. Maybe the red pill was just another freaking prison for your mind. Maybe you never really left the Matrix. There was also the iron pill. You know, hey, work out more. That'll solve a lot of your problems. It certainly can't hurt, right? A little bit of sun and steel never hurt anybody. So the pills just kind of multiplied. One of Scott Greer's best, friend of the show, Scott Greer, one of his best observations was that people treat Twitter and other kind of like online social media platforms as basically like a role-playing game, like a tabletop RPG. Like, if you're online, you can be anybody you want to be. You get to choose your faction, your class, or who knows, maybe even your race. So Scott Greer just wrote a book, maybe a little while ago, actually, called White Pilled. It was a great history of the modern conservative movement. It spent a lot of time on the evolution of online trends into mainstream politics. The title itself is one of the most common meme words, White Pill, right? And he'd pretty much seen firsthand, like, how much better things have gotten in the last decade or so, how many wins conservatives have stacked up despite everything that was thrown at them in the past decade. And so he was pretty optimistic about the future. He was white-pilled. He is white-pilled. The opposite of this state is naturally black-pilled. You're not optimistic about the future. The meme, at least in its earliest iterations, was basically that you understood what problems were being faced by society. You were red-pilled or whatever, but the conclusion you reached from this secret knowledge was that the problems are actually so bad that they can't even be solved. Our race is dying, America's fallen, resistance is completely pointless. It was almost a kind of nihilism. This shifted over time to encompass a broader range of behavior. There are even books written about this by libtard academics because they thought they could use this to kind of illustrate the threat of like right-wing online spaces. And so they started tying it to school shooters and terrorism and cults and so on. And they tried to smear anyone who pointed out obvious problems in our society by association.
1: 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Imagine that the world is in commotion, that several different countries are in a state of emergency with fires, floods, volcanoes. 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
15: 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So if you really do think nothing you do matters, you might be willing to do anything, right? You're kind of backed into a corner. So young white men were labeled like huge security risks because they noticed that their countries were being radically transformed by immigration. Or they happened to notice that transsexual is not a legitimate category of person, and so on. And it's important to understand that even if what they were saying, these like libtard academics, even if what they were saying wasn't true, there is still a problem with being blackpilled that people don't really talk about too often. Think about the most common use of the term today. You're pessimistic. You're not white-pilled. You're not optimistic. Is there even anything inherently wrong with being pessimistic? No, like, I don't think so. I mean, sometimes there are very good and valid reasons to be pessimistic. Being reality-aligned means that we have to call the balls and strikes, right? That's the whole point. In fact, one of the best ways to demoralize people is to actually guarantee them a good outcome and then not deliver it. You make some kind of, like, unrealistically rosy prediction. It doesn't come true. And people notice, and now they think, well, man, nothing ever good is going to happen to me. And so some would say you have to have a kind of clear-pilled mindset to succeed. You have to see the world for what it is. You have to be reality-aligned and so on. However, it's important to note that being black-pilled now usually entails something far beyond being pessimistic or even nihilistic, really. Like, if you thought something was going wrong, I think a natural impulse would be, okay, well, we have to fix the problem. Maybe you'd think nothing you could do would really impact the situation, so you end up doing nothing, or at least doing, you know, I don't know, trying to do something somewhere where maybe you could have an impact on something. So it's like, America might be dead, but dude, in the meantime, I'm going to get really good at cooking, or I'm just going to try to make a ton of money and go move somewhere and get out, or I'm going to do something that isn't just talking about how America's dead all of the time. These people, the modern black pillars, they don't just notice that the situation is bad. It seems like they actually actively try to make it worse. We've used this example before, but it's so true. Remember in Return of the King when Minas Tirith is under siege and Denethor starts running around screaming like, abandon your posts, flee for your lives. What do you think that guy was trying to do? He's black-pilled, right? He's pessimistic. He thinks they're going to lose. What is he actually doing? He's trying to make them lose. They might win if they keep defending the walls. An army of ghosts might show up in ships they stole from Arabs. There might be a huge surprise cavalry charge where everyone starts chanting death over and over again very epically. Orlando Bloom might do a fucking rail slide on a mammoth tusk while shooting it with arrows. Like, anything could happen if they just stay in the game. There was only one thing that would happen if the soldiers on the walls abandoned their posts and fled for their lives. They would all lose and die. However, and also most importantly, Denethor would have been proven correct about what would happen, right? He would be vindicated. He would get to take a sort of victory lap. I'm sure that you've noticed a lot of people who are black-pilled say things all of the time that are not true. Take Tucker Carlson, for example. He's lost hope in the Trump administration. He thinks that the Trump administration has been a disaster. He regrets supporting Trump in the 2024 campaign. At the same time, to support this pessimistic view, Tucker Carlson regularly says things that are simply not true. He claims that the Trump administration isn't doing anything to tackle anti-white discrimination, when actually every day the Department of Justice is suing new universities and companies to ensure that the policies that kept young white men out of good jobs and out of degrees for decades are brought to an end. He recently claimed that immigration enforcement in the United States has been shut down when actually we are arresting and deporting more people than literally ever before. If Tucker Carlson were just trying to make Republicans lose in the upcoming midterm elections just so that liberals could be put back in power, ask yourself this. What would he actually be doing differently? I know you've seen this behavior in a lot of people, not just the big fish, a lot of people with far smaller profiles, maybe people who are even offline, people you know personally. They'll be skeptical about something the Trump administration's doing or not doing. Perhaps they'll be skeptical of the administration itself. It's like, okay, sure, I disagree, but fine. You ask them to explain the reasoning. What do they say? They tell you things that are actually not real. They tell you that Trump abandoned mass deportations. Trump hasn't done anything about H-1B visas. Trump didn't do anything to Antifa after Charlie Kirk was murdered. We have 600,000 new Chinese students coming over. They're taking your jobs, thanks to Donald Trump. Even though the number of Chinese students actually dropped sharply after Trump made that claim during negotiations with China. We've done this. I don't want to go point by point anymore. We've done this literally like for 40 years at this point. If you make any of these claims, you actually do not have any idea what you are talking about. And on one level, I understand why people more or less like believe these things. Like they believe them enough to say them, even if they can't defend them. And it's because influencers push all of these talking points all of the time because they make a ton of money doing it. The Twitter algorithm pushes headline accounts that are designed to manipulate right-wingers. And at the same time, if you're predisposed to believe stuff that has no basis in reality, there's already a big issue with you that I cannot argue you out of this, right? Like, I'm sure you've all noticed that whenever you point out, you know, someone says something that's going

vibes that whenever you point out, you know, someone says something that's going on with the Trump administration, it's not true. When you point out that it's not true, what do? It's like arguing with a liberal. They just move on to another thing that isn't true. They don't apologize. They don't introspect. They just jump to a new lily pad. And so you have all of these people who have prided themselves on, hey, I don't trust the mainstream media headlines. I don't do that. I do my own research. All of a sudden, they start accepting literally everything that these journalists say, as long as it's anti-Trump and as long as it's not from, like, I don't know, CNN or something. So really what they're trying to do is just prove that their feelings are right. Their feelings are valid. That is why there is so much hostility to people who have stayed loyal to Trump through all of this. What you are doing by staying loyal to Trump is not disagreeing with them on the issues. You are challenging their feelings on the issues, and they take that as a personal attack. Saw this very recently, for example, when I did that debate with all of the panicans, the Mount Rushmore of the panican class, right? The retard right generals. I was in the room with them. And I basically am like, dude, we did 30 minutes relitigating the Iran war. Not happy about the Iran war. We do 30 minutes with the Epstein files. Not a big fan of how that was handled. What are we doing? Are we arguing about the extent to which we really didn't want this to happen? Are we arguing about the extent to which we really wish this would have been over so much sooner? Like, what are we doing? We're trying to, like, I don't know, get into a pissing match about the margins. We're all just taking turns showing how really freaking upset we are so we could have epic go off moment clips and then post them on Instagram. Dude, this guy, he's saying it. We're all thinking it. This guy's saying it. And you know what? I have an uncle who's like vaguely still a Trump supporter. I'm going to show him this because I'm really mad about him defending the administration. This is like the whole point. This is what is going on in the world today. The Iran war itself is a great example of this. Whether or not it was a good idea, people were claiming that the U.S. was suffering total military defeat. In reality, again, regardless of your feelings, in reality, we were inflicting like massively disproportionate casualties on Iran, killing their head of state, devastating their military, suffering relatively few casualties in return. Objectively speaking, that is like a military victory, even if the political situation is still unresolved. Objectively speaking, you would not look at that in terms of like a bullet point summary in any other context and describe that as a military defeat. But online, people were talking about a draft. People were talking about nuclear war. Netanyahu being secretly dead, imminent Iraq-style invasion, occupation. None of that ended up happening, which is good. None of that ended up being real. But if you challenged any of this stuff, then now it seems completely delusional in hindsight, people would call you a neocon, Zog, slave, Shabbos goy who actually secretly supported the war. People kept claiming that a U.S. carrier had been sunk. Why did they do that? Because they actually wanted it to sink. They wanted that to happen because had it not, they would have looked very stupid. And guess what? They did look stupid because thank God it didn't happen. So I'm sorry to be like the bearer of bad news, but if you're one of those guys who just like logs on every day to talk about the next disaster, I think you're probably just stupid. I think that that is like a trait that you possess. You probably haven't been like regularly described as smart by people you've interacted with throughout your life, parents, teachers, coworkers, and so on. That means absolute best like case scenario for you is that you're a midwit. You're of average intelligence. You probably didn't score very well on the reading comprehension section of your SATs, and it's because you genuinely are not adequately literate. Like, you can recognize English words, but to utilize them in abstract context is probably very difficult for you, and you tend to use them more as like extensions of your emotional state, sort of like how like a dog barks in terms of the sophistication you're demonstrating. So I don't think that you're actually like pessimistic. I don't think that you're blackpilled. I don't think you're tuned in to what we're all seeing, and you just happen to take maybe a more negative understanding of it. I think like the best case scenario is that you're just like scared and trying to feel better about yourself. Worst case scenario, you're trying to bring your predictions into reality by convincing others to give up. Either way, it's pretty stupid. I genuinely would encourage you to stop following politics. You clearly have no idea what's going on. You're walking into walls all of the time, and it's causing you a lot of undue stress and anxiety. And it's because this is not an environment that you were meant to be in. You somehow, you've wandered off the normie reservation, and it's cruel for you. It's not fair for you to be in this habitat. We need to get you home. We need to get you back to sports betting. We need to get you back to streaming sites. This is what you were made for. We need total normie remigration away from politics because they are getting one-shotted by Instagram reels. They are overdosing on baby's first red pill. They broke the child-proofing seal on the red pill, and it's ruining their lives. And I realize, by the way, that this is not very persuasive. That may be related to that. I'm not trying to persuade you. I'm trying to tell everyone who might interact with you that what you're saying is not real, and they don't have to put up with you. You can actually just be written off. Persuading the retarded is not an ambition I possess. Because I believe the words that I'm saying,

0: I don't need these people involved in anything that I'm trying to do. That would be counterproductive.
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5: This is
0: of like the 10 million words I've read throughout the last several years, I often find myself thinking back to, I hardly have anything to say to most who aren't like me, still less do I care about convincing. Yeah, when you're speaking to someone who is intelligent and who operates in good faith, wonderful. That's fertile ground for progress. They're like you. They're intelligent. They're acting in good faith. Something can maybe be done there. However, if they're not intelligent or if they're not acting in good faith, you're just wasting your time. Unless you're doing it for sport, which that's a fine reason, but don't kid yourself into thinking you're doing anything more productive. You know, if you were playing on a baseball team and, you know, your team is behind and another player on your team kept just like making things up to support his claim that it was impossible to win, you probably wouldn't think he was a very good teammate. What would the point of this behavior be other than trying to make this prediction come true? If your team was tied and he was doing this, you'd probably tell him to fuck off. In fact, that is exactly what you would do because you would take it seriously, despite the fact that objectively, kind of a low-stakes environment, doesn't really matter, right? So either this isn't actually that serious and people aren't being killed and people's livelihoods aren't being threatened and people aren't salivating about putting us in prison, and so, hey, we're all just playing a big role-playing game, this behavior is totally justified because it doesn't really matter, or it is actually that serious, and then that means that we should actually have zero tolerance for this kind of behavior. And if we do have tolerance for this behavior, it means that we're not taking it seriously, which means we are reality misaligned, which means we're retarded. So that is what I really encourage you to start doing. I really hate how these people pretend like there's this really valid, serious debate going on between the Trump administration supporters and people who lie about what the Trump administration is doing literally all of the time. Like, people think that this is something you can reason them out of with new evidence. And that actually only makes the problem worse, because now you are actually justifying their behavior. You are saying, hey, this is a very legitimate part of our side. These concerns are very legitimate. They're lying all of the time. You are treating that as valid. You are treating that as not only a valid contribution to the discourse, but behavior that should be tolerated in an environment which, again, is literally life or death, be that on a personal level or at the scale of civilization. So the problem isn't that these people are pessimistic. People are always like, oh, dude, what's wrong with people who are black-pilled? Come on, don't you get it? They just see things for what they are. These people are lying. That means, by definition, they do not see things for how they are. Or even worse, actually, they see them for how they are and choose to misrepresent it for God knows why. These people are lying all of the time. Don't call them black pillars. Call them liars, because that is what they are. What you should actually call them, I don't even know if I can say. If someone's trying to prove to you why we're going to lose or why we deserve to lose, if that's not just like self-evident, you should just call them stupid. That's what the issue actually is. This is not about an argument. This is not about a debate. You don't have to discuss temperament. You don't have to discuss views about the future. You don't owe them that. They are stupid. Obviously, I want to win. I want America's problems to be fixed. That is the only reason I am here. I want to move us closer to that goal. I want to move the ball down the field. Hopefully that's why you're here too. I can make something work with a lot of people who I don't really see eye to eye with, as long as we're working together to win. You know, if you're involved in politics, to be involved in politics at a high level, and sometimes you're going to butt heads. You got egos, you got eccentricities and so on. Notice how I have no enemies in the sphere. Guys I've worked with publicly, guys I've worked with privately. I have no issues with people, even though we have major disagreements on things. The only people who are my enemies are like the retarded people who lie about things literally all of the time. So this is the issue, right? You can get along with people, and many people manage to make it work, despite ideological disagreements, because it's about stability, it's about coalition building, it's about pragmatism. Notice that it's the people who try to make it about ideology, but it's actually that they're just like liars. They're just liars, and all they do is sow division and lie about things and just completely ally with the Democrats to try to get us all killed and so on. But then, to gaslight you so that you don't understand what is completely obvious behavior, they say, dude, no, it's just that I'm the real ideologue. I'm just the only one who's actually convicted on the issues. No, you're not. No, you're not. If you're 100% based in red pilled and we like agree about everything completely except, I don't know, whether or not we should do everything in our power to win upcoming elections, there's not a lot I can do for you. I really don't care about your feelings. I have other people's feelings in my life to consider. You don't matter all that much to me. I'm sorry. I only care about winning. So anyway, I encourage all of you to recognize this behavior when you see it and respond the right way. You don't have to play games with these people. In fact, you shouldn't play games with these people, because you wouldn't tolerate this behavior in literally any other part of your life or in any other environment. You would recognize it as stupid, you would recognize it as counterproductive, and therefore harmful to your goals. So there's absolutely no reason to tolerate it then in the sphere that is upstream from your life and from your goals and those of your family and friends, because our success here is going to affect all of our lives and all of our goals forever. That's the point. The success of this political movement is going to matter for the rest of our lives. Our destiny is tied to this. If this succeeds, we have a shot at succeeding. If this fails, we're pretty much not going to look good for patriots, but we won't black pill, but we'll be in a little bit of a patriot predicament. So in the meantime, every small win is going to buy us some time, buy us some hope, you know, improvements here and there. That's very good. However small, very good. If we keep that up for long enough, it's going to start to look and feel like victory. Victory is not an event. It's not a Marvel movie, you know? Victory is a state of existence. It's like, you know, oh, we'll know we won when X. We'll know we won when Y. It's that kind of thing, right? Defeat, however, means everything sucks. Similarly, within like this context being, of course, a struggle for the future of civilization, if we lose, presuming we're not killed or imprisoned, if we lose, that also is not an event. It's a state of existence where everything about our lives is going to be flavored by that. Imagine peak woke, but worse, and compounding, and with no end in sight, literally forever. That is a state of existence which I basically would like to avoid. I basically would not like to be put back in the box. I want to make America great again, basically. And I don't think we need to convince stupid people. I don't think that we have to do kind of a tour of services like therapists to people who are, for whatever reason, fundamentally unstable. I think that we need to show smart, motivated people that there are institutions willing to absorb their energy and channel it into something real and productive. Stupid or unstable people literally add nothing. Most charitably, they are a zero. If you've got productive people adding things into your column, stupid people, most charitably, a zero. More likely, they're a net negative. They take things away. They sow division. They distract people. They spread lies, muddy the waters, and so on. You know, Thomas Jefferson, I believe, was the only founding father to have procured for himself a Quran. And the reason for this was he was observing the behavior of Muslims and thinking to himself, there's absolutely no way these people are worshiping a God who wants them to behave as, you know, insanely and immorally as they're actually behaving. Let me check this out for myself and kind of see what's going on here. Sure enough, he found out that is indeed the case. And then he went to war with them. And so we have the Marines, the Barbary Pirates War, and so on. The point is, as an English gentleman, or as someone who has been absorbed into a culture that was created by and for English gentlemen, you have a kind of gentlemanly nature about you, which tells you that you want to engage with people's thoughts before writing them off. That's a very good impulse, very unique impulse in the world, actually. And this is what leads us to do a lot of things like reading leftist literature. When I was a teenager, I was reading Peter Kropotkin and Karl Marx and so on, because I really believed that, wait a minute, the problem with these libtards isn't that they're libtards. It's just that they know so much that isn't true. So if I know the things that they know, I can kind of guide them out of that darkness and we can all come together and we can cook out on the 4th of July. Then I kind of learned that that's not so much the case. But what's important is I made the transition to be honest enough with myself to write them off. It's a kind of two-pronged thing, right? You have to have the gentlemanly impulse to engage with these people sincerely. But if you don't ever give yourself permission to recognize them as untenable and insane, and then thus write them off, what you're doing is now cowardice, and you think that it's somehow a virtue. You are trying to reason with people who are fundamentally unreasonable, which itself is unreasonable. And so that makes you either retarded or a coward. You don't want to be a retarded coward. It's very unbecoming behavior for a young patriotic man.
1: 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Imagine that the world is in commotion, that several different countries are in a state of emergency with fires, floods, volcanoes. 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
7: This.
0: So the Republican representative from Florida's 27th district, Maria Elvira Salazar, released a campaign ad last week attacking President Trump for his immigration enforcement efforts. She laments the fact that ICE is detaining and deporting illegals with, quote, no criminal record. She tells Trump to stop listening to his immigration advisors and essentially redirect all immigration policy towards catering to Hispanic voters. Take a look.
8: Mr. President, some of your immigration enforcement efforts have gone too far. In July, 50% of the 50,000 people that were detained had no criminal record. Be careful what your advisors are telling you about immigration policy. The same Hispanics who helped you get to the White House in 2020 feel betrayed today. You can be for immigration what Lincoln was for slavery and Reagan was for communism. I'm not talking about giving them amnesty. I'm talking about giving them a dignified life in this promised land.
7: I am Maria Elvira Salazar, and I approve this message.
0: I'm not talking about giving them amnesty de jure. I'm talking about giving them amnesty de facto. This is obviously completely different. So there is a lot to unpack here, primarily because Maria Salazar's position in Congress is often used as a vector of attack against President Trump himself. You may even hear the retard right repeatedly claim that President Trump supports amnesty. It's like this insane, borderline even schizophrenic assertion. But this is what these people claim, that any day now, President Trump is going to totally cave on immigration and push mass amnesty, de facto or de jure, whatever. What's the reasoning for this? He endorsed Maria Salazar, the woman in this video, who has repeatedly pushed what's called the Dignidad Act in Congress. We covered this on the show a while back. Of course, no such amnesty is going to pass under President Trump. And like all of these people's claims about Trump's immigration record, this is yet another lie. It is true, however, that President Trump endorsed Maria Salazar and continues to do so. Let's maybe take a little bit of a look at why this is the case. Let's shine a little light on this for the individuals who are totally illiterate in the realm of political strategy. Florida's 27th district resides just south of Miami, very heavily Hispanic population. It's like 75%. Maria Salazar took office in 2021 after defeating the Democrat incumbent Donna Shalala. I'm being told by producer Blake that's a real name, by less than 3 points. It's quite frankly a miracle that this seat is held by a Republican at all. Is anyone really surprised that a nearly like, you know, three quarter Hispanic district has a congresswoman who's going to be a little, I don't know, wishy-washy on immigration? I'm not saying this is a good thing. I am not saying we should be happy about what she's doing. I'm just telling you, once again, we need to operate within the bounds of reality. What is Trump supposed to? Is he supposed to endorse the Democrat? Is he supposed to give up the seat? Did any of these people, by the way, who trashed Trump for supporting Salazar over any number of like radical leftists, did they put up a viable primary opponent? Did they put boots on the ground to get some like freaking based and red pilled America First patriot in that seat? Not that I'm aware of. Let's take a look at her last primary opponent. V. Michael Arias, who she defeated in August by a margin of 81 to 19 points. The subheading on his campaign website says people and principles before politics. OK, not off to a great start. Let's take a look at his priorities. It basically just lies above a button for the Espanol version of his website, by the way. Scroll down to issue 6, immigration reform that reflects our values. It reads, only comprehensive immigration reform can fix what's broken. We need clear legislation that secures our borders, upholds the rule of law, and creates a legal, orderly, and compassionate process that strives. What do I owe these people? I only have so much compassion. To what do I owe these people? That strengthens our economy and protects national security. Miami is one of the most diverse districts in America, proving that diversity is not a we. It's a strength. Smart reform must honor both our laws and legacy as a nation of opportunity. Oh, por favor. Por favor. Por favor. Producer Blake, por favor, come to my house and confiscate all my firearms for 48 hours. Let's wind the clocks back. Whoa. Okay. Very fascinating words from this guy. Those are the words of Maria Salazar's primary opponent. Would this individual have been any better? Should Trump have instead endorsed this guy? Because, hey, we want to get women out of politics. Freaking based. This guy's the champion of the dissident right to take down Salazar and stop her amnesty proposals once and for all. It's just pathetic, dude. I'm sick of hearing all of these complaints about Trump, all of which are either in bad faith or just complete lies, maybe indicating a kind of bad faith. Just people who put in absolutely no work whatsoever. They are embodying themselves a culture of critique. They are not the man in the arena. No, they are in the peanut gallery, and they're saying, you need to do this. You need to do that. If I were in your position, I would do that, but you're not. But you're not in that position because you do nothing. Not even in your own life. You do nothing. Most of these people are losers. I know them personally. Or they try to hang in real politics and they don't have the sea legs for it. And they get thrown out like MTG or like Joe Kent. Not like Madison Cawthorn. Madison Cawthorn was like, dude, you guys are pissing me off. I'm gonna maybe share some details about what you guys get up to. He got thrown out in a different way, right? But he was still trying to do the right thing. These people were obviously trying to do the wrong thing, and they couldn't manage, and so they got thrown out. And now they make a living for themselves doing vlogs on Instagram and so on. So it's like these people are so mad about Trump endorsing Salazar. Okay, why aren't you on the ground in Florida's 27th district with some like base and red pilled Giga Chad telling the 75% Hispanic population you're going to send them back? Oh yes, how could I forget? You guys were just campaigning with a Colombian scam artist, begging leftists and libertarians for their votes. Of course, I don't know how I so quickly forgot that. Very similarly to the electorate in Florida, I suppose. So Trump actually had a great response to her campaign ad. He made it very clear that they disagree on this issue and that his immigration enforcement isn't stopping anytime soon. Take a look.
9: Salazar filmed a video outside the White House the other day disagreeing with their immigration policies. You endorsed her primary campaign. Do you still back her run, and have you seen that video?
10: Well, I do, and I have. I disagree with her. Look, I have a very strong, it's a movement, my movement. It probably, at least partially, won the election. When I got elected at the beginning and, you know, previous to my coming in, we had the most unsafe border maybe anywhere in the world, maybe in history. 25 million people poured in from prisons, from mental institutions, drug dealers, murderers. 11,888 murders came in, all documented. They allowed them into our country. I have a very strong, she obviously doesn't have a very strong feeling for the border, but I do. And I understand what she's saying, but I have a very strong, I won because of my border. Now, nobody thinks about it anymore. Look, they just announced the numbers. Over the last 16 months, nobody, zero. I even find that hard to believe, but it's done by a group of people that seem to sort of lean Democrat. You know, they're not going to give me anything for nothing. And they say over the last 16 months, not one person came in through the southern border illegally, which is pretty hard to believe. But even if you said a few did, but 25 million came in through Biden, and a lot of them should never be here. Now, I'm very strong on the borders, and she isn't. And she's a nice person. I got her elected. Without me, she wouldn't have gotten elected. She ran against a person a number of years ago who was not even thought possible to lose. And then when I endorsed Maria, she ended up winning. And the biggest surprise in all of Congress for that session, for that term. And Maria won only because of me. So she got a little bit soft on the border. I understand that. But I just don't happen to be there.
0: Once again, literally perfect messaging from our dear leader. Makes you wonder why he's in that position, doesn't it? Everybody gets what they need out of this, right? So this person running for Congress in Florida's 27th, again, remember, 75% Hispanic district. Hispanics are maybe a little worried about the mass deportations and everything. What does she have to say to get elected? She has to address that, because otherwise Democrats are obviously going to take the seat, right? Democrats are saying we need to abolish ICE. Hispanics are pretty concerned about immigration. Turns out these people aren't actually so based and red-pilled. Maybe not so many natural conservatives out there. It is what it is. For her to have a chance at winning that seat, she's going to have to address the elephant in the room. President Trump, you're taking this too far. Okay, maybe he is. Maybe you get to say that. Now all of a sudden you have a shot at winning a seat, which otherwise would have gone to a Democrat. Okay, fine. What does Trump say? Does Trump say, I hear you, you're right, this is a disgrace? No, he says, well, she's a nice person, but I disagree on this. We're totally vindicated. Biden was a disaster and so on. So Trump gets what he needs out of it, too, which is to say, I hear your concern. You're a nice person. Remember, I got you elected. However, I was elected, too. And the reason I was elected to keep doing this. So she gets to give the impression, I tried. Por favor, put me back in my seat. And maybe the voters there, because voters in general have sort of a goldfish mentality. They see that ad and they say, wow, look it. She's going to fight for us. Okay, we'll give her the vote. Now she's in Congress. Trump does the same, where he puts out the right message. His voters are like, so true. Everybody wins. Now, you have to remember, people, for example, like in Maine, Suzanne Collins in Maine, she is basically like a libtard. I have to hear all the time about how she sucks because XYZ, and I used to say that quite a bit. You ever ask yourself what kind of Republican could get elected in Maine as a senator? You ever ask yourself what kind of person could get elected in a 75% Hispanic district as a Republican south of Miami? You understand what I'm saying? So like Suzanne Collins, again, not exactly the staunchest. She still votes with the Republican Party 73% of the time. So you have to ask yourself a question. Do you want somebody who's going to sit in that seat and vote with you, your party, 0% of the time or 73% of the time? I know we'd all like 100%, but unfortunately that's not on the menu because it's Maine. You have to kind of be practical about these things. Now, if I were you, I would take all that energy that you got to be pissed off at old John Doyle, and I would go find a district that's like R plus 30. And I would go find that district, and I would go find whoever's in it, probably some old boomer who's just coasting. He's in his like 57th election or something. And I would primary that guy. I would put some energy on the ground. I would say, this guy's represented your district for a billion years. This guy was literally adjudicating next to dinosaurs, and he hasn't done a thing for you. We need to replace him. That's what I would do. Now you can go be base and red pilled all you want. You're an R plus 30. I think you'll probably be pretty safe, but you can't exactly get away with being so honest in districts which have more, I don't know, liberals or more Hispanics, which is to say people who are temporarily unlibtarded liberals. You kind of get what I'm saying? You just got to be smart. That's it. You just got to be smart. People get mad at me because they're not smart. You just got to be smart.
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0: Speaking of people who perhaps do not have the highest IQ, we have to discuss people on Twitter. So Joel Berry, we've been doing a little bit of back and forth. He accused me of being a pagan the other day. Anyway, he tweeted out, the enemy working to keep abortion legal will be the pagan right. Non-whites get abortions at higher rates, and the race-worshipping right wants to keep the eugenic effect. If you want to end the scourge of abortion, be prepared to fight the right over the next decade. Now, this is one of the most reality misaligned things I've ever heard in my life, because Trump supporters were obviously enthusiastically pro mass deportations. Everybody who had a real problem with what we saw out of UT, which is to say the ethnic displacement of Texans at the hands of mass imported third worlders who just showed up 5 seconds ago, all of those people are like staunchly pro-life. So how does this exactly square? Perhaps it doesn't have to. Anyway, we see a reply from Abby Libby. She says, noticed this in the last election cycle. When Trump decided not to take a firm pro-life stance, I watched the right turn on the pro-life movement. Okay, so like that is just like not what happened, because first of all, Trump never turned on the pro-life movement. They treated him actually like garbage, which isn't to say pro-life voters. It means pro-life Inc., the actual like institutional infrastructure of that political cause. He believed what they were saying when they tell him, President Trump, abortion is murder. President Trump, this is a genocide. President Trump, look at this baby. Look at what they do to these babies. President Trump looks at that and says, oh my gosh, this is terrible. We need to punish the women. What did they say? Pro-life Inc. berated him. You're going too far. You can't punish the women. It's not their fault. They're being tricked into this by the system. You mean the female doctors? No, the system. How dare you blame the sisterhood? Okay. So he then gives them the one thing they've been asking for 50 years, overturning Roe v. Wade. I say again, I want my life back, dude. I spent so much time as a teenager reading through all of those books about how if we can just give it back to the states. I'm going to read, what is it? Not Randy Alcorn. Is it? Who's the guy who wrote Pro-Life Answers to Pro-Choice Arguments? I remember reading that when I was like 19. I wanted to change the hearts and minds so bad because I really believed that the state-level organizations, the pro-life organizations, they've collected all this money, dude, if they could just get out of the gate. And what happens? Okay, gates open. Where are you? What are you doing? Are you asleep? And they'll never forgive him for it because he exposed them. He took away the cash cow. He forced them to do the actual work. Go change the hearts and minds. Go ahead. They've failed to do that, obviously. And literally every time they've put it to a vote, it's failed. Okay? Interesting. So in 2024, they chastise him viciously for refusing to outwardly support a federal abortion ban. Remember, they wanted it to be given back to the states because they've obviously collected millions and millions and millions and millions and millions of dollars to change the hearts and minds. They tell us the hearts and minds are changed. We just need the legal avenue and then we can take it from there. Okay, here's your legal avenue. Go. They can't do it. Is it their fault? What'd you do with all that money? What'd you do with all that time? Why'd you lie and say this is what you needed? It's your fault. Come save me again. Endorse a federal abortion ban or else. Which, by the way, one of the most unpopular policy proposals in America. This would have surely lost him the election should he have chosen to embrace it. Abortion access was literally the only thing the left had to run on. This was the only reason they did well in the 2022 midterms, relatively speaking. The only issue they will ever win on again, thanks to Pro-Life Inc.'s failures. So what are you going to do? A lot of pro-lifers tried to withhold their vote from Trump, actually actively campaign against Trump. He still wins. What does that tell him? These people tried to kneecap my campaign. I win anyway. I guess I don't need them. If he actually didn't have a nice temperament, if he were actually a narcissist with a big ego, he would not give them any further victories. But because President Trump, ever the merciful, he did actually give them victories because he does have a good temperament and so on. But you should just kind of take this as a cautionary tale where it's like, hey, if you want to turn at the leader, you better be able to back it up, right? You go at the king, you best not miss, because what's going to happen if you miss is you're just going to find yourself cut off from access to power due to your own pride and to your own stupidity. A better option than going like, I don't know, freaking Spurgout mode, perhaps, I don't know, act like an adult. Maybe make constructive criticism from the inside, play smart politics. However, too few have the mental fortitude and impulse control to do this. Symptom of a low IQ, by the way. Now, when I first saw this tweet, I have to say it rang a bell. About 3 years ago, I actually got into an exchange with this person on Twitter over the issue of how to deal with women in politics. Now, I'm not one of these guys who's going to do the like hair pulling, you know, repeal the 19th Amendment. Like, what are you doing? Because if this were an actual issue that was being discussed, maybe that'd be one thing. But it's like, this is obviously, you know, there's no viable path forward for this. You're not going to convince half the population to give up their right to vote. So wake me up when you have some way to make that happen, I guess. So I'm not even one of those guys. But the point of my tweet was basically to say, hey, when you go out of your way to get women involved in politics in terms of like institutional politics, they are by their nature going to tend to feminize these spaces. And because of the polarity between masculinity and femininity, when you make these spaces more feminine, that is to say they're less, I guess you'd say, accommodating to typically masculine temperament, masculine ways of operating and so on, which I think is going to tend to make these things more, less effective. I'm pretty sure this woman came at me to say, man, this is why women don't want to vote Republican because of people like you on the internet. Really? Really? Is it because of old John Doyle firing off a tweet at like 11 p.m.? Or is it because of abortion? What is the one reason that women will either show up to vote or refuse to vote for you? What is the animating issue for half the population? Is it immigration? Is it the minimum wage? Is it freaking health care? Or is it abortion? Is it reproductive rights? Is it contraception, abortion, and so on? What is the animating issue for literally half the population? Which, by the way, that's fine. I'm okay with that. I am okay with conjuring the ire of half the population if it means doing the right thing. That's fine. But don't point fingers at me. Don't point fingers at guys who are maybe, I don't know, saying, hey, let's not make our institutions less effective so we can have Gen Z boss in a mini-occupied political movement. That just doesn't seem like a good idea. Don't point the finger at me and say it's my fault that we're not getting women to show up. It's women's fault that they would rather retain the right to kill their children than vote for the Common Sense Party. That's not my fault. That's their fault. So maybe be a little bit more honest about what's really happening here. Maybe, and I know this is going to sound crazy, I know it's going to sound freaking bananas, maybe be a bit more comfortable indicting women who want to kill their kids than normal young men who want their country to kind of look like, I don't know, it used to. Something like that. And by the way, this person, let's just look through the resume here. Former Never Trumper. She was a DeSantis fanatic, so functionally campaigned against this guy, spouted demoralization propaganda, anti-Trump rhetoric all throughout the 2024 election cycle, now wants to come back and say, I didn't leave Trump. Trump left me. He betrayed me. Give me a break, dude. This is the prime example of the kind of like pro-life Inc. women that we talk about. That's why someone asked me on the last Q&A, you know, Panikin son or pro-life Inc. daughter. I'm taking the Panikin son, dude. This is just how they operate. They turn their backs on him. There was a tweet from August 2024. Abortion is murder. It didn't stop being murder when it became politically inconvenient for Trump. Whoa, dude. It's devastating to watch the right become abortion apologists in desperation for political power. You mean that thing that we need to do literally anything that you claim to care about? Or are you just going to go change the hearts and minds? How's that going for you? Has the issue moved at all, or has it been a flatline issue since Roe v. Wade? For 50 years, it's been a flatline issue. Public perception has not shifted an inch in 50 years. January 2023, we can do better than Trump, and we should. Whoa, dude. Whoa. August 2023, Trump can't win in 2020. You idiot. You fool. But he'd rather hand the presidency to Biden than let anyone else try. Oh, so his ego? Oh, so he can't win, but it's his ego. His fragile male ego won't give it up. And it'll, you stupid idiot. Log off, dude. DraftKings, Netflix, knitting. I don't know. Literally anything else. You would literally, if we took your instincts and we shut them off and handed you a coin, a Trump coin, newly minted, and you just flipped it. It would literally be more accurate as to how the world will pan out than what your instincts. You are less reliable in terms of predicting the future, which Trump says is a sign of intelligence, than a coin. Unbelievable. How? If it weren't for your ego, you would go do something else. Let me tell you that. Anyway, speaking of ego, please go to Apple and Spotify and let us know your thoughts on our show, or else I'll be very sad. And I might get a little crazy. I don't know. I hope producer Blake cut out my little heated gamer moment earlier. I think I said some things that were maybe questionable, but that's okay. Sometimes we have a little bit of a Patriot go off moment. Go leave us a review with your thoughts. Further, stick around, because in 48 hours time, we will be back to continue our discussion on all of the most important issues literally in the world. I do want to thank you, though, for watching. God bless you. God bless your family. We'll be back on Wednesday and then Friday. And then we're going to do this again and again, me and you, until we win. Okay, bye.
11: Michael Penix Jr. makes his 2026 debut tonight on Thursday Night Football. The Atlanta Falcons travel to Green Bay at 0-2 and look like the worst team in football. They just got drilled 34-3 by Carolina at home. The crowd booed new coach Kevin Stefanski in his own opener. Penix sat the first 2 weeks. Now he gets the wreckage on a short week on the road in prime time.
12: Grab your popcorn.
11: Jayden Daniels went down again in Dallas. Last play of the first half. His foot got stepped on, pulling from under center. He fell backward and braced with his left arm. The same left elbow injured last year, dislocated again. Trainers popped it back in on the sideline. Fox showed a 10-second clip of Lyman walking past him to the tunnel. The internet screamed abandonment. His teammates rejected it. Brandon Coleman, Ben Sinnott, and Terry McLaurin all defended him. Caleb Williams produced the most embarrassing score, embarrassing scene of week two. The number one overall pick from 2024 pulled his hamstring against Minnesota and got carted off the field. Carted off for a mild strain, now listed as week to week. A mild hamstring ended his game. Williams arrived from USC as the anointed savior with painted nails, sideline tears, and endless commercials. Talent never answered the question. Toughness and availability answer it every Sunday. Drake May opened this season cold in New England. The number three overall pick sits at one touchdown and four interceptions through two games, 11.5 points per game after finishing as an MVP runner-up last year. J.J. McCarthy has been a disaster in Minnesota. He missed his entire rookie year with a knee injury. He now sits again with a multi-week ankle sprain. The Vikings moved off Sam Darnold after 14 wins to hand the team to him. Bo Nix, in Denver. 61 college starts made him the mature, pro-ready pick at number 12. Sean Payton took him to the playoffs as a rookie. This September brought a solid 288-yard game in week two, but only after a second-half rally to avoid an 0-2 start to the season. No collapse, no takeover. Denver needs control, not comebacks. Processing fast and throwing on time was his edge. That edge has to show for 17 games. None of this, the 2024 draft class, none of this should be a surprise. Caleb Williams cried into his mother's arms after a USC loss. Penix missed time in four of his six college seasons with knee and shoulder injuries. J.J. McCarthy managed games at Michigan behind a run-heavy offense and a stifling defense. Jaden Daniels arrived with his mother and his certified agent, an alpha mom, beta son setup first exposed at LSU. Bo Nix entered as the veteran with 61 starts, steady but dependent on Denver's defense to hide his limits. May entered as the potential elite prospect with eye-popping numbers, still unproven in the postseason play and in marquee games like Seattle. Both arrive with labels. Year three tests whether veteran steadiness and raw potential become franchise leadership. The 1983 draft remains the greatest quarterback draft of all time. John Elway went number one to Baltimore before being traded to Denver. Todd Blackledge went number seven to Kansas City. He failed. Jim Kelly went number 14 to Buffalo and is in the Hall of Fame. Tony Eason went to number 15 to New England. Ken O'Brien went 24 to the Jets. And Dan Marino fell to number 27 to Miami. And some people think he's the greatest quarterback of all time. So that's three Hall of Famers, Elway, Kelly, and Marino, nine Super Bowl trips between them. Decades of stability decided in year two and three. The 2024 class tried to top it. Six quarterbacks in the first 12 picks. Never happened before. Caleb Williams, number one. Jaden Daniels, number two. Drake May, number three. Michael Penix at eight. J.J. McCarthy at 10. And Bo Nix at 12 to Denver. Six arms, six franchises, six bets on leadership. Rookie year is marketing. Year three is the mirror. The mirror is arriving in September. Quarterback is 53 men trusting one man in a collapsing huddle. Daniels must prove he can stay on the field for 17 games. Williams must prove toughness matters more than branding. May must protect the football and lift a rebuilding roster without excuses. Leadership is not a commercial. It is ownership on every snap. Penix must prove it tonight at Lambeau under the lights. McCarthy must get healthy and justify Minnesota moving off a 14-win quarterback to bet on him. Nix must turn rallies into control and run an offense on schedule. The 1983 class gave us the greats because pressure forged them into men. Will 2024 be the new 1983 or the antithesis of that class that proved hype cannot manufacture men? Jay Scapinet, Charles Baker's here. I also think Ock Nation is here a little bit early, but we may bring Ock into this at some point, particularly when we get to the WNBA.
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11: Jay Skapanek, Charles Baker, and Ock. Ock is here. Ock Nation, awesome to have you in the... Ock, we're going to save the best for last as it relates to Ock. Ock wants to come on here. I promised him that I'd let him come on and defend Steve Kim, and I'm going to allow him to do that. So let's start here, though. 2024 draft class, Jay Skapanek. It's not going to be a repeat of the 1983 draft class. I think we can all agree on that. Is it going to go down as a failure?
15: Well, Jason, not only is it going to be, it's not going to be 83, it's probably not going to be 2-4. That was a draft class that had Eli, Ben Roethlisberger, and Phillip Rivers, probably at least two, maybe three Hall of Famers, four Super Bowls between them. Even 2018, look at that class. You've got Josh Allen, my guy. You got your guy, Lamar Jackson, Baker Mayfield, and Sam Darnold, the only Super Bowl champion of that class. But that's a pretty good looking class as well. I don't think this class that we're highlighting right now is going to reach the heights of any of those ones I just mentioned. I think most of those guys, Jason, are going to be misses. Maybe never have beens and potentially busts. The entirety of that class, to me, the hopes and the dreams are riding on Drake May, the guy who finished a razor close MVP runner up to Stafford last year and got into the Super Bowl in his second year. It looks like year three isn't going according to plan for him. He's not taking that next step. Of course, they did bring in AJ Brown. They threw a ton of money on that trade to bring him in from Philadelphia, and he played all of one half so far. He has the dreaded high ankle sprain. So verdict to me is still out on Drake May. I really don't like any of the other guys in this class. And if May can turn into a one or two time league MVP that wins a Super Bowl or two, I think that he will lift the collection of that class to at least have it not be called a disaster, but it certainly isn't going to go down into the annals of history with those other legendary classes, the one that you highlighted and the two that I brought up.
11: Let me say this and be quick, but don't hurry so I can flip over to Charles. Drake May's ceiling to me is Eli Manning. That's his. I don't see him being any better than Eli Manning. Your reaction to that?
15: Drake May can do more with his legs. He's more of a versatile threat than Eli is. So, and I think, look, many people thought, Jason, that he should have been the MVP last year. If I had a vote, I would have voted for Stafford. He led the league in yards and touchdowns. But May certainly, while they had a ridiculously easy schedule, he did do a lot more with a lot less, in my opinion, last year than Stafford. So I could have seen the case and the argument for Drake May. Eli Manning never sniffed a league MVP. He was great in like two playoff runs. But other than that, he was, you know, never considered a top five quarterback in any specific individual season.
11: Charles, Michael Penix plays tonight. I think most of America has kind of given up on Michael Penix as some sort of franchise quarterback, and that Atlanta with a new coach is going to end up taking a different quarterback probably this offseason. But anyway, your thoughts on Michael Penix and then this draft class overall?
16: Well, you know, if I go back and look at every one of those guys from the first time I saw him in college, Michael Penix was probably the most impressive. I'm not talking about the Michael Penix at Washington. I mean, when he was at Indiana, he was as electric with his legs as Jaden Daniels was. He could make all the throws. He was cat quick. He was very, very mobile. The problem with him is he hasn't looked healthy since he left Indiana. The whole time he was at Washington, he looked like Joe Namath with those big bandages on his knees. And I was always a little skeptical of him. And he played with Atlanta last year. Did he look healthy last year? He always looked like, man, I hope he don't get hit on those knees. And that's what's going to keep him from being good. Jaden Daniels have already proven that he can be elite. Jaden Daniels' problem is he's also proven that he's brittle. That's what's going to keep him from being real good. I don't think you could say Caleb Williams is anything close to a bust right now, unless you just don't like guys who paint his fingernails.
11: I don't.
16: Okay, but he's got a lot of talent, you know, arm talent with the football, and he's not injury prone. The one that I didn't even think belonged on that list. I was always lukewarm on J.J. McCarthy when he was in college until Jim Harbaugh got suspended, and then I became real cold on him because Penn State refused to let him pass the ball those three games. They're touting him as a franchise quarterback. Michigan refused to let him. I'm thinking of Penn State game where they just handed it off all game long. And I thought that was a little bit skeptical, you know. You know, Bo Nix, I'm sorry, but the Bo Nix at Oregon was very, very good. The Bo Nix at Auburn, nobody was afraid of him. He came in. He was supposed to be this great talent. He was always up and down, up and down. Just so happened, the best game I ever saw in college, I was sitting right there in the luxury suites up at Arkansas, and what he did to Arkansas that day was unreal, but that was Arkansas. He probably has the best situation because he has a coach that can put him in a great position.
15: No way.
16: Week in and week out.
11: Go, Scap, hold on for a second, Charles. No, why you say no way?
15: No, Caleb Williams has the easiest ask in the entire National Football League. He has Ben Johnson, who is this offensive guru genius. And look at the skill positions this guy is surrounded by. DeAndre Swift is an upper echelon back. Kyle Manungai is probably a starting level back that's backing up Swift. And then look at the targets that he has to throw to, like Roma Dunze, Luther Burden, and Colson Loveland. Like, he's got arguably the best skill position complement and that genius in Ben Johnson. I think Caleb Williams should, if he can get back on the field after that devastating hamstring injury, he should.

0: two seeds in the NFC if he's worth anything.
1: Charles, hold your powder, because I got to get Ock, and I got to get really kind of my favorite topic out of all of this is Jaden Daniels. And whether or not there's something to be read into the clip of the lineman walking past him, it's right before halftime. They've all come out and defended them, and defended him, defended themselves, saying, no, you're making too much into it. Ock's right there. You are a Commanders fan, are you not? Or
2: I'm a Redskins fan.
1: Oh, I'm sorry. Yeah, I'm a Redskins fan. I'm my bad. Are people making too much of this Jaden Daniels walk past issue? And is Jaden Daniels too fragile and too much of a beta to be a real leader in the NFL?
2: I don't think you make a lot out of snapshots or micro videos and just little snippets. I don't think you make a lot out of that, but he is giving me RG3 vibes, man. Because it's listen, I'm gonna be honest. Brothers don't do quarterback well. It's just, Jason, we just don't play quarterback well. It just is what it is.
1: You've said a mouthful.
2: Listen, it is what it is. I made a video a few years ago about, you know, the 50 Super Bowls. I think it was the 52nd Super Bowl, and it was 50. And only Doug Williams and Russell Wilson had won Super Bowls as brothers at that point. And I just had to be real with me. And listen, I grew up rooting for the black quarterback, Rodney Peete, Vince Evans, whoever had a black quarterback. I'm talking about Steve McNair. If you had a black quarterback, I rooted for you. I'm talking about I was 10 toes down for you if you had a black quarterback. Doug Williams, Randall Cunningham, who was just like the biggest superstar in the whole league. Yeah. If Randall Cunningham had won a Super Bowl, he would have been up with Michael Jordan. That's how big he was. He just could never win. He couldn't win a playoff game. But I always rooted for the black quarterback. And then a few years ago, I made a video and I was like, wow, 50 Super Bowls and only two been won by brothers. And I pride myself on being Black Columbo, being very shrewd, you know what I mean? Being very, you know, Occam's razor. Don't even, you know, let emotion into the picture. I wouldn't draft a brother, man. I would not draft a brother. I would take one off the waiver wire or off free agency, but I wouldn't draft a brother because they never effing pan out. People are saying Patrick Mahomes. Yeah. Patrick Mahomes is not black. Patrick Mahomes is biracial.
1: That's true.
2: He's biracial. He's both. He's both. You see the skill set. He has the pocket and he has the wheels. He has both races' best attributes.
1: Jalen Hurts
2: is all right. Listen, let me tell you about, listen, you know Jalen Hurts is not a special. Jalen Hurts is all right, and he's a gamer, and he's tough, and he's a great kid, and he's a winner. But he still doesn't make the throws. The receiver, A.J. Brown, left. Listen, receivers don't complain about nothing. They know when you can get them the ball and when you can't. Let's be honest. Receivers, you can look at receivers' numbers. You can listen to receivers. Every receiver's not a diva. Every receiver's not just. Here's the thing. Most of these receivers are woke. They don't want to badmouth a brother.
1: Let me let others get. I can't forcefully disagree with you. I don't go all the way where you're going, but I understand where you're coming from. And again, there's so much. It's a leadership position, and black dudes are raised to be rebellious. And too many black dudes are raised without fathers, and they don't learn how to surrender to a coach. They don't learn how to respect male authority, and it does compromise us as leaders. There's no question about it. I get where you're coming from. you just threw me for a little bit of loop, just coming right out of the pocket with that. But
2: yeah, I'm frustrated, Jason. I mean, we've had RG3. We had, I mean, some McNabb. We

0: had so many black quarterbacks in DC, and none of them ever worked. Except Doug Williams, let's be honest, it was Jay Schrader's team.
1: Yeah, it was half
0: and
1: a
0: he
1: season.
0: Took over at the yeah. end, and he got caught lightning in a bottle.
1: Yeah, yeah. Charles, you want to react? Me and Charles both came into football as James Harris fans with the Los Angeles Rams. But hey, Charles, you want to respond to what Ox said?
2: And James Harris had to go through a lot to be a starting quarterback in NFL. And the part you sound like you're a lot younger than Jason and I are. You say 50 years of Super Bowl, actually 60 years of Super Bowl now. About 20 of those years, you know, the black quarterbacks basically wasn't eligible to participate, if you want to know the truth about it. I'm counting Patrick Mahomes as 3 Super Bowls. I'm sorry. I'm counting Patrick Mahomes.
1: I agree with Ox. He's an African American. I agree.
2: Yeah, I'm counting Jay.
1: Raised by his mama, the white hat.
2: But you look today, two of the best quarterbacks in the NFL, you know, Dak Prescott and Patrick Mahomes. Those are black quarterbacks.
1: Hey, African Americans, both of them.
2: Yeah, if you got a good enough team around you, those guys can win. You put a good team around Jalen Hurts, he won a Super Bowl, and he was the clear-cut best player on the football field in another one.
1: I wasn't expecting
2: this. And they just came up short. So that's
1: hold for one second, Charles. I'm going to bring Scap out here into these deep waters. Scap, you can't get canceled because I'm going to take all the bullets, so say whatever you think.
3: Well, look, there's no doubt that throughout the history of the NFL, black quarterbacks haven't been as successful as white quarterbacks, at least in winning championships and having playoff success. There's no way to refute that claim because it's just straight fact. But if you look at more recently and specifically over the last decade, yeah, I agree with Charles. Like, look, Hurts played more than well enough to win both of the Super Bowls he was in. He ultimately only won the one, but he could have easily won both, and he played well enough to win both for sure. And look, I guess it really just does go into the, we would have to reunite or rekindle the conversation yesterday with the biracial commentary that we were having of whether it count, whether we're counting. It's like the Chappelle Show when they have the racial draft. Is Patrick Mahomes going to be counted for the delegation of the white players or the black players? But if we are counting Patrick Mahomes as a black player, he is one of not just the most successful quarterbacks today, he's probably a top 5 all-time quarterback already. So Mahomes, certainly, if we're counting him, that's a big, you know, check mark in that category.
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1: Be quick, but don't hurry here because I got to move on. But I'm going to back you up, and I'm going to back you up enthusiastically in terms of, like, take Patrick Mahomes. I'm telling you, I love this guy. I love the way he treats his family. I love the way he treats his wife. I love the way he carries himself, represents himself. And he made a pivot. I think there was a moment where Patrick Mahomes was going to try to go woke like everybody else in 2020. And then he figured out, like, man, that ain't really me. That's not who I am. And he's kind of divorced himself from politics, and he just keeps it 100. And I don't mean this derisively at all, but he was raised by his white mama. He's married to a white woman. His children look white. And I'm not saying any of that to be dismissive or derogatory towards Patrick Mahomes, because I'm telling you, I really like Patrick Mahomes. And so I agree with you. I sound a little bit like, and we sound a little bit like, Ryan Clark, he's not authentically black. Well, based on the common narrative that the world has adopted, you got to be woke, you got to hate white people, you got to be a hardcore leftist in order to be black. That's their definition. And so based on that, I don't see Patrick Mahomes lining up with any of that. Patrick Mahomes is just all class. And he's leaned into being a leader, and he wants to have a Tom Brady-like career chasing that. And he wants to have a legitimate family. I love the way, like, people kind of, you know, he doesn't seem to go anywhere without his wife. I respect that. And I respect that, you know, he didn't move into the NFL and dump his college sweetheart or whatever it was, high school. And then Charles, just keeping it real, and I'm throwing this to you. You get the final thought on this, but be quick, but don't hurry. Dak Prescott, white mama. We don't even know who his daddy is. Let's keep it, you know, was about to marry a white woman, got a half white baby. These aren't the hood guys with cornrows and you know, the as my mother called, these aren't thoroughbreds. And so when we're not on camera, I think a lot of black people can recognize the difference between a thoroughbred and a African American, and we know there are differences. And so, yeah, biracial quarterbacks have done pretty well in the NFL. Black quarterbacks, Jalen Hurts has done really well, and Randall Cunningham, I thought Warren Moon has done really well. But, you know, I'm sorry, I'm going to land the plane this way. Black quarterbacks that lean into a black identity don't do well in the NFL, in my opinion. You get the final thought.
0: W.E.B. Du Bois, Frederick Douglass, Langston Hughes, Charles Drew, the man who invented blood plasma transplant, all throughout Rosa Parks, all throughout history, we have accepted these people as whole black because of their great achievements. If you remove biracials from Black History Month, it's going to be Black History Week. Okay? So we have to, we have to look at the people I just named. W.E.B. Du Bois.
1: Well, W.E.B. Du Bois, he fits. Because, you know,
0: listen, we have to. I think it was Scap that said, you black or white, why not give them their own category? Wow. Why not have the racial draft with three teams? Or you remember a few years ago when they had, but it was all this consternation about, well, black players versus white players, if they make a team of black NFL players versus white NFL players, who wins? The white team wins because they have the three best quarterbacks. But if you take the, if they were talking about, well, who goes on this team? What biracial, where do the biracial players go? Do they go with the black team or do they go with the white team? Why not have a black team and then a biracial team and a white team, and then you just play a round robin? Everybody plays just once. Well, and then
2: how do you put together a black team? Because there's probably not any 100% black people in the NFL.
0: Parents. We'll go by parents, Charles. We'll go by parents. Yeah, parents. If both of your parents have black ancestry, then you're black. Because I agree with you. Most black people are 75% black African.
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1: I think I'm going to move. I'm play to Ox strengths again here because I think Ox is a prime sexual, which blows my mind. yes? Aren't you a Dion guy?
0: Yeah, I am all the way.
1: Joe Klatt, the former Colorado quarterback, now lead college football broadcaster for Fox Sports, has said that Deion kicked kids off the team because he's afraid of losing the locker room. Let's play the clip.
14: What do you make of what Deion did? I thought it was interesting. I look at the way the season went a year ago, and I think he is desperate to try to avoid what was kind of a clear collapse. Yeah. In the culture and the locker room of the team, it was a little bit stark. I don't love it either because now, granted, you know, there's still a lot of the old school mentality in me of like, oh, hey, this is college football. But you are exactly right. There are guys that are making money and you are obligated to behave a certain way. And he talked about the term he uses, like basically behavior detrimental to, you know, the organization, the program. And if this is the standard that he wants to set, then he should. The performance was abysmal at Northwestern.
3: Oh,
14: they did not play well. And, you know, if this is the direction that he wants to go, then that's the direction he should go. My question, though, is shouldn't this be something that's happening in year one or two and not, what is this, four? After 4 years, in my mind, I'm like, well, haven't you built the culture that should be superseding what you're trying to nip in the bud? That would be my pushback on this.
1: Deion has lost the locker room, clearly. Do you think this panic move of kicking guys off the team is going to work? Remember the last time Deion told guys to hit the door was year one. And he said he had Louis luggage and y'all hit the door. And what did they go his first year, 4-8? And so here he is in year four, kicking guys to the curb again. Your thoughts as a prime sexual?
0: You know, it's tough being Deion because every year it's just, you got to win. You got to win. It's a lot of pressure. And he puts a lot of that on himself. I mean, he does. You know, because he's Dion and he's bravado and he's, you know, leads with his swagger and he talks a good game. So it's always going to be pressure on him. But it's also just pressure on him because it's like the profile. Like, honestly, Jason, no, when Colorado plays, no one cares about anything else going on in college football. Like, they're bigger than Alabama. They have a bigger footprint, a bigger shadow over the game than any team in the league. I mean, and especially if you look at Alabama, those teams that, you know they're going to win every week. Colorado, there's intrigue. There's, you know, plus you have all the fans from his playing days. So there's a lot of pressure, man. There's a lot of pressure on Colorado. And, yes, he makes decisions like his first year when he fired Sean Davis. When he fired, he makes rash decisions sometimes. He makes mistakes. But in this case, with the players, letting the players go, I think this was a good move, man, because this team with the coordinator they have, the Marion.
1: Yeah, Brennan Marion.
0: You got to capitalize on having him in your building. You can't allow a season to be wasted with him in your building because they're running his stuff in the pros. They're running that go-go offense in the pros. Pro teams have been running that
1: stuff. So you bought the hype. You had never heard of Brennan Marion until Dion hired him, and now you're convinced that he's Don Coryell.
0: I've heard of him. Like, UNLV, remember when UNLV started like 4 or 5-0 a few years ago, and they had the quarterback that quit in the middle of the season? I've been heard about him. He was at Howard. That's where he got the go-go offense from, Howard. Go-go music. I've been heard about him, Jason. That's not true. So, but here's the thing. You got good coordinators. You got the best team other than quarterback. They don't have a quarterback like Shador. They don't have a player like Travis. But the 1 through 85 or 1 through 100, whatever, how many people on the roster, this is the best team he got. The coordinators, this is the best coordinator combination he's ever had. You got to strike this year. And if you got to cut a couple of scrubs to let everybody know that you're not playing, if you got to get your captain, one of your great leaders, and get him in front of the microphone and tell him to apologize for talking trash and going out and losing by 41-7, that kid wouldn't have had to apologize if they would have won 41-7. If they would have won that game, that
1: and
0: kid would not have
1: the problem.
0: You can't
1: talk
0: trash.
1: Problem. There is no standard with Dion. Dion's always the problem. You love making excuses for him. Everybody loves making excuses for him. Dion has no standard. Charles, your thoughts here on Dion losing the locker room?
2: Well, first of all, on behalf of everybody in the South, I can promise you Dion is not the biggest thing in football, Dion in Colorado. I can promise you that. Listen, here's the problem I have. I have, and this is not just pertaining to Dion. I have a problem with any coach who would basically get in front of a camera and a microphone and boast and brag about how he got rid of some kids. I've just got a problem with that. And you said it yourself. You got rid of some kids because you got embarrassed because you got your butt kicked. And this go-go offense, well, they've played 3 games and hadn't gone anywhere yet. They can't get out of his own backfield. No, that really bugged me when I first heard him talking about, there's nobody even asking. Well, 3 of them ain't here no more. Nobody asking that. And I'd be willing to bet you there's 3 guys that don't even play. You know, so, for any coach, you know, I don't want you to think I'm piling on Dion here. Any coach who would get in front of a camera and basically boast about kicking, you know, somebody's sons off the team who came there and entrusted their future in them, I've got a problem with that. I've got a problem with that. And don't tell me about the kids boasting and what they're saying, because, you know, you say more outlandish stuff than any coach in the country. And so now you're telling me a kid got a goal for talking? No, I can't get with him on that.
1: I agree. Scap, your thoughts?
3: Yeah, look, I think Dion made the moves with those players that he made because, yes, he was embarrassed. He was ashamed by the outcome of the game, and then he was further humiliated by those players and their actions. But that is a direct commentary on Deion himself and the kind of atmosphere that he creates within that organization, within that locker room. The guy is unserious. He lacks professionalism. He is a showboat himself. He allows the teammates to, or his players to act like fools when they win. So, of course, there's going to be no decorum or no professionalism when they lose. I don't know why this is shocking or surprising to anybody, especially Deion himself. I think the problem with Sanders overall is that he is an immense athletic talent that never really had any semblance of leadership skills throughout his playing time. He just got away with everything and was able to act however he wanted to act because his talent kind of excused those other things. Now, though, you are in a leadership position. You have to promote those kind of leadership qualities and kind of instill your team with the kind of, you know, actions that you want them to take, both in wins and losses. He doesn't do that. And he's getting shown up by his own players now. And to Platt's point, 4 years in, like, you've already created it. Like, whatever those players are doing, however they're acting, is a direct reflection of you.
1: Scap, let me make an analogy that will sound like I'm trying to be offensive, but I'm really not. Your point about Deion as a leader, because he had so much talent, and sometimes there's a, and Charles, you can relate to this as well, that there's a leadership that just comes, like, you're so skilled and you're so good and you prepare yourself so well, and then you go out and perform and people just follow that leadership. Like, wow, look at Michael Jordan. He's in shape. He's out here killing it. He's following his, he's a great defender. He's a great offensive player. Other than that, playing, I think, was Jordan's leadership skill. I think someone like Isaiah Thomas had to lead in a different way. Not that he didn't have great talent, but he's 6'1". He's undersized. His team was constructed in a way that Isaiah's leadership helped them win two championships and helped him become great. And so I think Michael and Deion, But Michael struggled when he went off the court and tried to be a general manager, tried to be ownership. I think he may have struggled leadership wise because his leadership was always his talent, not the intangible things. Scat, what do you make of that?
3: Yeah, it's a great point, and it's that, and that's why throughout history it's very unique to find a great player that can become a great coach, because that doesn't translate to coaching, right? Like, you actually have to do something. You have to galvanize your people. You have to be like a tactical great coach as well. You can't just go out there and say, hey, I was a great player. Like, follow me. Like, I'm now your leader as a coach. It doesn't work. And that's why, by and large, great players don't even want to try to do it. And typically, if they do, they generally fail.
1: Charles, I'll bring you into this. Wally Hall once sent me some high school basketball tape of you playing. And it was so bad, I was like, oh, this is why he's such a great coach. He could barely play. So I'm sure you can relate to this.
2: Well, that didn't happen. But I can relate to this as well as anybody around. And I'll tell you why. For the past 8 years, I'd sit in the office with Darrell Walker. And it would just drive him crazy, you know, especially point guards got it hard, you know. How can he not see that pass? How can he not make this play? And I said, well, he doesn't have a skill set to make that. BS, man, anybody ought to be able to do it. That's as simple as it can be. No, it was simple for you. No, that's a point guard. A point guard got to make that play. Darryl, there was a reason why you was a lottery pick. Everybody doesn't see what you see. Everybody doesn't. And we're going on and on about this. And one night we're out eating, he said, you know, babe, you're probably right. And I said, oh, no, I'm right about this. He said, yeah. I had this same conversation with Isaiah. It's funny you mentioned Isaiah. I said, well, he said, yeah. When I first got into college coaching, you know, him and Isaiah grew up together as kids. He said, Isaiah called me and said, hey, Holmes, let me tell you something. You better brace yourself. Nobody's going to see what you see. None of these kids are going to see what you see. And so it's that they're coaching guys and that the play should have been made. Why didn't you make it? Everybody can't make that play. There is a reason why you guys were lottery picks and played a decade in the NBA. You got to find what's good for that kid. You got to find how he can reach his full potential. I mean, you can't say that's a play I made all the time. And yeah, I can guarantee you the Deion is on the practice field at times and he's looking at his DBs and it just drives him crazy. You didn't see that coming? You couldn't get to that ball? No, they can't, Deion. They're not you.
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1: This WNBA is the Blaze Radio Network. Wraps up tonight. It's, to me, been a very disappointing WNBA season. There's not a game that I really remember. What I remember is Alyssa Thomas rubbing her fist across Caitlin Clark's neck. What I remember is Royce White and Enos Kanter trolling the WNBA over the transgender issue. What I remember is Sophie Cunningham pointing a finger, I believe Phoenix, yeah, and nothing on the court has seemed to matter, and we got to the end of the season, and the teams just basically quit playing. You know, half the league obviously was eliminated from the playoffs. That's going to happen every year, but the teams that made the playoffs didn't seem to care about seeding. Or maybe they're trying to rig up the seeding. This is a league that over the course of this season, and then the other thing for me is just the conversation around the WNBA. It's a stats-driven, who's going to win MVP. No one cares about who's going to win a championship. It literally doesn't seem to matter at all. Ak, I'm going to begin with you, try to exercise a little discipline. You got some time here, but let me come back to you a second time. Don't try to unpack it all at once. But this WNBA season has been a dud. Your thoughts?
0: Sorry, Jason, but you got me talking about Colorado, so I got kind of carried away. But listen, I remember the logo three at the buzzer against the Mystics for the win by Caitlin Clark. I remember the 45-10 game versus Seattle. I remember the first Mystics game where Cintron hits the full court shot at the buzzer, but it was just a smidgen late, and we went into double overtime and they beat us. And Caitlin went off that night. I remember plenty of games from this season, Jason. What are you talking about, Jason?
1: Okay. Broaden it beyond your own personal obsession with Caitlin and the Fever. What do people around the country remember this year about the WNBA? It's not the game. It's all the antics and everything around the game. This season has been a dud.
0: No, Jason, this season has been great. You've had the highest scoring season because of Caitlin Clark and because of the Clarkies, because of all the guys that make content every day and abhor the league to change the rules, to allow players freedom of movement. They finally heard us after 2 years of clamoring for that. And now look at the scores in the league this year, besides this past week, because like you said, you're right about that, that everyone has tanked this league. It doesn't even feel like it's a playoff rush. It feels like more like a playoff like slide. Like people are just like backing into the playoffs. But I'll give you that. But the totality of the league, Jason, the games are much more enjoyable. The scores are much more higher. When you have women plodding around, not really athletic, very few of them are skilled. You need to keep the fan engaged with something. You know what you can keep the fan engaged with? Putting the ball inside of the basket, no matter how you do it. Even if you're not dunking and you're not doing Michael Jordan layups, you got to put the ball in the basket with frequency to give the fans a cheer. And that's been done this year. Look at the stats. Look at the scoring averages for every team. The ball has gone in the basket more this year than it has ever gone in the basket any other year.
1: They had the only classic matchup that I remember is, didn't the Fever go to Minneapolis and play a pretty good game where Olivia Miles, Kelsey Mitchell, Courtney Williams, and Caitlin Clark all had pretty good games. But the games just haven't mattered. Charles, season was a dud. Your reaction?
2: Boy, you know, I watched it closely, and here's the problem, and I don't fault them for this, but right as it really got going down the stretch there, they took a two-week break. And then when they came back from the two-week break, you know, this is where they better be glad they're the women's league and not the men's league. You wouldn't believe how many players who didn't go over to Europe and play, after they came back from a two-week break, they came up with mysterious injuries and they were done for the year. It just, everybody just checked out. I've never seen this in any sport whatsoever. You know, two girls from this team, two girls from this team, two girls from this team. And then the biggest disappointment of all, when you looked on the schedule and you looked at this week, this is great. This is the marquee matchups. And they just, on national television, they said, no, we don't want to participate. Screw everybody. We don't want any parts of this. And you're right. You can think of maybe some good individual moments from different people here, but it all involves stats. You can't say that this team is doing this and nobody, if you go online, nobody's talking about who's going to win the championship. Who's going to win the MVP? Who's going to win the Defensive Player of the Year? Who's going to be all league? That's all anybody cares about. And you don't get that in pro football. You don't get that in the NBA. Matter of fact, in the NBA, you're saying, who cares? Who's going to win the championship? Who cares who's going to win the MVP? You know, NFL, who can name the last five MVPs? No, it's who's winning the Super Bowl? But they've made it all about stats.
1: Fortunately, we have the one person who probably could rattle off all the MVPs of every league off the top of his head. Scap, your reaction to the conversation about this dud of a WNBA season?
3: Yeah, Jason, I think you might have sold the WNBA a little short here. You left a couple things off, like apparatuses being thrown onto the court, Angel Reese bricking layups off the side of the backboard. I mean, those things, I think of those things too fondly when I think of this past WNBA season. Unfortunately for the WNBA, though, to your point, Jason, the one thing I don't think about is the product on the court, the actual games. And that is when you know your league is in trouble. I am most known as like an NBA enthusiast or analyst, but the NBA is in the same exact boat. All of the top storylines are things that's happening off of the court, on the peripheral of the games, whether it be players doing stupid things or the draft or trades or whatever. Those are the most the biggest stories in that sport. And it's the same deal in the WNBA. But again, why should it be any different? We talked about it yesterday. The WNBA wants to be the NBA. They want all the things the NBA players have and all of the freedoms and stuff that they have. So the WNBA is pretty much following the blueprint of the NBA. And this is just what you get, a dying league now where the biggest storylines are just cautionary tales or punchlines or jokes about what's going on outside of the games.
1: I'll give you the final thought here on the WNBA, this corpse of a season.
0: Well, listen, I'm looking at Scap's background, right? And I see a guy back there that had like a streak for like 40-point games one year where he went like 12 games, and that was the biggest story in the league. I remember a few years, James Harden, he was on a 40-point-per-game streak, and the men's game loves streaks too. Let's stop. They love streaks. They love stats. Let's cut it out with that. As far as like it's the men's game doesn't care about.
1: Hold on. Don't lose your place, Ock. Don't lose your place, Ock. But in the WNBA, we couldn't even enjoy Kelsey Mitchell's streak because it interfered with the MVP campaign, the Nike financed MVP campaign of Caitlin Clark, you can't celebrate Kelsey Mitchell because you and others take that as a disrespect to Caitlin Clark. Continue.
0: Who can't celebrate Kelsey Mitchell? Every time I turn on any content WNBA related that's not from a private person, all they do is slurp and glaze Kelsey Mitchell. Kelsey Mitchell, there's not been one critique or one bad word said about Kelsey Mitchell since we, the Clarkies, got into the league. You go to the NBA. Yes, this is the difference. NBA players are criticized all the time. Kevin Durant is criticized, and he's the greatest player from the DMV. And that is a feat into itself. He's criticized. He's an awesome player, and no one gets criticized more than Kevin Durant, LeBron James, all of them. In the WNBA, Kelsey Mitchell is in a class. She has never had a bad word said about her from an announcer, a color commentator, a halftime set, anything. So when you say that you can't enjoy Kelsey Mitchell's streak, that's garbage. The Clarkies are putting it into perspective that you have one player who is tasked with getting everybody involved, tasked with breaking the press, tasked with running the show, tasked with filling up the stadium, tasked with being the face of the league, tasked with scoring 25 points a game, and you have another player who just scores 25 points a game. That's all we're putting into perspective.
1: Charles,
2: there's just no truth to that. There's no truth to that. Listen, man, it's I didn't know we was going here today. But listen, she missed a full season last year in the game she's missed this year. Go back and look what Kelsey Mitch has done in that same time frame. She was first team all league last year. She was one of the lead scorers in the league. This year, the numbers for their team are virtually the same whether she plays or not. Here's the reason why people on national television shows and national podcasts, here's why they don't badmouth Kelsey Mitchell. She is the consummate professional. She doesn't say anything. She doesn't bother anybody. She keeps her mouth shut for the most part and plays. In her spare time, she's getting a doctorate. I mean, there's literally nothing. She doesn't give you a reason to come after it unless she's scoring too many points on her team. Then she's got some certain fans that don't like that.
1: Yeah. So, no. Let me put a button on that, you know, because I believes I've totally jumped ship on Caitlin Clark, and I haven't. Caitlin Clark's very similar to Steve Kim. I love Steve Kim. He needs some correction, and so I'm having to give it to him. Caitlin Clark needs some correction. She quit in the middle of a game. You want to talk about someone, no one saying a bad word about it, her walking off the court, claiming a back injury or whatever, and then disappearing for 9 days. She quit in the middle of the game because she can't control her emotions. And not a word. I'm the only person in the podcast space or in the mainstream media space who was like, hey, this is crazy. This is unacceptable.
0: Jason, you know why you were the only person? Because that's not what happened. Oh, what you're saying is not what happened. She did not walk off the court for no reason. She had been listed day to day. She had been missing games with a back injury. And in the middle of that game, her back started acting up again. Right, and she went to the sidelines and then went to the locker room.
2: That's what I like about him, though, Jason. For no reason. That's what I like about Ox. He can't say that with a straight face. Look at
1: him. You're going to get me in trouble. Steve, Charles, I'm going to let y'all go. Ock was primarily brought on here because, Steve and Charles, I'm sorry. No, Scap and Charles, you're confusing me now.
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1: Sent me a DM over Twitter saying that he was taking a one-day hiatus, a strike in solidarity with Steve Kim. Ock was very disappointed with me about what has transpired with Steve Kim and me. And so I said, Ock, you want to come on and make your case? Because, again, I try to be accessible to the audience and people. Ock watches the show every day, and so I figured Ock could represent those of you all that are irate with me because Steve Kim's no longer on the show. Ock, go ahead and take me to task or make your case.
0: Yeah, I mean, I did have to take a boycott yesterday, a principled stand for my boy Steve Kim. Steve Kim's a great guy. But, you know, I still brought my suit because I heard there's a position opening and there might be an interview for me. But when I watched the show, I told you this, Jason, you're very heavy, no pun intended. And Steve brings us some levity to the table. And, you know, even when Steve's jokes are corny, they're funny. You got to be honest. Even when his jokes are corny, they're funny.
1: What about me doesn't celebrate Steve Kim and the chemistry between me and Steve Kim. I've said that for years. I stand by. I really like Steve Kim. He's a well-intentioned person. He's a good friend. He's certainly someone that I've enjoyed over the course of time. Me and Steve Kim became friends when I cracked the Jeremy Lin joke, The Couple of Inches of Pain. Steve Kim was Asian, reached out to me and said, man, tell these people to kick rocks. That's funny as heck. Yeah, I love Steve Kim. Continue.
0: Yes. And, you know, we're all going to miss him, man. Let's be honest, man. People are going to miss Steve. I'm sure that the show will, you know, just like teams in sports when a player gets traded or a player retires or whatever, or, you know, whatever, or a player gets a DUI, gets kicked off the team, whatever. Teams, things like this happen in sports and the teams move on and things like that. But Steve's a fan favorite. Steve was like, you know, Birdman with the Miami Heat, you know, Rodman with whatever team he added that flair to the show. And you know, it was for a fan of the show, it seemed like there was no build up to it. It just seemed so sudden.
1: Not sudden, you know? At all. Not sudden at all. And one of the things that I've been criticized for is like, hey, why'd you talk about this? Because if Steve Kim just disappeared from the show, it was going to raise a bunch of questions about why and how. And then people would have come up with their conspiracy theories about, oh, well, Jason must have did this or that to Steve Kim, because I'm always the bad guy. And I'm going to be the bad guy in this situation.

was being close to her and being supportive of her. But my whole conversation with Steve over the course of 5 years, like, hey, man, if you would just take this seriously, we could really elevate this thing. And Steve's basic answer to me, and I'm not saying this to embarrass him, I'm just saying this to be transparent, is like, nah, that ain't really me. I just want to have fun. I want to do what makes sense for me and my lifestyle. But he didn't say it this way, but it's just like, I don't want to work that hard. I don't want to do that. That's not the way I want to shape my life. And I was like, okay. And so initially I dealt with it. And because he was so much better than the people I had been working with as it relates to talking sports and our chemistry was so good, there was a lot of things that I tolerated. But as things have evolved changed and where it, like, it runs into my overall mission with this show. And part of it is the journalistic thing that, like, I like to talk about things in depth. You said I was heavy. And an only way to have that conversation in depth is with someone else who has done the research or even watched the events. So you could talk about that. And most of the audience has shrunk this down to the WNBA. And I don't blame them for doing that, because one of the things Steve fell into as shtick and as like, is just like complaining, throwing in little shots about my conversation about the WNBA. And that has created the impression that some people believe, like, man, Whitlock got rid of Steve over the WNBA. Like, no, but when you give me a laundry list of things that you're not going to watch, a lot, including the NBA playoffs, I'm not going to watch that. Now, I'll watch some highlights and I'll talk. As a journalist, I'm sitting here talking about things in depth that I've watched, and I'm talking to someone who's told me flat, no, I'm not going to do that. That's not what I do. I don't watch sports. Or I watch boxing and I watch the Miami Hurricanes. I watch a little bit of college football in a red zone like environment. I got to a point because I love the chemistry between me and Steve, and because I like Steve, and because the audience liked the Steve's shtick, I got to every day I'm thinking about, hey, how can I come up with a show that works for Steve and what Steve wants to do? Instead of like, how can I do a show that works for me and will allow this show to reach its full potential? I'm working around what Steve wants to do. And that's unsustainable. I tolerated and dealt with it. And because here's what I did, Ock, and I'm sorry for rambling this long. I'm going to let you respond. But you've watched the show basically from the inception. And if you remember, the show was built around me talking, doing a mono, and then I would bring on one person at a time. Royce White, let's talk about it. Delano, Steve Kim, let's talk about it. And I got put in a box where it's like, well, he's not watching the stuff that I'm watching, and there's a bunch of stuff he doesn't want to watch. I can't do a one-on-one conversation with Steve about the NBA playoffs if I watched and he didn't. I can't talk about the Knicks and the Bucks. And so what did I end up doing? Out of partial, like, hey, man, I love Steve and I got to keep him around and the audience loves him. So what did I do, Ock? Hey, man, I got to find someone like Jay Skapanek. I got to find someone like Charles Baker. I got to find people to put in the conversation, keep Steve in the conversation, but other people who can talk with me, and then Steve can come in and crack jokes. Well, if you think I'm paying Steve, do you think I'm paying Skap and Charles? And so now I'm spending more money to keep Steve in the conversation. And I'm bending over back. And right now I'm bending over backwards, begging Steve Kim and begging people that consider themselves friends of Steve Kim. I'm begging the audience to, like, instead of Whitlock's a terrible guy, Whitlock, blah, blah, blah, I'm begging the audience, like, well, hold on, man.
You got to

0: see things from Whitlock's perspective, it's an added cost to build around what Steve doesn't want to watch and blah, blah, blah. And so I have a perfect role, and that's why I keep saying, hey, Steve, would love to have Steve back on the show for free, or we can find a price where Steve, we can find a price where all Steve has to do is watch the first 50 minutes of the show, and then he can come on with me for 10, 15 minutes at the end of the show and react to the show. Crack jokes, make fun of me, make fun of anybody that was just on the show, make his little comments. Won't be required to watch anything other than this show. And then, so let's land on a price. What should I pay somebody for watching this show and then come on at the end and crack jokes about what happened on the show? It's a fifth, it's an hour show, basically. It's an hour's worth of work. And all you got to do is come on for 10 minutes at the end and crack jokes about what happened on the show. What should I pay him, Ock? Floor is yours. Did Ock mute himself? Because I don't hear Ock.
1: First off, I'm going to say, Steve did bring more than just jokes. Like
0: He's a sicko, man.
1: He's a college football sports sicko. Yes. I'm a sicko, so I know a sicko when I see one. You know what I mean? So he brought more than just jokes.
0: Yes, I agree. But he's known for him,
1: I don't want to get into that. But I will say this: you know, if y'all's situation is kind of rough now because it's all out there, but I do appreciate it being out there as someone who watches the show, because most shows, they won't let you know what's happening, like, behind the scenes. So, I mean, I appreciate that. I'm not gonna whine about getting to see what's going on behind the scenes of one of my favorite shows. I'm not going to cry about that.
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0: I've described. Should we conduct the job interview now?
1: let me get changed right quick. Let me go screen and change.
0: I'm going to let you go because I'm going to end this show. And I got a great Harmony show that we'll do at 4 o'clock, and I want you guys to watch. And I want to end this because this will probably be the last time I talk about this Steve deal because, one, I didn't see it, but Hadley's told me Steve was on JB's show, and I saw the billboard then promoting Steve coming on to talk. And from what I understand from Hadley, it's like, Steve was very honest, and I appreciate that, and I really do, because Steve knows, and everybody knows, if you pay attention, I've given a lot of people opportunities throughout my career. Hey, Whitlock, all the bullets that I took, and again, you won't understand what I'm saying here, but all the bullets I took at ESPN, when people wanted to destroy me so that the undefeated would never get off the ground, and I just took the bullets and, I'm the bad guy and let me go away and I'll go do other things at Fox Sports, blah, blah, blah. But what they were trying to trigger was for me to do something so that John Kosner, quite honestly, would have an excuse not to ever do the undefeated. And I took those bullets and I went away, and a bunch of people got jobs and still have jobs. And it's called Anscape now. And they all hate me and think that I'm the bad guy. And I get it. Good luck with that. But again, when I went over to FS1, Uncle Jimmy, first it was a guy named Brandon Newman. Then it was Darnell Smith. These are all, none of them had any qualifications for the roles that I put them in. I saw something in them, certainly as it relates to Uncle Jimmy, because we had worked together previously out. I'd done some things, but, gave them great opportunities in the media. And some of them, when it ended, showed very little appreciation, have shown virtually no appreciation, because again, it's easier to be, make sure you got some distance from me, regardless of what I may have done for you. But from Uncle Jimmy to Brandon Newman to Darnell Smith to coming here, creating an opportunity for Steve to show broadcasting talent and skill and develop a brand, expand beyond boxing. But I've seen, and this is where I give Steve credit. Awesome. Thank you for telling the truth. And I hope that the truths that I've told about you and our work experience, I hope that they're heard in context, because the people, many of the people that are calling themselves your friends are giving you bad advice. Because, Michael Thompson, if you're watching, Mario Lopez, if you're watching or happen to see this, someone tell Steve the truth. That, like, hey, man, and I think Steve mostly realizes this. Like, hey, man, Whitlock was good to you. And I've heard that's what he said on JB's show. But Steve, man, if you want to be in this business, there is a little bit of consistent work that has to transpire. It can't just be, I saw a highlight on Twitter and I'm reacting to it, particularly when you're working opposite Jason Whitlock, who's actually a journalist and a hardcore sports fan. Because as dumb as these athletes are and as much as these athletes annoy me, I still love sports. And so I still love to watch sports, and I still love to talk about sports. And so Steve put me in a position where it's like, well, I got to figure out a way that I can do this with Steve. And eventually I've realized, like, the only way to do it with what he wants to do is let me put him in a role where I'm not expecting him to have watched any of this. And this goes well beyond the WNBA. And I'm not expecting him to stay focused when other people are talking. Not just Steve's talking, he can be focused. But when other people are talking, you got to be focused. And so I was like, well, let me come up with a role where it makes sense, where it's just me and Steve one-on-one. And that's at the end of the show. And he can say whatever he wants. And all he has to do is react to what he saw on the show. But there's a price for that. And then there's a price for, well, no, I'm actually going to prepare and be able to talk about these things consistently on a deeper level. Steve Kim makes this show better. Just got to find the right role and just have to find... A price that makes sense for the role he's willing to play. But, you know, if I gotta always have you on camera with three other people that you don't seem that interested in what they have to say on a consistent basis, and I gotta have all these extra people because, you know, they actually watch sports or whatever, well, I got to make a business that work, as I explained earlier this week, and I know people think I'm belaboring this, but it's like I got other people that are dependent upon me and dependent upon this show to develop a strategy that works so that everybody can earn a living. So Michael Thompson, Mario Lopez, JB. And I know y'all love to go for shoots and giggles all the time and everything's a joke, but like keep it a buck with Steve. He has no bigger supporter than me.
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0: My producer Luke walked in yesterday and asked me if I had heard of the dead internet theory. I told him no, I hadn't. He explained it. Most of the internet is fake. Bots, algorithms, and staged accounts drive the traffic and the outrage. That's what he told me. I kind of giggled, laughed excitedly, like, wow, that's interesting, and I acted like I'd never heard it. But then later I realized that they just gave a new name to what I detailed in 2016 about Colin Kaepernick. I did this in September of 2016. Colin Kaepernick's kneeling, and I'm on FS1 in 2016. Listen to how I explain Colin Kaepernick.
12: There's a deadly culture war being waged that isn't being discussed on Fox News, MSNBC, or CNN. Cyberhumans versus humans. People whose reality is shaped by the internet versus people whose reality is shaped by the real world. Right now, cyberhumans are crushing humans. It might be the most one-sided war in the history of the world. Cyberhumans live on three planets: Facebook, Instagram, and Twitter. They use Facebook to promote their delusional lifestyles, they visit Instagram for sex, and they use Twitter to control what all of us think. Twitter is their weapon of war. Cyberhumans control the media and celebrities, America's tastemakers, through Twitter. They bully us into buying into their false sense of reality with Twitter bots and thought police and lynch mobs. Twitter is why the media and celebrities believe police are indiscriminately killing large numbers of black men. Twitter is why Colin Kaepernick believes police brutality is a bigger threat to black men than mass incarceration and poverty. Twitter is why Kaepernick and his supporters think the best way to show that Black Lives Matters is by being publicly angry when a white police officer kills a black man unjustly and silent when a black man kills a black boy unjustly. Twitter is a cesspool of 140-character bigotry. It's the virus spreading racial division in the real world. Cyberhumans spend their lives locked in this virtual world, unable to see the humanity in their classmates, next-door neighbors, and coworkers, unwilling to accept that good people might disagree with them. They filter out flawed human beings and only let like-minded cyberhumans enter their smartphone reality. They avoid connecting, talking, and engaging in the real world in a real way. They duck their heads and stare at their phones. For cyberhumans, it's safer to tweet and text and snap. But is it safer for us, those of us who visit the cyber world but prefer living in the real one?
0: That was 2016. I said America had split in two, cyberhumans versus humans. Real humans lived in the physical world. They worked, raised families, answered to facts. Cyberhumans lived in the phone. They lived in feeds, likes, and viral emotion. I said the cyber world would eat the real world. Decisions would be made by what trended, not by what happened. Wikipedia defines the dead internet theory this way: a concept that asserts that the internet consists primarily of bot activity and automated content manipulated by algorithmic curation. The phenomenon is a coordinated effort to control the population and reduce genuine human interaction. Wiki says this idea started in 2021 in an anonymous post on Agora Road. Then The Atlantic wrote it up that September. That timeline is false. I laid this out on television in 2016 through Kaepernick and the Anthem. No Agenda clipped it in 2018 because the pattern was already clear. The 2021 writers just rebranded it. The definition is accurate. Much of what you see online is not human. Automated accounts flood the zone. Algorithms boost fakery and bury reality. Engagement is staged. Outrage is programmed. Control perception and you control belief. Tell the machine what to amplify and the machine tells people what is true. Its greatest invention was and has been Black Twitter. Not a community, a weapon. An engine that drove the entire Black Lives Matter movement. It redefined Black identity and dictated what Black Americans are supposed to care about. The formula never changed. A Black person dies. White involvement is alleged. Rumor spreads. Alleged Black accounts flood the timeline. Mainstream media cites the timeline as confirmation. The verdict is set before the investigators speak. From Trayvon Martin to Michael Brown to George Floyd and Breonna Taylor to Nolan Wells. Same operation. Volume replaced evidence. Repetition replaced reporting. If enough alleged accounts posted about it, television treated it as true. That is how you get Sean King and DeRay McKesson. Remember them? Sean King, the white guy, pretending to be the Black guy. He came from absolutely nowhere. A former pastor and blogger repackaged as the moral voice of a movement. Newspaper columnist in New York, fundraiser, king of retweets. Television treated him like a historic prophet. Then questions about money piled up. Credibility collapsed. Once the George Floyd wave finished, Sean King faded back toward irrelevance. DeRay McKesson ran the same play. An HR staffer from Minneapolis arrives in Ferguson in a blue vest with a Twitter account. Overnight, he is the face of resistance, of the Michael Brown, hands up, don't shoot. White House visits for DeRay McKesson, presidential forums, podcast deals. Then a run for mayor of Baltimore ends in sixth place with 2.6% of the vote. Treated like a giant, then the usefulness expired and he faded. The machine retired its avatars. Al Sharpton and Ben Crump are just older versions of King and McKesson. Same role, better suits, bigger cameras. The X platform was used to justify their Nolan Wells press conference tour. Online noise became their permission slip. They pointed to trending posts as if trending posts were witnesses. There was never a shred of evidence that justified accusing Nolan Wells' white friends of murder. No witness, no forensic finding, no hate crime fact. Grief deserved respect. Facts deserve process. Instead, Crump and Sharpton ran a campaign built on fake outrage ginned up on social media. A young man died tragically off Horn Island, and cyberhumans turned pain into programming before Mississippi authorities ever finished their work. Then the grand jury spoke. No lynching. An accident twisted into an atrocity for clicks and cash. I offer some grace to the grieving family, some grace, for asking questions. I mostly blame the industry that cashed in on their pain. Lawyers and activists stepped to microphones with a script written before the autopsy. They needed Wells to be a symbol. Symbols raise money. Symbols trend. Truth does not trend. The decade-long Black Lives Matter campaign was sustained on the dead internet system. It powered riots, looting, and murder. It placed Derek Chauvin and three police officers in prison. It invented the Juneteenth federal holiday. It fueled harmful DEI programs across corporate America. All of it enforced by feeds where dissent got buried and compliance got boosted. They normalized bearing false witness. They used robots and algorithms to normalize lying. Remember the Seinfeld episode where George Costanza said, "It is not a lie if you believe it"? The internet updated the joke. It is not a lie if bots retweet it. Repeat a false claim 10,000 times through automated accounts and television calls it a conversation. Call it a conversation long enough and prosecutors feel pressure. Corporations write checks. Schools rewrite rules. Lying became a workflow. The Bible is direct about this sin. Thou shalt not bear false witness. God is no respecter of persons, no respecter of cameras. A lie that trends is still a lie. A mob that tweets is still a mob. Cyberhumans built a culture where accusation equals guilt and denial equals racism. Real humans are left to live with the wreckage. Burned cities, divided families, dead trust between Black and white Americans. Kaepernick was the first great cyber ritual. Kneeling was made for the feed, enforced by the feed, shielded from debate by the feed. Real humans in living rooms saw disrespect for the flag. Cyberhumans saw a sacrament. Two worlds. I said it then. Wells proves it now. They built a dead internet to kill the truth. Nolan Wells exposes it. I called it in 2016. I call it again now. Turn off the swarm. Demand evidence. Wait for facts. Let your own eyes do the work. Return to what is real. Luke, my producer, asked me about a theory. I lived it. You watched them do it from the knee to the streets to Horn Island. Do not let machines tell you who killed a boy they never met. Honor the dead with truth, not hashtags.
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0: This is the Blaze Radio Network. For me, honestly, it's like when Luke told me this yesterday and asked the question, we had the conversation, you know, I was like, oh man, this is exciting. And then when I looked into it and myself, I was like, well, hold on, man, this is what I've been saying. And so there's part of me that's like, it's the narcissistic part of me, the selfish part of me is like, man, I should have got credit for this. I was said this in 2016. I believe September 23rd, 2016. I'm talking about, this is 3 or 4 weeks within Kaepernick starting this kneeling stuff, and I'm already calling out what it is. And here, 10 years later, or in 2021, they start dead internet theory. And the reason why I was able to call this out, and I'll bring Shamika Michelle and Dre into this conversation, but the reason I was able to call it out is because, like, I had experienced what I was talking about, having Twitter, X, it was called Twitter back then, turn on me with bots and exaggerating everything about me, the lies told about me. And I could feel how, like, this is in 2013 and 14 when I'm at the Undefeated and the whole Black Lives Matter army is trying to destroy me. Black feminists are trying to destroy me. The feminist movement and particularly the racially idolatrous part of that is trying to destroy me. And they're using Twitter to do it, to destroy my reputation and to create this toxicity around me that, oh, if you follow Jason Whitlock, you're a terrible person. If you retweet anything Jason Whitlock says, you're a terrible person. And that's, I still deal with that today. And that's why I was in tune with like what we were witnessing with Colin Kaepernick and the Black Lives Matter movement. And then just to be completely transparent and honest and remove my ego from it, it wasn't me. Because when I think about this time in 2016, this is at the time where my faith walk and journey got serious. And I started trying to get right with God. And this is one of the early things. And I tell you all the time, I'm not that smart. And I got the SAT scores and the GPA to prove it. And I say to you all the time, like, I talk to God and God talks to me. And I'm not saying that as some sort of fantasy thing, like I hear these voices, but trust me, I'm not smart enough to be 5 years ahead of everybody else on what's going on with social media. The Holy Spirit is putting these thoughts in my head. And I just deliver them. It's not a false humility that I'm trying to suggest here. I'm just it ain't me. And at the time when I started getting serious about my faith journey, things started being important things, in my view, started being delivered to me. And you've heard me say, like, why am I here and doing Fearless and Harmony and the whole thing that I'm doing? Because I feel commanded to by God. And I'm trying to execute a larger strategy or trying to be obedient. And so you see some of the changes I'm making, and you may not understand them. You may disagree with them, but I'm just trying to follow instructions because this big dummy from Indianapolis occasionally gets told to do things that are helpful to humanity. And I think this is one of those situations and issues. So let me bring Shamika Michelle and Dre into this conversation before you guys think I've lost my mind. And you know what? I actually am glad. I've just given it over to someone much wiser.
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18: Well, food for thought, the midterms are already underway in some places.
19: Yay!
20: It's here.
18: It's here. Virginia, Minnesota, South Dakota opened their ballot boxes statewide last Friday. Vermont, all ballots must be mailed by October 1st. And the process begins on... No, it's already begun in Illinois, too. They're rolling it out today. So, congratulations. That's awesome. In those states. By October 7th, many more will be joining. Maine, Nebraska, Indiana, New Mexico, Ohio, Wyoming, and Arizona all start between the 4th and the 7th of October. So, it's on. I hope you've made an impression, because they're going to the polls right now. They're mailing in their ballots right now.
20: Yeah, now we've got some 11th hour possible bribery involving Susan Collins pushing contracts to somebody.
18: What?
20: Yeah, I don't know, man. I don't know. I mean, that's how Washington, D.C. works. You know, we'll push your stuff through committee. Yeah.
18: That Susan Collins thing is really important. She needs to win that.
20: Yes.
18: If they lose that seat.
21: Yeah. In fact, all the Senate seats are important.
22: It looks like Susan Collins right now is 27%, according to Cauchy, of winning. And Troy is at 73.
18: 73-27.
22: Yeah.
18: So, razor thin.
22: Razor thin, Pat. It's so close.
21: That can't be right.
20: That's the guy who made babies with his cousin or something?
22: It's so close, Pat.
18: Uh-huh.
22: According to Cauchy, she's on an all-time low.
18: Mm.
20: Can I just say, what the Democrats are attempting to pull off in the state of Nebraska is genius, honestly. Multiple levels here. I mean, Pete Ricketts, I don't live in the state of Nebraska, but everything that I've heard about him over the years, I've liked. And he's up against it against a guy named Dan Osborne. Well, Dan Osborne
21: there's like
20: ran
21: them, right?
20: As an independent, but the Democrat dropped out. So now you've got an independent who is anything but, he is far left. But he's got the last name Osborne in the state of Nebraska, legendary coach Tom Osborne.
18: Mm-hmm.
20: So
18: no relation.
20: That's clouding the waters there, and I think that's neck and neck. I mean,
21: wasn't there like two or three Dan Osbornes?
20: I only know of one.
21: Oh, okay. There was one place that had the same name guy.
20: Oh, interesting.
21: Three different names of the same guy.
20: Hmm.
18: Wasn't Nebraska, though. I don't think that was.
21: Okay.
18: Yeah. There's all kinds of.
20: That's a mess.
18: Little things like that going on all over the country. It's suboptimal.
20: It is. It is, man. But Ken Paxton's wife, I think she told women, hey, even if you're mad, vote Republican.
21: There you go.
20: His ex-wife.
21: There you go.
20: Oh, good. So there you go.
18: Wow, we need her out there.
21: No doubt.
20: She sounds more energized than Ken.
18: Yeah.
20: Does.
18: Jeez. You know that Tallarico ad that says, you already know he's the most, Ken Paxton is the most corrupt politician in Texas history, but it gets worse. And then they do he gave a one-day sentence to the child to the sex pedophile. Criminal. Yeah. Which, without explaining, there was a hung jury and the defendant wouldn't testify in the second trial. So they had nothing. So they had to get him on something. And they did.
21: So he actually did get the most he could.
18: Yes, pretty much. Pretty much, because it was either that or you let him go.
21: Right.
18: And, you know, they still let him go after one day. But, I mean, there's extenuating circumstances there that they, of course, don't explain. And they don't explain how we already know he's the most corrupt politician in Texas history. Well, give me an example. What'd he do? What's the corruption there you're talking about? But they never specified.
21: Well, they impeached
18: that.
21: Him, right?
18: Yeah, but they never. And then they dragged out some Republican who talks about how he's going to vote for Tallarico because he can't vote for a man as bad as Ken Paxton. Wow. I mean, they're effective ads. They're really effective. And especially if you don't look into any of it.
21: Right.
20: At BlazeTV.com in the Pat Gray Unleashed chat, Jacob Preeb tells us it's Dan Sullivan. In Alaska, where there was Daniel Sullivan and a Dan Sullivan on the ballot.
21: Okay.
18: Yeah.
21: Thank you.
20: That's right now happening.
18: Yep.
2: Yes, I was getting a haircut, and my barber said, I'm not voting for either, James or Ken.
21: Oh, you got to tell him.
18: Yeah.
2: Dude, I tried.
18: You can't do
21: or
18: that.
21: Or girl, whoever
2: you tried.
21: Yeah,
2: this boy.
18: Who's he voting for?
2: Nobody? Nobody on that one.
18: Nobody on that one?
2: Mm-hmm.
21: Oh, come on.
2: He was like, I'm not voting for Gina. I'm not voting for the other person. I will vote for Greg.
18: Yeah.
2: I'll vote for the YouTuber who's running for Congress. But on the Senate, I'm not voting. I'm like, bro, but like, really? He's like, yeah. One is a corrupted and one is a psychopath. I'm like, okay, well, I tried.
21: Try harder. Tell him you're going to not get your hair cut there anymore if he doesn't vote for Paxton.
20: No, don't piss him off, man. Somebody with sharp instruments that close to your eye, you keep the. You do not talk politics when you're in the barber's chair.
18: I mean, it's bad. It's just a bad feel right now. It just looks like Paxton's going to lose. Looks like a lot of these Republicans are going to lose, and the Democrats are going to get the majority. I don't want to believe that, but it looks pretty bad for Republicans right now. They need to turn it around. They, I don't know, get their message out better. Certainly better than Paxton has done. Somebody's needs to come to the rescue there. Maybe it's his ex-wife. I don't know.
20: If only there were like something, maybe, I don't know, debates or something we could get scheduled and Paxton could get his message across and you could see face-to-face what he's like with Tallarico.
18: Right.
20: Compare, contrast. I just don't know when we're going to get those.
21: Oh, nobody does those.
2: Yeah, nobody does those. Only presidents do those.
18: It is strange how often you don't get any debate in these races now. It's amazing because that never used to happen. There was always a debate.
21: Face off.
18: Yeah.
20: Yeah, that Ramaswamy clip that we played yesterday, was it during the show or overtime? regardless.
21: That was an awesome clip.
20: Yeah, it was a great clip. And he even mentioned in there that Acton won't debate him.
21: She's a nightmare.
20: That used to be a strike against somebody if you even showed any kind of hesitation to wanting to debate.
21: Yeah, we played Ramaswamy in overtime. We should play that in a regular show, too, because
18: it's really good.
21: It was awesome.
18: Yeah, because he was attacked by some reporter on his wealth.
1: Do you think it's time to give up the private jet?
18: Actually, he didn't even say private.
1: Give up the jet travel?
18: What, you want me to fly prop planes? Is that what you want? Should I do a biplane? Is that what you're asking me?
22: He decided to get on a plane where he could have just done a two-hour drive in Ohio.
18: Yeah.
22: And he decided to get on a plane.
18: And instead he flew.
22: He flew.
18: Hmm? Man.
20: More time with the voters. More time with the people.
18: Bastard. How dare you fly to someplace you could have driven?
22: 2 hours. Is that too much to ask?
21: There's not a person in Ohio.
18: But...
21: that would have chosen, you know, you could drive to
18: a car over,
21: or you can hop on this plane.
18: I mean, if you can, if you have the means, of course you're going to fly. What he did.
20: And we do have the video for whenever you want it today. But, I mean, he turned it into a great American story.
21: Yes, he did.
20: How he can afford that now.
18: He did. Let's show that.
7: Well, I think the Iranians misread us.
18: That didn't seem
20: Vivek
18: like
20: Vivek Ramaswamy.
19: There he is. Business that you're independently wealthy. At a time that Ohioans are struggling with some of the issues that you're here talking about today, I've talked to a number of Republicans who say, including Republican leaders in this state, who say, just park the jet, man. Why are you still flying around on a jet in Ohio? And I'm curious if you think that's a valid criticism and why or why not.
23: So here's what I'll say about this. What's your name, sir?
19: Henry.
23: Oh, Henry. Yeah, good to see you again, Henry. Sorry, I didn't recognize you with the growth. That's good. Good to see you. So here's my view. Amy Acton likes to talk a lot about my bank account. She doesn't like to talk about helping yours. I want to talk about helping Ohioans, and that's what I think matters in the race. And unlike her running mate, the first person she chose as a trust fund baby who went to private schools that my family could have never dreamed of sending me to, I wasn't born into my wealth. I wasn't born a millionaire or a billionaire or an anything heir. I was born an heir to nothing. And I was able to achieve what I have, going to public schools through 8th grade, to two parents who worked hard, one of whom went to night school for 4 years while I was in middle school, without child care. I understand what upward economic mobility looks like, and because I've lived the full arc of the American dream, I think I'll be best able to give that upward economic mobility to every family and to every kid in this state. And I'm guided by my gratitude. My whole reason for running in this race is that I am grateful to the state and to this country for giving me opportunities that a kid like me would have never had in any other country on planet Earth. Think about it.
20: Yeah,
23: parents who came from Southwest India to Southwest Ohio with nothing to their name, worked hard, public schools for the first 8-9 years of my life, and then to be able to found successful companies, and now, God willing, to be in a position to lead the very state where I was born and raised. That story is only possible in the greatest country known to the history of man. It's only possible in the United States of America. And I believe that this should be the state. I believe we will be the state where we turn that American dream into a reality again.
21: Amen.
23: And so the way I look at it is, the more we celebrate success, the success of our families in Ohio, the success of Ohio, the success of America, the more we celebrate success, the more of it we're going to get. And the more we villainize and penalize success, the less of it we're going to get. And I think the hypocrisy of her first hire being somebody who inherited a bunch of wealth as a special interest voice while decrying special interests in people who have achieved financial success on their own, I think reveals a hypocrisy that's really disqualifying for my opponent. I think it's the same hypocrisy that has her preach about democracy and civility while refusing to show up for a debate. And I want to fight for every family and every kid in this state to see the same and live the same American dream that I have. And it's that gratitude that really causes me to continue to run and to serve and hopefully to lead this state to greater heights than we've ever seen. So good to see you again.
21: What was your question again?
18: Off the top of his head for 4.5 minutes.
20: Right.
18: Without an anywhere along the way.
21: Nope, not a none of it.
18: No stumbling, stammering.
21: Amazing.
18: Nothing. Guy's incredible.
21: He is.
18: Just an incredible speaker. No wonder she won't debate him.
21: Oh, no kidding.
18: She'd have no chance against that guy.
4: That's a good point.
18: She'd have no chance.
4: If I'm running against Vivek Ramaswamy for any office,
18: I don't want
4: office,
18: none of that. Yeah.
4: I'm not debating that guy.
18: Nope.
21: I mean, there's a perfect example of a family, Indian family, that came to America and assimilated.
18: Right.
4: Yeah.
22: So we're okay with that Indian family?
18: Yes.
21: Yes.
18: Okay. Absolutely. I'm okay with all immigrants who assimilate.
21: Yeah. Oh. Yes.
18: If you come here legally and you assimilate,
21: welcome
18: to America.
4: Well, I mean, if you came here legally, but as of now, we're going to shut that off for what? How long, Jeffy? 9 years?
21: Oh, yeah. Well,
4: zero immigration.
21: I'm okay with. Yeah, those days are over for a little while.
4: Yep.
18: Like a little while.
21: Sorry,
18: like
21: a little while.
18: 6 months, a year, something like that.
21: A little bit longer.
18: A little bit longer than a year.
21: Yeah, we've got to take a look at it.
18: Year and a half, too.
21: Make sure everything is okay.
4: Three generations. Yeah. Then we'll get back to you.
21: I think I settled on 50.
18: Yeah, generations or 50 years?
21: You know what? We could discuss that. We could put that back on the table.
18: 50 years. Okay. That's a while.
21: I mean, Keith's plan is 90. So.
4: Yep. But which is better than it used to be because I said zero immigration and I didn't put an end date on it. But you got me down to 90. I'm feeling generous.
18: Okay, it's pretty good.
21: And look, we still want immigrants, just not right now.
18: Yeah,
4: we just need to cool off. Mm-hmm. Yeah.
18: Still the land of opportunity.
21: It absolutely.
18: Still,
21: is.
18: We're saying send us your poor, your tired, blah blah blah. But just not for just a while.
4: Ellipses eventually.
18: Yeah.
4: Ellipses, yeah. We'll get back
18: down the
4: to
18: road
4: you.
18: Somewhere. We'll get back to it.
22: We'll call you. Don't call us.
21: I love other cultures. Just be over there for a while.
4: Right now, we're a little overwhelmed with the cultural enrichment. We're going to have to take a break for a bit.
18: Okay. So 50 to 90 years.
21: Yeah.
18: Okay. We also have this Blaze Undercover situation where somebody went undercover with Tallarico's pastors.
4: Yeah, you would think at some point they would understand that people, newbies that are showing up,
18: they've already been through this. They've already been through it once, right? Is this from the same event?
4: I don't know.
22: Because the first one was Babs.
4: Yeah.
21: Oh, yeah.
4: Yeah, but Babs. She's a part of this. So I guess they have a couple pastors there. Yeah. I don't know. Because the first clip is the dude pastor that I have not seen.
18: Hmm.
4: And then another Babs one.
18: All right, check this out.
8: I'm speaking at the Freedom From Religion Foundation.
9: Freedom From Religion.
8: Yeah,
9: oh, really. And you're a Presbyterian minister.
8: But
9: interesting.
8: I work a lot with non-theists. Because to me, it's like, if you love humanity and you love like nature, and that's why you hate religion, then we're on the same team. I've been on trial within the denomination for LGBTQ stuff. And
9: on trial?
8: Abortion and non-theists.
9: Yeah.
8: With atheists join the church and people had fits about that, but that's not a big deal here.
10: I don't have a need for a first place. I don't have a need for a God. I do think there's something out there that kind of sort of holds all this together.
9: Yeah,
10: but I don't see it as a God.
21: Wow.
18: How are you?
10: And we are not a worshiping church.
4: We're not a worshiping
10: church. Because what would you worship? Yeah. Unless you worship nature.
21: Yeah.
10: And why would you do that?
4: All right.
18: That's some weird stuff.
4: So the first guy.
18: These are pastors.
4: Yeah, the first guy says, if you hate religion, we're on the same team. And the second pastor says,
18: doesn't believe in God.
4: I don't even believe in God.
21: And I don't think at the end it was like, she doesn't believe in nature either, right? She's not worshiping that.
4: Mm hmm.
18: That's really some bizarre stuff.
21: Really weird.
4: But if you're having a religious conversation here, playing, oh gosh, I don't mean the phrase devil's advocate, but if you're having a sincere conversation about religion, I don't know, you feel a little dirty recording that? And posting it for the world.
18: No,
4: we have an election to win, Keith.
18: I want people to understand who these guys are.
4: Exactly. I mean, that's his home church. I think the dude pastor married Tallarico's family.
18: Wow.
4: So, I mean, you can try to pull the Jeremiah Wright Obama card. I wasn't there when he was preaching about hating America.
21: Yeah, those are his people.
4: Those are his people.
21: Those are his people. That's incredible.
18: Sure is.
21: That, I mean,
18: how did you wind up a reverend?
21: I'd like to hear her again.
18: How are you Presbyterian? Don't Presbyterians believe in God? I think they do. Maybe we could hear from a Presbyterian.
4: This might
18: this
4: be
18: morning.
4: A.
18: Think you probably believe in God?
4: What's the?
21: Oh, the new Yeah, the new Presbyterians.
4: No. I'm saying the Westwood Baptist. It might just be they add Baptist at the end. You know, remember the, church in Kansas.
21: We're not affiliated. Yeah.
4: And then this might be, we call ourselves
21: Presbyterians. She can't be a reverend, right? This can't be.
18: You said she was.
21: It just can't be.
18: Reverend Babs, whatever. Yeah, can you play her part again?
21: Her part again.
18: If you could just cue it up to her part. That's really astounding.
21: It's amazing.
18: How do you even, where do you even go with that?
10: I don't have a need for a, first place, I don't have a need for a God.
18: Wow.
10: I do think there's something out there that kind of
21: holds it
10: sort of holds all this together.
18: Yeah. Pause it. Yeah.
10: But
18: what would that be then? Explain that one to me. Okay, it's not. There's no God, but something holds it all together.
21: Holds us all together.
18: You're dark matter? Is that what holds everything together?
21: Gravity.
4: Do I look like a pastor? Why are you asking me these questions?
18: I mean, it might be. It might be gravity.

0: dark matter, might be gravity. I don't know.
1: We don't know.
0: I don't know. Or just some invisible thing that holds it all together.
1: I know I'm a preacher and a reverend and a, but not, it's not a god.
0: I don't understand that. All right, let her finish here.
2: It's a god. And we are not a worshiping church.
1: What?
2: Because what would you worship? Unless you worship nature. Yeah. And why would you do that?
0: And why would you do that?
1: Wow.
3: I don't know, but I believe Jude wrote this on Jude 1:16. These people are grumblers and fault finders. They find they follow their own evil desires. They boast about themselves and flatter others with their own advantage.
0: Mm.
3: In the last time, there will be scoffers who will follow their own ungodly desires. These people who divide you, who follow mere natural instincts and do not have the spirit.
0: Wow. Yeah, I mean, they have the opposite of the spirit.
3: They have a spirit, but it's not the one from upstairs.
0: Right. Yeah. That's, and again, James Tallarico's pastors are those two.
4: I guarantee you James would have said the same things because he said very similar.
1: Yeah. I purchased my reverendship from the Universal Life Church.
0: Oh, yeah. Cost $25.
1: I got mine free.
0: You paid? Oh, you did? Yeah. Oh, wow.
3: It was a gift.
0: Glenn and I got ripped off, I guess.
1: I did not pay.
0: All right.
1: And, wow, that is not that.
0: No.
1: That's not even
0: even
1: that.
0: The Universal Life Church believes in God.
1: what are we doing?
0: That's really something.
1: So her church, her church is in Austin, I guess. Yeah. Is that right? Babs? Okay.
3: Yeah.
0: Mm.
1: Wow. Okay.
3: Okay. Are you not going?
1: I don't think I'm stopping in.
0: No?
1: I don't think I'm stopping
0: in. Is it just too far? Is that why?
1: It's out of the way.
3: Okay.
0: Obviously, she nailed the theology for you.
1: Hopefully, they stream their service. I'll be able to tune in.
3: Because, you know, why you want to go to a church to worship a non-worshipping church?
4: We have a new Texas Southern University poll.
0: Mm-hmm.
4: Just came out. James Tallarico up on Paxton, 47-46.
1: Okay. Oh.
0: Now it's a little tighter than we've been hearing.
1: Make a little dent.
4: Now, the Libertarian, Ted Brown, has 3% support. 4% of voters remain undecided.
1: Then you got Chris's Dingleberry that doesn't want to vote.
3: Who are those? I don't know.
4: So
3: 4%.
4: I would ask Libertarians to think long and hard about having James Tallarico representing you for 6 years in Washington. Let's think this one through, shall we?
3: See, that's the way I went to because that's my barber. He's a Libertarian, and I know you're listening. And he said, "Well, I can't do that. I can't pull the trigger
0: you can.
3: For either."
0: Yes, you can.
3: Think about your kids.
0: Because the alternative is to vote for the Libertarian or the Independent, whatever. But that person is not going to win.
3: Yes.
0: That makes it much more likely James Tallarico is going to win.
3: Yes.
0: And he's just unacceptable. It's just unacceptable for him to win. It can't happen.
3: And I don't know what else we need to show Texas that James. We've done it all. We showed you his pastor. We showed you his quotes. We've done AI.
0: He comes off as this sweet, lovable young kid who doesn't mean any harm. And, you know, Jackie says it every time she says, well, he just looks like a.
1: Yep. And if the billionaires are attacking us, we must be doing something right.
3: And you cursed her out, right? When she said that, you looked at her and said, hey.
0: I said, women got to stop voting.
3: Thank you.
0: Okay? Someone had to say it.
1: And
0: need to stop
1: voting.
0: She's
1: looking at the TV, bringing you snacks or.
0: Yes, okay. That's what she's doing.
3: What else would she be doing?
0: Fanning me with palm leaves and bringing snacks.
3: Barefooted, right?
0: Not pregnant right now because we've been down that road multiple times.
3: Okay.
0: So,
3: but it could happen.
0: It could happen.
4: It'd be interesting to see what Grok comes back with. I asked for a percentage of libertarianism in both James Tallarico or Ken Paxton. I want to hear what Grok comes up with after analyzing their political positions, and let's see if this helps anyone.
0: Mm.
4: This information. Boy, apparently this is a request that's taken quite a while because when I started talking, I figured, by the time I'm done.
1: Well, the agents just woke up.
4: Right, that must be what it is.
0: They're getting the sleep out of their eyes. And,
1: let's get to it.
0: Stretching a little bit.
1: Give me a second.
0: Okay. Yeah, all right. Now I'm ready. Meanwhile, yesterday, the UN is very, very busy. Got all kinds of people in town. Yeah. This is their time to shine. The General Assembly is once a year, or is it twice?
4: I think it's just

0: September every
1: yes.
0: year.
2: Yeah, it's just once a year. And this is that time. And Marco Rubio yesterday had a message for Iran.
3: Well, I think the Iranians misread our system. I think the Iranians are under this illusion that Democrats are going to win in November and the president will no longer be able to do things against them. I just don't think they understand our system very well. Other countries do, but they don't seem to. In our system of government, obviously Congress, the legislative branch, is a very important branch of government. I served in it for 14 years, so I understand its powers, but I also understand its limitations. When it comes to the national security of our country, when it comes to the imposition of both sanctions and the use of military force, the president has extraordinary powers. Every president does. He's the commander-in-chief, both constitutional and otherwise, to be able to carry out those functions. So I think that the Iranians are fundamentally misreading our political system, and I think the president made it very clear yesterday. For him, the Iranian issue is not a political issue. It is the fact that for generations now, for almost 50 years, every American president, and frankly every country in the world, for the most part, agrees that Iran can never have a nuclear weapon. But ultimately, no one ever does anything about it. And he's going to do something about it. And he's doing something about it. And you know, it comes at a price and at a cost. There's no doubt about it. But the cost of not doing something about it is substantially higher, especially for future generations.
2: Another guy who's really well-spoken.
1: Yes.
2: Marco's really good.
1: Yes, he is.
2: And he talked about the criticisms about Trump hosting President Xi from China.
3: The United States and China are the two largest economies in the world. The United States and China are probably the two most powerful militaries in the world. The relationship between the United States and China will define the 21st century. What happens in that relationship? The idea that we would not interact with them at the highest levels is irresponsible. It's outrageous. We have to. That doesn't mean we don't have strong disagreements. Of course we do. But even at the height of the Cold War, even in the midst of the threat of nuclear annihilation and life ending on the Earth, the United States had communications and meetings often with Russian officials and Soviet officials, and thank God we did, because it prevented a real war. So we have, I think it's an obligation to be able to interact and speak to at the highest levels. Now, and I think that's what this visit reflects, is the president's belief that no matter what our disagreements and differences may be with the Chinese government, this is not some small country. This is the second largest economy in the world and a pretty substantial military that's undergoing the most rapid military buildup probably in history. And by the way, a country that we also have very strong points of friction with when it comes to trade and supply chains and critical minerals and things of this nature. So I think it's just responsible statecraft for our leaders to speak and meet with one another. And that's the way we view it. That's the way we view this visit. We had a visit to China. They hosted us earlier this year. Part of the agreement is that we would visit there, they would visit here. And this is the back end of that agreement.
1: Yeah,
3: and there'll be an opportunity for them to interact again potentially later this year, both at APEC in China and at the G20 in Florida.
2: Yeah, and they invited Putin to the G20 as well.
1: Oh, nice.
2: That should be interesting.
1: Nice.
2: See if he shows up.
1: It's going to be a busy morning. Trump is already at it. He's up. He's got his executive time. And then 10 a.m. Is when Xi and his wife show up. So then they shoot with, the first lady. They participate and they greet and they have their meetings and they do the military walk-bys. And so that's all the morning is jam-packed with Trump and Xi from China.
0: Oh, you said the military walk-by.
1: Yeah.
0: Xi got a little taste
1: the inspection.
0: He got a little taste of our military last night when he got off the plane there on the tarmac, clip 4.
1: Oh, so, nice.
0: Yeah.
1: Trump loves doing that, man. That's awesome.
2: He did it with Putin, too.
1: Yes, he did.
4: You like that? You like
1: that? He looks bored or something.
2: He does. He looks bored. Yeah.
4: He always looks bored.
0: He looks like Winnie the Pooh, too.
1: Just leave. You're lucky we're letting you in the country to visit us.
2: Yeah.
0: Yep.
2: Yeah. I mean, they're just not, they're not friends. And it's just kind of weird that we treat them as if we are. I mean, I understand and agree with what Marco said.
1: Yes.
2: You got to deal with them. But let's deal with them with our eyes wide open, shall we, and not turn our backs on them at all.
1: I don't think we are.
5: And I was just
1: going to
5: ask you, do you think we are?
1: I don't think we are.
5: We are?
2: Well, if we invite 600,000 Chinese students into our country, that's turning our backs.
1: I think I read yesterday where they have not, it's a lot less now.
2: Like none?
1: It's not that.
2: That's where it should be.
1: I agree
2: zero?
1: That it should be zero, but it's way down.
2: Good.
1: It's way down, yeah.
2: Good.
1: So I mean,
2: we're under no obligation to educate other countries.
1: I think he's
2: students.
1: Turning that around.
2: We don't have to do that.
0: How's that birth tourism going?
1: I believe he's turning that around. Well,
0: stop allowing them to impregnate American women and then having Chinese American citizens.
1: Trying to get that stopped.
2: Yeah. Yeah. Mm-hmm. Yeah.
1: A lot of what they're doing is legal under the law. Hey, so you have to get the law changed.
0: Hey, Chris, will you be due for another haircut before Election Day? Do you know?
5: Oh no, I only do once a month.
0: Well, then you'll have another time in October.
2: Yeah.
0: Okay. So you can tell your barber that when it comes down to libertarian views, Ken Paxton over Tallarico by a factor of 58-42.
1: Wow.
0: According to Grok. So I hope that information is useful for someone.
1: But he didn't care about that, though. He wasn't going to vote in that,
5: one
1: in
5: is
1: that
5: a
1: race
5: corrupt,
1: at all.
5: Yeah, he said one is a corrupt person and one is a psychopath.
0: Okay, well, one is better on taxes, spending, guns,
1: crime,
0: school choice, and
2: things that matter to libertarians.
0: And then the other one is more libertarian on drugs and abortion.
5: Wow. He's not going to vote. Mm. He said no.
2: He can change his mind.
0: Yeah.
2: Yeah.
5: Do we force him now?
0: Yeah. Yes. You tell him you still want a customer going forward?
2: It's that important. We force him now.
1: Yeah.
2: Okay, you have to vote.
5: Holden.
2: Ken Paxton.
5: Vote now.
0: You can go to another barber, sir.
6: This is Pat.
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4: We got some tweets here. Bunter Hayden, 48% gay crack connoisseur, tweets, "Not to worry, boys. As long as the mail-in ballots prevail, the Democrats will find the votes they need and win the elections." Oh, okay.
5: Yeah.
4: But we shouldn't worry about that. All right. Adrian Slade, "I believe James Tallarico got his seminary degree from the same place Jeffy did, the University of American Samoa."
5: Yeah, throwback to Better Call Saul.
4: Right.
5: Love it.
4: Carol Marx, "The breakdown and the watering down of the church is why we're currently in the situation we're in." And from Sweater Yams, "Many people prayed Galatians 6:7 over Graham Plattner, and God got rid of him in the election, of course. Pray specific scripture over Tallarico. Galatians 1:8 fits. Do not ignore the power of prayer." That's true. We do need to be praying about this election.
5: Yes,
4: for
5: do.
4: Sure. Because
6: so it's been coming up on your scriptures.
4: We're up against
6: lately,
4: it,
6: Jeffy.
4: Galatians 1:8
6: feels like that's.
5: No, they haven't. I'm surprised that they haven't. But,
4: so am I.
6: Usually, yeah. They're more timely,
4: huh?
5: They are.
4: Huh. Yeah,
5: they are usually more timely.
4: Okay,
5: maybe I haven't re-upped the app. I need to restart it.
6: Okay.
7: Oh, you lost your streak.
5: Yeah,
7: I hate when that happens.
4: Ah,
7: yeah. Oh,
4: man.
5: Yeah.
4: What are you gonna do? Well, maybe you're
6: restart.
4: Gonna do the Fat Five. Maybe that's
6: you
4: what
6: go.
4: You could do.
5: Yeah. Okay.
4: Yeah.
5: Start there.
4: All right. Yeah.
5: More than 167,000 pounds of beef, pork, and goat meat are being recalled nationwide.
4: That sounds delicious.
5: After being produced without required federal inspection, according to the
4: goat
5: U.S.
7: Wait, are you for real?
4: Yeah.
5: Star Meat Delivery Incorporated, based in Lucama. MA, North Carolina, is recalling approximately 167,639 pounds of meat that was distributed to restaurants and retailers nationwide. The recall covers a wide range of raw beef, pork, and goat products.
4: So you're saying that
8: we should be excited about goat meat.
6: We picked up on that, Chris.
7: Yeah.
6: Chris.
7: It's delicious.
8: You've had goat meat.
7: Yes. It's a restaurant right here.
6: Okay, hold on.
8: Right here.
6: There's a lot.
8: Right across the street?
7: Yeah, right across the street. You do goat meat, a little goat curry.
8: No.
9: Oh, my God.
8: Seriously?
7: No. Yeah, for real. For real. This is no joke.
6: This is the third worldification of America.
8: Yeah.
6: No.
7: Easy, Tiger.
6: Is it
7: Puerto
6: not?
7: Rico?
6: Wait, Top I just said... This is the third worldification of America, and you said Puerto Rico. You made my point.
9: Because in this, they have the beef chunk and the oxtail and the beef short ribs. So some of it's good.
8: Mm.
7: But yes, Pat, it is gamey.
8: Yeah.
7: Yes. It's like gamey. Lamb.
8: I bet it would
7: be. It's like gam.
8: It's like
7: lamb. Lamb, sorry. It's lamb. Like lamb.
9: Which is
7: like
9: lamb. Nasty, too.
7: Oh, really?
8: Mm. Mm. So if lamb's not too gamey, then I like it. But I don't like the gamey stuff. You know, that's why I don't eat deer.
9: I do love venison. That. Yeah, venison's good.
6: I will say that our
9: venison
6: Secretary of Agriculture, Brooke Rollins, who I think is doing a great job, she said the other day that, hey, look, you know, we're trying to bring the cost of beef down. But look, in the meantime, maybe you want to eat some more fish and chicken and pork.
8: No, I don't.
6: See, we like meat in America. Not a good answer.
8: There's a reason we eat cattle. It's because they taste great.
9: I know. And I will say the Fisher household has had way too much chicken and fish lately.
8: Way too much. Way too much.
9: I was just last night saying, I need a steak.
8: Just last night. That's what I have.
6: You want
8: a steak.
9: There's one coming in my life very soon.
6: Jimmy, do you ever find yourself saying, man, I just need a vegetable plate?
9: Well, you know, everything in moderation.
7: And because of Pat, he introduced us to Wagyu, right?
8: Yeah, Wagyu.
7: Then, so I got me some Wagyu burgers.
8: You did?
7: And I made me some Wagyu burgers. Holy cow, Pat Gray. I don't think I can go back.
8: Yeah, they're so good.
9: Oh.
8: I mean, there's a... The marbling on the Wagyu is just unbelievable.
7: And it's so delicate to cook on the burger.
8: Mm-hmm.
7: I didn't think it was going to be on the burger also because you told us about your steak.
8: Mm-hmm.
7: But the burger was like two flips and it was done. I was like, oh, crap. I'm not even done cutting.
8: Yeah, goes fast. There's a lot of fat in there.
7: Yeah.
8: If you get Japanese A5, you can touch the steak with your finger and that fat will start to melt.
9: It cooks it.
8: It'll start. It won't. I don't know about cooking it, but it does start to melt.
7: So
8: it's incredible.
7: So you could put it in the car in the heat of Texas.
8: Oh, that cook it. That cook it in a matter of minutes.
9: So by the time you get home, you're ready to eat.
8: Yeah.
9: I like it. Anyway, if you don't eat the stuff that's been recalled, and if you have it, take it back or throw it away.
7: What if I lost my receipt, Pat?
9: Yeah, just take it back.
8: Just take it back.
9: Just take it back. And if you lost your receipt and you threw it away, tell them. They'll give it to you.
8: Gotcha. Will they?
6: Tell them you just spent the last 48 hours sitting.
8: Hey, I filled up an entire freezer.
7: With deep freezer.
8: Your meat. I bought like $7,000 worth.
9: And I threw it away. I lost my receipt.
8: So.
9: Don't look at your receipts. Just know that I need store credit.
6: Well, you tell
9: them
6: you paid cash.
9: I just need store
6: credit. They can't look it up.
9: Right? They can, actually, because it's in their system.
6: No, it's not.
9: Just let you know you that
6: don't,
9: they
6: you
9: can.
6: Don't give them your, you don't scan your it's, card.
9: But the transaction actually happened, so it's in the system.
8: Mm. Mm-hmm.
9: Excuse me, sir, while I get the police. I'll be right back. It's live. Trump TV is streaming now 24/7, updated in real time with top past moments, announcements, and the latest greatest from the administration all in one place. It's made at youtube.com/@insigniawhitehouse. So have fun. It's Caitlin Dorr, the deputy assistant to the president, and head of digital strategy at the White House, said... Trump TV would show the administration's greatest hits unfiltered. The press, in some cases, reported inaccurately or not at all on the administration's many record-breaking accomplishments on behalf of all Americans. Hurricane Polo grows into a Category 5 storm off of Mexico's southwestern coast. It is not expected to make landfall, but as you see there, it's so close. It's looking like it will cause heavy rainfall and flooding for sure. And I meant something we mentioned, touched on the other day. 2026 is the first Atlantic hurricane season since 1914. Remind me, this is 2026 this year, to make it this far into September without producing a hurricane.
8: Yeah.
9: The 1914 season ultimately went the entire year without one. Mm-hmm. And
8: so did one other year.
9: 1907.
8: Yeah.
9: Yeah. So we're
8: so this would only be the, if it continues, and I hope it does, it'd be the third year ever that we've had no hurricanes form.
7: How's that possible, Pat? We thought we were going to just global warming.
8: Right. Yeah. The storms were going to be more frequent and more intense as well. And suddenly, they're not.
9: Nope.
8: And for 12 years after he did that movie, we didn't have any intense hurricanes.
9: Yeah. There were a few years in there that went crazy, and that was about it.
8: Yeah, well, 2004, before the movie came out, was really crazy.
9: Yeah, really bad.
8: 2005 was bad because we had Katrina. And then
9: I felt like all the odds. I was in Operation Storm Watch in Tampa, man.
6: Oh yeah, Florida got hit by four hurricanes that year.
9: Yeah, mm-hmm. Never ending. The Massachusetts Institute of Technology (MIT) has kicked Princeton off the top of the list as the nation's top college yesterday, ending the Ivy League school's 15-year run. Leading, according to the U.S. News and World Report's annual rankings, since 1983. U.S. News and World Report has put this list out. This year's rankings compared graduates' earnings by major 4 years after college with those who studied the same major nationwide. The universities are not happy. They're not crazy about the U.S. News and World Report report, but they certainly live by it, and they like promoting it. So MIT is number one, Princeton number two, Harvard, Yale, California Institute of Technology,
8: BYU,
9: Caltech, Stanford University, University of Pennsylvania, Duke University, and three tied at nine, Johns Hopkins University, Northwestern, and the University of Chicago. Now, I did go down the list of the U.S. News and World Report. Mm-hmm. I just took a look, a little gander.
8: Just for fun.
9: Just for fun.
8: Mm-hmm.
9: Mizzou, the University of Missouri, 95th.
8: 95th. Family must be proud.
9: BYU?
8: Yeah.
9: A 116th.
8: That's ridiculous.
9: So who's looking down on who, my friend?
8: Stop it.
9: Who's looking down on who?
8: No wonder they don't consider U.S. Was it USA Today or U.S. News and World Report? What a garbage publication.
9: Nebraska 169. So we're all looking down on him.
8: Yeah. That's stupid.
9: Oh, so 95.
8: Mm-hmm.
9: Was, look who the dummies are. Now, we don't care about the list.
8: No, that's correct.
9: Okay. I just want to check out what we're doing. Mm-hmm. That's all. This has happened. It's about time. We've asked and asked, and they finally are changing the route of the race. For the first time since 2011, the New York Marathon course is changing. Runners at this year's race, which is on November 1st, will travel a slightly different route in the Bronx to minimize the impact on Mott Haven residents and reduce the number of turns the marathoners take. The Bronx section of the race is just over a mile long, but until this year it had seven turns, and it was just unacceptable. The change cuts that to five. The course until now had looped around a block that includes a Western Beef supermarket and a 24-hour laundromat on the east 140th Street, cutting off those businesses from, cars and pedestrians, and for most of the day. You can see here on the change map, the runners will stay on Alexander Avenue and head past 138th Street, where the course had turned left in past years. Runners continue up to 141st Street. Anyway, I wish I was running this year. I haven't really been training, but that's good news for the runners. They only have five turns in the Bronx lap, so that's good. More actual good news. Mental health among teens is improving, according to a new data out from the CDC. The Youth Risk Behavior Survey began in 1991 and surveys high school students every 2 years about their physical activity, social media, substance use, nutrition, sleep habits, mental health. Numbers have been improving since 2023 after hitting the lowest point in a decade in 2021, which, of course, experts believe is due to the pandemic. No kidding. The teens in 2025 reported feeling less persistent feelings of sadness or hopelessness and had fewer thoughts of suicide and suicide attempts. The number of teens drinking alcohol also dropped by more than 30%. Sports participation was up 6%. So from 2023, the teens said they're eating more fruits and vegetables, drinking more water. I mean, that's great news.
7: So banning phones from school is working.
9: Seems to be this helping. Seems to be helping. Yeah. We'll see next year. You know how much farther ahead we are. I mean, that's fantastic. And these stories really make me feel well proud to be a human. It just makes me angry that I can't do this. So a 6-year-old girl, Lin Yunzi from China. Stunned the speed cubing world after breaking the woman's 3x3 Rubik's Cube average world record twice in 3 days, becoming the first female speed cuber to record an average time of less than 4.5 seconds. And there's Lynn, little Lynn there, and here's the video that shows her doing the Rubik's Cube, and it's actually incredible.
8: Look at that.
6: That's not speed.
8: Oh, my gosh.
6: That's regular speed.
8: Look at that!
9: Yes, that's regular speed.
8: And so
9: you see the clock on this?
8: Is it 3.5 seconds?
9: Yep.
6: Uh-huh. Oh, my gosh.
9: Ow!
6: Oh, that was kid's slow. Gonna get
8: come on!
6: That.
9: She averaged 4.5.
8: That's here impossible. That's impossible. Wow, look at that.
9: Yeah. You just want to...
8: You want to give her a hug.
9: Yeah, that's what you want to do. Yeah.
8: You want to give her a nice big hug.
6: Where's she from? In the back. Where's she from, Jeffy?
9: China. What's your problem?
6: I'm just concerned that they're going to turn her loose with the military and some project or something. To
7: how does that translate to the military to conquer us?
9: I don't know.
6: Think
9: she's
6: outside the box.
9: Battling Rubik's Cube.
6: AI, with that girl, you can conquer the world.
9: That is the Chewing the Fat Fat 5. Be sure to, if you're not a subscriber to Blaze TV, I can get you $20 off an annual subscription right now.
8: Wow.
9: Go to blazetv.com/Pat. 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
8: 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They work by lowering blood sugar and reducing your appetite. So what if you're looking to lose weight, but you don't want the painful weekly injections and you're concerned about side effects and all that? It's totally legitimate. But that's why doctors created a weight loss supplement called Lean. And those results are incredible. The studied ingredients in Lean have been shown to lower your blood sugar, burn fat by converting it into energy, and curb your appetite and cravings so you're not as hungry. But it's not for just a casual dieter with just a couple of pounds to lose. The doctors at Brickhouse Nutrition created Lean for frustrated dieters who have 10 or more pounds to lose. So, Jeffy, I'm guessing it's not much more than that that you'd like, but this would be great for you. It would
7: I
8: be
7: agree.
8: Awesome.
7: Yeah, I agree.
8: It'd be great.
7: You need to get on Lean.
8: Yeah. What do you have? Maybe 11 pounds?
7: I think so.
8: Yeah, something 12, like that.
9: 13, 12,
8: yeah.
9: Something like that.
8: Okay. 100? 1200?
7: No, Pat.
8: No, I was thinking 10. Of something else.
7: Yeah.
8: Yeah. I just something else just occurred to me. I forget what. Let's get you started right now with 20% off.
9: I thought no,
8: and free rush shipping. So you can add Lean to your healthy diet and exercise plan right away.
9: I think I'll do that.
8: Yeah. 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
9: So commercials count as part of the show, right?
8: Why?
9: I was just checking.
8: Okay.
9: Because I thought that was crossed.
8: Yeah, no. There was no line. I told you I was thinking about something else. He just told you. Can't remember what it was, but it was some other thing that made 100 come out of my mouth. I don't even know why that happened.
7: There's another sponsor that can help you with your mental health.
8: Yeah, right. Right,
7: so
8: that's true.
7: You should use that one.
8: I was looking at the list that you had from U.S. News and World Report about the colleges.
9: Yeah.
8: Kind of interesting because they're all, you know, Ivy League.
9: Absolutely.
8: East Coast. Yeah. Well, not all, but a lot
9: most of them are. Yeah.
8: Of course, Ivy League schools. But MIT, number one, followed by Princeton, which you said.
9: Yeah, 15 years.
8: Princeton was number one for 15 years.
9: Yeah.
8: Then Harvard, Yale, Caltech, Stanford. So two West Coast universities there. Then Penn. Duke comes in at number 8.
9: Johns Hopkins
8: in Baltimore. Then you got Northwestern, which surprises me. University of Chicago, too.
9: They're all tied, yeah.
8: Yeah, I wasn't aware until, I don't know, a few years ago that the University of Chicago was such a big deal academically.
7: Right. Is it?
8: Yeah.
7: What comes out of it?

0: a big deal. I don't know. Smart people,
1: well,
0: I guess.
1: Smart people, yeah.
0: Columbia, Dartmouth, Carnegie Mellon, Cornell, again, so many. Brown, and then down in Houston, Rice.
2: Oh.
0: So we get our first Texas university there.
2: I want
0: number 16.
2: Oh.
0: Number 16.
1: Papazoon's 95th. That's all I know.
0: And BYU is 116 or something?
2: Oh.
0: Yeah, this is a sham.
1: It's a bogus sham.
0: That's what I want to point out.
2: This is just
0: a sham report from U.S. News and World Report.
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5: Great to have you with us. 888-900-3393, Pat Unleashed. On Twitter, we need to talk to Sarah because she's got some important information apparently on why I did not lose the bet.
6: Oh,
5: okay. The bet about whether or not Taylor Swift was going to marry Travis Kelce at Madison Square Garden.
7: Have you asked this as a Pat Gray apologist for having on the air?
5: No, I don't know.
6: You do, Sarah.
5: I don't know. Let's find out. Sarah in Virginia, welcome.
8: Hey guys, it's great to finally all talk to you all.
5: Great to talk to you.
7: We'll see.
8: Yes, thank you. I've never heard you, and I've never missed it. This is my favorite show, so I've never missed one.
5: Bless you. Thank you.
8: And I have not heard you say anything about this, so I'm just going to throw it out there.
5: Okay.
8: Back in July, are you familiar with Page Six?
7: Yes.
5: Yes.
8: Mm-hmm. Okay, so back in July, Page Six did an exclusive where they were quoting supposed insiders.
5: Mm-hmm.
8: Who said that Swift and Kelce had already gotten married before Madison Square Garden?
5: Okay, we did speculate a little bit on that weeks ago.
7: But they did get married at Madison Square Garden.
5: However, if they were married already,
8: yes, but that, they were already married. They
5: yes,
8: ceremony.
7: That has not been proven.
5: So it's Page Six of the New York Post, right? Isn't that the one that does that? The New York Post
8: does sponsor it, yes.
5: Yeah.
8: Yes.
5: So
8: but
5: they.
8: I hadn't heard you, so maybe I missed something.
5: No, we.
8: But I had not remembered.
7: Yeah.
5: But no, that's a great point, though, Sarah. Thank you.
6: I think the call is coming in and out. Do you guys understand what she said? Because I don't
5: I understood completely.
7: No,
5: America understood.
7: I understood exactly what she was saying.
5: I'm looking to verify this.
7: We did talk about that.
5: We mentioned it was a possibility.
7: We did.
5: Yeah.
7: Absolutely. However, that has not been proven at all.
6: No.
5: Page Six said it was so it's so.
9: Did you verify that?
6: Oh, so now Page Six is
7: the...
5: Yeah, I've always said that. I've said that for
7: Page Six
5: years.
7: Is the gospel.
6: Oh, you have.
5: Page Six is where you get the real truth.
6: The gospel. Okay.
5: Yeah, the gospel
6: all
5: truth.
6: Right. Okay.
5: Right.
9: It's
5: on Page
9: literally,
5: Six.
9: Like, I think, isn't it... Somewhere on Page Six, doesn't it say something about gossip?
6: It is gossip.
9: Yes. Like it literally just says something.
5: I don't think it does.
6: Because it's the gospel of the New York Post.
5: I think you guys mistook it for gossip when it actually says gospel.
7: Oh,
5: we have the gospel truth here on Page Six. Is what they what they were kind of saying there.
6: Uh-huh.
5: And Shelley and Georgia's got information on.
6: Uh-huh.
5: Presbyterians.
7: Oh, okay, good.
5: Hey, Shelley, welcome.
10: Hi. I really, really love you guys.
5: Thank you.
10: Excuse me. I'm sorry. It's a little early for me, but
7: us
10: I
7: too.
10: Think you're wonderful.
5: Mm-hmm.
10: And the basic thing about Presbyterians is we're very quiet. We'll anonymously give clothing to people. I mean, right off of us. You know, like my brother gave up his shoes to a homeless guy one time, right there, came home in socks. Anyway, we're quiet. So this whole Calafrico thing, those people are not Presbyterian. And if we were boisterous, we would actually talk to them. We would actually confront them because this is an affront to Presbyterians.
5: Yeah. Well, yeah, seems
7: sure.
5: like it.
7: Definitely is.
5: Seems like, so you do believe in God.
10: Oh, gosh.
5: Is what
10: oh,
5: you're telling
10: gosh,
5: me.
10: Yes.
5: Yeah, okay.
6: And you believe in nature as well?
5: Yeah.
6: Huh. Do you believe in nature?
10: Well, it's kind of a fact that we have nature around us, so.
6: Mm-hmm. Mm-hmm. So she must be one of those radical Presbyterian.
5: Yeah. Thanks, Shelley. Appreciate it. Yeah, I would think Presbyterians would have a real problem
9: with
5: what was being said
9: Southern
5: there.
9: Baptists aren't going to address Westboro Baptist nonsense.
6: Exactly.
9: Yeah. So, okay, check this out.
6: Page six? Are you on page six?
9: Yeah, I'm on page six.
6: Okay.
9: So page six reported a story on July 3rd that says that maybe they did, you know, get married.
7: Yeah,
9: that's why
7: we talked about it.
9: Mm-hmm. Dear Lord, man, let me finish. So apparently that was not substantiated by anyone else. At the time, they said that could have been married in Tennessee. It's a bunch of shoulda, coulda, wouldas here. But the problem is in New York, the wedding licenses are sealed. So we'll never know if they're...
5: Why would they be sealed?
9: I don't know.
5: If
9: isn't that weird?
7: You don't
5: what
7: need
5: they
7: to
5: said
7: know.
5: Was actually true.
7: Because you don't need to know.
9: Hang on a second.
6: Thank you.
9: Marriage licenses in Tennessee sealed? Here we go. Let's find out.
6: Well, you don't want
9: but
6: to
9: that
6: know.
9: Was the only source, was just a source that went to page six.
6: So is Pat off the hook?
9: No.
5: It's on page six.
6: No.
7: That is not off the hook.
5: Couldn't report it if it were true.
9: Recent ones
6: are... on the internet. It's on the internet.
5: It's on the internet.
6: It must be true.
5: It's obviously true.
6: Got it.
9: Oh, my gosh. Okay. So in 50 years, we'll know if there's a Tennessee license.
5: So those are sealed, too?
9: Apparently for 50 years.
5: That's
9: what it looks like here on my cursory search.
6: So we're on a hold. No eating underwear for 50
5: years. For 50 years. We'll get to it, though.
9: 2076. Put it on your calendar right now.
6: Put it on your calendar.
5: Yeah. And if it turns out that they weren't married in Tennessee...
6: Pat will eat his underwear.
9: All right.
5: I'll
9: we
5: eat
9: got
5: my
9: it on
5: underwear.
7: That is ridiculous.
6: Thank you, Fisher. Thank you.
7: Ridiculous.
5: Is it?
7: It is.
5: Is it? From the king of ridiculous?
7: Come on. You lost the bet.
5: Really?
7: You lost the bet.
5: You don't know that.
6: He can't.
7: I do know that.
6: I'm sorry. He can't.
5: We won't know that till 2076.
6: Pat, you haven't lost a bet because you don't make bets.
5: Right. That's right. And then there's that.
7: There's that.
5: So then there's that too. So put all that in your pipe and smoke it. All right. So we're gonna take a look at the Views Sonny Hostin because apparently Sonny Hostin was a holdout juror.
9: Uh-oh. Yeah.
5: What?
7: I said the other day I wasn't going to send any more of her in.
5: And then you did. Oh, and then like the did. Next day.
6: It was the next day.
5: So this
6: Pat.
5: Is from you. Sonny Hostin on being a juror and, in fact, a holdout juror.
9: You're off the hook, Jeffy. I sent it in, too.
11: The insanity defense has been around in Massachusetts for 182 years, so I think it's well established. And I thought... absolutely, that she was not criminally responsible by reason of insanity. Of and the reason did. I felt that, I feel so strongly about this holdout juror is because I was a holdout juror.
5: What?
11: In a case, in the Daniel Rakowitz case. I don't know if people remember it, the butcher of Tompkins Square Park. It was in 1990.
12: The guy who ate the victims?
11: Yes.
12: He was, explain more.
11: Yes, I was. And
12: were
11: when
12: you
11: I
12: we never heard already? This story
11: I was,
12: before.
11: It was before I went to law school.
12: Oh, because I would have never
11: and,
12: put you on
11: and I, when I brought it up in the when I brought it up at the Hot Topics meeting, I don't think everyone believed me. And then my producer looked it up, and I'm in the New York Times. And apparently several jurors questioned afterwards said one holdout juror was principally responsible for preventing them from returning a guilty verdict. That was me. And it was because I saw clearly that he was psychotic.
13: Of course.
11: He was in a psychosis. He did not mean to kill her. And once he killed her, he panicked.
9: If he didn't mean to.
11: He chopped up her body parts.
9: Oh,
11: yes,
9: okay,
11: boiled her body parts. Mm-hmm. Tried to commit the perfect crime and then fed her.
14: And you got this guy off?
11: And no. And,
7: thank you.
11: But he fed, that's how much I believe in the insanity defense. And he fed her body parts to the unhoused.
13: Excuse me, can I move over?
7: Homeless.
11: That being said, it was so clear to me in the jury room, and we were sequestered for 9 days. One juror threw a chair at me. They were so angry with me, but one by one, I picked them off and said, what about this? What about that? And we ended up all 12 unanimously voting that he was not criminally responsible.
13: Just
11: by
13: hungry.
14: Reason see, that's my issue with mental,
11: insanity.
14: That's the
11: and,
14: issue with
11: but
14: the
11: he
14: law.
11: Is still in a mental institution so being treated.
5: Wow.
9: Yeah, a judge found that the jury had no authority to make such a determination and determined that Rakowitz does, in fact, have a dangerous mental disorder. That's why he's probably still locked up, because if she had her way, he would have been...
7: He'd been free already.
9: Absolutely. Okay. So it was a temporary psychosis.
5: He didn't mean to kill her.
7: No.
5: But then after he did, he decided to chop her up and
7: cut her up.
5: Feed her to homeless people?
7: Chopped her up and cooked it. Cooked it all up.
6: Wait, hold up. We can't say homeless.
7: Unhoused.
9: Unhoused. Thank you. Ooh.
5: Unhoused people. Sorry.
6: No, just unhoused.
5: Yeah. Wow. Urban campers.
9: Urban outdoorsmen.
6: Urban outdoorsmen.
9: Here's the here's Rakowitz. This is who Sonny Hostin.
5: Oh, he didn't look crazy at all.
9: I was like, nah,
5: what are
9: we're
5: talking
9: good.
5: About?
9: It was a
5: That's
9: temporary
5: fine.
9: Thing.
5: Leave
9: we're
5: him alone.
9: Good.
5: What year was that? And she said, was it
9: I believe 90s? It was 89. I have to
5: 89,
9: check.
5: 89, wow.
6: That newspaper clipping looks like the 1948.
5: 20s or something.
6: Yes.
9: 1991.
6: I didn't know Sony was that
5: That's
6: old.
5: That's how long ago the 80s were.
7: Yeah, I know.
5: The 80s things. Like, if you see a TV show from the 80s, you think, is that the 1920s?
7: It sure is.
5: It's like...
9: Aww.
5: So blurry and old school
9: and squished.
5: And, yeah.
9: So
7: people
9: squished.
7: People still are waiting to call people from, can I use your phone?
5: Yeah.
9: Yeah.
5: Right. Or showing up at a payphone or something.
7: Yeah.
9: It's so blurry and out of focus.
5: Mm-hmm.
9: You're like, wow.
5: Hard to believe we ever watched that.
9: I know.
5: But it looked great to us at the time.
9: It did. That's what's so weird, man.
6: Pat, you didn't have an OLED TV like you do now.
5: Nope.
7: No.
5: You did not.
7: No.
5: Wasn't even high definition. They're not even HD back then. They're all blurred. You know, when you watch games from like the 80s or even 90s, mm-hmm. it's like, how did we even watch
9: Well, yeah,
5: these?
9: And it pisses you off because
5: you can't even tell what's going on.
9: It doesn't tell you the score or
5: right?
9: how much time, what quarter. Give me
7: there's
9: something
7: no,
9: to
7: there's
9: go
7: no slow motion replay.
9: No replay.
7: No zoom in, nothing.
9: Right. There's no legalized gambling during the game. Simpler times.
5: Man, we are spoiled now.
7: We sure are.
5: It's amazing.
7: Yeah.
5: What we think we can't live without anymore. And we can't. We can't. There'd be revolution if you took any of those. Do you take OLED from me? No, I'm sorry. Right. I'm out in the street.
9: Right. You take my HD TV away from me, then we're rioting. You take my freedom away from me, we're fine.
5: Then
9: put
5: I'm
9: me
5: fine.
9: On lockdown, force
5: right.
9: me to take a vaccine, that's
5: right.
9: fine. But don't take my TV.
5: Don't take my TV or my phone.
7: Or my phone. Yeah, I need that.
6: Mm-hmm. Wait, do you need your phone?
5: No, I don't.
7: Well,
5: but
7: I
5: you
7: need
5: guys
7: internet access. We need internet access.
5: Have to have internet access.
6: So your iPad is
5: my iPad. Don't take my iPad from me. We also have the views, Sarah Haynes on Clancy divorcing.
9: She's shocked
5: Lindsay.
9: That the husband would divorce his wife after she murdered their three children.
5: What grounds do you have for
9: this
5: divorce?
9: This is
5: all she did was kill your three children.
9: This is actually more ridiculous than what Sonny Hostin just said.
5: Wow. Okay.
14: Of their grandbabies and their nieces and nephews.
13: But
14: and
13: he doesn't seem to
14: be. What bothers me is he talks about forgiving her, which I love. But he focuses on that and never jumps to what so many people struggle with. How did the marital love end so quickly when you admit openly your wife got sick? She got sick. It doesn't mean you can be with him, and it doesn't mean it doesn't remind you of the worst day of your life. But I would hope, and like in sickness and in health, he said everyone was worried about her. They were tragically, their arms were around her as she was going down the drain. I would hope that my husband wouldn't sit there and just move right along.
15: So
14: and
15: I'm not.
16: Does he tell you that he's remarried now? And
14: no, I can't pretend to know timelines or like when you meet someone. Or some people need love and they need to fill themselves again. I'm not shaming him on any of that. I just don't know why we skip straight to skipping all the marital things. Did he, when they talked in prison and she didn't ask for forgiveness, is that when he served her the papers?
15: That's what stood out to me, because I felt similarly while watching it to you, but then him admitting she never sought forgiveness. The first thing I would do is, what did I do? I am so sorry I took these three children from us.
13: Yeah, but she's that crazy.
5: That is as dumb
9: right?
5: a discussion.
9: Right?
5: As you could possibly have.
9: The Overton window of The View just made Sonny Hostin's, let's be lenient on the guy who killed his roommate, chopped her up, and served him to unhoused people. That actually made sense compared to that.
5: You could have a round table of apes that have a smarter discussion than that just was.
7: I want to apologize. We're all dumber for having watched that.
5: Wow. And I think a part of her realized how stupid it was as it was coming out of her face.
7: And the other one, I don't know their name. Saved her. Yeah. Tried to save her. I felt the same way earlier.
5: Before I thought about it for half a second.
9: But I don't pretend to know timelines. And so what the hell was happening, man?
5: All right. Man, what a worthless show this is, continues. Yet it continues.
7: And Whoopi's not there to at least try to guide them.
5: No.
7: So enjoy it.
5: It's really...
6: I just want to make sure, Pat, this is... The View is under news, right?
5: Yes
7: they are.
5: ABC News. Under ABC News.
7: Yes, okay, got it.
5: Sure is.
6: Okay.
5: All right. Doctors told Alba pregnancy was impossible. Her husband's diagnosis confirmed it. A child of their own just wasn't in the cards. Wasn't going to happen. Then the impossible happened. Alba turned out to be pregnant. 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
6: Got some tweets for you. Thor Spirit tweets, "Society owes the men of Salem, Massachusetts, an apology. The View and the Coven of Clancy supporters are proof as to why." Yeah.
7: Wow.
6: Non-gestating hetero man. "You mean serving Soylent Green to the homeless is verboten? Who knew?"
8: It's people.
9: Soylent Green is made out of people.
10: Soylent Green is people!
6: For some reason, knowing that in advance ruined the movie for Glenn. I don't know. He complains about that to this day.

0: Why?
1: I don't know. Just because you know the secret from the beginning, it's still a great movie.
0: Yeah.
1: For 1970 or whatever it came out.
0: Think of that. We were just complaining about the late 80s. That.
1: Yeah.
2: Have you watched it on the new TV and see if you could think the same
1: not.
2: Way?
1: I think you should. Yeah. And
2: Let's see how your TV needs
1: to see if Soylent Green holds up.
0: It doesn't. I will guarantee you that it doesn't. We're going to watch about the first 5 minutes. You're going to fast forward to the end where that scene is.
1: Uh-huh.
0: So you get to see that scene.
1: And then you're done.
0: Done.
1: Yeah. Caffeinated Texan tweets, women are going insane. Everything the man does is wrong, including divorcing the psycho who murdered his kids.
0: Right.
1: We're in the bearded Spock universe, aren't we?
0: Yeah, for sure. Yeah,
1: kind of feels that way a lot of times. The New York Times, by the way, continues to excuse the left as they revel in violence, as they excuse murder of all types. They had some thoughtful insight into Charlie Kirk's assassination just a few days after the anniversary of his assassination. And, you know, they've got all of these reporters who side with all the murderers in our society now. I mean, they did the same thing with Mangione and the murder of the CEO from the health insurance company. It was United Healthcare. Yeah. And you know, now it's Lindsey Clancy that they're excusing. I mean, they're completely missing the point by saying, well, it's free speech on their part. The people who are supporting online, it's about their free nobody's saying that they don't have the right to celebrate the murder of anybody they want. But it just shows what kind of people we're dealing with here. It shows that the left has no respect for human life.
0: For sure.
1: And they believe, as multiple polls have shown lately, that if you disagree with their psychotic points of view, you deserve to be killed. That's what they think. And they actually hope it will happen. They're hoping for the death. We just had the poll yesterday. Where, what was the percentage of Democrats, 60%, that wanted to see an assassination of the president on television?
2: Yeah, televised.
1: They were hoping for that.
2: Yes.
1: They want that to happen.
0: And
2: a coup.
0: What was it, like 20 or 25% were like, oh, yeah, it doesn't matter. It's okay. I don't know. One way
1: it was
0: or
1: like
0: the
1: 30%
0: other.
1: Of people.
0: One way or the other, you know, if it happens, it happens.
1: I should have kept that poll because it was staggering.
3: We have the picture from yesterday.
1: All right.
0: Oh, there you go.
1: Good. Yeah, I mean, look at this. President Trump has been impeached and convicted by both houses of Congress and has been removed from office. 75% want that to happen?
3: It's very positive.
1: Very positive.
0: Yeah.
1: Using the 25th Amendment. Okay, 70% want that.
3: That'd be very positive. Huh?
1: President Trump die overnight in his sleep.
3: 45% say that's a very positive development.
1: 10% say what? Somewhat positive? Yeah. Somewhat positive.
3: Mm-hmm.
1: Neither positive nor negative is 28%. I mean, so 45% is the plurality in that particular...
3: A group of U.S. military leaders have removed President Donald Trump from power. 43% say that'd be very positive. 16% would still be good with it.
0: Yeah,
3: and then President Donald Trump assassinated...
1: While speaking at a rally,
3: 23% of Democrats say that would be very positive. 9% say somewhat positive.
1: So you've got 32% saying it would be it would be very or somewhat positive
3: of Democrats, right? And so if you add the 25, 57% either positive or they're fine with it. Whatever.
0: I bet you. I'm gonna have to. We'll have to find this poll because I bet you there's
3: the
0: more
3: of the country.
0: There's more stuff in that poll that's nightmarish.
1: So I mean, the New York Times wants to make this a freedom of speech thing. That's you're completely missing the point.
0: Right.
1: That's not the issue here. The issue is these people are insane. They're psychotic. The left has literally gone nuts.
0: Yeah.
1: Violently, frighteningly nuts. That's the point. Have we ever wished for the death of anybody?
0: No.
3: Never.
1: Not once.
0: Nope.
1: Have we ever celebrated anybody on the left who we vehemently disagreed with? Harry Reid, any of these people. Never have we celebrated their death, ever. It's just sick. It's just sick and twisted and wrong. And yet they're continually excused by their allies.
0: That's
1: in the media.
0: Free speech, Pat.
1: No, I mean, yeah, it is. Free speech. They're free to say all of those things. It's just wrong.
0: Yeah.
1: It's wrongheaded, and it shows where these people are mentally.
0: Yeah, absolutely. And look, we've made the case before about two things. One, taking the Ten Commandments out of schools as children. So there's no actual caring for life.
1: Right.
0: And two, abortion takes that. And now that leads us to a church that we don't believe God or nature. We don't really just believe in that.
1: Yeah.
0: You know, well, what do you believe in? Well,
2: loving everybody.
0: Well, yeah, but they don't.
1: They don't.
0: They love everybody.
2: They told me they love everyone.
0: They love everybody that thinks like them.
2: I have to think like them.
1: Yes.
2: Got it.
1: Well, you don't think that you could disagree with them, do you? And go ahead and live.
0: Right. Right.
1: They don't want you to.
2: When you say it like that.
1: Yeah.
2: Makes me think.
1: Uh-huh.
0: That they don't.
1: They don't. They don't want you to live.
0: No, they do not.
1: Yeah, and that's James Tallarico's church, where they don't even believe in God. That's the church you're going to, and then we wonder why he's a Christian who hates Christianity.
0: Right.
1: Duh. More coming up.
4: This is Pat Gray.
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7: You want to be a brave truth teller? 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
1: Then 9/11 was for us. It was the equivalent of 40,000 Americans dying.
0: There's still some Israelis.
1: But some Israelis still view themselves as victims. Weird. Can you imagine such a weird thing? What? Thank you, New York Times. Thank you for that insightful reporting.
19: Holding that victim mentality is not going to do anything for you. So just move on, Israel.
1: That's kind of what they're saying. Yeah. Get over it.
0: Stop attacking.
1: Mm-hmm. And by the way, they have. As far as I know, they haven't dropped bombs on Gaza for some time now. Right?
0: Yeah, but...
1: In fact... Trump's Board of Peace has just released like a plan for Gaza.
19: Yeah.
1: We're going to invest another billion. We're going to $1 billion, and they're trying to raise $71 billion to fix it.
0: Good.
19: $71 billion? Wow. Mm-hmm. That's more than I read.
1: Mm-hmm.
19: I read like $18
1: billion. Really?
0: Either way, good. Let's get it fixed up.
19: Yeah, good.
1: Yeah.
19: $10 billion bring them around. From the U.S., 10 of the $18
1: billion. Let's make it the Monaco of the Middle East.
0: Absolutely.
1: I mean, you got an opportunity here. You got a fresh palette. Let's paint.
19: There's going to be some private money involved with that. I would prefer the majority of it be private money as opposed to tax money going to rebuild the rest of the world.
1: So would I.
19: I don't know if anyone's seen lately. What's the total up to? $40 trillion in debt?
1: Yes.
19: So.
1: Yeah, but it goes up a trillion every 100 days. So very shortly it's going to be $41 trillion.
0: Let that go. That means
1: you really believe that too. You, I can tell by your attitude and your expression every time. You actually believe that we need to let the $40 trillion debt go.
0: Doesn't mean a thing.
19: Will we be rebuilding Iran when the bombs stop falling there?
0: Maybe they might need some help.
19: We're going to pay for that too.
1: Well, you know we are.
19: Ukraine, Moscow. Yep. What else are we rebuilding with our tax dollars?
0: Okay.
1: Yep.
0: As long as the wars are over,
1: we're in.
0: The United States needs a foothold in those countries. Absolutely.
19: That's a good point. If someone said, look, no more wars. We're done today. All the wars are stopping in the world. But the U.S. taxpayer is going to have to rebuild all these places to be.
0: We'll help.
19: State of the art. Tip top.
0: We'll help.
19: You're good with that?
1: Sure we would be, right?
0: Absolutely.
1: We'd take that deal.
0: We'll get the contractors in there and the subcontractors. How long will it take?
1: We got to wait for the electrician to get over there. And then the plumber's hard to get a hold of.
0: No time at all. We'll have those countries back up and running.
1: Yeah, look at how fast they did my house. It's only been 8 months. 8 months!
19: What was your estimate originally?
1: Timetable? 6 weeks. 6 weeks.
4: I'm sorry.
1: Turned into 8 months. This is coming up now. In October. It'll be eight.
19: I swear we need to compare.
0: So that you make it seem like they're not done.
1: Because it is that way. Done.
4: I just want to point out that one of the reasons why it takes so long is because your wife refused to listen to AI.
1: That's true.
0: Some of that is
1: about the paint color.
4: About the paint
0: some
4: color.
0: Of that is true.
1: And she tries to calm me down because I'm so frustrated with it. I want to let them know now. And she's like,
5: part of it's my fault because I didn't get the right paint at first.
1: Mm-hmm. Yeah, that was like a 2-day delay.
0: That was a long time ago.
1: That was 2 days of it. Okay, where's the other 7 months?
4: Well, the ladder. The guy kept forgetting the ladder, Pat.
1: Yeah, that's true.
4: He kept forgetting the ladder.
1: How
4: do you want him to work when he keeps forgetting the ladder?
1: It was literally, I don't know, 3 weeks? The ladder. Yeah.
0: Right.
1: Could you bring the ladder tomorrow?
19: Does that not stay on the truck?
1: Shoot.
19: I thought it just stayed on the truck.
1: Apparently not.
0: No, I can't.
4: It's a tall ladder.
19: I see.
4: You can't put that in the truck.
19: I will go and buy a damn ladder. Whatever it takes to get you back over here, man.
1: So irritating.
19: Seriously, it sounds like that Jackie's saying, I'm the delay, whatever. No, you don't get to keep using that excuse.
1: No.
19: Don't give them more excuses.
1: No.
19: Because they do the same thing.
6: Well, we had the delay with the HOA and Jerry, your neighbor.
19: No. You had that like way back when.
0: Personal.
4: It does sound like personal.
0: We're moved away from Pat for a moment.
19: Yeah, no, it sounds like that Pat and I should compare notes. We might be used to the same builder. Of course, I got to tell you, though, he's not coming over to my place when he's leaving yours. So he has other projects going on, apparently.
4: The man's making business.
1: My guy has, I don't know how many different jobs going at the
0: projects.
1: Same time.
0: Damn good.
1: But several of them are more important
19: you
1: than mine. I know that.
19: Assistant.
0: That's incorrect. They're not more important.
1: They're not more important.
0: Okay. They're just part of the system that I've got going.
1: Okay.
4: Because you wanted bougie thing that fills the thing from the
19: You want it done right, or do you want it done?
1: Plumber. You're talking about the pot filler? Yeah. Is that the bougie thing?
4: Bougie thing. That bougie thing that you don't
1: want.
4: You don't want to carry the pot from the stove to the
1: literally,
4: sink.
1: Literally, it's been there for how long now, do you
4: a
1: think?
4: Month?
1: 3 months? I think it's more than a month.
4: Oh, really?
1: Yeah, it's two
0: been
1: or three
0: for a while.
1: It's been there for a while.
4: Okay, 2 months.
1: And we've not used it.
4: Shut up.
1: Ever.
4: I knew I could have put money on this.
1: Yeah. I filled it up the first day because I just wanted to see if
0: cool.
1: it worked. I didn't really have anything to cook. I filled it up. But other than that, we haven't touched that thing.
4: What about your
1: stove?
4: But
1: it looks good on the wall.
4: The stove that you're not allowed to use to cook. How many times?
1: And the stove. Let me count how many times we've inside of the
4: oven.
1: Yeah,
4: the inside. Yes.
1: Yeah, not the stove
4: top. Not the stove top.
1: But the actual
4: oven.
19: The oven.
4: How many times have you used that?
1: We heated one thing up.
19: Yeah, you don't want to mess it up in there. It's all pristine.
1: We heated up one thing. Yes, and that's what you'll say every time. I don't want to dirty up the oven. This expensive thing.
0: I don't want to dirty the refrigerator either, but I'm keeping things in there.
1: And
0: I'm
1: the refrigerator. There's another thing. The stinking refrigerator that we just paid a stupid amount of money for doesn't even work.
4: Oh, what?
1: The freezer doesn't freeze food.
0: There's a temperature setting on those things.
1: Yeah.
0: Did you
4: put it?
1: We put the freezer at 10 below. We just put a thermometer in there. It's 18 degrees in the freezer.
0: Wow. That is not freezing. I don't know if you know that. It's not freezing.
1: It actually should be. It's above. It's below 32, right? So you would think it would freeze, but it doesn't. It doesn't.
0: That's awesome.
1: Isn't that great?
4: No, it's not awesome.
19: You got your receipt?
1: Yeah, well, I'm in communication with the company.
4: Oh, your negotiation.
1: I'm communicating.
4: Your negotiation.
0: Right. They are going to send someone out.
1: Yeah, because it's under warranty, obviously, but they don't want to do anything with it. So they're trying to.
5: Well, first of all, we want you to troubleshoot some things. So take a picture of the display. Take a picture of the food. Take a picture of the. Just send somebody out here.
0: I mean, you owe us a lot of money for the food that we ruined after we purchased it.
4: Yes, there you go. 100%.
1: Exactly right.
4: 100%.
19: And that's not cheap.
4: No,
19: the stovetop. You say you haven't christened the stovetop at all?
1: The stovetop.
4: Yeah, they used that.
19: I just wondered if there's maybe a recipe for underwear we could try on that oven.
1: You see, Well, no, because we won't know until 2076 if I really lost the bet.
4: Yeah, we have to. But you don't place bets, so.
1: Right. That's right.
19: Uh-huh.
1: Wow. So, okay. There's nothing going on there, actually. Okay. I don't even know what you're talking about, Keith. Okay. That was weird. Just out of nowhere.
4: Out of nowhere?
19: Yeah. I'm just spitballing.
1: All right, let's go to Rob in Michigan. Hey, Rob, welcome to The Blaze.
7: How's it going, guys?
1: Good.
4: Oh.
7: You know, with all the things that are going on and all the things you discussed already this morning, the main underlying threat that we've got right now are the Islamists that are sitting there focused and wanting to keep moving forward and take over. You know, you've got this thing going on with the people in Texas. They're liberal, you know, as far as the people that are running for office. But the Islamists are not liberal pro-abortion people. They're pro-abortion for the infidels. Mm-hmm. And they want us to kill each other and fight with each other. That's the main focus. And we're just not on it. You know, it's just, we're distracted.
0: You have a little issue with that in Michigan as well.
1: Yeah, you're kind of in the heart of Islam.
0: Start throwing stones
1: in
0: Texas,
1: aren't you?
0: Why don't you look at Michigan where you're at?
1: Right.
0: Okay.
1: You got a guy there that is in danger of winning a U.S. Senate seat.
7: Exactly.
1: Yeah.
0: Yeah.
1: So that's a little concerning. But you're right.
7: But I mean, there's only so much you can do about it.
0: I know.
1: Yeah, I know.
7: Aren't doing anything.
1: I know. But get your friends and neighbors out there to vote for Mike Rogers, because that guy can't win. El Sayed can't win. Thanks, Rob. Appreciate it. You're right about that. I mean, we've got issues all across this country with that.
0: Yes, we do.
1: With that and the DSA situation, the Democratic Socialists of America. Spencer Pratt's prediction about Nithya Raman, who is going to probably win that race, is coming true right now. She's up by 11 points in the latest poll. 11 points! So another great American city is about to fall to radical anti-American forces.
0: Yeah, fall even farther. I mean,
1: yeah. Karen Bass was bad enough.
0: Yeah.
1: This woman is a socialist.
19: Yeah, and at a certain point, you talk about Chicago, L.A., New York.
1: Minneapolis, Seattle. Yeah.
19: Right.
1: Dearborn, Hamtramck, Paterson, New Jersey, now Los Angeles,
19: too. You got it. So at what point do these outliers just become the trend and the norm?
1: Yeah.
0: If we're not there, we're darn close.
1: We are
19: going to learn some stuff in November.
1: Man.
19: We'll see how far gone we are.
1: Yeah. And unfortunately, we might not be happy with
0: the
1: results.
0: Look, we still have Donald Trump fighting for us, which is so important.
1: Yeah. Yes.
0: Yeah. It was so important. And, that is a bonus.
1: Even if they take over both houses in Congress, we still have Trump there for the next 2 years to stop things.
19: But let's go back to the cities that you mentioned, New York in particular. I mean, think of the Overton window as that election approached last year. And we went from, let's get Curtis Sliwa elected, right?
1: Mm-hmm.
19: To, oh my gosh, we're going to actually have to go back to, what is it, Cuomo?
1: Yeah.
19: Andrew Cuomo.
0: Oh my gosh, yeah.
19: Remember that? And then, okay, well, we kept sliding, and then we get the communist, Mom Donnie. But is New York so far gone that they're just irretrievable at this point? Because the guy that we wanted,
1: it's possible,
19: Curtis Sliwa, he's now promoting. Just watch this. See what kind of event he's a part of now.
8: Oh, look, give me a solid. You gotta come to the Melania Trump drag show on October 17th.
9: That's it.
8: Jay, I got it embedded in my medulla cerebellum. Be there.
10: Do me a solid and come down to the Melania Trump drag show.
1: You gotta be kidding.
0: He's out in the streets.
10: New York City.
0: He's out in the streets.
10: But that was the same choice for New York.
4: That's not new. The guy participates on the Pride Parade. That's not new.
1: Sliwa does?
4: Yes. That's not new.
10: And that's fine.
1: Wow.
10: And that's not my point. My point is that's the same choice for New York City. Write it off, man. That town is not coming back.
1: Jeez.
10: Come on, it's fun. I can hear when I emailed that clip in yesterday, I can hear I'm typing Noah. Send him an email. I'm thinking Jeffy's like, what's the big deal?
0: It's proof that he loves the city. He's out in the streets.
1: Is it
0: promoting a live entertainment? Yes.
1: And he's got the red beret on. And that's unacceptable.
4: He had to go back to his brand.
0: You wouldn't know that was him if without that.
4: He has that dent in his forehead. Yeah. So he has to wear.
0: Yeah. They tried to take it away, and that was not, that was suboptimal. With the big dent in the forehead, so
1: can't take it.
0: Put it back on.
1: I can't take it. Let me tell you this, though. If you're going to take a supplement every day, you don't just want better numbers. Right, Chris? You want, you know, you want to feel different
4: in your life. And the best thing is, after I took this, the doctor said, keep taking those pills.
1: And this is Native Path Krill Oil.
4: It's better than regular fish oil pills.
1: Much better than fish oil. And what I love about it is you don't get that, that fish burp. Aftertaste.
4: Yeah,
1: when you're burping
4: the
1: up fish all day long.
4: Disgusting.
1: It's so disgusting. 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
11: Pat Gray, Unleashed.
1: All right, let's talk to Mike in Indiana real quick. Hey, Mike, welcome.
14: Hey, guys, love the show.
1: Thank you.
14: Well, how do I follow all of that? From Sonny in the View to President Trump. Here's where I land on President Trump. I voted for him 3 times now.
1: Awesome. Yeah.
14: And come November, I'm voting Democrat.
1: No.
14: Because,
1: really?
14: Yes, yes.
0: Why?
1: Don't do it, Mike. Don't do it.
14: Burn it down. Burn it down.
1: No.
14: Look, it's us against Islam.
1: Yeah, but the Democrats aren't going to help you with that.
0: No, they are not.
1: Democrats are not going to help you. They're going to encourage more of that.
0: It's a big tent.
1: Whatever you don't like, they're going to do more of. Don't do that, Mike.
14: So let's burn it down because Trump's not going to do it. He's not going to pull the trigger.
1: What? Well, what do you want him to pull the trigger on?
0: Yeah,
14: I want him to nuke Iran.
1: Ooh, okay. if that's what you
0: but
1: want,
0: that doesn't have anything to do.
1: Democrats aren't going to do that.
0: No, they are not.
1: Thanks, Mike. Look, and Democrats won't even do what we've done.
0: Right
1: in Iran,
0: they don't want that done. Want that done.
1: We wouldn't be there doing this. We wouldn't be trying to stop them now.
0: I mean, he already said that was his whole speech at the UN. That was his point of saying, look, I'm not running. And if you think the holding out till the election, you may want to think again.
19: I wish Mike were still on the phone because I have a question for him. And if he's still listening, please take this to heart if you can. If you think voting Democrat is going to somehow teach Republicans a lesson, we as conservative voters and constitutionally minded Americans have to realize the Republican Party is never going to whip into shape. And no matter how I think they enjoy being in the minority, that would be a reward for them.
1: They do, because they're comfortable with that.
19: They absolutely are.
1: They don't have to do anything.
19: And I would just ask Mike that if you have kids or grandkids, please understand this. We're all pissed off at the Republican Party. We absolutely cannot stand what they do. They abuse us.
1: Or don't do.
19: What they do to us, though, and abuse us, it sucks.
1: Mm-hmm.
19: But you're essentially saying that you would be good with empowering another group of people to destroy your country.
1: Mm-hmm.
19: Never mind the people. Yes, the Republican Party disappoints us on the reg. We got it. But the other side literally wants to destroy this country, and giving them power is just no way to get back at the GOP.
1: It's like saying, I'm really tired of banging my head against a wall, so I'm going to shoot myself in the head. It's kind of what it's like. Okay, you're hurting yourself right now, but you're about to kill yourself if you vote Democrat.
19: And you're about to give your kids and your grandkids a hellscape that you will definitely never recover from as a nation.
1: Yeah.
0: Don't do it, Mike.
19: Please,
0: don't do it, Mike.
19: Please don't, Mike.
0: Don't do it,
19: and tell your barber that, too. Please.
1: Lori in Utah, welcome.
9: Good morning, guys.
1: Morning.
9: How you doing?
1: Good.
19: We're miserable.
9: Hey, I just wanted to talk to you a little bit about your nightmare with your house.
1: Mm-hmm.
9: I'm going through the same thing. So last year, October, it'll be a year next month. This guy comes to replace my doors.
1: Mm-hmm.
9: And in January, I've got to go and get my shoulder replaced. And I tell him, it's January 29th. I have to be there.
1: Mm-hmm.
9: I tell him in November. He's like, well, first of all, October, I'll be back in a couple weeks. Well, then November rolls around. Okay, I don't have the doors yet. They're still on order.
1: Yeah.
9: Then here comes December.
1: Mm-hmm.
9: I'm like, I've got the doors. I just got to get time. Okay.
0: There you go.
9: Here comes New Year's. It
0: We're
9: goes
0: on it.
9: By.
1: Mm-hmm.
9: Then I go to surgery, and I've talked to the man. I've told him to his voice, I'm going for surgery. Okay, we'll be there. Don't worry. I wake up at surgery, after surgery, and I get a phone call from my neighbor. He's here installing your doors. It's like, oh, my Lord. And then so here now it is, 1 month away from October, a year almost, and my back door, if I don't deadbolt it, I can lock it, but I can push it right open.
1: Oh, geez. Wow.
0: But it closes.
1: But it's only been a year? Is that what you're saying? Is this just all for doors? The whole time it's been doors?
9: Yes.
1: That's unbelievable. I'd be maybe calling somebody else about your doors. Thanks, Lori. Appreciate the call.
19: Yeah.
1: That's frustrating. That's really frustrating.
19: I remember our timetable originally started. I knew, man, we're going to be all done in time for the football season. Anybody know, has the football season started yet?
0: it's going to get underway soon.
19: Now we'll be lucky if it's done before the playoffs start. So.
1: I know.
19: Cool.
1: Well, you remember my timeline. My timeline was we were going to move into the thing before we had to move out of where we were.
0: Right.
1: And so I thought everything was going to be done. We just move into a finished house. Nope.
0: Yeah, that's not even close to being right.
1: Even close. All right. Philippe in Florida. Hi, you're on the Blaze.
15: Real quick. So what I wanted to say real quick is about the Republican base is that they complain about the rhinos, the so-called rhinos, right?
1: Mm-hmm.
15: But when things don't go their way, you know, the Republican base start yawning, crying like little babies. Oh, no, they didn't do what I wanted to do. So, and then what do they do after that? They go ahead and they say, I'm not going to vote for them anymore.
1: Home. Right.
15: So, and they don't help. They don't help the situation. That's the one thing that I admire about the Democrats. I can't stand them.
0: For sure.
15: But their base is very, very
1: loyal.
15: United. They stand behind it.
1: Yes,
15: we
1: you're
15: have
1: right.
15: to stand behind it.
1: That's very true.
15: We have to.
1: Thank you, Philippe.
0: Great.
1: Exactly
0: point,
1: right.
0: Philippe.
1: Really good point.
0: Stay on point. Got that, Mike?
1: Mm-hmm.
0: You hear that?
1: Yeah, do you hear Democrats calling and saying, you know what, I'm done with the Democrats? No! Never!
0: We can't do that.
4: There's a problem in the GOP that people are getting blackpilled. I don't understand why they're swallowing that black pill, and it's so gross.
1: Yeah.
4: Stand behind. Like,
1: well, it's like, it's like I don't like Ken Paxton, so I'm going to vote for the communist, godless animal James Tallarico.
4: No!
19: Or I'm not. Or you just say I'm just not even going to try to fight.
1: Or I'm not going
19: to
1: vote.
19: Stay home and vote. Not vote at all.
4: Voting is voting.
19: Look, if you have kids, if you have grandkids, just try to imagine these people in power running the show while they're inheriting what we're leaving behind. Just
0: I'm Ken Paxton. I approve this message.
19: Seriously,
1: not to act is to act.
0: Yes. Somebody said that
1: before. Yeah, somebody said it.
0: I don't remember who.
4: Pat just said it. You just said it.
1: Oh, that's right. That was me.
19: And the Nazis killed him.
0: And the Nazis killed him.
1: They sure
0: don't
1: did.
0: Don't start bugging us down.
1: All right. Well, we've got overtime to spend with you today, and then we'll see you back
4: here.
1: Do
4: that every day?
1: Do that every day.
4: You do overtime every day?
1: Surprisingly, yes. Yes,
4: wow.
1: We do. Is that incredible?
4: Some people didn't know.
1: And it's coming up again.
19: Get registered to vote.
1: Since this is a day, we're doing it.
16: This is... All right, Glenn. You know, I've been a fan of yours since CNN.
18: Really? Today, we're joined by actor Dennis Quaid. A man that not only brings Ronald Reagan to life on the silver screen in his new film, Reagan.
20: Tear down this wall.
18: But who also shares a personal journey of restoration.
16: You know, when I found myself in bad situations, it was all my own fault.
18: We talk about everything from cocaine.
16: It's fun. Then it's fun with problems. And then it's just problems.
18: To Christ.
16: And I came to realize what a personal relationship with Jesus Christ is all about.
18: But as we shoot the breeze here at my ranch, an old homestead brought back to life from the dust and echoes of the past, we're not just discussing a film. We're pondering whether the restoration Reagan believed in can still happen today. It was morning in America, Reagan once told us, a time of renewal, hope, and boundless opportunity. Is it mourning in America now? Or are we just mourning for America? Mourning for a spirit, a people, and a leadership that once defined us, but now seems like a distant memory.
21: The love of country that he had and all of that seems to be fading in popular culture. Communism is on the rise inside our country as well as all around the world. And it seems like we have to fight it all over again.
16: Well, I think that's America.
18: Are we just playing out a beautiful but ultimately futile melody on a piano, hoping the notes will somehow carry us back to a time that's long gone? And speaking of pianos, Dennis Quaid, always the entertainer, couldn't resist sitting down at a piano we have here and treating us to an impromptu performance. It was a moment that brought a smile, a bit of light in a conversation that at times feels like we're searching for something that might never be found again. The best is yet to come, Reagan once said. But is it? Or are we, as Americans, simply trying to find our way back to something we've lost forever? This is a special episode of the Glenn Beck Podcast, A Day at the Ranch with Dennis Quaid.
16: Ready?
22: Yes, sir.
16: Okay. All right, Glenn. You know, I've been a fan of yours since CNN.
18: Really?
23: The war on Christmas has only been getting worse. First it was the mangers, then it was the trees, and then the word itself.
16: Yeah.
18: That is crazy.
16: Yeah.
18: I never think of people like you, actually. I don't know. I guess you don't think of people like you doing normal stuff.
16: Like watching TV?
18: Yeah. Yeah.
16: Or the news.
18: You're supposed to be doing
16: or whatever.
18: Yeah.
16: I was like, well, you were like the brand new voice on CNN when you came on there. And I'm sure you had a radio show going on before right?
18: Yeah.
16: And, but it was, watched you religiously, actually.
18: Wow.
16: And then all of a sudden you disappeared.
18: Yeah.
16: Just like that.
18: Yeah. It was funny. Clint Eastwood, who I've
2: he's on my bucket list, and I don't think I'm ever going to get that one checked off. He came into CNN on the day I was gone, and they had a poster of me, and he was walking with Larry King's people.
3: Yeah.
2: And he just stopped.
12: That guy. I like that guy.
3: Yeah.
2: He's so great.
3: Yeah, nobody ever talked like you. Yeah, that was kind of about the time when you left. That really kind of pretty much coincided with this sort of real break. I mean, there had been...
2: Yeah, there had been the
3: anyway, but, like, conservatives and liberals really lined up after that.
2: Yeah.
3: It was kind of like prisoner exchange or something.
2: I know.
3: Yeah.
2: And I really... I mean, I tried to use so much humor in the show, and I really thought people would have a sense of humor.
3: No, common sense is what you've done.
2: Yeah. So, watched your movie. Love it.
3: Thank you.
2: Absolutely love it.
3: Yeah.
2: How frightening was it to take on Reagan?
3: It was the scariest role of my life, really. I mean, it's now my favorite movie that I've ever done. Before that was The Right Stuff. Mm. But I judge my movies by the time that I had while I was making them. It's a personal experience for me, you know. So after 40 years, Reagan is now my favorite. But when they asked me to do it, I didn't say yes and I didn't say no. And, you know, this fear went up my spine.
2: I bet.
3: Because Reagan was my favorite president. I had voted for Jimmy Carter in 76.
2: We all make a mistake.
22: Yes. But, you know, at the time he was an outsider, was post-Watergate and all that, you know, and what that was going to bring to Washington, which didn't get brought. Mm. Reagan was my favorite president. I voted for him. And I came home and... I had a roommate at the time, back in 1980. He said, "Who'd you vote for?" I said, "Reagan." And he said, "You were kicked out of the hippies." That's really what he said. So I had to turn in my card and everything.
2: Yeah.
22: Kicked out of the hippies. So, you know, I really so admired him. And he won the Cold War. And, he was my dad's favorite president, too. My dad had been talking about Ronald Reagan for president since back, like, 68, 64.
2: He was fantastic.
22: In fact, my first memory of Reagan outside of him being the guy who sold Baraxo soap
2: during
22: Death Valley days was, you know, being in the car with my dad going down to Galveston from Houston, which is where I'm from, and Reagan was giving the speech.
2: On the
22: radio,
2: choice.
22: Yeah.
2: Or the at, day of choosing. Or
22: yeah, something. Day of, time of choosing.
2: Yeah, time of choosing.
22: And my dad was like on the dashboard, you know, just like, go Ronnie and stuff. And
2: that was
22: my first memory of him as a political figure.
24: Where then is the road to peace? Well, it's a simple answer after all. You and I have the courage to say to our enemies, there is a price we will not pay. There is a point beyond which they must not advance.
2: Inspiring.
22: Yeah.
2: It really is
22: an incredible
2: speech. Yeah, it is. And timely still today.
22: That was my first awareness of him as a political figure. And he was to take the role... Like I said, I had, you know, fear went up my spine because he's like Muhammad Ali. He's one of the probably one of the most recognized people all over the world. Period.
2: It's like Trump
22: has such an opinion about him, and I didn't want to do like an impersonation of him. He was probably my biggest hero in a way.
2: What is it about him that
22: he won the Cold War? We grew up getting under our desk at school.
2: Because, terrified.
22: You know, they were going to drop the bomb. I mean, it was going to happen.
2: I know.
22: And it came so close. The Cuban Missile Crisis, you know, we lived in Houston, and we were in that circle that they had where, you know, those missiles could reach. And, you know, we were Space City. Of course they were going to hit us. And we got kept home from school for that. You know, and nobody had been able to make any progress with that. Until Reagan.
2: At the time, everybody, you know, the left, everybody to the left, everyone is a monster and, you know.
22: Yeah, he was called a warmonger.
2: Warmonger.
22: You know, he was going to get us into a war for sure.
2: Yeah.
22: But, you know, all we'd done with the Soviets was appease.
2: I know.
22: Kennedy, you know, and Khrushchev had, you know, they were communicating and that was, I thought that was handled well for the time that it was going to happen, because mm-hmm. it was going to happen. But then, you know, at the time that Reagan entered office, it was very much afraid that it was going to happen again, and that it was predestined to happen in a way. The Soviets under Carter really built their military way up. Carter was, you know, I thought he did a great job in the Middle East of bringing Egypt and Israel together. Mm-hmm. But, you know, we gave away the B-1 bomber. We just kept conceding mm-hmm. stuff to him. And it, you know, the more that we gave away, the more I think they just kind of laughed at us.
5: Yeah.
22: And we're, as Americans, I think the Jimmy Carter administration exemplified the way the American people are in their heart,
5: mm-hmm.
22: that we were peaceful at our heart. We want to live in harmony with the rest of the world, in allies, friendships. But that's not the way the rest of the world is.
5: I know.
22: The rest of the world didn't grow up like we grew up. They grew up like,
19: communism.
22: In the Middle East, you know, and they are a product, like we're a product of the way we grew up.
5: Yeah.
22: And we don't have a chance against brutes like that.
5: We do if you're
22: if we
5: like
22: have
5: Reagan.
22: Somebody like Reagan.
5: Reagan was, I always wanted, you know, those old Westerns where the cowboy kind of has a twitchy eye and you're like, I don't know. He might just kill us all right now, or we might be having a party in an hour.
22: Yeah,
5: That's what Reagan was. Reagan had that eye he was fun. He could be your best friend, but when he said something, you knew he meant it, and you were like, he
22: at least 80%.
5: Yeah. You know, he was a guy who you've really thought, he just might do it. Even the people in our own country.
22: Well, that's what
5: that.
22: The Soviets
5: that's
22: thought.
5: What, yes.
22: You know?
5: I love
22: it. Well, but why do you think that the Iran hostages were released 20 minutes after he took office?
5: Yeah. I love the way that the movie portrays him and Gorbachev. And I know a lot of people that were in the room at the time with all of this stuff. And you nailed it. The story is accurate, the way it was told.
22: Well, we made sure about that. I mean, the only non-historical fact is that my dog Peaches is the family dog in the movie. You didn't have a bulldog, but that's about where it ends. So, I mean, even down to like his and Nancy's relationship, which is so central to the story. It's a love story as well.
5: So let me ask you, because this is one thing I thought about the movie. I don't know if people, let's say my son's age, 18 years old, 19 years old, is going to be able to relate to their relationship, because that is so odd for today's society, for the consuming society. You know what I mean?
22: Yeah.
5: You don't see that kind of and that was real.
22: Yeah, it was really real.
5: Right. They were like that, but it seems so unrealistic in today's world.
22: Well, you know, even back in the 60s, it was kind of unrealistic in a way, you know, because 50% of marriages were still breaking up. And they had, in fact, even Reagan was, you know, divorced. He was married to Jane Wyman.
5: Yeah, yeah.
22: And in fact, I think he was our first divorced president. In fact, but they had a special thing, and I disagree with you about that, because I'm married to the greatest woman in the world.
5: No,
22: now,
5: so, I am too.
22: You know, and I've been a dog in relationships before too. But it's great to be in one that.
5: Yeah, I agree.
22: That I.
5: But people don't just see that. They don't see that anymore. They might see it in their personal lives or anything, but in culture, that is not the image.
22: No. Well,
5: and it should be.
22: Yeah. Well, we don't have... the culture has changed so much.
5: Yeah.
22: Right. It's a consumer culture where everybody wants everything right now.
5: Yeah.
22: But I don't know. You go out into the middle of the country, and I see a lot of really great examples
6: yeah. of relationships that
7: I got this for my wife and I, our anniversary, written by Reagan. It's a quote from Thomas Jefferson.
6: Harmony is the I should be able to read my own writing.
7: Yeah.
6: Harmony is the married state, right?
7: Yeah.
6: Married state with a very first object to be aimed at is harmony.
7: Harmony in the marriage, harmony in the marriage state is the very first object to be
6: aimed at.
7: Happiness by the I don't have my glasses. We're both so horrible.
6: We got short arms. Yeah.
7: Happiness by the domestic something. Well, okay, maybe, anyway,
6: we're into this now, Glenn. We're going to
7: finish. We're too deep. So,
6: by the domestic pressure.
7: Pursuit. Yes.
6: Is the first boon of heaven.
7: Yeah. Isn't it great?
6: Yes. You know, he wrote her
7: every day.
6: He wrote
7: this for her.
6: Yeah.
7: This was
6: even when he was in the hospital.
7: I know. Yeah. He gave this to her. They were having dinner with Prince Charles and Lady Diana.
6: Oh, really?
7: And on their anniversary, and he slipped it across the table.
6: Oh, wow!
7: But they did write, and so have you read? What is it? Love You, Ronnie?
6: Yeah,
7: that's so great.
6: Yeah.
7: So great.
6: And Penelope Ann Miller, I mean, you saw the movie, she's just channeling.
7: Yeah.
6: Nancy. And
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14: You just hit the Steinway before we, before we started. You were taught by Jerry Lee Lewis. Amazing.
15: Yeah.

0: my research of it, of people who knew him, that there was kind of the great communicator. There was this unreachable, very private place in him that I think even Nancy felt to a certain extent, although she probably knew him the best. And I think that's where Reagan resided. I think it was his relationship with God. I think it was his most private thoughts, and probably a shield from the people around him, because he had so many people always, around him, at least in his political career. But I think this also went back to his childhood, where he could have that private place. And it's almost Japanese in that, you know, that what they talk about, having the privacy in the midst of so much going on. I think part of that is what made him a great communicator. But getting to that is what I needed to get to, because I knew it was going to be really judged and stuff. And so I read several biographies, but I went to the Reagan Ranch. I got invited up there. That was the Western White House. That's where they lived. He bought that back after being governor of California.
1: Do you have any idea what, when I saw that scene, I thought, good heavens, at that time, how much did they pay for that?
0: Yeah. Oh, I'm sure. It was at the top of the hill, too. There's not a stream going through it. So I went there. A group of friends bought it after his passing, and they kept it exactly as it was. I mean, their clothes are in the closet. It's like you feel that they're going to come back any moment. But I went through you go up 5 miles of the worst road in California to get to this place.
1: There's a lot of bad roads in California.
0: Yeah, this was bad. And went through the gate and come out, and you see the place and the house and the field and the fences and the pond. And I got Reagan. Right there, you can feel him. I realized that he was a humble man. He was not a rich man. And go into the house. They had a king size bed, but it was two single beds that were zip tied together.
1: Oh my God.
0: All the appliances are GE. He used to be the spokesman for GE. Yeah. Right. Yeah. And the house itself is maybe 1,100 square feet. You know?
1: 1,100 square feet.
0: Yeah. And you could feel that he really did do all the work around that place. And
1: I think
0: that's when I said yes to the role, was
1: after that trip.
0: After that,
1: I think that's what I liked about Reagan. He was just real. He worked. He could fit in on anything, but he seemed more at home at the ranch. And you know, it just you see these pictures of him, and he's, I don't know. He's almost the Marlboro man without the cigarettes.
0: He really was. He was like John Wayne.
1: Yeah.
0: Only, you know, in his movie career,
1: right.
0: You know, that role was taken by John Wayne. But I think he maybe studied John Wayne's walk a little bit.
1: Yeah.
0: They walked a little bit like the same. You know, they were all taught how to walk and talk and everything when they got to Hollywood in the mid-30s. And that was another interesting thing about Reagan, was that I look for things the way we all think of ourselves.
1: Uh-huh.
0: He had to be that way too. You know, humans, we all have varying levels of self-esteem during certain periods of our life and things that we go through that, other people might think, oh, well, he's successful, he's powerful, he's this or that. But inside your own person, all that matters is the way you feel, you know? And I never thought, I don't think Reagan ever got to the point of where he wanted to go as an actor.
1: Oh, yeah.
0: You know, he was relegated to B-movies, you know, Jack Warner. And like I said, you know, John Wayne, that role was already taken.
1: Right.
0: And then, you know, he was married to Jane Wyman,

0: Boy, that was ugly.
1: Who was just coming up.
0: Yeah.
1: As his career was going down. And, I mean, she won an Academy Award, you know, like that. And I myself was in kind of in a similar situation like that with Meg. You know, my career was like that when we met. And hers kind of went like that, you know. And, you know, you can be, you know, generous with yourself or whatever, or say that doesn't hit you somewhere inside you, but it does. You're playing with that, yeah. You know, and where you have this feeling like you were disappearing or whatever. And so that's something I could understand about, you know, relate with him about. And that's, you know, his last jobs, he was doing like Vegas shows in like cheesy comic Vegas shows, you know, to just to put food on the table.
0: It's a weird game. Fame, I think, is fame and fortune is battery acid to the soul.
1: Yeah.
0: You know, because it plays weird games with you. And if you don't know who you are,
1: it takes time sometimes to know who you are.
0: It does. You know? It does. But if you don't in your business, even in my business, you'll lose your way because you'll feel, well, am I slipping a little bit? Am I not? And it just messes with your head. And then you have to decide, is it worth? Are you going to do that? Are you going to change? Are you going to do that for that?
1: Yeah.
0: Or you know who you are.
1: Yeah. And if you're a kid from Houston, you know, working class, you know, parents, there's not a whole lot of, you know, you really get raised to know what to do in those situations. Right. You have to kind of learn it yourself.
0: Yeah.
1: I'm lucky enough to have been in those situations that I was in, you know, and also lucky enough to have gotten through a lot of those things. But it was, you know, it was also when God closes a door and he opens another one. And it's, I think with Reagan, it was a lot of his life was based on finding God's purpose for his life. I mean, truly.
0: Mm-hmm.
1: And, you know, he became, when acting starts to kind of like fade, a lot of actors, you know, Ed Asner being one of them, and several others, you become president of the Screen Actors Guild.
0: Right.
1: So, and that's was his entry into politics there.
0: Mm-hmm.
1: And he was fighting communists in that role as well, because the communists, that was back during the McCarthy era. They were trying to take over the unions.
0: Right. You cover this a bit in the movie, and I've always heard that he was really torn on that. He didn't like the going in and turning people, having to give names, but he didn't have a problem if they were communists, if they were a problem.
1: Yeah. And, well, his whole idea, too, about communism, whereas, what do you think, you know, we were trying to root it out of our system, and when he went to testify, that he testified with saying that, you know, you ought to just allow communism in here because our system can handle it. That's what the American system is all about.
0: Yes.
1: You know, the freedom to form a political party.
0: Isn't it weird that, I mean, when you started, you said, I said, why was he here? Because he won the Cold War. And he did.
1: Mm.
0: But isn't it weird that we're kind of back to where we were, except the love of country that he had and all of that seems to be fading in popular culture. Communism is on the rise inside our country as well as all around the world. And it seems like we have to fight it all over again. It's
1: well, I think that's America. And I think it's happened time and time again. In fact, you know, right off the bat, it was after we were formed as a country, you know, there was the Whiskey Rebellion that Washington had to go put down. Then we had the War of 1812. And then we had, you know, westward expansion and what was going to be a slave state or a free state. The Civil War solved that one. Then we went into another thing, you know.
0: Are you an optimist? You feel like... I
1: believe in the American people.
0: I do.
1: And, you know, it's... Sometimes a big, great experiment that sometimes doesn't, you know, goes flat.
0: I like Churchill when he said, trust the American people, you know, they'll get it wrong, but eventually they'll figure it out and get it right.
1: Well, the last time that, you know, the most similar times to today are, I would say, the 60s and 70s, you know, that, you know, culminated, you know, the end of that was Ronald Reagan getting elected to office.
0: And, would Reagan,
1: that was a big experiment. It was tumultuous.
0: Would Reagan work today?
1: Yeah, I think Reagan would work today.
0: Yeah,
1: he definitely would work today. But I think that's what people are yearning for, really, is a return to really kind of common sense and
0: decency. I love the fact
1: that I've been
0: watching his speeches for a while now, and I just love the fact that he would always walk out and he'd be like, Republican and Democrat walk into a bar. And he's not tearing people down. He's just telling a simple joke.
1: He always opened with a joke. I love that. You know, but we also, back in this time, we had liberal Republicans, we had conservative Democrats.
0: Yeah.
1: And
0: I pine for the Democrat of Joe Lieberman.
1: Yeah. Yeah, that was...
0: I love Joe.
1: That was like the last... the closest we came is probably Joe Manchin recently.
0: Yeah.
1: And the closest we came to that.
0: Right. And there's I think there's a great distance between them, but it is it's at least recognizable.
1: I think the great hope for any of that would be RFK, tell you the truth, as far as being able to reach cross-party and or really not even be about party. You know, be about America and where we are and where we're going. Yeah, I don't agree with probably most of his ideas, but I
0: know.
1: You know, we can have a conversation.
0: Yeah, and I just had a conversation. He called when I was on CNN. He said that I should be tried for treason and executed. And
1: really,
0: yeah.
1: Well, and like I said. I don't agree with most of his ideas, but you know, I don't know the full story on that one.
0: Yeah, but we had a great conversation, you know.
1: Yeah,
0: had a great conversation.
1: Yeah,
0: and he said, "Yeah, I've revised some of my viewpoints on some of these."
1: Yeah. So,
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0: Can I go into the downfall in your life for a while?
8: Yeah, sure.
0: Because I want to talk about what you're doing now with music and everything else. Mm. And I don't know, how important is a real downfall to really finding yourself and God and having that deep connection?
8: I don't think one should go looking for it.
0: Right.
8: You know, like yeah. We all wanted to be James Dean back then, you know, to have that angst right. and stuff. But I don't think, but I think it steals yourself as a person. And I think that's where you really find about what you're made of or and who you are. And there maybe are some people that are lucky in life to know who they are or whatever. But, you know, I went through a few periods in my life, you know, that's just a deepening.
0: Yeah.
8: You know, I sometimes feel it's like God's pruning. And, you know, when I found myself in bad situations, it was all my own fault. So, you know, I was all that stuff my mother said, yeah. you know, all right. work out for it. But yeah. I found myself, oh, wait a minute, you know. So you get to a point of surrender. You know, I was back in the 70s and 80s. I was, you know, I got into cocaine, you know.
0: Was that Jerry Lee Lewis?
8: That culminated in Jerry Lee Lewis. I mean, cocaine, when it came along in the 70s, I remember a cover story of cocaine, you know, that was like they just discovered it or something. And they were right. saying it was non-addictive and all that. You know, that all worked until John Belushi.
0: Yeah.
8: But there are three phases of that, just like with any addiction, really, where it's fun, then it's fun with problems. And then it's just problems, you know, and the rest of your life just doesn't work. Mm-hmm. And, you know, I was, you know, I think I got to that point, I guess. I know I got to that point, but I went into rehab like 1990, and I was lucky enough to get it the first time and get that out of my life.
0: Good for you.
8: You know, and that really began kind of a second... Because the program that you go through with addiction is a spiritual program. Mm-hmm. That's what they say. It's a spiritual mm-hmm. problem. And indeed it is. Because you're using whatever you're using or, you know, or whatever your addiction is because to fill that hole mm-hmm. inside you, which works. for quite a while.
0: Yeah, and then it doesn't.
8: Until it doesn't, you know. And that, you know, that needs to be like an eternal thing in
0: right.
8: order to be a real thing.
0: Right.
8: And that's what I've read the Bible now like five times through different
0: phases.
8: Parts of my life. And I got disillusioned with what I call churchianity. I grew up in the Baptist church. Mm-hmm. And I got disillusioned with the churchianity back in the 70s. And I read Hermann Hesse's Siddhartha, which opened Buddhism and to me. And, you know, when I went around the world, I read the Quran, I read the Dhammapada, I read the Bhagavad Gita, and then I came back, I read the Bible again, and when I got a rehab, I did that, and I was really struck by the red words of Jesus, which... That was what really hit me more than any of the other books, and I came to realize what a personal relationship with Jesus Christ is all about, or started to know what that was all about, because it is a relationship that grows and that ebbs, you know, according to the attention that's paid to it, just like any other relationship.
0: Yeah,
8: and but. Is always there, and how real that is to me. It's about a personal relationship.
0: Yeah.
8: And that is the thing that really runs through all religions, I think, is the search for that.
0: Right. Right. I'm an alcoholic. I don't know if you know that, but I'm an alcoholic, and our journey is very similar. I think most people with addictions would say that, but and I didn't know what a personal relationship was like, and there are times, and it would always be this way if I were, you know, always in the right place, but there are times he is my absolute best friend.
8: Yeah.
0: And when you're in that space, and you, because when you're in that space, anything can happen to you, and you'll be like, doesn't matter.
8: Right.
0: Doesn't matter. I'm cool.
8: Right.
0: He's got it.
8: A lot of people, you know, who are not believers or whatever. It's hard to understand that.
0: Yeah.
8: It's always been hard for me to understand that, too. But, you know, because, oh, you know, that's a crutch, or it's like it's some fairy tale about heaven or this or that.
0: Yeah, yeah.
8: But Jesus, the way I read it and feel it and experience it, Jesus came, in the red words of Jesus, he came here to teach us about heaven afterwards, but more importantly, how to have heaven on earth.
0: Correct.
8: That was the main message, in fact.
0: Yeah.
8: Was about how to experience heaven on earth.
0: Love God, love yourself, love your neighbor.
8: The kingdom of heaven is spread out upon the earth, and man cannot see it. Because it's about looking inward, and it's about just asking.
0: Yeah.
8: And, you know, it's also incredibly simple. It's exactly what it said. You know? Yeah, but that's what I've come to know and cultivate. You know, everybody gets all wrapped up in sin and stuff like that. And Jesus took away our sins. I think what Jesus was actually saying to us is that we ourselves, just like heaven exists here on earth, and here's how to get to it, but we live as we go along out of our kid phase, and we live in hell inside of ourselves. We either have guilt or the things that we should have or think we should have that really kind of tear us up inside. And it was, you know, Jesus came along, and it's about giving up on that. It's you know, as much as being forgiven of sin, it's more about just throwing it away inside yourself.
0: I think that's the secret of heaven is being able to accept, okay, I did that, but it's in my past, and it doesn't matter, and I know who I am.
8: And that doesn't mean necessarily it's going to be poof, you know, tomorrow.
0: No.
8: But you can start to cultivate
0: every single day.
8: To cultivate a voice inside your head.
0: Yes.
8: That will get you there. I mean, I myself, I experienced actually in the last
1: 8 years is, you know, what I would say the equivalent of a kind of a nervous breakdown, to tell you the truth, because I was turning 60, which freaked me out. But there were a lot of things going on in my life that I wasn't being authentic to myself. You know, I think I was showing one thing to the world, but you know, I was inside and wasn't a terrible person or anything, but it was like just things in me that
9: needed realignment.
1: Yeah, it needed realignment, and I drew upon that personal relationship to get there. And it's a voice that in one's head. You know, the voice that tells you you're not good enough, you know, you're not smart enough, mm-hmm. and people don't like you. Mm-hmm. You know, the Saturday Night Live skit. So, you know, we all have that voice inside our head, and sometimes that voice can take over. And it keeps you from...
9: Yes.
1: It keeps you from being who you are. And funny enough, it, you know, along with Jesus, was Yoko Ono.
9: Along with Jesus.
1: Who really kind of like gave me a little tidbit.
9: You get your hippie card back.
1: Tidbit to get out of it. She said after John, she just practiced. She went 6 months, she was a wreck, and she just started like smiling at herself in the mirror or trying to. And she didn't believe it for 6 months. Mm-hmm. But it actually turned into genuine. And it's about really looking into yourself and really seeing yourself and nurturing yourself. And
9: wanting to.
1: Yeah.
9: I mean, I know I looked at myself in a mirror for a long time and saying, you're worthless, you're you know, you're weak, how can this happen to you? My dad said, start saying things that you want to believe about yourself and look yourself in the eye.
1: Yeah.
9: Boy, there's a long time you look yourself.
1: Well, I heard it from Yoko Ono.
9: Yeah.
1: I didn't even like Yoko Ono before, I'm the truth. You know, the Beatles thing going way back there. But, you know, they realized, you know, that happiness is a choice. Mm-hmm. Or that way. I hate to say the word happiness because it's such a blanket thing, but it's a... What can I say? It's a feeling of wholeness inside.
9: Peace.
1: Yeah. A feeling of authenticity. And once you kind of like, you know, they say confess your sins or this or that. What it is, it's a throwing off of it. And then you're free.
9: Yeah.
1: You're free of all that. And so that was a deepening. And I feel that... You know, like I said, God's pruning, or, you know, I'm still enjoying lessons. I thought, you know, by the time I got to be 60 or by the time I got to be 70, I would have, you know, figured it all out, been through all those, like, phases of my life. But then again, I didn't realize that I never knew what it was like to be 60, and I never knew what it was like to be 70. Why would you have things figured out?
9: I'm listening to your album. And it's amazing to hear. I think there's a huge difference between. Do you see the Johnny Cash movie?
1: Yeah, for sure.
9: So remember the time when he walks into Sam Phillips' studio, mm-hmm. and he gets the audition, and he's playing, and he's like, "I don't believe you. I don't believe you." You have the same kind of feeling, I think, that Johnny Cash had, you can tell. You earned that. You can tell you mean that.
1: Yeah. You're talking about my gospel record.
9: Yes.
1: I guess,
9: Yeah,
1: because that was very, it was very personal.
9: Yeah. And, the please don't give me. Up on me is really.
1: In fact, half the musicians that are on that record were Johnny Cash's last studio band, in fact. Yeah.
9: Wow.
1: In fact. And, it was very personal. I know what you're talking about is you can feel that I'd been through what I was singing about. It turned out it was very obvious my spiritual journey through life.
9: Yeah.
1: Is what it was.
9: So what's next on that?
1: On that? What with music?
9: Yeah.
1: I'm kind of working on a kid's record right now.
9: Really?
1: Yeah.
8: Yeah, there aren't enough of them anymore, you know? I think.
9: It's like, what's a kid's...
8: Well, like, you know, songs like, does your chewing gum lose its flavor with a bedpost overnight?
9: Right.
8: Or remember when you ran away and I got on my knees? And like, that was a kid's song, come on. You know, and I got this song called The Jungle, which is I wrote when I was 21, actually, put on there. And, you know, it's a little bit more secular, but kid's songs.
9: Yeah.
8: There's a whole market out there that nobody's touched.
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9: As a world right now.
8: I don't know. Yeah, I really, nobody knows, right?
9: I know. It's weird because we've been through all of this before.
8: Yeah.
9: Over and over again. I mean, like some of it is almost exactly what we've been through before. But for some reason, we don't look to history to figure out, okay, well, don't do that.
8: Yeah. It seemed like before, when we went through it before, there were actually leaders.
9: Adults.
8: To the, like, leaders on our ally side and
9: on their side.
8: And on their side, or even in the domestic situation, you know, you had leaders within that. We had Martin Luther King, you had Malcolm X, you had SDS leaders, Abby Hoffman, blah blah blah. People actually kind of like spoke up for everybody,
9: right,
8: in a sense, you know. And when it comes to like Islamic terrorism, who speaks for that? I don't know.
9: Yeah.
8: You know, even Black Lives Matter was like, who were the leaders of that?
9: Right.
8: That were like up front speaking for that.
9: Right.
8: It just seemed like a movement, you know, and even all this political correctness and it just
1: we're, you know, in that sense, we there's some way to have a conversation about it instead of just this kind of, which no wonder people are saying, you know, that that there's a dark government, mm-hmm. you know, out there, but with faceless people that are controlling everything.
9: Yeah.
1: And you get the feeling that I don't know, but I also do feel that it's, like I said, it's a cycle that all of us are working out as individuals and as the American people. And I think the world feels right now like it's been turned upside down, but mm-hmm. I'm actually starting to see signs of it turning right by side up.
9: Yeah. Common sense seems to be, we lost it entirely for a while. And
1: yeah.
9: It seems to be, I think people are tired of supposedly having to hate their neighbor and people who vote. I don't care how you vote. I really don't. Can we agree on some certain principles? You know, we don't.
1: Right. Exactly. I'm of the same.
9: Yeah.
1: At least can we make like individual
9: liberty
1: decisions?
9: Oh, yeah. Yeah.
1: On
9: yeah.
1: our own instead of just taking.
9: Right.
1: You know, some mandate that's been had.
9: Correct.
1: Told that we have to, it's mandatory that we have to think this way. Say these things, and I'm talking about on both sides of
9: oh,
1: the
9: I know,
1: aisle.
9: I know.
1: Really.
9: I know.
1: You know, you feel like you can't cross that line or you're going to be,
9: right.
1: you know, a traitor.
9: Right.
1: And
9: what happened to the individual, the rugged individual that was the American ideal? That you would, look, buddy, I don't agree with you on everything,
1: yeah.
9: but good luck.
1: Right.
9: Good luck, and I mean that sincerely, and hey, let's go have a beer or whatever.
1: Right. Well, Tip O'Neill and
9: yeah.
1: Ronald Reagan did have that. That,
9: but
1: was,
9: they,
1: that
9: but
1: was
9: they,
1: one of the things.
9: They also had certain principles in common.
1: That was the main thing about Reagan, is that he had principles in his life, and he governed by those principles.
9: Right.
1: And if you have principles, then it doesn't matter. Political party goes out the window.
9: Correct.
1: Because if you have those principles, you're going to make an unpopular decision with whoever voted you in because it's the best thing to do for the whole. And Reagan definitely had that going on. That's how he won the Cold War. It gives you patience, too, with
9: yeah.
1: other people and with,
9: yeah.
1: for allowing something to unfold.
9: So how do we get back there?
1: I guess one little step at a time. I think it starts at home, in our relationships with our friends, local community. You know, it really got to the point where people, if you know, you find out they're Democrats or you find out they're Republicans, you would just, there's this just label that goes up on them, and you know,
9: mm-hmm.
1: they're out the door, and on you know, on both sides too. You know, we got to break that down. We pass each other on the street every day. We're in each other's shops. You know, we go to school with people, you know, on the other side. And, you know, then we find out they're either a Democrat or Republican or this or that. And all of a sudden, you know.
9: Well, they're horrible
1: yeah.
9: people.
1: What's changed? You know, only
9: yeah.
1: us.
9: Yes.
1: It's, we have to look inside ourselves.
9: Yeah.
1: Really, in order to find that.
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0: I'm assuming that your mom and dad had the best intents and just don't, they want you safe and they want you happy.
2: And they loved me and they wanted to figure out what was going on.
0: Correct.
2: And why I felt this way, and that was just never figured out, unfortunately. It just went straight to, oh yeah, she's a boy. And behind my back, they actually told my parents that if I wasn't allowed to basically do what I wanted in my transition, that I would be at risk of suicide.
0: Oh my gosh.
2: Yeah.
0: Had you said that to the doctors?
2: No, I didn't. I wasn't suicidal.
0: No ideation,
2: until,
0: nothing.
2: I wasn't suicidal until I was transition. A few years, yeah.
0: Yeah.
2: Into my medical transition.
0: Wow. Okay. So the doctors, they didn't probe on what is happening to you in your life. They didn't talk to you about anything. They just accepted that you should be a boy?
2: And there is very little psychological evaluation. I did have some stuff going on at home and at school, but I mean, it was just never really probed into. It was never really considered as having any relation to my gender dysphoria. I was diagnosed with gender dysphoria, I think I don't think it was by the first therapist I saw, because he never really did anything, actually. But I think it was...
0: Wow.
2: I think it was a gender specialist, and, you know, all the research I did on transitioning before, and, like, the... Even, like, the medical professionals who I saw basically presented transition as the only means of treating dysphoria. No alternatives were even brought up, really. It was basically just, so if you believe you're a boy, then you're actually a boy.
0: So I understand, and you can go into this or not, it's your choice, but some of the issues, like at school, were you were some boy was quite inappropriate with you, and that made you so uncomfortable, and you didn't want to be a girl. Part of that was you didn't want to be a girl because of that. Is that
2: true? Yeah. This actually happened while I was early in my medical transition, a little down the line before I started. But I mean, a lot of my girlfriends and some of the women I knew growing up had like a history of like being victims of mm-hmm. sexual assault or stalking or mm-hmm. abuse or rape. And like all these stories I would hear made me really afraid of eventually experiencing that for myself. And from a young age, I had a really bad fear of like being assaulted or raped.
0: Oh my gosh. And so when that happened,

0: It is a little unusual because at that point I was several months on testosterone and blockers. Usually most trans-identified women will start binding long before they start like the medical process, but I mean, I wore kind of like loose shirts and I was at the time maybe like a B cup or so, so I didn't think that like my chest was very noticeable, but that incident where he, the boy who was bullying me, groped me, made me very conscious of the appearance of my breasts, and I wanted to hide them from the world forever.
1: Gosh. And no doctor ever talked to you about that?
0: No, I actually never brought this up.
1: But did they give you the opportunity? Did they ask probing questions that would have gotten you there?
0: They probably have, but I never really spoke up about it because,
1: shame.
0: Yeah, that, and I kind of just told myself, you know, I was trying to become a boy, and I was like, I just told myself to man up, basically, and I downplayed the incident in my head, and I didn't really realize just how it affected me. But also, I knew that at the time I wouldn't really be able to speak out about it because if I told my parents, then they would bring it up to the school office, and I know the school would probably just give the kid a slap on the wrist, and he would maybe be suspended for a few days, and then come back and maybe do something worse to me.
1: So. Wow. Holy cow. I can't imagine growing up today. I mean, when I first saw Bruce Jenner, I mean, I grew up when he was an Olympian. When I saw him tell his story, and before, was it before or right after he became Caitlyn, I thought, I feel so horrible that he spent his whole life feeling like that. I don't want anybody to feel like that.
0: And it's a terrible feeling. Yeah. I still struggle with it to this day.
1: It's got to be horrible, horrible. And you want to be compassionate. I mean, I don't, you know, Bruce Jenner, Caitlyn Jenner, whatever. It doesn't affect me. But I don't know what the compassionate thing is. But I think, and help me out on this, I think until you've become an adult and you've settled, I don't think, if I would have made decisions on anything, if I would have had a tattoo, I probably had a Popeye tattoo on my face today. You know, you just don't make good decisions at that time. What is the most compassionate thing to do?
0: I mean, it really depends. You have to wait until the individual is an adult and preferably a fully developed adult.
1: But they'll say to you, but there's no puberty blockers. They can't, if they miss that window, then they miss it forever.
0: It's not true. I mean, I know a lot of people who have transitioned well into their adulthood, like Buck Angel and Sarah Higdon and a few others, and they're pretty satisfied with their transitions. Mm-hmm. There shouldn't be a rush to make kids do things at an age where they're known to make rash decisions.
1: So gender-affirming care is what you received, right?
0: But it wasn't really affirming anything other than a delusion.
1: Explain that.
0: I mean, I genuinely believe that I was a boy, but that couldn't possibly be true because I was born female, and sex is an immutable trait.
1: But they'll tell you that sex and gender are different.
0: That's where the argument kind of falls apart, but there's a lot of places where it falls apart, actually, but
1: yeah,
0: it doesn't make sense.
1: Okay.
0: They say that gender is like, I mean, they say all sorts of things about it. Like it's like in the brain and it's immutable, but also that it's like this detached entity from the body that somehow determines who you are. Kind of like a soul almost.
1: Mm-hmm.
0: It doesn't.
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6: So you had this gender affirming care. You had parents who were lied to and were just, I mean, I honestly, I don't know what to do as a parent. I don't want to do, all I want to know is my child happy and healthy, and how can I help them navigate? This is all new stuff to parents. They have no idea. So your parents are lied to. On top of it, and so you start taking the blockers and everything. What is that like to take the blockers and then to take testosterone? What happened? What did that feel like to you?
7: Yeah, so I'd say the the amount of time between getting like the dysphoria diagnosis and actually getting like the prescriptions and then starting on the blockers and the testosterone was really, it was only a matter of months. It hadn't even been like a full year. It was only a few months after that I started that I talked to my gender specialist, and I was like, I want to go the medical route. I want to start taking testosterone and become
6: more
7: more like my real self, this image of myself that I had in my head. Mm-hmm. The first endocrinologist I was referred to actually had, he said no. He did not allow me to go on these treatments because he said that there would be concerns for my brain development because I was so young. He didn't really know like how that might affect like my cognitive and emotional development going forward. But I should have listened. We should have listened. But I mean, we heard this from nobody else.
6: He's a very brave doctor.
7: He's probably been fired or had to resign by now for doing that, honestly.
6: Because you saw the doctor in California, right?
7: Yeah.
6: Guarantee he's either silenced himself or he is no longer working.
7: And it shouldn't be that way, but...
6: Have you reached out to him?
7: I have not.
6: You should. And just say...
7: I've thought about it.
6: Yeah. That, I mean, especially if he's really struggling to know that somebody...
7: I mean, there's a lot of doctors in the situation who want to speak out, but they just can't. They feel stifled.
6: Oh, I know. And I don't know if that's scarier or the doctors that truly believe this.
7: I'd say it's equally pretty scary.
6: Yeah.
7: But it was very easy to just get referred to another endocrinologist who, after like two or three appointments, gave me and my mom the consent forms and like the side effect forms to sign off on. And 2 months after that was when I think I was given my first blocker shot. And then
6: Did you feel anything when that came in? Did you, were any changes happening to you, or is that just stopping progress?
7: I mean, it stopped the natural development of the sex hormones in my body.
6: Right.
7: That caused a few side effects, which I was informed of.
6: Okay. But you were fine. No?
7: I'm not sure because while I was on them alone without the testosterone because I had, you know, after all the sex hormones were like flushed out of my body, I just felt kind of depressed.
6: Right.
7: And so...
6: And nothing.
7: Yeah. It was like I was waking up basically waiting for the first testosterone shot every day. But after a while, because it basically puts the body into a state of artificial menopause, I started experiencing hot flashes, which were really bad. Like I couldn't wear like pants or warm clothes in the winter, and they would make my whole body itchy. And whenever they would come up, it was really hard to focus on
6: anything.
7: I mean, whatever. Yeah.
6: Oh, and my wife has gone through it, and it's hell. It's hell.
7: No 13-year-old should have to go through that.
6: No. So then you get your first shot of testosterone. Mm-hmm. What did that feel like to you?
7: It was, I mean, for lack of better words, it was euphoric. I mean, I finally had like, I had my energy back and, you know, I started, it was like this big milestone for me. And, you know, after some time, after maybe a week, I started noticing my voice was starting to drop. And after a few weeks to a few months, my features started to get more squarish, more masculine, and my hair started growing thicker, and I started growing some muscle. And I mean, I felt good about myself. I felt like I looked good.
6: Did you feel differently, or did you just see things differently? I'm sorry, this is probably a stupid question, but I've never talked to anybody who's done that. So when you got your energy back, was it a different kind of energy, or did it feel like when you felt good as a girl?
7: I mean, it's kind of hard to gauge how much of it was just like a...
6: Actual and thinking? Yeah, okay.
7: I would say it's probably a little bit of both. I mean, testosterone mm-hmm. has... Maybe it's kind of an exaggeration to say it like this, but sort of like a stimulant effect. I mean, it gives you more energy, more drive to do things.
6: Oh, yeah.
7: You become a little more competitive.
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6: Okay,
5: this
6: so you
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6: start
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6: that.
5: Network.
6: Then
7: I was in eighth grade at the time. I was 13.
6: Eighth
7: yeah,
6: grade.
7: 13. It was the second half of my eighth grade year.
6: Did you get the? This is what year? 2016?
7: 2018.
6: 2018.
7: Yes.
6: So this is not like the dark ages. This is like now and at the height of everybody saying, "Oh, celebrate and accept." And,
7: yeah.
6: Right? Did you get that acceptance?
7: I mean, I had some friends online who would like celebrate like every big milestone in my transition and like kind of, I guess you'd say, like affirmed me. But I mean, my family was accepting. I wouldn't say that like, they celebrated my transition specifically, but
6: they were loving.
7: Mm-hmm. Mm-hmm.
6: Did you get that feeling when you thought, wow, these people are doing this and they're popular and they're happy and I want to do that? That feeling that you had at 11?
7: I would say a little down the road. When I was in eighth grade, I was still in middle school, and so the people around me weren't really the nicest at school. And,
6: I don't think girls until maybe, well, I don't know when, until at least, 18, I think they're vicious. They are vicious.
7: Yeah, some girls didn't treat me very nicely when I was transitioning. They would would ask some legitimate questions, but other times they would just like harass me a little bit. And I mean, it kind of was like an outcast amongst my peers.
6: I bet. Because you're a neither world.
7: Yeah.
6: So, and how did the boys react to you?
7: It kind of depended. Like, most of them were like, what is going on?
6: Yeah, right.
7: But I made some friends who were boys, and they're fun to be around, and
6: yeah.
7: I made some pretty good friendships with them. But
6: boys are pretty much dogs. They're just like, whatever.
7: Yeah, exactly. Yeah. That's what I liked about them.
6: Yeah.
7: And by the time I got into high school, I was on testosterone for long enough that, I mean, I passed as the opposite sex pretty well. My voice was deep enough, and I didn't really have to worry about anything other than, like, getting, like, my files changed. But throughout high school, nobody actually really knew that I was transgender, even.
6: So you go to a bigger high school or a different high school.
7: Yeah, yeah.
6: And nobody knows your past. Mm-hmm. So you're just accepted as a boy.
7: Yeah, so, I mean, some people who I knew in, like, elementary and middle school knew. And then I was outed behind my back a few times to, like, a small number of people. But nobody could really guess that I was a girl. I mean, I was just a short guy to them.
6: Right.
7: I'm not that tall. I'm, like, 5'3", 5'4". But, I mean, considering my age at the time, I was only, like, 14, 15, 16, so it was kind of just like maybe he's like a late bloomer or something.
6: So are you still binding your breast at this point, or what point do you decide to have the mastectomy?
7: So I'd say about halfway into my sophomore year was when I decided that I wanted to get a mastectomy. I was 15 at the time, and by this point I had been binding for maybe about like two and a half years, and you know, I was really sick of it because binders are basically like these compression devices that cover the torso, and in the chest area there's like compression fabric, mm-hmm. to basically flatten the appearance of the breasts. And some people get like really bad like breast rib back pain from it. I never really
6: can I tell you, I think this to me is akin, in a child, it is akin to when the Chinese used to bind women's feet. I mean, this is just not good. It's not good.
7: Yeah, I never really experienced like pain, but I did have like discomfort from it, like, but basically so you, sticking to me whenever I would like work out or like, mm-hmm. swim. And I didn't realize this until after my breasts were gone, but they actually deformed my ribs a little bit because
6: they did.
7: Yeah, I think it's mostly because I was still growing when I was using one. Huh. They basically pushed the breast into the ribcage.
6: Oh my!
7: And God. I wasn't like large chest or anything. I was rather small, and I had a very small build, and it fit well, and it still caused damage.
6: Is that going to affect any of your internal organs in the years to come?
7: It's not too bad. I don't think
6: okay,
7: it's gonna,
6: just a little.
7: Yeah.
6: Okay.
7: But it is noticeable.
6: So when you went in for a double mastectomy, was there anyone who said, real problem, don't do this?
7: No, there wasn't really like any psychological evaluation, which in the months before I got my mastectomy, actually, I had like a note from one of my doctors to my school basically saying that I would be taking leave because I was in a lot of distress. Over the course of my transition, I actually developed more psychiatric issues as time went on. You know, I kind of thought that like I was really a boy, and by doing this, I would become at peace with myself. I would become whole. But it just tore me apart more and more. And
6: okay, so wait. Was there a period of time where you thought, this is going to be great, and it is, I'm transitioning now medically, and it is good?
7: I was very sure until the end, until after my surgery.
6: And so when did the doubts start to come in? Just after the surgery?
7: It's kind of complicated because, I mean, right after the surgery, like the moment I woke up to the moments, the first few days at home post-op, I was pretty happy.
6: Okay.
7: I mean, I was...
6: Even though you were in pain, you were happy.
7: The pain wasn't too bad. It was like a deep muscle soreness. But okay. The pain from the pain medications, it caused me like some really bad digestive issues. And I had to go off of them within like 2 days. That was the most physically painful part about it. But eventually, reality kind of struck me. Like, I wasn't allowed to like shower for a week, basically, just to protect like the...
6: Right.
7: Yeah. But after I was like allowed to, and I started bathing, and I had to like take care of my dressings and these big wounds on my chest, it was like I can barely look at myself. Like, the thoughts of maybe this wasn't the right thing didn't start until like a while after, though, because I did start feeling some grief, but I couldn't really identify what the feeling was, because it was like I was so invested in this. I was maybe like 3 or 4 years into transitioning at this point, and like everybody around me knew me as Leo, and you know, I didn't look like a girl at this point anymore, and it was just hard to think that it was the wrong thing.
6: You're too deep. Most, when people get deep into something, the hardest thing is to admit to yourself, uh-oh, this was wrong, and change. That's one of the reasons why I said you're so amazingly brave. So amazingly brave.
7: Thank you.
6: So you start to have these feelings of, uh-oh. Were you longing to be a girl? Were you realizing that this is a lie? That, you know, I'm going to be happy being this was a lie? Or what was it that you were feeling?
7: At first, it was like, wow, I really miss, like, looking feminine, being pretty. And I would, like, secretly, I was so embarrassed about it. I shouldn't have been, because, you know, I'm actually a girl, and there's, like, there's nothing wrong with any of that. But behind my parents' back, I basically bought, like, some makeup and, skirts and stuff. And, like, I would just, like, kind of, like, stay in my room and just, like, play video games while wearing this stuff and not really go out like that. But I started to withdraw a little bit from, like, the people around me and my surroundings. I would just kind of just stay in my room, like, play video games all day and just draw and just be in my own world, because I didn't want to live in reality. I didn't want to live in a reality where I looked like a boy and I felt stuck like that. Eventually, my grade performance started to drop. I mean, this is around the time that COVID restrictions started to come into place and they started doing, like, the distance learning model.
6: Mm-hmm.
7: And so that made it a lot harder for me. And I was kind of just stuck in this headspace, because I couldn't really go out and, like, see my peers or anything. So I was just stuck on, I was stuck in my room, stuck in the internet all day. And eventually I stopped paying attention to my classes and basically just withdrew from the world as a whole. And my parents decided to take me out of school and put me into an online-only program. And during the second quarter of the online program, I was taking a psychology class, and there were some chapters on, like, child development and parenthood. And there was, like, a lesson on how, like, breastfeeding and physical contact plays a role in in the bond between mother and child, and then eventually goes on to affect, like, child development, like, psychological, emotional development, problem solving. And I realized that, like, I was told before my surgery that I would lose my ability to breastfeed, but I didn't really think this was important, because, you know, I saw myself as a man and men don't do that. And I could just use formula. Yeah, exactly. I didn't know what parenthood would look like for me, because I wasn't thinking about that. I was thinking about, like, getting my schoolwork done and fitting in. But
6: when that hit you, that I can't chest feed, I can't breastfeed a child if I want to someday.
7: And I realized, like, not only did I lose the ability to naturally feed my kid, but I also could, it's so much more than just feeding them. Like, it plays a role in it's an important part of the bond between a mother and her children. And I didn't know this, but when I realized that I took this away from myself, I felt like a monster. Like, I that was probably my worst. I was probably at rock bottom at that point, and I just spent a few weeks just at my absolute lowest, and it wasn't until like maybe like 2 weeks later after I finished that lesson that I was like, this is all wrong, and I regret every single step of this. This shouldn't have happened, and it's just made everything worse, and I feel like I'll never be able to go back, and that is true in some ways. I'll never be able to feed my children. I don't know if I'll be able to safely carry a child to term because I was so young when I started medicalization, but that night when I made the realization, it was kind of like coming out all over again, but even scarier this time, because like me and my parents and my family were so invested in this, and it was all for nothing, and I just felt like such a burden.
6: Torn you apart.
7: Yeah, and I couldn't even bring myself to talk to my mom face to face about it, so I texted her, and I texted a friend about it, and I called him, but it took a while for me to be able to have that conversation face to face. And you know, sometimes my mom would like check up on me, like asking me if I was okay, coming to my room to like bring me food and stuff. But it took a while to really, I guess, get the ball rolling and figure out where to go from there. I stopped taking testosterone almost immediately, and that impacted my health quite a bit, actually. Because of the deficit of sex hormones in my body, I was having really bad like mood swings, and I was very prone to like emotional outbursts, and I was not at my most stable. I wasn't very nice, and I did lose a few friends, all of them actually, every friend that I had at school, and I lost quite a few.
6: You know all of this is okay, right? You know that this was not you being a monster. This was not you. You know, this was you as a kid making decisions that honestly shouldn't have, in my opinion, shouldn't have been made.
7: And they shouldn't have been.
6: Shouldn't have been options for you. But not to blame anybody else, but you know that anything that happened, You can release that. You know that, don't you? Good.
7: But I got very sickly afterward as well. I dropped like 25 pounds within a matter of 2 months, and I was prone to getting ill. Testosterone had some side effects for me. Maybe after like a year to year and a half, I started developing like some urinary tract issues, and by going off testosterone, it actually worsened for a little bit.
6: And did you start taking hormones?
7: No, I just...
6: Stopped taking testosterone.
7: Stopped taking testosterone, basically had to wait it out, and I did get my period about 2 months after the fact, which I think I'm very lucky for, because...
6: Sometimes it never comes back, right? Yeah.
7: It came very soon, and... they've been very regular since, which is a miracle, I think, because when I started, I was so young that they hadn't even regulated yet. I only had about like 3 to 4 per year. So I guess there must have been at least some development having gone on in my body somehow, luckily.
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6: To your 11-year-old self. And really have her listen. Try to put yourself where you were, where you thought you knew. What would you say to her?
7: That's a hard one. I feel like I would have a lot to say, but I think one of the important things would be that, I mean, it's in such an image-oriented society, it's kind of, and especially with the advent of social media, it's really hard for young girls to really recognize this. But I mean, your worth is so much more than your looks. I would tell her to spend a little less time off of the internet and social media. Go out a little bit more, maybe play a few sports to really focus on something other than my body and the internet, and just to. It was really hard to make friends at the school I was at, but I could have been a little closer with my family. I feel like I would have been a lot happier if I was.
6: Talk to a parent. Your daughter comes home and says, I don't know what I am, but I think I'm in the wrong body. How do the parents deal with that?
7: I mean, I think the conversation should start with trying to get to understand each other and letting your child know that you love them, but that there's absolutely nothing wrong with them, that there's no such thing as being born the wrong body, and that they're fine just as they are. But as a parent, it's really important to get down to the bottom of why they're feeling such a way and where they got the idea from, and basically going from there, chances are you might have to restrict their social media usage or take away their phones entirely.
6: Boy, I tell you, in some states, hard. California, you could be a gender denier and you'd have your child taken from you.
7: Yeah. I actually know a few parents who have had their, who lost all custody of their children because they won't affirm their kids.
6: Are they heroes or monsters?
7: They're absolutely heroes. Because they fight for their kids.
6: I have to tell you, I just love you so much. You are, you came in and you smiled and you, there are times that I can see deep sadness in you. But you are a delightful person. You really are great.
7: Thank you.
6: Yeah, thank you. Thank you. Coming in.
7: Thank you for having me here.
6: God bless.

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1: And because we need somebody who will fight back against the far left, we need Michael Whatley in the United States Senate. Now, you may not have even heard that, but I usually don't misspeak. But I just called them the fart left, not the fart left. I promise that was an accident. So to the fake news who will accuse me of bad language, I promise I did not mean to call them the fart left. I meant to call them the far left.
0: Welcome back to Sarah Gonzalez Unfiltered. I am Sarah Gonzalez. Of course, you can find me all over social media at Sarah Gonzalez TX, along with AmericanBeautyBySarah.com. I am wearing Freedom Fighter. It's like one of my favorite colors. It goes with everything. And if you like it, it's on my lips. That's what my lips are. You can go to AmericanBeautyBySarah.com. So if there is one thing that I have made clear, not just on this show, but like just in my life, generally speaking, on my social media platforms, just anywhere I am, I want all the foreigners who are coming into our country and carrying out fraud gone. We're seeing it through all of my H-1B investigations, which, by the way, if you recall, we were not with you Friday because we were out in the field filming. And let me tell you, we've got a brand new one dropping this week. I teased it on social media in case you didn't see it. And I screenshotted it before I sent to my producer. And I explicitly said, dropping next week. This was at the end of the week. And he's like, maybe just say soon. And then he's like, oh, screw it. So next week, we'll figure it out. We'll make sure that it happens. So now I can conclusively say this week, we will have one. It's a big update from a very familiar face, one of my old friends. So you're not going to want to miss it. Make sure that you are subscribed at Sarah Gonzalez TX. That is our second channel where we post these investigations exclusively at Sarah Gonzalez TX. Oh, I can't wait to hear what the WhatsApp chats are going to say. And all of you people who claim that I'm racist against Indians, I can't wait to hear from you. In fact, I've bookmarked several of your comments to come back to when we drop the receipts. Anyway, I'm just really thankful that the Trump administration is taking the issue seriously. The more that this plays out, the more that these communities, specifically in Texas, I know New Jersey is another hotbed, but where we have these hotbeds, we have people who are just like, hello, is anyone listening? Does anyone care? The Trump administration is listening and they do care. They are taking this very seriously. President Trump just dropped another hammer on the H-1B issue. He issued an executive order cracking down on the abuse of the H-1B system. I actually got a text. This was texted to me from my friend in the administration. They're like, he just signed it in the Oval Office, enhancing program integrity and interagency coordination in the administration of the H-1B non-immigrant visa program. So what this does is it's going to put more scrutiny on companies that are trying to hire cheap H-1B labor. And it's going to do a little look back. And the look back is going to be if they have conducted layoffs of American workers in the past year, similar to Microsoft, similar to Amazon. They are laying off American workers and then boom, they're applying for thousands upon thousands of H-1B labor jobs. There's going to be a little look back. They're going to actually scrutinize what you're doing, what your history is. And if it turns out that you're just laying off American workers because you don't want to pay them what they're worth, well, you're not going to be able to receive that H-1B visa in the first place. But so this whole thing, it was extremely, extremely helpful for just getting to the root of the problem, which is stealing American jobs. But one of my favorite bits of language is kind of hidden in this entire order. It says the systematic and organized abuse of the H-1B program is also a national security threat. Domestic law enforcement agencies have investigated H-1B reliant outsourcing firms for engaging in visa fraud, conspiracy to launder money, and other illicit activities to encourage foreign workers to come to the United States. Abuses of the H-1B program also present a national security threat by discouraging Americans from pursuing careers in science and technology, risking vital United States leadership in those fields. call it what it is. I love this administration for calling it what it is. This is a national security threat on multiple levels. Now, another thing the president did is extend the $100,000 fee for another year. And just for those who are, you know, trying to keep up, that's still being challenged by rogue judges. But after all of the work that myself and several others have done in this space, it is just so rewarding to see the administration taking this as seriously as it should be. You have a great friend of the show, Department of Labor Inspector General Anthony D'Esposito, who summed it up quite nicely. He said, a secure border means locking every door, including the H-1B back door. Fake employers, sham jobs, visa mills, worker exploitation. That last one, we might have more to come on soon. The loopholes are closing. The raids are real. The handcuffs are ready. Under POTUS, America First means American workers first. Again, this is what we voted for in November of 2024 when we said America First or America Last. These are the options on the ballot, and we're choosing America First, period. In every case, in every situation, period. You can feel all types of ways about it. You're entitled to your feelings, but we're choosing America first, regardless. Now, obviously, longtime viewers will know that despite the rumors online, I am against any foreign national who is coming into this country to take advantage of us. It's really funny, actually. Longtime viewers, you will actually get a good laugh at this. You'll get a good laugh at this. Even though, you know, obviously a lot of my year, the last year, we have been heavily focused on H-1B visas because I'm kind of like in the epicenter of all of it. When you look at a map, like Texas is like, whoa, like exploded in comparison to the other states. But longtime viewers, you'll love this. People are accusing me of not being hard on illegal immigration. It's the weirdest thing to me. Ever since I have been doing this, I've got like all of these people who are of Indian descent. I don't know if they're currently in India. I don't know if they're here. I don't know their citizenship status. Well, I know a lot of them are not citizens here. But regardless, they're like doing this weird thing. I guess they're butthurt that I'm investigating like their fraudster friends. And so they're up in my comments about the ICE protests in Austin over the weekend as if I support illegal immigration. I don't know, in case you missed what happened. So there was an ICE officer that shot, this is the headline from NBC News. ICE officer shoots Venezuelan man delivering food in Austin, lawyer says. Well, that sounds sad. This poor Venezuelan man was just trying to deliver food and he just got randomly shot. The victim was identified as Wilbur Rafael Garces Perez. Okay, four names. Really? Do we have to do this still? Four names. You get four names now, 28, by his immigration attorney. He remains in a serious but stable condition after the shooting. So as sad as a story as that headline made it sound, much like they called the illegal gang member from Maryland a Maryland father, you'll notice what's missing from the headline. The reason why ICE was there is because he was actually an illegal. He was an illegal alien. He entered the country illegally under the Biden administration and had a final order of removal. And that's why ICE rolled up on him. There actually also is video of the incident. Watch.
2: You guys, like, way back when. Holy. Woo! Whoa. Oh, my God. Holy f***ing shit, dude. Oh, my God. What the f***?
0: Now, if you watch it closer, you can see ICE tried to box his vehicle in and it appears like he didn't care and he tried to drive off because right after the shooting, his car is past the ICE vehicle.
2: Woo! Whoa. Oh my God. Holy f***ing shit, dude. Oh my God. What the f***?
0: Now, I think it's pretty important to note, obviously, I mentioned it earlier, he wasn't killed. The man wasn't killed. He was released from the hospital, actually, but a very serious condition, according to his lawyer said it was very serious but stable condition. I mean, it was so stable that he was already released from the hospital. So I think maybe we are embellishing just a little bit here to try to cause some sort of sympathy for the illegal criminal. Him being here was a crime. He was an illegal criminal. He is an illegal criminal. But despite that little tidbit, you still have all of these dumbass illegal simps out in full force in Austin, which we don't claim, by the way. True Texans, we don't claim Austin. They're protesting ICE and they're like waving Mexican flags as well. Which I hate to be the bearer of bad news, but the guy was from Venezuela. So I'm not sure what you think you're doing, waving your Mexican flags. You're certainly not supporting that guy. I guess maybe these people are from Mexico and they just want to remind everyone how much they hate this country. And they're waving Mexican flags. But one other thing worth mentioning is that you'll notice the media just already trying to paint him as an innocent victim. He was just doing his food delivery, right? He was just a DoorDash driver. He was just a DoorDash driver, a hard worker trying to make an innocent living, working for DoorDash, just trying to deliver his food. And he, you know, like gets shot by ICE. But I have some questions now because I would like to know why this guy who was an illegal was working for DoorDash. Like he had final deportation orders. Clearly, he was not legally allowed to work in this country. And I looked up DoorDash's policy, and it says that you have to actually show that you are authorized to work in this country. So I'm just wondering, is that true? Is that the case? Is DoorDash just turning like a blind eye to all of this, or are they actively employing illegals? I think that that's important because there are only one of these can be true. Either DoorDash is knowingly employing illegal aliens, which is putting citizens at risk, and they need to know that. Or they need to answer, was this guy using, because there's like this scam that's going on where people who are here illegally are using other DoorDashers' accounts. And you get a message from like Karen or something on DoorDash and she's like, hey, I'm about to drop off your order. And it's like this, you know, 300-pound dude with dark skin. And you're like, that is not a Karen. I know that's not a Karen. That looks like, is this person legal? And so they use other people's accounts to actually do the DoorDash. So which one is it? I think DoorDash needs to answer that question. I think DoorDash needs to let America know if they are making sure that they are not employing illegal aliens. And if they are employing illegal aliens, I think the Trump administration needs to come down hard on them. So I just want the record to reflect, in case I haven't been clear enough my entire life, in case I haven't been clear enough, my entire career, I am against all fraud in this country. I am against H-1B fraudsters. I am also against illegals who are coming in and, defrauding us one way or another. I'm against all illegal immigration. But this guy somehow is working illegally for DoorDash. That's a scam as well. I want every single, let me spell it out. I want every single illegal to be deported. I've said this numerous times online and on the show, and yet I still constantly get blown up by all of these weirdos who think like, because I'm going after H-1B fraudsters right now, I'm like simping for, I like illegal immigration. I don't know. I don't get it. It's like they're showing their racism because they're like, oh, your last name's Gonzalez, so you must really like illegals. I had here, let me just give you just a sampling of what I'm dealing with. Middle class citizen of AP. They aren't Indian flags, by the way, Sarah Gonzalez. They're waving Mexican flags. Like, oh, okay. I don't know what that has to do with me. You're so there's no one who's ever been here, used the visa system, manipulated it, used the loopholes, were committing fraud, who were waving Indian flag. I don't understand. Two things can be true. You guys have for a very long time scammed our system through our legal immigration system. Can we just admit that? Also, illegal immigrants are like should not be here and should be deported. This isn't hard. This is really not hard if you have any critical thinking skills in your brain. There's another one. At Sir Gonzalez, where are you at? What do you mean, where am I at? What they're responding to video of the protest, like, where are you at? You must be there. Let me give you another one. They actually mentioned myself and my friend Savannah Hernandez. Sarah Gonzalez and Savannah Hernandez. Like, I don't understand what you're talking about. This is not a gotcha. I think it's sad that you feel like it is. It was the weekend. Maybe I just like waited until I taped my show to talk about this. And the fact that you guys can't noodle that one out is kind of a testimony to the whole notion that maybe we're not bringing over the best and the brightest. If you guys can't comprehend that these are not mutually exclusive ideas, that two things can be true at once. Someone can be against both illegal immigration and legal immigration when it comes to fraud. I'm embarrassed for you that you can't like actually understand and comprehend that. Anyway, make sure that you smash the like button, subscribe and hit the bell. They tell me that it's supposed to give you notifications. I hear a lot from people who are like, it doesn't send me notifications. I've hit the bell. But just, you know what? Do it anyway and see if it happens. And then comment and let me know if it actually gives you notifications or not. It'll be an interesting little experiment to do. And I want to thank our sponsor, this segment, Home Title Lock. So if you are a homeowner in America, listen to me here. The FBI has been warning about a type of real estate fraud on the rise called title theft. We hate all fraud here on Sarah Gonzalez Unfiltered, including real estate fraud, okay? Your equity is the target of this scam. 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

0: Have you ever met a single person in your life that enjoys paying taxes? 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
3: Inform you that the fake news media has a new thing that they are clutching their pearls about. You know, they love to be the victims. They actually really enjoy any time that they can paint themselves as some little precious little victims. And so we're looking at a mainstream media that for years they have been allowed to spew their propaganda. For years they have been allowed to just run rampant and say whatever the hell they want about President Trump and defame him. And you know what? He's finally said, you know, I've just kind of had enough with this. And he decided to ban a few outlets from the White House. This was CNN, MS Now, and Politico. Now, obviously what that means is not that they're not allowed to still cover him. Like we have a First Amendment right, freedom of the press. You are allowed to criticize the president whenever you want. It can be factual, it can be not factual, unless it rises to the level of defamatory, but you are allowed to talk about the president all day long if you want. You just don't get the special privilege of being allowed in the White House. I mean, this is this man's home. So you got to act right in order to get invited to someone's home. And the media claims that they don't get it. This is a First Amendment violation. Donald Trump is infringing on the First Amendment somehow.
4: Earlier today, you posted that you intend to ban CNN, Politico, and MS Now from the White House.
5: Yeah.
4: Every president takes an oath to uphold the Constitution, which includes the First Amendment.
5: I do too.
4: How do you justify?
5: Much more so than you. Because they're fake news. You get so tired of reading and seeing fake news. When you look at CNN, it's just fake. That's why their ratings are no good. When you look at MS Now, which used to be MSNBC, which some people call MSDNC, Democratic National Committee, it's fake news. There's a lot of news, and there may be others to join them, and maybe they can get better and would like to have them in. But our country has to have honest news. You know, you don't have a country unless you have, as I say, borders, good voting. And you know what you need? You need a free press. You need a fair press and an honest press.
3: So being that the mainstream media, as I mentioned before, just loves to be the victim, loves to be the center of the story and the victim, CNN is just eating this up. This is clearly they wanted all along to be the center of the story. But, you know, they also are proving President Trump right at the same time because they're distorting the facts on this exact story.
6: One of the biggest questions that we've gotten asked and that we've asked our sources ever since the president announced that he was banning CNN, MS Now, and Politico from covering his administration on Friday was why now? The president has complained about negative coverage for decades, long before he was in political office. So why is he taking this step to block outlets whose coverage he doesn't like from covering him?
3: He's not blocking you from covering him. You are literally covering him right now in this moment that you speak into a microphone about President Trump's decision. No one is blocking you from covering him. You are not allowed in the White House. That's it. And do you know what? I checked. Nowhere in the First Amendment does it say that it is your constitutional right to have unlimited access to President Trump's, to the presidential residence, to the White House. To any of the White House grounds. Nowhere does it say in the Constitution, when

0: our founding fathers were writing this, they did not say, you know, we really need to make sure that every single media outlet has access to unlimited access to the White House grounds so that the president can just allow them into anywhere they want to go, into the press room, the briefing room, whatever. It doesn't say any of that. They just can't prevent you from criticizing them. They can't prevent you from having your say. They can't prevent you from having the channel. And you know what? I wouldn't hate it if Donald Trump got a little bit more dictatorial about things like that and just like removed you guys' right to go on and spew your propaganda. I wouldn't hate that. Some might say that you are working for the Communist Party and that shouldn't be allowed in this country. But he's not even doing that. He's just like, no, I'm not going to welcome. You're not invited anymore. I'm not going to welcome you in with open arms because you are antithetical to putting America first. And Vice President J.D. Vance agreed with it as well. Here are his comments.
1: I take some issue with the premise. So he's not banning media outlets. What he's doing is saying we're not going to give you special access to the White House if you engage in what is effectively propaganda. We have to remember those three outlets account about 92% of the stories that they have on the President of the United States, on the administration, are negative. That's not representative of the American people. It's not representative of public opinion. So if you're going to engage in what is effectively far left propaganda, why would a Republican White House give you special access?
0: I don't understand the controversy here. Oh, it's almost like you guys just make it up. Like you guys are welcome to pump out all of the propaganda that you want. You're just going to have to do it from outside the fence, which has been hilarious to watch because they are doing just that and they are really pissed off about it.
2: I arrived here as I do many days of the week, many weekends, and I walk through the first entrance gate. I said good morning to the officers. I was able to walk through freely. Then I entered the second gate with no issues. I showed my badge. And then once I was inside where we have magnetometers, I attempted to scan my badge, which we have to do and able to get into the White House grounds. It did not work. There was a red beeping light, and so the officer asked me to hand over my badge. He said that it was disabled. I asked why I was not able to get inside. He said it was above him.
0: Oh, no. Oh, no. Not the red light when you flash your badge. Oh, no. Now, couldn't happen to a more deserving group of people, I got to tell you. And included in that group is obviously also CNN, who is reporting from outside the gate. They're trying to make sense of it all. And I saw this over the weekend. It was so perfect. I love me a good CNN heckle. Now, I will just go ahead and give myself, I'm going to pat myself on the back that my heckle of Joy Reid was pretty epic. I would say that that was an MS Now heckle, but she's no longer with them. But it's close enough, okay? But this one was a good one, too. This was a patriot, total patriot. I wish I could give them a high five. And because they're outside the gates and they're just around with all of the rest of the commoners, they can't escape the heckling live on air from the people behind them. Watch.
3: To take questions or to travel on Air Force One. The president has a lot of travel coming up. He's going to the United Nations. He's
0: also. Tell the truth. If you told the truth, maybe it wouldn't be outside the gates, guys. Maybe you wouldn't be outside. Maybe you would be welcomed. Maybe you would be invited back in. Now, obviously, the media doesn't care about the First Amendment. They don't care at all about the First Amendment. They care about themselves and they care about making themselves victims and they care about being the center of the story. They don't care about the First Amendment. They were not interested at all. In fact, they were cheering when President Trump was deplatformed after January 6th. Let me give you some headlines. Did tech companies go too far in banning President Trump? The answer is no. The answer is no. No, actually, remember, he was the current president of the United States of America, and he was banned from social media. And then it continued on as a former president. So, no, I'm just not going to listen to this because now the media, they're staging their little protest and they're, you know, essentially trying to deplatform President Trump all over again. They're suspending pool coverage. Networks suspend pool coverage of Trump after White House bans CNN. Now, if you're unfamiliar, the major networks share a camera feed and it's the pool feed. And so they split up responsibilities. So there's always coverage. And the TV pool is made up of CNN, NBC, ABC, CBS and Fox. And so now none of the others are going to broadcast the president. So they're all banding together and they're like, none of us are going to do this. So I feel like we're kind of back to picking and choosing what you're going to cover, which is fine. But let's be real. Let's be objective. There's literally no difference in President Trump choosing who can and can come, who can and cannot come into the White House, and the media choosing which of President Trump's speeches to take. Like that, like there's just no difference in that. You guys can choose, and also he can choose. And that's fine. No one's First Amendment is being violated. But the other crazy part of this is that while they're all melting down over this, you probably didn't realize that Democrat presidents have actually denied the press from accessing the White House as well, which makes this equally as retarded. Let me give you a flashback here. Joe Biden changed White House press pool, cutting off more than 440 reporters' credentials. Joe Biden's White House modified its rules for eligibility for permanent passes. Credentialed White House press members dropped from 1,417 members to 975 members. So that was the Biden regime. And then there was Obama, who, you're not going to be shocked to hear, he is wasting absolutely no time to try and attack President Trump for this very move. Here is Obama.
4: My imagination could not foresee some of the stuff that's going on right now. I believe there was just an announcement that the White House decided. You know what? CNN, MSN, MS Now. Maybe the New York Times was included. You just can't come to the White House press briefings anymore because you're giving the current president unfavorable coverage. I'm trying to think what would have happened if I had said, you know what, Fox News, you're out of here.
0: Oh.
4: It's unimaginable.
0: Really? Well, here's the thing. You don't have to like try and imagine. You don't have to try and like think about it. You're like, oh, I'm trying to think what would have happened. Well, you actually did, Obama. You did try cutting off Fox News from the White House.
5: What our advisors have simply said is that we are going to take media as it comes. And if media is operating basically as a talk radio format, then that's one thing. And if it's operating as a news outlet, then that's another.
6: Appearing on ABC News last Sunday, presidential advisor David Axelrod argued Fox News is not a real news organization.
7: And the bigger thing is that other news organizations like yours ought not to treat them that way.
6: And today, the White House took its first concrete step in that direction. The administration contacted the White House pool, the five network rotation that has for decades shared the cost and duties of daily coverage of the presidency and to which Fox News has belonged since 1997, and made available for round robin interviews the executive pay czar Ken Feinberg. But the administration specified that all members of the pool were welcome except Fox News.
0: We didn't have to imagine it, Obama. You didn't have to think really long and hard about what would have happened if you would have done that to Fox News, because you did. And even though Fox News is gracious enough, I guess, to stand in solidarity with CNN, we don't have to look too far back when CNN was advocating for Fox to lose access to the White House back in 2021.
8: There are, you know, these questions about Fox's, as Fox radicalizes and as it becomes even more and more of a political tool. Zerwick, you wrote a column recently for The Sun about this, saying Fox should be viewed as a political tool. And that raises a question. Should it be a part of the White House press pool? You know, should it be afforded the privileges that come with news gathering? Even though they do have some news reporters at the White House, you're saying they're primarily a political tool. So should that be reassessed, Zerwick?
9: Listen, I really do. I think it's a discussion we need to have. Look, you're not supporting democracy. You're not supporting the larger values of this culture. They don't even stand up as a opposition party. But there's nothing journalistic in what Lachlan Murdoch said. And you know what? I say, hey, you know what? Let's take them at their word. Let's not let them on the plane.
0: Brian Stelter's face at the end. I kind of miss him. I'm going to be honest with you. Stephen, do you ever miss him?
10: It's funny, Chris was telling me in the back that apparently he's back. Did you know that?
0: No. On mainstream media?
10: On CNN, apparently.
0: You're kidding me.
10: You could fool me. So,
0: oh my, that is so okay.
10: We need to get some content out of this.
0: We do need to. I miss you, Mrs. Potato Head. Who do you think has more estrogen running through their veins, me or Brian Stelter?
10: Oh, for sure. I thought you were gonna say an actual potato.
0: Oh no, potatoes don't have estrogen, silly.
10: Well, I know which one has more, a potato or Brian Stelter.
0: Anyway,
10: or testosterone, whatever.
0: Anyway. You know, Democrats in the mainstream media, I realize I'm repeating myself here, don't care about the First Amendment. They don't care about the First Amendment. They just want to weaponize it. They just want it to benefit them. They want to silence our voices all the time. They have no problem. This is why it's so crazy to me that Fox News is standing by them, because they don't care. They have no problem. They wanted to silence you guys in 2021. They call you radical right-wing extremists. And the moment they get inconvenienced because they don't get an invitation to be on the White House grounds, they lose their shit over it. Now, do you want, I've got even more proof that Democrats don't care about the First Amendment. I would like to present to you liberal freak representative Rosa DeLauro back in 2025. Protecting the First Amendment isn't a partisan issue. It's an American issue. Defending free expression must unite us. Attempts by the Trump administration to silence or punish those who speak out against the administration undermine the foundation of our country. It is so laughable hearing this from a Democrat, because I lived under the Joe Biden regime. We all lived under the Biden regime. We saw how bad it got. And so this chick, whenever the media questions her with a question she doesn't like, she becomes uncharacteristically quiet.
11: Hi, Congresswoman. You voted yesterday to impeach President Trump. Can you tell us a little bit about why this is a priority for you? No? Well, if you're so passionate about impeaching him, then why don't you want to talk to the American people about the reasons for this decision? A comment?
0: No one's silencing you. Would you like to speak?
11: I just asked former Speaker Pelosi, about January 6th. You want to answer any questions? We just want to know why the National Guard was denied multiple times. Do you have any insight into that?
0: Hello? We're doing the opposite of silencing you.
11: Taxpayer-funded car without answering to the American people. No. Thank you so much, Congresswoman.
0: Okay. All right. Well, it's almost like they have no morals or values or principles at all. They just want to use yours and weaponize yours against you. Anyway, we'll be right back.
12: Hillary Rodham Clinton just published an op-ed focused on yours truly.
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0: The trial is a little bit of old news, but I came across this clip, which perfectly sums up and I think just really speaks for itself.
22: In your opinion, who hurts women more? Who's doing more damage to women? Do you know who these two people are?
23: I do, yes.
22: So who
0: Sydney
22: is Sydney
0: Sweeney
22: they are?
0: Or Lindsay Clancy?
23: This is Sydney Sweeney and I think her name's Casey.
22: Lindsay Clancy.
23: Lindsay Clancy, yeah.
0: Wrong
22: baby
0: killer.
22: Can you tell
0: killer.
22: Me what they're both known for right now? Like, why are they in the news?
23: She's an actress, and her ad is questionable, and she has been accused of killing her children.
0: Has been accused of killing her children.
22: Of those two, who hurts women
0: more? She did kill them.
23: I feel Sydney Sweeney does.
22: Why?
23: She kind of sets a bad precedence for women as a role model.
22: What about Lindsay Clancy as a mother? I think that's a pretty bad precedent.
23: Yeah. I don't disagree.
0: Yeah.
22: So, your opinion, posing nude for an ad for a company that you're an investor in, she's an investor in the ad that she posed nude for, versus her, who's accused of killing her own kids due to mental instability or hormones, you still would choose this is worse for women.
23: I think they both get a bad rap.
22: But who's worse? Who hurts women more?
23: It depends what side of the fence you're on.
0: No. No, no, no, no, no, no, no, no. There is no world where a woman who's posing nude, but like you can't see, right? She's covering. But even if she was fully nude, there's no world in which a woman posing nude for a campaign is somehow worse or even the same as strangling three innocent children to death. There is just no world in which that is remotely similar. By the way, that was not the only crazy, insane leftist who agreed.
23: Sydney Sweeney.
22: We're asking people, who hurts women more, in your opinion?
23: This one. What's her name?
22: Sydney Sweeney.
23: Sydney Sweeney.
22: Why does she hurt women more than her?
23: Because she's putting a sexual image on women and for a sports ad when there's women that have like worked really hard in sports and they could honestly be more representative in a sports ad.
0: This is the dumbest shit I've ever heard.
23: I think she, I actually don't know what the case ended up being if she did.
22: It was a mistrial. But the case was about if she was mentally insane while killing her own kids.
23: Right, but then she was, wasn't it?
22: It was a mistrial.
23: They were deciding if she actually did or if the husband did.
22: No, the trial was about she did it, but was she criminally responsible for doing it? The trial was never about did she do it or did she not. It was just what was her mental state.
23: I don't think she hurts women, though, as much. Like, she hurts her own image and, like, mothers in general. Like, it affects, like, the mental state. But then she hurts, like, the reputation of women.
0: He is trying to plan.
22: So this is a sports betting ad
0: right now,
22: not a sports ad.
23: Right.
22: And she's an investor in the company that she was promoting here.
23: Okay.
22: So she was kind of going all in using her well-known sexuality to sell a product.
23: Yeah.
22: And get it spoken about.
23: Mm-hmm.
22: And she is accused of being too hormonal to have been responsible for what she did.
23: Uh-huh.
22: So I would argue this hurts women way more because it's saying if a woman is too hormonal, she may kill her own kids. Whereas she is doing the tale as old as time. Mm-hmm. A woman using her sexuality to get the attention of men, which was her target market.
0: And I'm really honestly baffled. Like, please, Trump administration, can you guys study the white liberal woman brain? I don't understand. There's so much brain rot there. I don't know what it is. Is it the water? Is it the SSRIs? Like, please, can you please study this? Because we need to make sure that they don't keep reproducing these mentally ill women who I think they both got a bad rap. Well, that might be true, but one of them deserves the bad rap. Can we just talk more about that? Now, it just like this whole case is so it's still so crazy. The fallout continues with all of these women who are like perpetually online who still think that Patrick killed the kids, the husband. They're like, oh, really? Let me tell you how he did it, even though she never disputed that she did it. And he did an interview, actually, for the first time. This is wild to me. For some reason, the mainstream media is still, like, subtly blaming him for the fact that his wife strangled the kids to death.
2: Did you ask Lindsay why she did it?
3: I asked her if she remembered it.
2: And what did she say?
3: She said it was like a dream. And she remembered it much in the way you would remember a dream after waking up.
2: Do you feel like you failed in some way in this period, or do you feel like you did the best you could?
3: I think I did the best I could with what I had at the time. And I live with the outcome. I live with it every day.
0: Do you think that you failed? Like, I don't understand what kind of a question is that. Like, did you fail because your wife is a psychopath and orchestrated the killing of your children? Like, premeditated, planned it all out, had a calm phone call with him when he called and tried to make sure that everything was okay? That is crazy to me to sit there in front of a man who had his children murdered by his wife and be like, yeah, but don't you kind of feel responsible for this? Like, that is wild. And then on top of that, you have this alleged copycat case where this woman, I believe, like, she hung her 2-year-old from the rafters. So the insanity is spreading. It is, listen, guys, it is bleak out there when it comes to mental stability, because somehow, see, we need to figure this out. We need to study it because it's spreading to men, too, because the woman's husband is validating this behavior. The husband stands by wife accused of killing son and plotting to poison him after Clancy trial obsession. He's still, bro, she wanted to poison you. This is all, it's all laid out in the documents. She was going to poison you. She killed your son. And he's like, yeah, but like, you got to hear both sides. Guys, we need what's, I'm told by my husband in the industry, it's called power cycle. We need a power cycle. Okay. We need to turn them off. We need to turn them back on. We need a hard reboot. And we need to figure out what the hell is going on with this weird liberal mindset, because it is bleak for the future if this type of ideas and lack of sense continues. We'll be right back.
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0: So there is a very big and I would say important discussion taking place right now, which is whether we should speed up or slow down development on AI. Now, you have all of these people who are coming out with very extreme warnings. They're saying, you know, it could make humans extinct. You had the Anthropic researcher who resigned with this big, long Twitter thread about the dangers of AI development and that it was going to, you know, humans were going to get wiped out. And then you also have the counter argument to that, which I'll just let President Trump explain it, which is that this is all just kind of a scare tactic from China to slow us down in trying to catch up to them when it comes to AI.
8: We're leading China in AI, and whoever wins, AI wins. That's the power. This is bigger than the internet. This is a revolution, you know? We've had a few of them over the last 200 years, but this is a revolution.
0: Now, obviously, China has been using bots to push, you know, the online narrative too, to try to fearmonger. You also have other tech leaders who are on President Trump's side. You have the NVIDIA boss who says there is 0% chance AI destroys the world by 2030. Jensen Huang dismisses warnings from former Anthropic researcher and others as doomsday narratives. I mean, you do remember Y2K, like we were all going to die. It was going to be this really big deal when it turned 2000. And everyone was like, what's going to happen at midnight? And then nothing happened. So, you know, they've gotten things wrong before when it comes to new tech changes. But there is a bigger part of the story that no one is really talking about. It's not necessarily the technology itself that we need to be discussing. It's more what's driving it, which are the chips. So let me give you this headline. America and China are fighting for the future of AI. Chips are the battlefield. So China's tech giant says demand for its AI computing equipment already exceeds supply as it accelerates new chip generations. So the AI models, which one it is like almost entirely irrelevant. Like what you've got all of these. You've got ChatGPT, you've got Claude, you've got Grok. And I really say I care way less about that. It's more about who controls the chips, computing infrastructure, the technology ecosystem underneath it. And China, to be real, has had an advantage on this for years. Now, President Trump has been trying. He's been trying to move chip manufacturing back to the United States because remember, up until 2024, Taiwan actually held a 68% market share of all global chip production, which you want to war game this out, that's kind of a problem because we are constantly on the brink of China invading and retaking Taiwan. When and if that happens, what's to stop them from cutting us off from the chips? And then what happens to us and our technology? Now, the flip side of it is we don't want China to get ahead of us. We don't want them to get ahead of us in the AI race. We don't want them to get ahead of us in anything because the chips, when it comes to the chips, they're also something that give us great military strategic power. America has remained the global leader in advanced AI technology and semiconductor design. And for years, the United States has used export controls to restrict China's access to advanced semiconductors and semiconductor manufacturing technology, particularly technologies with potential military applications. And so this has kind of stopped them from getting the edge in that regard. But if we allow them to get chip supremacy, like, America could be looking at no longer being the biggest military superpower in the world. And AI is essentially the Trojan horse that could give them the upper hand. It could give China the upper hand. I'm so tired of living in this world where so many people just are burying their heads in the sand and not realizing China. I mean, we're essentially in a cold war with China on every single platform, every single aspect. We are in a cold war with China. We don't want them getting the upper hand with AI. America wants a world running on American chips, American software, American standards. Obviously, that's not what China wants. They are working to make sure that they are in control of all of the tech, and they are living in a world that we can't easily influence it. They are trying to just create a world in which they can gatekeep all of the tech and all of AI and all of the chips. That is the big reason why President Trump wants us to forge ahead. He understands the greater picture, I think, the most important picture. Whoever controls the chips controls the future. And I got to say, I agree with him. We can't give that up to China. As a reminder, I am not going to have a show tomorrow. We are out in the field. I'm sorry, you guys. I know, but I promise you it's going to be worth it. Make sure you subscribe to @SarahGonzalezTX, our second YouTube channel, because we are working on so many different things at the same time. We're going to have a bunch of different drops within the next couple of weeks. So make sure you're subscribed @SarahGonzalezTX. We'll see you Wednesday.
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0: I wonder why people keep saying that commies like Hassan Piker hate America.
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15: I say I hate America all the time. A lot of motherfuckers want to kill me over that take, but at least I say it with my fucking chest. 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I'm like, yeah, I do. I do hate America.
0: Oh, that's why. Welcome back to Sarah Gonzalez Unfiltered. I am Sarah Gonzalez. 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We've got makeup, we've got skincare, we've got apparel. 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So I'm back. Sorry, I wasn't here at the start of the week. We had to take off the show so that we could be out in the field doing our H-1B fraud investigations. And I will just go ahead and I like to tease you guys a little bit. We do have a follow-up piece on one of our old friends. And that's all that I can really say about that for now. But in all seriousness, I did have a heartbreaking interview with a victim of H-1B labor trafficking who was taken advantage of by these fraudsters. And just there's just so many layers to all of the schemes. But thankfully, there are many people in the fight with me. And joining me now is the Assistant Attorney General for the Civil Rights Division at the Department of Justice, Harmeet Dhillon. Thank you so much for joining me.
16: I'm excited to be here. Thank you for having me.
0: So I know you guys are tackling this, but one of the schemes that these people have been engaging in is that these companies are actively discriminating against Americans. I've highlighted many examples on my shows showing how, I mean, all you have to do is go to LinkedIn and they are just actively in broad daylight recruiting H-1B only. I think we've got an example of one right here. It's just blatant discrimination. And one of the questions that I ask some of these companies that I'm speaking to while I'm out investigating all of this is, how many Americans do you hire? And some of the time, Harmeet, you would be surprised. Like, they look at me like I have three heads. And one person I asked, I said, did you even think to try to hire Americans for this job? I mean, I'm looking at this job right here. It says software developer. I'm sure you could find one in America. And he straight up told me, like, it had never really occurred to me to even check to see if Americans were available for this job. So what do you have to say to companies that are operating like that?
16: Well, so first of all, let me tell you that there are different kinds of visa categories, and there's a lot of misconceptions around them. There's a category called PERM, which requires an American employer to first prove that they weren't able to find an American before they hire a foreign worker. And that's where we're finding quite a bit of fraud, because they're advertising these jobs in places that make it impossible for the normal American worker who applies for jobs online to even find out about it. So they'll apply on some obscure foreign-only job board or in the middle of the night or something weird. And so that's one category of abuse, PERM abuse, which we are going after numerous American companies. Just settled a case at the Department of Justice with OpenAI, which had listed several jobs this way in this kind of shady backdoor way, and that's illegal. They acknowledged it, and they've stopped doing that. But the normal H-1B process that you mentioned, it doesn't actually require that. It doesn't require that you prove that an American is not available. However, our overarching federal civil rights laws make nationality discrimination a violation of federal employment law. Now, before this administration, the DOJ and Department of Labor and EEOC didn't really consider anti-American discrimination to be national origin discrimination. But of course, American is a national origin. Whether you're a naturalized citizen or you're born here, that's a nationality. And if we're being undercut by cheaper foreign labor systematically, that's an employment discrimination matter. And now, the way that the H-1B visas work, I'm sure you've reported on this, is, you know, to be let's look at it from that point of view. Someone wants to come to America, they'll do anything to come here. There are these body shops in Silicon Valley that specialize in faking up the resumes of people and training them. And occasionally there must be somebody who's like really extraordinary. But a lot of it is just fakery, to be honest with you. And on top of that, these people are subject to restrictions in moving jobs. So, and their salaries can be lower than the market prevailing rate in high demand economies. And as a result, they don't have the same economic mobility. So they can be exploited too. So you're the employer. You can pay less to the worker. You can exploit them. You can house them, tend to an apartment, and they can't quit if you don't pay them or if you abuse them. So it's really a toxic situation. Mm-hmm. And of course, on top of that, it's excluding American workers. So we're working together with EEOC and the Department of Labor to put a stop to this discrimination and make sure there's a level playing field for the American worker. Obviously, that is important and it's required by law.
0: Yeah, I'm so glad that you brought up the body shops. I would say this, and I know this isn't something that necessarily you can get done, but if you get the ear of anyone else in DC, the victim that I was talking to, that it was just, I don't want to share his story too soon, but I just spoke with him yesterday and he was even telling me if they would just get rid of the middleman, if they would just get rid of all these body shops, we should not have IT consultancy firms that should be allowed to play this middleman. If the larger companies need H-1B workers, they like just, we should just stop that. And that would get rid of so much of the fraud is what this guy said. So for whatever it's worth, whoever you talk to, he, you know, one of the victims says like that in and of itself would help so, so much. So, but one of the
16: Can I just talk about the economics of that right now?
0: Please.
16: So I worked in Silicon Valley before I came to this job for 25 years. And here are the economics of it. There are often three or four so-called body shops. And, you know, they're, I used to call them software pimps when I was there. They're almost kind of, someone will hire an H-1B worker from India, China, or other country. And then they will contract with another body shop and another body shop and maybe eventually the company. And at the company level, some guy who got a job there has a friendship with somebody in a body shop. That body shop may need to fill a job. So they can't find those people because each of them can sponsor so many at a time. And so they, you know, trade these human beings like currency. And if the software guy who you're talking to, for example, is getting paid, I don't know, $70 an hour, $60 an hour, the body shop, each of the two or three intermediary body shops is taking $10 on top of that. So the company is actually paying a pretty robust wage, but they're paying it to a body shop. And then there are three middlemen in between taking a cut. And the last middleman may not be paying that guy. And guess what? He can't do anything about it.
0: Right.
16: Because if he loses his H-1B position, then he gets deported. And so he will shut up and not complain. So it is a form of human trafficking. And Congress could stop this and probably should reform this system, which is rife with abuse the way it is currently being practiced. And that's not to say that there might be extraordinary circumstances where you might find some particular worker who is extraordinary. But the company should hire that person and pay them an extraordinary wage, not a lower than average wage in that economy.
0: Yeah, exactly right. And then, so one of the many scams that we hear about and we receive a lot of tips on, this is cathartic for me, Harmeet, that I get to like just share all of this with you because I love you and I follow all of your work, but this is my first time having you on. So forgive me, I'm sure that you know about this, but one of the things that we just constantly receive tips on is that there are people who come in on H-1B visas. You kind of alluded to it earlier with, you know, they help out their buddies a lot. So they come in on H-1B visas and then they eventually can move to a manager visa. And then they start in these HR positions. And then once they, it's like the same thing in every email. They're like, once one of them gets into a senior manager position where they can hire, they only start hiring people from their own country. And I know that you saw this one particular post from a man by the name of Hani Gurgis, I believe is how you pronounce his name. And he shared that message from the VP at the Fortune 500 company, which just lays out this entire scheme. So, you know, I know you saw it and you were tagged in it. So I just figured we
16: could
0: talk about
16: it. And it's not just that. It's not just a preference by chauvinism, if you will. There are also kickbacks and those types of schemes. And there are also, prior to this administration, probably still persisting in California and places like that, preferences for women-owned or minority-owned firms that are doing contracting. And that's thanks to these wrong-headed pressure tactics on Fortune 500 companies by big pension funds like CalPERS and others. And so, you know, what happens is some guy opens a body shop and then he, you know, metastasizes his programming there by having his wife open a body shop. And then she gets a preference. She's a woman and a minority. Yep. So all of these things, these, you know, well-meaning impulses in the American workplace have been corrupted for the benefit or weaponized against American workers, which we should put a stop to.
0: Yes, but I guess my question is, I feel like that these schemes are so, they must be so difficult to be able to prove. How are you able?
16: I don't think they are difficult to prove. It's just that no one before this administration was frankly motivated or tasked with proving it. Difficulty right now, to be honest with you, is the sheer volume of stuff coming at us and the number of people I have to deal with it. So again, we do work in coordination with a couple of other agencies. EEOC has jurisdiction over certain types of discrimination and private employers. Department of Labor has certain statutes involving prevailing wages and you know, these visas, and then the State Department, of course, and others. So we have to coordinate all of that, and there's just so much. But literally every time I see one of these posts and I can see, oh my gosh, that looks like they're exhibiting PERM violations or H-1B fraud, I send it to my team. They put it in the queue. You know, we have lawyers. You have to go investigate, build the case, send requests, get the data. We do a conciliation. We attempt to resolve it. We've reached numerous settlements in the time that I've been in office here, less than 2 years. We have absolutely ramped this up big time, and it's our main focus. Look, historically, there have been instances in which there was discrimination against workers who were born in a different country. That's not our current problem. The American labor market is the opposite, and that's how we're treating it. So almost all of our new cases involving labor discrimination actually involves discrimination against Americans.
0: Yeah, I'm so grateful to you and to the administration for tackling that issue. I know that you guys are hard at work rooting it out. And, I've just, as someone here, you're in DC, I'm in Texas. Everyone I talk to here, it's like their number one issue is, it's not just the demographics of their community are changing. It's that they're taking up jobs. They're taking up resources. Every single foreigner that we come here, you know, people used to talk all the time about illegal immigration and how much of a problem it is. And it is. But I think the legal immigration, was kind of hidden, the issues with that. And now it's like every foreign worker that comes here takes an American job that could go to Americans. But on top of that, they're committing fraud. So it's like a double slap in the face that not only are they taking the jobs and the resources and the homes and everything like that, they shouldn't even actually be here. So what you would call legal immigration is not necessarily true in some of these cases, because they've got the legal immigration because they are committing fraud.
16: Yeah, no, I agree with everything that you're saying. And it's, like I said, there are loopholes that could be plugged. But
0: yes,
16: I want to be very clear here. The dirty secret here is that employers who are conservative, employers who are liberal, they're all benefiting from paying a lower wage to foreigners. And they're trying to protect their bottom line. But it's the job of our lawmakers and Congress to make sure that the American worker is protected. We have those laws on the books. It's not just a violation of federal law, but it's also a violation of almost every state law to discriminate on the basis of national origin. Now, when I was in the private sector, I was a plaintiff's lawyer, among many other things, in the employment law context. I generally represented, you know, some famous cases of conservatives and others who were discriminated against. But there's a lucrative field out there for lawyers who want to go out there and protect the American worker. Every single time you see a job being advertised in an obscure way that is only soliciting applications from foreigners, be it dumb enough to say H-1B only, most of them are not dumb enough to do that. They're more subtle. So, for example, what OpenAI and some other companies have done is they have a normal front-facing website. So you apply for jobs over there. But the jobs they were trying to reserve for perm applications, i.e. only foreign workers, they wouldn't post them there. Mm. They would post them on foreign websites or places where, or like Spanish language only or some other, like something super obscure where no normal American is applying for a job that way in 2026.
0: Right.
16: But if you were knowing that there's a pipeline for you and your company or your body shop or whatever, your nationality, you would know where to look for those. Mm-hmm. And that's totally illegal. And we're really cracking down on it. It's not just, it's some of America's big, I can't say which companies because we're in conciliation with some of them,
0: yeah.
16: But Fortune 20 companies are doing this.
0: Wow.
16: And we're going to put a stop to it.
0: Wow. Wow. Oh my gosh. Well, I thank you guys so much. It is top of mind for Americans. I mean, we voted for America First and you guys are working hard to deliver for us. Now, I can't say that much about Congress, but of course, you're only doing what you can do. And that is so much. You're a badass. Thank you so much for joining me. Assistant Attorney General for the Civil Rights Division at the Department of Justice, Harmeet Dhillon. Thank you so much.
16: Thanks for having me.
0: All right. 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
5: You know, I am really starting to think that Michigan Democrat Senate nominee Abdulrahman Mohamed El-Sayed may not have the United States' best interests in mind. I don't know. It's a feeling that I get. Something tells me, I have a sneaking suspicion, he might just want to terrorize America. Call me crazy. But he was out campaigning, and this is, I honestly, my jaw hit the floor when I saw this video. I could not believe that it was real. He is breathing down this random woman's neck, and it looks, I'm not saying he did, I'm saying the optics of this video I'm about to show you is that this Abdulrahman is like forcing this woman to read out an endorsement for him that she really, really does not want to read. Watch. She's like mentally preparing
6: Mike
5: herself.
6: Mike Rogers has a history of voting for bills that protect corporations and harm workers.
5: He's like, read it.

0: right now. They're there. It's okay. What is happening? But then again, this guy has done nothing but simp for terrorists for years. Remember the terror attack on the Michigan synagogue back in March. You'll recall that he's constantly tried explaining that away and, in fact, tried to make excuses for the person who carried out the attack.
1: What I mean is that hurt people hurt people. That maybe if we're serious about ending the hurt, we should stop hurting people.
0: Come on. They weren't fans of terror. It wasn't like an Allahu Akbar thing. It just hurt people, right? It's not their fault they carried out the attack because they were, you know, I guess pretty butthurt about a war thousands of miles away and decided to take that out on a bunch of innocent people in our country. And remember that that was not just one slip of the tongue. Remember that Abdul Rahman has been using this same excuse for months.
2: You know, when it comes to Temple Israel, I was profoundly shaken. Many of my friends growing up worshipped at Temple Israel. Nothing justifies the heinous attack that we saw on Temple Israel. I also think it's just critical for us to understand that hurt people do hurt people. And the circumstances happening 6,000 miles away can affect the lives that we live here. And if we stand against violence, we got to stand against violence, all violence.
0: Hurt people. That's it. That is it. And of course, again,
3: hurt people hurt people.
0: Oh.
3: Violence is a cycle. Ayman Ghazali lost family, including two children, in an airstrike in Lebanon last week. They were innocent people.
0: And then in an evil act of displaced rage, he tried to take it out
3: on innocent children who had nothing to do with the loss of the innocent children he lost, except that they share a faith. Hurt people hurt people. A week earlier, an airstrike killed his niece and nephew. Imagine if that had never happened. Imagine there was no war in Iran. Imagine if there were no airstrikes in Lebanon. Imagine if his family had never died. Imagine there was never an attack on Temple Israel. That's the world that we want to live in.
0: Imagine having this energy for your own country.
3: Violence always begets violence. Only peace can extinguish that. Because hurt people hurt people.
0: I'm actually so sick of hearing that. Imagine having that type of energy for your own country. I am quite sure that any violence that has been perpetrated by a white man, Abdul Rahman doesn't give the same, like, hurt people spiel. I would imagine that it's more about the evil white man rather than hurt people. And so it turns out that even the mainstream media is waking up to just how horrendous it is to make excuses for terrorists and terrorism. And when you lost CNN and you're a Democrat, you know you've really jumped the shark here. So even CNN is, they're like kind of trying to distance themselves a little bit, like maybe draw a little bit of a line in the sand with Abdul Rahman and all of his ridiculous assertions that, yep, listen, this isn't about any sort of ideology. I mean, Allahu Akbar, yes, but it's just all about the hurt. It's about the cycle because hurt people, and Caitlin Collins decided to confront and ask Abdul Rahman about it. Here was that.
4: He was referencing what you said after the attack on the synagogue in a synagogue in Michigan back in March. At the time, you condemned the attack, but said violence is a cycle and, quote, hurt people hurt people. You actually apologized for those comments over the weekend. Why now, 6 months after your initial remarks?
2: Yes, I've had the opportunity to listen to folks, to learn how it hit them. My goal wasn't to cause anybody pain at all.
0: Okay, sure. For six months, he was saying the same thing. It's not his fault. He was hurt. He was butthurt about that war that has nothing to do with any of these people. For six months he was saying that, but he's learned now, right? Everything's totally fine. He's learned his lesson. Now the terrorism is bad because people told him that it made him upset when he sided with terrorists. And he was like, oh, shoot. I didn't realize that I had done that. I didn't realize that when that guy was screaming Allahu Akbar and killing random innocent people here in this country, that I would be siding with the terrorists by saying hurt people, but now I know. Now I know. Now imagine, if you will, all the hurt that Abdul caused these people. I guess maybe they're just going to go out and hurt people too, according to his own, you know, logical conclusions or illogical conclusions. But it turns out You're going to be shocked to hear. I hope you're sitting down for this. This isn't the only terror attack against America that

0: Abdulrahman that a man by the name of Abdulrahman Mohammed El Sayed has been simping for. As with all of these characters, all of these seedy individuals who happen to have Mohammed in their name, they really have been hurting for the people who carried out 9/11. And Abdulrahman is in that same boat. He apparently scrubbed an old tweet trashing America on 9/11 and is now facing calls from the Democrats to disavow Hassan Piker. Here is one of his now deleted tweets. This is from 2021, which he posted on the 20th anniversary of 9/11. He said, "Today I mourn the 3,000 lives, 6,000 injuries, and infrastructural devastation in New York City perpetrated ignorantly in the name of my faith. Tomorrow, I'll mourn 1 million lives, millions of injuries, and infrastructural devastation in three countries perpetuated ignorantly in the name of my country." Why? Why can't you just, like, what does that have to do with these terrorists who decided to fly planes into the World Trade Center and kill 3,000 innocent Americans? Why do those belong in the same tweet together? Why can you not just give the respect to these people's memory without minimizing all of this? Why? Because it seems to me like you are more concerned with the war in the Middle East. You are more concerned about that going on. And I guess those are the, you know, what, the Palestinians are the real victims here. They're the hurt people. I don't know. The terrorists are the hurt people. I'm unclear. But he had another tweet from April 2020, and he compared the nearly 3,000 Americans killed on September 11th to the COVID-19 death toll. He argued for a response that we had post 9/11. I don't. Like, this is the weirdest thing. He said that because more Americans had died from COVID than in the September 11th attacks, he hoped that that meant we'll spend the next 10 years fighting a war for public health and against poverty, like we launched a global war on terror after 9/11. We could save lives rather than take them. Like, what? Would you, are we invading the Wuhan Institute of Virology? Are we invading China? Like, what do you mean, my guy? That makes no actual sense. Why are you obsessed? Why are you obsessed with bringing up the Middle East in every single conversation? So I guess then it's really like it kind of tracks. You really start to understand exactly why Abdul El Sayed has been tied to the hip during his campaign with Hassan Piker. Because birds of a feather, you know, birds of a feather, Hassan Piker, I will not. Yeah, there they are. The two besties campaigning around together with Abdul's signage in the background for his Senate campaign. And, you know, Hassan Piker, I don't think that we can play this clip enough times because this just really shows you the fact that he is the one who is campaigning with Democrats, shows you exactly who the Democrat Party really is, because this is what Hassan Piker thinks about 9/11.
1: This guy has the understanding of foreign policy of like a 12-year-old. What the fuck? What the fuck is wrong with this dude? Didn't he go to war and like literally lose his eye because some mujahideen, a brave fucking soldier, fucked his eye hole with their dick? Isn't that how he lost his fucking dumbass eye? Because he got his fucking eye hole fucked? America deserved 9/11, dude. I'm saying.
0: So who could have predicted that the campaign, that the candidate for Senate who's hanging out with that guy would have something to say about 9/11. So it turns out Abdulrahman is getting a lot of pushback now because you're going to be shocked to hear most Americans aren't fan of terrorists or the 9/11 attacks. Whoa, did I just blow your mind? So now he's catching a lot of heat for palling around with Hassan Piker, bringing him on campaign stops. And now he's trying to distance himself from his bestie, which I feel like his bestie is not going to like very much. But here is Abdul talking, trying not to talk about Hassan Piker.
2: I am not interested in a conversation about a social media person in California. And for folks who want to make this race about a social media person in California, let's not forget what actually matters in our politics, what our politics really are about. Mm-hmm. I don't ever want my comments to hurt anybody's feelings. It's important to me that people understand that I take seriously the pain of all communities in this state. But I don't want to have a conversation about a Twitch streamer in California. This is not a serious conversation.
3: Why did you bring him to Michigan?
4: All right, we went to Fox News.
2: Who are you? Fox News. You can ask Jesse. You can ask Jesse about that. Sure.
0: Okay. That's not a serious conversation. I mean, I think it is. You're surrounding yourself with these people. That speaks a lot to your character, sir. I think that you should have to answer for that. Now, even though there is obviously there's some pushback that's starting, Hassan Piker is trying to still run cover for Abdul by now claiming that we don't hate America. What? Why would anyone ever think that we hate America? Oh, well, it's kind of because you've repeatedly said it on camera, my guy.
5: It is completely ridiculous. It's laughable to say guys like myself, guys like Abdul El-Sayed, we hate America.
1: I say I hate America all the time. A lot of motherfuckers want to kill me over that take, but at least I say it with my fucking chest. People will be like, Hassan, you hate America. I'm like, yeah, I do. I do hate America.
0: I'm not going to be gaslit. You said it. We took you at your word. Now, I want to play for you Vice President J.D. Vance torching these ghouls and all of the damage that they are clearly doing to our country.
6: But when you have people who start to say my ethnic group deserves something and yours doesn't, or that ethnic group is good and this other ethnic group is bad, that is how you erode the very foundations of commonality and common citizenship that we need to continue to have the United States be the most powerful and prosperous nation anywhere in the world. So when I see Abdul El-Sayed talk about white supremacy being the root of opposition to Sharia law, when I see a guy like Abdul El-Sayed empathize not with the innocent children at Temple Israel or the security guards, but empathize with the person who committed that atrocious crime, when I see Abdul El-Sayed campaign around this state with somebody who said that America deserved 9/11, what I see is a man who has sympathy and compassion for people who share his religion, but have nothing for people who don't. A person who will apologize for a murderer so long as he looks the right way, but will not understand the plight of an innocent child if that person has the wrong faith. And that is the root of this terrible evil, I believe, in the United States of America that is on the rise.
0: Now, Abdul El-Sayed, I guess he was like a little bit butthurt that, you know, he was called out. And so he was trying to defend his own campaigning with a guy who said America deserved 9/11. And then he was like, yeah, but my opponent, he's been campaigning with seedy people, too. You know, like that seedy guy, the vice president of the United States, J.D. Vance.
2: Now, who better to invite to Michigan to declare war on Michigan than Ohio J.D. Vance? You want to declare war on Michigan? Ask any Michigander, who do you like better, Canada or Ohio? I think all of us will tell you we're good with Canada. It's Ohio we got problems with. Now, why would you invite J.D. Vance, except for maybe you got a Vance bromance?
0: Ooh.
2: I don't know. Like,
0: ooh, you got him. How is he going to recover? How is he ever going to recover from that sick burn, Abdul Rahman Mohammed El-Sayed? Michigan, get your crap together, okay? Make sure you get out in November. We cannot have that guy in the Senate. We'll be right back.
7: Hillary Rodham Clinton just published an op-ed focused on yours truly.
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0: Maxwell Frost, a Democrat from Florida. And Maxwell Frost went on the Surrounded by Jubilee program and got called out by a patriot for saying that the American dream is no longer possible. Here was that exchange.
18: I don't have a ton of money in a bank account when I decide to run for office. So I had to hustle and make ends meet, which is the thing that you all are telling Gen Z.
19: So that's the American dream. You lived it.
18: That's not. So you don't.
19: So you don't. That's not living the American dream.
18: No, it's not.
19: How it's not? How is it not?
18: That's not the American dream isn't driving Uber to barely make ends meet. The American dream is upward mobility and being able to have success.
19: You went from driving an Uber to being a politician. Is that upward?
18: Is success?
0: That sounds pretty upward to me. That was very, a lot of upward mobility in the change from driving Uber to a representative in Congress. But then again, I'm not a Democrat, so I'm not retarded. So in order to understand that, you got to dumb yourself down several different levels and understand that nothing is ever good enough for these people. Nothing is ever enough for these people. And when their own stupidity gets exposed, they have to come up with like new exciting ways for exactly how they're oppressed. And Jasmine Crockett is doing just that. Enter another Democrat retard. Now, we voted her out in Texas. Obviously, I went and delivered her pink slip to her office in Congress and was like, oh, we don't like her. And she's going to lose soon. And then she lost. But it turns out, if you ask the losers on MSDNC, there was actually another reason that she was discriminated against and why she lost, I guess.
20: And I think what was really interesting about this primary in particular in Texas was that the nastiness online bled into the nastiness on the ground. Usually it's like, you know, the internet is not real life, which I believe typically when it comes to politics, like a lot of people yelling about everything.
21: Yeah.
20: But somehow in Texas, it became a part of the actual campaign on the ground. That's according to Texas Democrats. And so there was some racism online, a lot of racism, a lot of sexism, a lot of misogynoir, which is a connection of both of those things against her. And so that bled into all of it.
0: When you even have the host like, the who, what? Misogynoir? What are you? You just made that up, sir. That is not a term. You just made it up. And even MSDNC hosts like are like, I what? Huh? That's how bad it's gotten. That is how bad the Democrat Party has gotten. There is no floor, I keep telling you guys. Now, speaking of losers and dummies in the Democrat Party, because I like to showcase all of them. And before anyone accuses me of like, oh, well, you're just racist because you're only shitting on black Democrats. No, I'm not. I am equal opportunist. I am not a misogynoir-istic, whatever. I give equal opportunity and equal access to be shit on. And so I genuinely could not believe this, but Senator Richard Blumenthal was hosting this like press conference on train safety. And I shit you not, they have a giant yellow thick line right before the train. And they're like, there's two, actually. This is where you should not be in order to be safe. Like, don't cross this line. And he's like, I'm just going to hold the whole press conference on the other side of the yellow line and almost get hit by a train.
22: Safety, as you know, is paramount.
23: Wow, now that is what we call a very, very close call. He was standing, what we're told, just too far overseas on that yellow line.
24: You can see how close he is. You're at a news conference talking about safety,
23: right?
24: And then you end up in a situation that is so close to a real disaster.
0: I'm sorry. They're talking about it seriously, and I can't. Okay, Stephen, can you please? I need to see it again. Yeah. Yeah, look, why are his whole ass foot is all the way in the yellow? It's all the way in the yellow. How do you do that? Like, you know, the safest place to set up this big sign on an easel? Completely within the yellow paint, right next to the f-ing train. That is Democrat logic. Like, is this a Saturday Night Live skit? No, it's just a regular day. It's just a regular Monday for a Democrat in the Democrat Party. Like, that's where we are in 2026 with this party. Now, be that as it may, like, whose fault is that? Was that a misogynoiristic, racist, sexist, whatever buzzword fill in here, whatever you want to blame for that? No, this party is just creating more people who want to blame others for their problem, who want to blame the president, you know, when they're not blaming racism and homophobic, transphobic, misogynoiristic. And this freak, when it comes to blaming the president, suggested that they want him to die.
25: So two 80-year-olds in 2 days for Stelly and Tim Curry. There's another 80-year-old out there. We're waiting. We're waiting. There's one more to go. You know where he is. I can give you the address. Pennsylvania Avenue.
0: Oh, you don't even... Does he know the...
25: We're waiting.
0: He didn't know the numbers. He wasn't sure of the numbers. He was like, oh, is it 1600? I don't know. I'll just say Pennsylvania Avenue. How many people, Stephen, do you think that he's fooling?
1: Not many.
0: I would say zero. I actually would say negative.
1: Negative?
0: Yeah, I would say he's fooling negative people.
1: That's a good hairline for that. It's a very feminine hairline.
0: Yeah, I think when you have a hairline like that, you should not dye your hair pink. There are a million other things you should be doing with that top before you dye it pink. And I'm talking about the top of his head, not his blouse. Like, well, I just, social media is, it's a terrible thing. It's so great because I get to use it to show everyone my H-1B investigations, and we get to use it as an alternative media because you know that CNN and MSNBC are lying to you and manipulating things and not showing you the full context of things. And so with that regard, it's great. But then it also emboldens that guy. It also emboldens that guy to literally take his phone and make sure that he's filming himself saying that he hopes the president dies while looking like that. And that is crazy, my friends. That is insane. All right, we got to take a break. We'll be right back.
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0: Guys, I know that not everyone is 100% happy with the administration right now. And we can argue as friends and debate, like, maybe there are certain nuances where you don't like that, you know, the Iran war is happening and you don't like that the gas prices are high, or, you know, whatever it is that is your concern. But we have to keep into perspective that there is so much good happening every single day. Like they actually have been so effective on so many different things that like we're all on the same team, and they are really effective at so many things that are affecting our everyday life. And we can't lose sight of that. Like we cannot lose sight of the fact that we went through 4 years of total devastation of this country. We had a weekend at Bernie's president who was like half dead. And now we get things like, the crackdown on illegals getting commercials, driver's licenses, which never should have happened and yet was happening at accelerated frequency under the Joe Biden regime. So now the DOJ has shut down nearly 300 truck driving schools in 23 states amid fraud investigation. We've seen the deadly consequences of this. We've had this is just horrific. Three people were killed in this particular crash. Police say the driver was intoxicated, and the driver happened to be an illegal from India by the name of Jashanpreet Singh. He came into California in 2022, was released under Joe Biden, and Gavin Newsom's the Department of Public Safety or Motor Vehicles, they were like, here you go. There was also another person from India who was driving a semi-trailer in Florida. This is another one of the infamous videos. He just pulled a U-turn right on the highway. A car smashed into it. Three Americans died there as well. And yeah, it's just look at his face. Look at his, he almost like smirks. He's just like,
1: whoopsie.
0: Man, you know, happens to the best of us. Well, shoot. Now I have to stop. And that's inconvenient. And then you had the illegal immigrant trucker charged with killing newlyweds in Oregon. And according to the Oregon State Police, Rajinder Kumar was an illegal from India. I'm sensing a trend here, by the way. Same song and dance released into the country by the Biden administration. And this has made me so much more fearful about driving on the highway specifically. And I just, not that long ago, Stephen will laugh. I have like PTSD from this. I don't know if he thinks it's funny at this point, but like
1: it was not a funny day. I know where you're going with this.
0: Not funny. No. My tire burst when I was in the express lane. And so I had to, it was like just losing pressure. I saw the monitor.
1: People not understand. I don't know if they have like the type of express lanes in around the country. I don't know if you need to explain that.
0: Yeah, so it's like, it's a different highway that you get onto on the highway where you go faster, and you've got barrier walls on both sides of the lanes. So there's two lanes, and then on both sides, there's just a giant barrier wall. So I couldn't go anywhere except like over to the side, right next to the barrier wall, in between the line where the road ends and the barrier wall begins, stuck.
1: And the width of it is literally the width of a car.
0: It's so small.
1: It's enough so that you can get your car off to the side, but yeah, you're right on the road.
0: It's so small. So I have to pull over. That's the only place that I can go because my tire is flat in like 10 seconds. And I'm like, all these 18-wheelers are passing me going like 85 miles an hour. I have a large SUV. It's a very heavy SUV, and it's like shaking every time. And I'm like, I'm going to die here. Some illegal from India is going to be driving a truck, and it's just going to crash into me, and I've got nowhere to go. I'm going to be crushed by this barrier and this truck, and this is where I'm going to die. And And so anyway, it's created a lot of fear, rightfully so. It's all making sense now why these deaths keep happening.
6: We also have shut down 160 additional schools. These are schools in essence, certify that they are qualified to train truck drivers. However, they don't have adequate space to put a potential driver in a truck and have them go around the cones and do the turns. And they don't have space to even allow the truck driver to actually get behind the wheel and drive. They have unlicensed instructors. So you have instructors who aren't certified who are allegedly training the new truck drivers.
0: That's crazy.
6: To operate on American roadways. And they oftentimes didn't have classrooms. One school that we're shutting down was so flippant as they told us their classroom was the school bus that was in the backyard. That was the classroom for which they were training new truck drivers.
0: But, you know, the media never met an illegal they didn't love. So they tried to bitch about this. And DHS Secretary Mark Wayne Mullen was not having it.
7: And John, let me talk about that 1%. Are you saying 1% is okay? Because that 1% is what caused this right here. 1% is one too many. I said this in my remarks. Every single illegal that maims or kills an individual is 100% preventable. I'm trying to prevent every one of them. I don't care if it's a fraction of 1%. I'm coming after you. I'm removing you from the road because it should never take place. Every death at the hands of an illegal is one too many. So you make the percentage about 1%. Are you willing to take that 1% if it was your daughter? Then 1% is plenty, John. 1% is plenty. A fraction of 1% is plenty. 0.1% of 1% is 0.1% too many. They should never be out there because the accident should never take place. I look at this as I'm trying to keep my 6 kids safe on the road when they're out there driving and my one grandchild while they're riding with their parents. It's all preventable and they shouldn't be on our roadway. Full stop.
9: Is there any money for schools that want to?
0: I just like... What 1% is somehow, but it's only 1%. Tell that to the families of the Americans who died from it. These people hate America. They hate you. I think you should always remember that. The mainstream media hates America and they hate you. I'll see you tomorrow.
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0: Well, I just dropped another H-1B investigation, and I gotta say, this one's a real banger.
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0: I can't wait to get into it with you. Welcome back to Sarah Gonzalez Unfiltered. I am Sarah Gonzalez. 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So, it's H-1B day today. Happy H-1B investigation day to all of those who celebrate, which should be every single American citizen and anyone invested in making sure that Americans are not defrauded anymore. So we just released our latest, and it features a very familiar face, a face from the past, not too far, just maybe what, I don't know, 5 months ago. No, less than that, actually. A very familiar face by the name of Nagarjuna Sakam. This is the, well, former owner of Great America Technologies, the H-1B body shop that I previously exposed. And when I showed up at his doorstep, because I couldn't find his office, because of course, he cussed me out and said that he was doing nothing wrong.
13: There's a lot of H-1B fraud happening in this area. That's great.
14: Who the f*** are you come to ask all these things?
13: Who the f*** are you to complain that I'm rooting out scam and fraud?
14: Yeah. You are going to every business and creating nonsense. You are creating nuisance to everyone. I'm legally paying taxes to the government.
13: Why are you... I'm not... In
14: shit.
13: Why would you care that I'm rooting out fraud?
14: I'm 100% sure I'm not doing anything wrong.
0: So he was doing something. You're going to be shocked to hear. I hope you're sitting down for this. It turns out he was actually doing something wrong, despite his insistence that he was legally paying taxes to the government. One of his former employees actually came forward to me to tell me how Nagarjuna consistently withheld his pay. And then sometimes just like he withheld it and then he didn't pay at all. And then he would like take random deductions for no reason. All of this was super illegal, and this is what he was doing.
13: So how did you first get in touch with Nagarjuna?
14: Actually, like, we stayed in the one community in the Frisco to Plano area. So in that community, he was like a few of the people, he know him. So before transferring, I requested him, I conveyed him, like, I have this type of problem with the current employer. He said, like, he promised, like, we will take care of you, like, in a better way. Like, we will, like, as per things, we will pay down. On time, we will pay to you. We have a couple of projects we can do like that. So
13: you told him, you said, I just had this terrible experience.
14: Yes,
13: I'm not getting paid.
14: Yes.
13: I came here to work and get paid.
14: Yes.
13: Can you please make sure that that doesn't happen here? And he promised you, Nagarjuna promised you up and down that he would make things right, that he wouldn't be like that other company.
14: Yes, okay. Yes. They're not even paying the single amount. Mm. In that period.
13: Yeah.
14: When I was in India also, I was in a good position comparatively to this.
13: Yeah.
14: These people are taking the advantage, or they're sucking the blood for the employees. I have the two kids and like and with a family. We had a lot of commitments. We fall under the debts due to the these non-payments of things. We had a lot of personal financial disturbance also.
13: So how much money does he still owe you?
14: It's almost 100K plus, I think I can say. When we expected the money, he not even responding to the calls, not even to the messages, even a lot of follow-ups, even lot of follow-ups we are getting the pays.
13: Yeah.
14: When I requested him for the payroll, he blocked me. Like, even you can see my messages and my calls. Mm-hmm. When I requested for the another employer opportunity, he simply revoked my things.
13: Yeah, waiting for your call, please respond, trying to reach you the past few days. Can you please send pay? Nagarjuna. This one in particular is, it says, it's an emergency for me. I'm trying to reach from yesterday. Please respond. Do you remember what that emergency was?
14: Because, like, I need to send some, take care of my father thing, and I need to take care of, like, I have to pay the car EMI bill. My car was towed a couple of times due to the non-payment of amount. I need to take care of my kids to drop at school, pick up them without car. Even how can I went? I went in the cab and just I requested him. One time he has given. I took the help of my friends. Mm-hmm. So I took the support, financial support from the external sources to get the my car back. For that also, he not even responded as an employer.
13: Yeah, one in particular as well, which I find to be really upsetting, just viewing it from your perspective, is when you tell him in October of 2025, can you send me pay today? I need to pay some important commitments, and my son's birthday is in the next 2 days. Nagarjuna had two rounds of PPP loans that mm-hmm. he had later forgiven to the extent of $266,000 that was supposed to be for payroll. But I'm just going to go out on a limb and say clearly that was not happening. It was not used for payroll because he's not paying his people. So you've got family obligations. You can't, you're not getting paid. You can't afford to pay for your son's birthday.
14: The basic things. Because why? Because like my, after my father, he met with an accident after a couple of years treatment. So I was not sufficient. I didn't have the sufficient amount to make treatment in India.
13: So not only was this affecting you being able to provide for your family, right? Definitely. Your wife and your kids. Definitely. It also was affecting your ability to give your father medication.
14: And I lost my father. Because once I came to the USA, my father's condition was poor. So I was going to make a surgery to him. Like I was in intention to make a treatment to him by gaining some good amount here. So I lost him in this journey, in
13: and
14: this process.
13: And you weren't able to pay for any sort of treatment for him?
14: No, like
13: because, you weren't
14: because
13: paid.
14: The major treatment I was planned for him, actually. When I was came to here, my father was good, but due to the lack of medication, due to the, I'm not in a position to support my family. I'm not in a position to take care of myself. How can I in a position to take care of my family?
13: Yeah. Do you think that your father might still be alive today if you had been paid and had the resources to help him?
14: Definitely. Because I can show the evidence of my father, okay? So when I came to the USA, so you can see this is the date of the picture. So I was in the USA.
13: Okay.
14: He was good. He was in a position to do it like at that time, okay?
13: Yeah.
14: So this is the when he expired. See, like he expired in the February 19th, 2025.
13: Yes, okay? I see that.
14: See, due to the lack of medication, lack of surgery, his condition of...
13: That's a rapid deterioration.
14: So... This level, he became fall down due to the health. If I have the sufficient money to take care of my father, he would have been alive, right? Even I didn't even not in a position to see his last days.
13: Yeah.
14: Okay. So I lost the things. I lost everything. Okay.
0: People, when I do these investigations, accuse me of all sorts of, you know, disgusting. She's racist. She's this. She's that. And it's just this entire time, I have been trying to argue the point that this is just modern day slavery. And everyone wants to make it about the color of these people's skin. I am far more interested in the fact that this is just on its face a ridiculous assertion that we should be importing a bunch of foreigners to come here and be slaves. Like, so now our country is endorsing, I mean, not now, we've been doing it for decades. Now our country is endorsing taking American jobs away from Americans and giving them to foreigners who come here just to be preyed upon by all of these H-1B businesses. This is indentured servitude. And nobody wants to talk about that. All of these people who always accuse me of saying all these hateful things about Indians, I want to hear from you now. What do you have to say now? Because this is what it has always been about for me. It is a completely unfair. It is the same exact issue with illegal immigration. It is unfair to tell people you should go make the dangerous journey. You should use coyotes. You should let the cartel help you. You should send your child with the coyotes to go on a dangerous journey where they could get among the trees along the way. And if they actually make it to America alive, like you're putting them in a situation that is not good for them by telling them that they should do it. It's the same thing here. We should not have a system that entices people to come here and be trafficked. It's ridiculous. Now, if you recall also, Nagarjuna accidentally admitted the first time that I was at his home that he was illegally benching and not paying his employees before trying to walk it back. But we caught on to it.
13: Is there any benching going on?
17: Bench?
13: Mm-hmm.
17: Yeah. Right now, like 1 to 2 people are on bench. We are doing some marketing from India.
13: Okay. Yeah. Okay. Well, so they're just out of paycheck?
17: Yeah, out of paycheck. We need to pay, right? You know, whether they are working or not. So we need to pay, you know, from our company, you know, pocket, right?
13: Uh-huh.
17: We don't collect any taxes from our employees.
13: Okay.
17: Whether they are on project or not.
13: But you said that you only have a couple that are here, but you also have a couple that are benched. So do you have any that are working?
17: No, like four people, they are working, and 2 to 3 people are on bench out of 7.
0: Mm. Yeah, no, they're just out of paycheck. Yeah. Well, my detractors would chalk it up to a language barrier. They would say, oh, well, he didn't understand you. No, actually, it turned out we're absolutely correct that he was just not paying his employee. So that also wasn't the only abuse that Nagarjuna was carrying out against his employee. When I say that this is a slavery type situation, when I say that this is happening at an unprecedented rate, I mean it on all levels. There was another thing that happened, just to kind of give you guys some bonus content here. There was another thing that we couldn't really fit into the video because there was just so much there. There is a form called I-797. So the I-797 is basically like your papers if you're on a visa. So it's showing proof of your immigration status. And Nagarjuna, as many employers do, because we hear this story all the time, he was actually withholding those papers from this employee. And so this employee was trapped and he had to do whatever Nagarjuna wanted because he couldn't transfer, he couldn't do anything without without him having his I-797, which was being held hostage. Now, there are other text messages that show the victim, like, just begging for Nagarjuna to give him his forms so he could renew. And you can't transfer if you don't have your papers. And October 3rd, Nagarjuna, in these text messages, Nagarjuna said that he would check. This victim asked for days and days and days, but Nagarjuna wanted to keep him as an indentured servant. Now, this all ended, it turns out, when I showed up to Nagarjuna's house the first time.
13: So shortly after I showed up at Nagarjuna's front porch, yes, he decided he was just going to shut the whole business down.
14: Yes, yes. Once you visited, he got afraid. You visited Nagarjuna mm-hmm. for some of the investigation purpose. Mm-hmm. He simply started to exit from this company.
0: Mm.
14: He has done some sort of negative things due to the company name.
0: Oh. Okay.
14: That exposure may be coming to the picture.
0: Yeah.
14: So you exposure the PPE loans related things, right? So
0: right.
14: He have afraid of the things. Once you visited on April 23rd, he invited the couple of his employees to his home and asked us to just you have to go back from, you have to left our company within the couple of days. I am going to shut down my company. If he's not done any wrong, why should he
0: right.
14: do that decision?
0: Right.
14: He did the wrong. That's what the reason. I said, like, see, you did the wrong. That was the reason you should not make pressure under us. Like, so
0: right.
14: I said, like, I have opportunities outside the project also. Can you provide me the pay stubs at least?
0: Sure.
14: So he demanded for the money. Even though, like, I don't have the, he's not paid the up to the mark to me. There is a lot of gaps in the payments. So, and on top of that, to run the payrolls and to get the pay stubs, he said, like, he decided no one will care, do nothing for me. Like, so when I requested, like, I got an opportunity for another employer uh-huh. with the project. So I just keep on expecting him, like, that message, like, he will get reply. He just simply revoked my H1.
0: Wow.
14: And he said, like, on top of that, with the middle people, like, he communicated, like, I will report to the ICE agents regarding these things, these type of warnings.
0: Wow.
14: And for me, like, even here, I had some bit of argument. He scolded me also, or like some in the process of the argument also, he didn't like, he behaved like a we cannot say.
13: Well, he cursed at me.
17: Who the f*** are you come to ask all these things?
13: Who the f*** are you to complain that I'm rooting out scam and fraud?
14: Yeah.
13: he got up in my face too, so I get it.
14: He cares that you means how he treating his employees.
13: Exactly.
14: You know, because we are under his control.
13: Yeah.
14: So you
13: right. You can, I know, I get it.
14: You can imagine how
13: he's
14: he treats how he treat his employees.
13: Yeah, exactly right.
0: Defend this. Please, anyone defend this being done in this country. Defend it at all. It is so beyond me that we should just accept that a business owner should just control, just hold hostage someone's documentation for being here. And then when they say, hey, I need pay stubs because it's the only way that I can get transferred over to a company who will pay me, they have to see the pay stubs and I need my documentation to show them to get this set up. He says, no, I'm actually just going to report you to ICE instead. That's how arrogant these fraudsters are. And then at the end of the day, why would someone shut down their business when I show up to ask questions? Seems a little fishy. Maybe Nagarjuna wasn't as legit as he claimed that he was because he was illegally paying taxes. This is a bad man. And because this was such a bad man and I was, you know, a little fired up from listening to this victim's story, I decided I should just go back to Nagarjuna's house because, you know, we had received multiple tips, actually, that Nagarjuna had fled back to India. And I thought to myself within those several months, I was like, well, that's a bummer because I would really love some sort of a resolution on this. But the victim that I spoke to told me that he had actually shown back up 2 days before I interviewed the victim. 2 days before. I was like, oh, actually, he just got back to the USA. He realized the coast was clear. He was like monitoring your YouTube channel and he didn't see any more Nagarjuna content and he thought he was safe. So we decided to roll back up. And it's just so funny to think back. Like if you're him, you're like, okay, great. I'm back. No one's talking about me. Everyone's forgotten. He spent all of that time waiting. And then 2 days later, Sarah Gonzalez shows up on your doorstep again.
21: Okay, we're just going to rush him.
26: Yeah, I'm still outside right now. It's like a time to do it.
21: Fantastic.
13: Oh, my God.
21: You guys ready?
13: Yeah.
21: We're going for it.
26: Yeah.
21: Still outside?
13: Shit.
21: Yeah, no, we're pulling up.

0: I literally watched him shut the door. We just missed him. He was closing the door.
1: So,
0: as we were walking up.
1: We have a play.
0: Running.
1: So the other day, we came by and Nagarjuna was standing in his front yard. We tried to catch him, but he saw us. He spotted us and ran inside before we could. So we decided to take a different approach. We brought our PA in, dressed him up as an Amazon delivery driver, just to see if maybe he'll answer the door for a delivery.

0: Signature.
1: So we're coming back to Nagarjuna's house to try and do our Amazon trick again. And someone is outside taking photos of the house. Oh, my gosh. Are we rolling?
2: I am rolling.
1: Oh, my gosh.
3: Where do you want me to park?
2: Just here. So, right here. So we can see the house. You can go a little bit further off.
1: Holy shit.
2: Yeah, the lights are on inside.
1: Oh, my gosh. He's taking pictures to sell.
2: Uh-huh.
1: Looks like some real estate photos. Turns out I was right again because 2 days later, the house was listed on the market. That's the car that was there.
3: Mm-hmm. I wonder if that's him. He just went to the back to get it and bring it around front.
2: And be ready.
1: That's not him.
2: That's not him, but it is someone going to the house.
1: Oh, my God.
4: He'll just go now?
1: Oh, my God.
2: Nice. He's not even looking at him.
3: Nope.
5: Hi, I'm looking for a Nagarjuna.
1: Oh. Did they just close the door on him?
2: Yeah.
5: I need a signature for a package.
1: That was so rude. He slammed the door in our PA's face. So let's go say hi. Teach him some manners. Don't move back to India without saying goodbye. We have some unfinished business, Nagarjuna. See, I heard from one of your victims. Here's the thing. You can open up now, and I can ask you about it, or your neighbors are about to find out as well what you've been up to. We know you're there. Okay, I wanted you to do it the easy way. We'll do it the hard way. Stay tuned. You gotta go see the rest of the story at the YouTube channel at Sarah Gonzalez TX. So make sure that you go check that out. So just to give you some behind the scenes, we had a scouting crew there to keep an eye on the house. And as we were getting close to a drive-by, we realized, oh, he's actually outside. So

0: want to see what we did next, you're definitely going to want to see it at Sarah Gonzalez TX. Also, we have another video dropping there next week, so you're not going to want to miss it. And I know we've made you guys wait, more importantly, so long, because we've had so many things that we were trying to tie up loose ends on. I told you guys we're working on like 7 or 8 investigations all at the same time. But we should be, you know, we've closed some of those loops, so we should be releasing them. And boy, if you thought that you saw the last of that Amazon trick, you haven't seen anything yet. You're going to be really excited for this next one. So the big question we have is, where is Nagarjuna? Where is he? It feels like he fled back to, it looks like he's self-deporting. He's selling his house for an exorbitant amount of money, by the way. We heard that he was selling his other car. He like had some car dealership businesses. So we heard he's selling everything. He's trying to get out of here. Obviously, the house, when you go look at the listing, it's almost totally empty. So just like vacating everywhere. And we were like, you know what? Why don't we call Nagarjuna and see if we can figure out where he is. So I called him right before the show today.
1: The wireless customer you are calling is not available. Please try again.
0: Uh-oh. He gone.
2: He disconnected his phone. He is so gone.
0: Oh my gosh. All right, let's try him on WhatsApp and just see what happens. I don't think he's going to be visiting Santa Claus this year. It's a picture of his child with Santa. Sorry, Nagarjuna, you can't visit Santa at Stonebriar Mall this year.
3: Yeah. It's not like there's like a voicemail.
0: Record voice message. Hey, Nagarjuna, it's Sarah. Still have some questions for you, considering our latest run-in. And I just wondered if you were back in India yet or when that was happening. So anyway, I'm going to attach our latest expose, your return to the big screen. I hope you enjoy and let us know your whereabouts. We're very curious. I think he's on the plane. I think he is on the plane going back. If he's not, he's going to wish that he had been, because you better believe that we forwarded all of this over to all of the relevant and appropriate authorities. If you enjoy this kind of content, make sure that you smash the like button and subscribe. It'll help us in the algorithm, which we all know is stacked against us. Hit the bell and comment. Let me know what you think about our latest investigation. And by the way, as I often mention, we are fueled by tips. Please email me if you have a tip on suspected H-1B visa fraud. SarahTips@blazemedia.com. 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So do not be afraid to give us specifics. The more specifics you can give us, the better. The more receipts you can give us, the better. 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We'll be right back with more on Nagarjuna.

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5: Network. Back to Nagarjuna and our latest. I take the daggers so you guys don't have to. I get a lot of hate for exposing all of these H-1B fraudsters online. And every time I put out a video, people automatically rush to the defense of the fraudster, which is, that's about right for 2026. If a leftist isn't simping for an illegal gang member, they're simping for an H-1B fraudster who is stealing American jobs and also bringing in slave labor. Like, that tracks. And I just have to once again reiterate, if you couldn't already tell, I don't go off like half-cocked on these things. If I'm putting out a video, I am sure with what I am saying. Like, we don't just half-ass our investigation and release something accusing someone of all these things if we have not yet followed through to make sure that what we're saying is accurate. And, you know, case in point, like, we have been working on these 7 or 8 investigations that I told you guys about because it sometimes takes months to get everything that we need to make sure that we do a thorough investigation. And be that as it may, you still have all of these keyboard warriors who are just, they're constantly trying to paint me as the villain in this story when it's literally these fraudsters who are abusing these victims. And when they get busted, they run away. So this is just, you know what? This is a victory lap for me. I'm going to be honest with you. But if you'll just indulge me, I just wanted to just take a trip down memory lane to showcase the people who were on Nagarjuna's side from the start. And I would love to hear any sort of follow-up from them. I would love to get any sort of, care to comment now? Do you have a response to this? And let's just start with the usual suspects, the Indian media outlets, because they love running cover for these people. Here's the Times of India's headline. You are doing nonsense. Indian man counters Texas whistleblower Sarah Gonzalez over H-1B allegation, calls her jobless. I personally love that one because they were really leaning into defending him, and they were like, oh, but he really owned her because he called her jobless. Who's jobless now, bitch? Your ass is on a plane back to India. You had to literally shut down your companies. So who is jobless now? I'm sitting in a comfortable studio, making an honest living, a studio that, you know, it may be a little too, it's very, very chilly because we can pay our bills around here, the air conditioning bills, because we all have jobs. Where are you, Nagarjuna? It's just so funny to me that they leaned in. They're like, oh, he really dissed her. How's that working out for you? Now, they also, within the article, because this is just how the Times of India operates, they pulled some quotes from this like random person online It's this, the greatest H-1B simp. The lore on this person, actually, who goes by the name of James Blunt, the lore on that is that it is actually an Indian man who is pretending to be a white man because the picture is an AI picture of a white guy. And he tries to, like, portray himself as a white guy who just loves H-1Bs and is also the expert on it. So they said U.S. entrepreneur. That's all they like. He's a random guy who identifies himself as an entrepreneur. And he's worth quoting in this. U.S. entrepreneur James Blunt, who frequently comments on immigration issues. He frequently comments on them. That's all you need to get quoted in the Times of India. He said he looked into the company and found nothing wrong. Oh, okay. Well, James Blunt actually doubled down in his big, long, you know, like simping and said, by the way, what is the alleged fraud? I hope James Blunt understands today what that actually is. And then, of course, we also had one of my personal favorites, the Times XP.
0: What happens when America's bitter H-1B visa debate suddenly moves to politics and to someone's door? Tonight, a confrontation in Texas is exploding online after an Indian man, basically a business owner, directly challenged a U.S. journalist who has made a name for herself by investigating the H-1B visa companies across the America. And the exchange quickly turned personal, aggressive, and deeply political. Why? Because this is no longer just about one company. It is about immigration anxiety in America. The rising anger about the foreign workers, especially the Indians, and growing digital culture
5: at the bottom. Look at that ticker.
0: Texas-based journalist Sara Gonzalez recently visited a company called Great America Technologies as part of her self-described campaign exposing the alleged H-1B visa misuse. But then came the unexpected part. Nobody expected it. The company
5: expected it. That's what makes it unexpected.
0: Did not avoid the confrontation. He answered the questions very calmly at first, and then he explained that the company was undergoing an address change and that employees worked remotely with a very different client. Right. And then the conversation escalated even furthermore. Nagarjuna accused Gonzalez of unfairly targeting Indian-owned businesses and then creating what he called the unnecessary drama around the immigrant communities, especially the H-1B. And at this point, he directly asked her, "Don't you have any job?" That clip is now spreading rapidly online.
5: That clip is now spreading rapidly online. Him asking me, "Don't you have any job?" That clip is spreading rapidly online. That's really the takeaway here. Great work, as always, Times XP. And I just, again, if I may, I mean, I guess it is my show. If I may just do a little bit more gloating to the people in my comments on the original video who get very nasty online. These keyboard warriors get very nasty when they think no one is ever going to call them out on their bullshit. "Hey, Sarah, is doxing people and trespassing on private property your full-time job now? The guy was actually polite and calm. Had it been someone like you, the first words out would have been..." Okay, you can't even type right. "The first words out would have been, 'Get the fuck off my property.' Maybe try busting some taco trucks out there in Texas instead of harassing people who actually pay taxes. Get a life, snooper." Thumbs down. Yeah, I didn't dox anyone and I didn't trespass, but an honest, valiant attempt, valiant effort. Let me give you another one. "One quick question. Does this world belong to you? If yes, then you have the right to ask and demand. Personal view, stop giving negative vibes to the world by posting such unproductive videos. If you really care about patriotism, then work on solutions, not problem creation. Do something that brings positive impact to society and well-being. Come up with ideas that can really make the world a beautiful place to live with no hatred. And yes, I can bet such videos are only made for global reach and money." Honey, I just got, like, he just self-deported. I just forced this guy to self-deport, and you call my videos unproductive? I beg to differ. We'll keep going. "Sarah Gonzalez, you are a stupid reporter. Just getting in someone's face doesn't make it investigative reporting. Find the illegality and take it to the authorities. Just noise. You must be jealous. Teach your kids and friends' kids to take STEM courses to work in tech and reflect." Oh, please. Just getting in someone's face doesn't make it. Investigative reporting. Find the illegality and take it to the authorities. Well, rest assured, we did. We did. Here we go. It's amazing what people have to do to find clickbait on the internet. Harassing a permanent resident at his house is the biggest waste of time and breath. And boy, was he nice to you. You should instead go to the government to change laws, but you would be back to Nicaragua. I love that they just jumped straight to that because my last name is Gonzalez. As if there's like, Gonzalez is so foreign to the state of Texas. Who has ever heard of the last name Gonzalez? You know, it's not like there's a city that's called Gonzalez or a flag that's the Gonzalez flag from a very famous battle in the state of Texas. But they just jump straight to, I'm just harassing a permanent resident and I must be from Nicaragua. Well, it turns out it was not the biggest waste of time after all, was it? I'll give you another one. If you have any problem with anything, you should complain to the authorities responsible for this. No one has given rights to scumbags like you harass other people on the basis of false acquisition. I don't understand false. Okay. I think allegation, maybe acquisition. Learn English and American laws before you comment on them, foreigner, is what my response was. All right, then tell me which American law grants permission to invaded private properties of other people and film them without their consent. This is not your job. You are not the police. You are not law enforcement authority. Get a bloody job. I have one. I'm quite successful at it, and I did not invade private properties. I really think that people should like learn American law, especially the people who come here and are committing fraud. Like, it, you really, really should learn that I actually can come up to your door and ring your doorbell. That's not trespassing. I can do that, and I'm going to keep doing it. Until all of the fraudsters are gone.
6: Sarah, I noticed you didn't read this guy's name.
5: Yeah, that one is, I'm just going to leave that right there. I'm pretty sure I recall that this person was from India. I get the most weird.
6: No, they sound like they're really legit.
5: Yeah, I get the weirdest, like sexually degenerate messages from people who are like based in India, the account says, and I'm like, okay, yeah, that tracks. I don't know why. I don't know. I have no idea. It just is a weird, it's like a weird trend that I'm noticing. So anyway, I posted a teaser on X before we released this, and people like raced right back to their keyboards to defend Nagarjuna's honor, I guess. It's why the f*** these scumbag influencers thinking they are police and start showing at people house. That's really bad English. Like any unauthorized person showing up at a house and harassing, one should just arm and load themselves. Okay, that's, wow. Quite the strong stance. Foreigners should shoot Americans for rooting out fraud. I would question where you got the weapon if you're not a citizen. But also, he must be citizen. You can do nothing to him. Actually, he's not. He's not. And even if he were, that doesn't mean citizens are immune from criminal prosecutions. He has a green card. I don't know. I just have a sneaking suspicion he will not have one for much longer because there also is an extradition treaty between India and America. And we could hope for a criminal prosecution, couldn't we? I know I will. And I'd like to just give a personal shout out to Christine. Christine said, if we don't get some folks in this debate who know what the f*** they're talking about, we are lost. This bitch is not a journalist or a lawyer. She's an expert in fake eyelashes and plastic surgery. She's a hot con artist, not an investigator, shilling for clicks. First of all, sorry, Christine. I do know what I'm talking about. And we just were like, why would you be on this guy's side? Second of all, I don't understand why people think you need some sort of like blessing from, I don't know, society, from above, like to be a journalist or an investigative reporter. Like literally every American can go out onto the street and report on things. We have a free press. It's in the First Amendment. Like you can just read the First Amendment and it's right there. You don't have to go any further in case you have trouble with reading.
6: She did call you hot though.
5: I know. I did appreciate that. I did appreciate that. By the way, no plastic surgery. Sorry, Christine. I'm not against it. I'm not judging people who have done it. I just have not. So third, my producer was trolling some of these people in the comments, including Christine. And he said, remind her to eat her words. He told Grok, remind her to eat her words when this video drops. And Grok was like, got it. Note taken on the major update for Nagarjuna Reddy Sockham and Great America Technologies dropping next week. We'll see what the evidence shows then. And then she got really mad. And one of my favorite things is when people argue with Grok. In fact, I have a lot of lunatic followers who follow me and just like argue with Grok all the time until like they try to corner Grok because Grok said something that they didn't like. And they're like, no, Grok, but what if it's this? And they get really mad. And so she was like, are you actually going to send me a reminder? No, Grok says no. No, I don't send proactive reminders. The note is in this thread. When the update drops next week, you can tag me. And Christine was like, I don't want to. I don't want a reminder. You told me the other guy. You told the other guy you would remind me to eat my words. Well, don't worry, because my producer actually reminded her and dropped the video for her viewing pleasure. Now, I do accept apologies. I do accept apologies. I do accept groveling. If any of these people, if the Times of India, if the Times XP would like to grovel, you can send me a gift card. I'm happy to accept it. Flowers, chocolates. I do like chocolates. I am accepting apologies right now. SarahTips@blazemedia.com is where you can send that heartfelt apology. I have a sneaking suspicion I'm not getting one because these people are losers and scumbags and they don't deal in truth. They are dishonest brokers. We'll be right back.
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5: They started melting down. They could not believe what one of their co-hosts was saying to them. So they were talking about the Lindsey Clancy trial, and they started talking about the topic of the holdout juror. And Sonny Hostin, the insufferable Sonny Hostin, believes that Lindsey Clancy was not guilty by reason of insanity. And she started talking about her own experience about being a holdout juror. And it is, I cannot believe that she thought it would be a good idea to admit this in public on her show that is national. Watch.
0: And the reason I felt that I feel so strongly about this holdout juror is because I was a holdout juror in a case, in the Daniel Rakowitz case. I don't know if people remember it, the butcher of Tompkins Square Park. It was
8: the guy who ate the victims?
0: Yes.
10: You were on that jury?
0: Yes,
17: you're going to need to explain more.
0: Yes, I was.
17: And when
0: It was before I went to law school.
17: Oh, because I would have never
0: put
17: you on.
0: And when I brought it up at the Hot Topics meeting, I don't think everyone believed me. And then my producer looked it up, and I'm in the New York Times. And apparently, several jurors questioned afterwards said one holdout juror was principally responsible
8: for
0: preventing them from returning a guilty verdict. That was me. And it was because I saw clearly that he was psychotic.
8: Of course.
0: He was in a psychosis. He did not mean to kill her. And once he killed her, he panicked. He chopped up her body parts. Yes, boiled her body parts. Tried to commit the perfect crime. And
5: that's
0: then
5: fed
17: her.
5: And
17: you got this guy off?
0: And No. And, but,
5: yes.
0: But he fed, that's how much I believe in the insanity defense. And he fed her body parts to the unhoused.
17: Excuse me, can I move over?
0: Yes.
5: The unhoused. You can't say homeless.
0: But all that being said, it was so clear to me in the jury room. And we were sequestered for 9 days. One juror threw a chair at me. They were so angry with me. But one by one, I picked them off and said, what about this? What about that? And we ended up, all 12, unanimously voting that he was not criminally responsible.
8: Just by hungry.
17: Reason. See, that's my issue.
5: Because they just wanted to go home. That's because they couldn't stand being in the same room with you anymore, Sonny. Let's just be clear here. Sonny Hostin bullied an entire jury into siding with a murderer who killed and ate someone. She flipped the jury to give him a lenient sentence. Now, for those of you who are unfamiliar with the Butcher of Tompkins Square Park case, it was, as she mentioned, Daniel Rakowitz. He was a known weed dealer and this, eccentric guy. He slaughtered his roommate. This was 26-year-old dance student and, sometime stripper Monica Beery in 1989. He slaughtered her. He then dismembered her. He boiled her head for soup. He left her skull in a bucket of kitty litter in the baggage room at the Port Authority bus terminal. And then he boasted that he ate her brains and fed some to local homeless people. I'm sorry, Sonny. That's offensive. I meant unhoused, including a soup that one witness testified contained an intact human finger. That guy is the guy that Sonny Hostin was like, you know, I just think, I mean, he just was in a state of psychosis. Was he in a state of psychosis the entire time that he chopped her up into small pieces, he boiled her and he ate her? Or we're supposed to believe, I mean, listen, I'm not an expert on how long it would take one to slaughter an innocent human being and then dice up their body and then like boil them in a soup. I'm not an expert on how long that takes. I would imagine it takes quite a while. I would imagine that that's something that's going to take you some time, maybe even over a period of like maybe overnight. Maybe he's a hard worker at that. Maybe he's an expert at it. I don't know. I'm just thinking it's going to take some time. So how long would you presume that he was in a state of psychosis? But Sonny Hostin, in all of her brilliance, is like, yeah, he was found not guilty by reason of insanity from one holdout juror who was in the New York Times. That was me. That was me. These people will go to endless lengths to cover for the real criminals while claiming that you, I don't know, I guess need to be, you're a white supremacist if you're white, but also that you need to be completely defenseless in the streets with all of these actual criminals. It is actually, Sonny Hostin, you should be sentenced to being guilty by reason of insanity or something. I don't know. You're insane and you need a mental asylum yourself. That is absolutely crazy. Anyway, we'll be right back.
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5: I regret to inform you that I broke the Indian media again. They are bending over backwards trying to defend my latest H-1B investigation.
0: Earlier this year, Texas journalist Sarah Gonzalez knocked on the door of Nagarjun Reddy Sakkam in Texas. These remaining allegations from the whistleblowers and claims the journalist are not just the proven findings.
5: When I tell you this video is wild, that is an understatement. Buckle up. Welcome back to Sarah Gonzalez Unfiltered. I am Sarah Gonzalez. You can find me all over social media at Sarah Gonzalez TX along with AmericanBeautyBySarah.com. We got makeup, we've got skincare, we've got apparel, we've got Christmas ornaments. There's something for everyone at AmericanBeautyBySarah.com. So it turns out there has never been a worse time in our nation's history to be an H-1B fraudster because I'm picking y'all off one by one. Okay. You're all going to go home. If you're committing fraud, we're going to find you. And you know what? I can't be everywhere all at once. So we will expose you one way or the other. I can promise you that. But the H-1B issue is so convoluted because there are so many different scams that they're running. And it's not just H-1B, it's H-4, it's OPT, student visas, the list goes on. But there is something hilarious that happens every time I release a new investigation. More and more people speak up, and I hear more about the different schemes and the different companies. By the way, if you have something that you would like to come forward on, please send me a tip, sarahtips@blazemedia.com. You can remain anonymous. I know a lot of people are scared. I have a lot of people who email me and say, I really want to come forward, but can you please promise that I will stay anonymous? You will remain anonymous. I am not here to burn sources, okay? I am here to get all of the bad guys out. I am not here to burn sources. So you will remain anonymous, sarahtips@blazemedia.com. And actually, the investigation I released yesterday came from a tip. And it was thanks to a brave victim that actually spoke out that we were able to nail Nagarjuna up against the wall. By the way, if you haven't seen it, go watch it as soon as you're done watching this. At Sarah Gonzalez TX is where you can find that. So if you didn't see it, obviously it shows how an H-1B worker was taken advantage of, treated like a modern day slave, like quite literally a modern day slave. He was not paid and he had his immigration documents like held hostage so that he had to continue doing a job and not getting paid. Literal slavery. So every time I drop a new video, I get all these tips and comments and more people come out of the woodwork to share their experience. And we're seeing more people get emboldened to speak up about it as well. Someone, we're going to share a little bit of the response to this. Someone posted on X in response to the video, "Now that the truth of the Indian tech fraud is out in the open, we have no issue in sharing the story of the individual who started this account and the kind of harassment he's still facing, financial loss, targeting, and reputational damage he's endured since 2020. We waited for this moment for years. It is now in the open and America is watching, reading, analyzing, and investigating the Indian tech frauds. We appreciate Sarah Gonzalez for stepping up courageously and bringing media's attention to the criminal network." I also got an email that I wanted to share as well. "I just watched your video on Nagarjuna. I'm also a victim of similar situation, but with a different employer based in Dallas, Texas. I filed a complaint with the DOL 5 to 6 months back. So far, they are yet to assign an investigator. In the meantime, I also tried to hire an attorney, but no one came forward to take up my case. I'm still in the process of finding an attorney. Also, it's not just me who was affected by this employer, but everyone within the organization, like around 30 plus employees. It went on, but I'm not going to reveal the employer because, you know, we might have an investigation dropping on this one soon." Did say Dallas, Texas. There's some of the comments we've been reading. "You're doing an amazing job, Sarah. I've been waiting for someone to shine a light on this. I always believed America had strong laws, so it's frustrating to see fraud and abuse happen without accountability. I'm Indian American myself, and speaking out against fraud does not make someone racist. Anyone proven to have committed fraud should be held accountable, regardless of nationality, including revoking citizenship or green cards when legally justified, and holding consulting companies or lawyers accountable if they knowingly facilitated fraud. I'm especially concerned about fraudulent PPP loans. That's our taxpayer money, and anyone who took it illegally should be required to pay it back. I would like to share my story if you're interested. My previous employer also exploited me." Fantastic work. Bust these cheating H-1B fraudster companies that have ruined the whole purpose and goal of establishing the visas in the first place. So it's like comment after comment after comment after comment. "I worked with one scammy Indian shop in New Jersey. They tried this with me, so I showed up at his doorstep and said hi to his wife and kids and was paid the following week after not getting paid for 5 months and ghosted. He had no idea I was a U.S.-born American, and we don't f*** around and we'll throw hands." So despite all of this, I mean, I'm just giving you like a little peek into my world. That's just a tiny little sliver of all of the emails and the response that we have been getting, not just from American citizens, but from people who are H-1B holders, from people who are naturalized citizens from India, from people like all over the place. Everyone is generally happy about this. Everyone with a functioning brain is generally happy about my reporting. And despite all of that, you still have these Indian media simps who are, they're just literally, quite literally taking the side of fraudsters now. Like, we had the victim come forward. You heard it from him. If you, I don't know why you're okay with modern day slavery of Indian people, but for some reason, the Times of India love it. They already got a story up on me. It was record timing. It was like within mere hours of posting the video, they had this ready to go. Nagarjuna is an H-1B trafficker, in quotes. Sarah Gonzalez claims Indian techie hire she exposed earlier is now selling home, going back to India. That is the headline from the Times of India. The big claim that I made in my expose is not that there was an H-1B business owner that was not paying his employees and holding a guy hostage. It's that he's selling his home. And by the way, it's just a claim, apparently. It's not a claim, Times of India. The home is actively for sale. Like, you can verify that if you wanted to. There's actually an open house this weekend. If anyone is interested in a much overpriced house for almost $1 million, that this guy was able to like enrich himself, buy this really nice house. Now be aware, it's a really shitty lawn. You're going to need to do some maintenance if you do want to buy it. It's disgusting. But there's an open house this weekend if you would like to join in and look around Times of India. Okay. But it's funny because I'm sensing that that's the pattern that they want to focus on. They want to just be like, oh, this Sarah Gonzalez claims this guy moved back to India. They would rather not focus on the fraud that I uncovered, because my other favorite Indian outlet, I'm going to give a shout out to the Times XP. They do these like really insufferable videos with this woman who can't read, and they're pretty funny. But they did a big story on my video, and their big hangup was the same. It was not the fraud that I uncovered, but the fact that Nagarjuna is selling his home. Enjoy.
0: What happens when H-1B problems follow a recruiter all the way to his front door? Earlier this year, Texas journalist Sarah Gonzalez knocked on the door of Nagarjun Reddy Sakkam in Texas. Now, Sakkam runs an IT staffing company called The Great American Technologies. But Gonzalez confronted him over multiple complaints of the H-1B abuse. Now, Sakkam denied doing all or anything illegal. And that particular video went viral. 4 months later, the story has a new twist. Stock footage. Gonzalez shares a property listing of the same house and claims that Sakkam is selling it.
5: Correct.
0: Preparing to return to
5: India.
0: I'm
5: not claiming it. It's happening.
0: There is still no official confirmation that he's leaving the United States, but she claims it though.
5: Homie is gone.
0: Behind the confrontation,
5: girl,
0: there is a big issue. An issue that many Indian professionals know too well. How some third-party staffing companies
5: they
0: operate
5: that
0: in the
5: on
0: H-1B
5: purpose.
0: System. Well, for one whistleblower, they told Gonzalez that they paid around $6,000 to $7,000 USD to a consultancy, believing it that it was an attorney fee.
5: Uh-huh.
0: He later learned that workers are not supposed to pay any H-1B sponsorship.
5: Mm-hmm.
0: He was promised the money that it would be returned. But after joining Sakkam's company, he said that he went months without salary and was blocked when he asked out for payment.
5: Uh-huh.
0: Gonzalez has also alleged Sakkam of receiving a PPT loan.
5: What's a PPT
0: meant
5: loan?
0: The payroll, while the workers
5: that's not his home
0: that
5: either.
0: Were not being paid at all.
5: What is
0: another
5: happening?
0: Whistleblower said that Sakkam spent around 2 months outside the US, possibly in India, before returning.
5: Correct.
0: And when Gonzalez visited the property again and got no response, she left a sign calling him the H-1B trafficker. These remaining allegations from the whistleblowers
5: she's
0: and
5: like,
0: claims
5: that's
0: the
5: where
0: journalists
5: we point.
0: Are not just the
5: that's where we
0: findings.
5: Point. I don't know if this was like her first time reading this. Maybe she didn't review her script before she went to air. That was really bad. And I would just say the very telling part of the video is that they seem to be fully aware of the H-1B fraud being carried out by their citizens and even went with it.
0: Well, for the Indian diaspora, the story matters. Thousands of Indian tech workers rely just on the H-1B visas through the consultancies. And when companies demand illegal fees, delay the salaries, or
5: like,
0: misuse
5: sad
0: the
5: Indian
0: loans,
5: man on the couch.
0: Curio stalls, Families face uncertainty.
5: Look, there's an American flag in the background.
0: Paths to permanent residency becomes harder. The viral video has only been on the surface. And the real question is whether such systems may often make the Indians more dependent on such number two kind of tracks. Well, this step needs a lot of awareness. Well, the H-1B is under scrutiny, great scrutiny, and the U.S. whistleblowers are putting a dot on it.
5: Okay, I hope that you guys caught what I'm about to show you. Content aside, okay, we can set aside the shitty script and the fact that they seem to want to just run cover for all of the fraudsters, even though the fraudsters are literally taking advantage of Indian people. I just want to point out some of the parts, like they're showing screenshots of my investigation, right? They have no problem doing that. In fact, one of them, they picked like a screenshot of me in the middle of talking with my hair in my face. And I'm sure they had a good laugh. They're like, ha ha, we're making her look stupid. Yeah, it's like, okay.
6: I think it looks pretty badass with the sign in it.
5: I do too. Like, I actually don't care. I just think it's funny that they think, oh, we're going to get her. But if you're going to take screenshots from my video, why would you AI my, like, what the f*** is that? What is this? Who, like, what in the demon AI is this? That is not me. That looks like an actual demon. I have questions because your first mind, like your first thought would go, oh, they were just trying. They didn't want it to say Nagarjuna is an H-1B trafficker, right? They just wanted to cover up the sign. They didn't want people to know what the sign said. Well, they already showed the sign. So I don't know why they had to go through the trouble of making me look like an AI demon. But yes, to their dismay, the Indian media is really upset about it. Our government is taking action, like friend of the show, Department of Labor Inspector General Anthony D'Esposito, who I was made aware today. I did text him, but let me just tell you, he saw the investigation, and I want to play Anthony D'Esposito on with Benny Johnson earlier today talking about my piece.
21: We plan to, like I said, exhaust every lead. And I was when I was in Texas, Sarah was with me at that office mm-hmm. building. We also visited his office, which was obviously empty and the lights were out. And the fact is that, you know, what we are faced with now is there are individuals, and obviously I'm part of Vice President J.D. Vance's task force to against fraud. And what we're seeing now is a lot of the fraudsters, are fleeing to other countries. And many of them are adversarial countries, whether it's China or elsewhere. There's no state you could hide in. There's no country you could hide in. There's no continent that you can hide in. We will send agents and we will find you and we will extradite you back to the United States of America. And I think that is sending, a chilling message to these individuals. I mean, there's already been, since we have announced this investigation, since the executive order from President Trump, since the conversation has been had, there's been a downward spiral in applications for these foreign labor visas. That's a great sign. But the real sign is going to be us holding these people accountable, holding the companies accountable, whether it's civil penalties, and obviously holding those accountable who are breaking the law. And for those people, we have plenty of sets of handcuffs ready for them.
5: It's music to my ears, honestly. It is music to my ears. Do you hear that, Nagarjuna? You hear that? You're not safe in India. We have an extradition agreement. They can just come get you and extradite you, and you can actually be accountable for all of the fraud that you committed and the PPP loans that you took out. It's a different time. It's a different era. The Trump administration isn't playing. And to that end, the State Department, it's just like great timing. The day that I released my video and everyone was aghast at everything that's happening in our system, the State Department is launching a dedicated portal where you can report visa fraud and misuse. And so here's the post right here from travel.state.gov/report-visa-fraud. So I'm just saying, definitely report it to them. Okay. Definitely report it to them. But while you're reporting to them, make sure to like copy paste whatever you're sending in that portal, copy paste it. Okay. And then send it to SarahTips@blazemedia.com. That just saying, I love the administration, but the wheels of the government go much slower than the wheels of Sarah Gonzalez. So maybe it might be a faster response time. Who knows whose doorstep I'll show up on next. Actually, I do know. And his name may or may not be Regender. Who's to say? But, you know, that's a story for another time. Next Wednesday, to be exact. So make sure that you're subscribed to @SarahGonzalezTX to see this investigation. Trust me when I say it's a good one. It is. You're gonna love it. You are going to. There is a great payoff. That's all I'm going to say. My producer's going to kill me if I say any more. So just make sure you're subscribed at Sarah Gonzalez TX. 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
4: This is the place.
5: Well, thankfully, I'm not alone in this fight against visa fraud. There-

0: for things all the time. It's part of the job. But it's also our job to respond to it.
1: Yeah.
0: And so, you know, once it has been brought to our attention, and your coverage has been phenomenal, by the way. I really want to congratulate you on bringing this to the surface, especially in North Texas. But once, you know, this is brought to our attention, we are looking into it. We are investigating it. And we have been very, and I say we, a number of congressional members in North Texas, including Ronnie Jackson and Pat Fallon, Brandon Gill. We have been very involved in trying to get the administration to look at it and at introducing legislation. Mm-hmm. It's one thing to have the Trump administration be as active in cutting down, and not just fraud from H-1B visa, but fraud all across the gamut. They have been very, very instrumental in getting these things done. I mean, you were with Inspector General D'Esposito from DOL, not that long ago, and he came down, and he has been very forceful about what they're doing. But we also need to make sure that we're codifying this so that future administrations can't just turn a blind eye. Mm-hmm. They can't do what the Biden administration did and just started, you know, just rubber stamping, as you mentioned, USCIS, just rubber stamping all of these visas.
1: Yeah.
0: And you have uncovered a tremendous amount of fraud. I mean, this is an entire industry that has been created.
1: They
0: are bringing people in. It's basically human trafficking.
1: It is.
0: Where they're bringing people in, charging them.
1: Mm-hmm.
0: And then having them just kind of hang out while they are collecting dollars based on their work.
1: Mm-hmm.
0: But once they're in the country, then they're getting student visas. They're coming back. They're getting, and then eventually, if they're not getting paid, they're ending up on some kind of NGO list where they are indirectly benefiting from taxpayer dollars.
1: Yeah, what is so frustrating is that. What people often don't realize is that the H-1B visa was supposed to or is categorized as a temporary non-immigrant visa. And it would just, I'm like, we could just change this so easily. All of the loopholes don't allow them to apply for permanent residency while they're here on an H-1B visa. That should just be totally unacceptable on its face because they're coming here under a temporary non-immigrant visa and saying they're just going to work here and then they're going to go home. That's not actually what's happening. The student visas you bring up is a great example because then they're using the student visas to get here. And then once they get here on the student visa, then they can do OPT, then they can do H-1B. Like, it's just an extension of coming here, but they're lying. I mean, the premise is that they're coming here temporarily and they intend to leave. And to me, it just feels like, I guess maybe not every single one of them is lying, but it does feel like they're just staging a lie so that they can come here, get here, take advantage of our resources, and then stay. And then another thing, just while I've got a congresswoman here, hear me out. An H-1B visa holder who has a 3-year temporary visa should not be allowed to take out a 30-year mortgage.
0: Yeah. You know? Well, I mean, and you bring up the premise of this was sound, where we were going to help U.S. businesses be able to be globally competitive.
1: For sure.
0: The best of the best.
1: Right.
0: This is supposed to be, you know, on workers that they could not find in the U.S. that had these really ultra special talents.
1: Mm-hmm.
0: That's not what's happened.
1: Right.
0: And by the way, but it's a completely different interview that we could have based on what's coming out of our academic institutions and what we're funding. Why are we having to go to other countries to be able to fill a need? If we've got marketable skills that are necessary, why are we not teaching that in our universities that taxpayer dollars are paying for it?
1: Right.
0: That's a separate argument. But in addition to, and I don't think a lot of people recognize this, the majority of H-1B visa holders who come in, they're not coming in alone. They're bringing a spouse with them, and they're able to apply for a separate visa.
1: Mm-hmm.
0: So it's not just one person. It's two people. Many times it's families that are coming in on this.
1: Mm-hmm.
0: So again, it's not temporary for just one person.
1: Right.
0: And then they get to do the student visa, then they'll have a 3-year wait on that, and then they can reapply for another 3 years. And what it has done is you're bringing people in from other countries that you can pay less.
1: Yes, exactly.
0: And in some cases, you are actually firing American workers so that you can put in foreign workers. You're claiming that you can't find American workers to do these jobs. You have American workers. So you're laying them off.
1: Right.
0: Then you're hiring foreign workers and paying them substantially less in wages.
1: Yeah.
0: So we're trying to do a number of things. We have actively been talking to people in the administration who understand this a lot better than most people in Congress and saying, what do we need to do to close these loopholes?
1: Great.
0: And one of the bills that we're going to be introducing next week is actually increasing the fines. Because right now it's a slap on the wrist.
1: Mm.
0: And they're going to do the business model and say, okay, well, if I can get somebody in for half the price, like save $60,000, it's going to cost me a $5,000 fine. It's well worth it.
1: Oh.
0: So we are looking at an increase in the fines to $100,000. And if you are laying off American workers, you're going to be further investigated if you are applying for these H-1B visas. And we're looking at doubling that. So $250,000.
1: Ooh, I love it. That's you guys have to pass that. I know I'm preaching to the choir here. I love that because, yeah, you're right.

0: make it hit him in the pocketbook, make it hurt, because they have no problem doing that to the American worker that they're undercutting and displacing. Wow. I really hope that, you guys get that across the finish line. It has been very frustrating for me to watch the Democrats become the party of just modern day slavery. They're fine with illegals coming in and, you know, being paid pennies on the dollar. And they're fine with these H-1B visa holders coming in and being paid less than Americans and sometimes not being paid at all. Labor trafficking. And it's just really frustrating because, you know, they claim to care about people. And I'm thinking to myself, this is not a good situation for anyone.
1: Right. Right. I remember this when I was mayor, when we were, defending our populace against criminal illegal aliens. You know, we're sitting here right now in Irving, Texas. Mm-hmm. And we had at one point when we were working with Customs and Border Patrol, we were working with Immigration Customs Enforcement. We had a great partnership with our federal law enforcement partners. And as a result, we were targeting criminal illegal aliens. And we had more criminal illegal aliens that were deported from the city of Irving. Mm-hmm. Per capita than any other city in the country.
0: Wow.
1: And what we saw was a rapid decrease in crime.
0: Yeah.
1: And at the same token, we were also being, you know, New York Times, LA, Chicago newspapers were like really targeting me.
0: Yeah.
1: Calling me a racist, a bigot, yep. a hater, you name it. But what they didn't understand is that the population that was most going to be targeted was the illegal immigration population.
0: Mm.
1: So when you were getting these criminals off the street that was taking advantage of them,
0: uh-huh.
1: you were actually protecting everybody.
0: Right.
1: But you were starting with the most vulnerable population.
0: Right.
1: And so if you were trying to, what they were happy is, they were happiest if they were just, crime can continue
0: yeah.
1: against those folks, but just don't send them away because they're going to vote for us.
0: Yeah.
1: Or they're going to increase our population such that we're not going to lose our congressional district.
0: Right, right.
1: You just have some of these people like, you know, the New York Congresswoman Yvette Clarke who said it out loud.
0: Yeah. Yeah.
1: We don't want people deported because we need them to increase our population because
0: yep.
1: as people are voting with their feet
0: yep.
1: and people who can afford to leave the state of New York or the state of California and go to places like Florida and Tennessee and Texas are doing that,
0: mm-hmm.
1: they were losing their congressional districts.
0: Yeah, that's crazy. And by the way, even though they are illegal, some of them do vote because Texas Attorney General Ken Paxton just recently prosecuted several of them who they found to have voted. I know the Democrats say that never happens. The thing that never happens. Happened again. So
1: Secretary Mark Ray Mullen came out and said they have 300,000 cases that they are investigating.
0: That's insane.
1: Currently.
0: That is insane. Wow. Well, you mentioned the Inspector General Anthony D'Esposito earlier. He put out a tweet, I think it was yesterday, that this was shocking to even me. He said $20 billion in fraud and that he and acting Labor Secretary Keith Sonderling uncovered $20 billion in suspected H-1B and foreign labor fraud. And then, of course, he says handcuffs are coming, which I'm like, don't threaten me with a good time. But $20 billion in fraud.
1: Yeah.
0: People talk about the Medicare fraud and, all of the fraud that it's so obviously taxpayer money. They don't realize how much money we're talking about.
1: And
0: when
1: how much
0: it
1: adds up.
0: Yes.
1: When you start looking at all the fraud, I think it was Vice President J.D. Vance yesterday, the day before, it talked about it's about $500 billion a year in fraud is what we're looking at.
0: That's insane.
1: And we should, I don't care if you're a Democrat, I don't care if you're a Republican, I don't care if you're an independent.
0: Right.
1: We should all be looking at ways of, uprooting that.
0: Right.
1: And causing that not to happen and
0: right.
1: want to be that. But a lot of Democrats are benefiting from it. Whether or not it's friends who are NGO, heads, executive
0: true.
1: Directors who are getting dollars out of it, whether or not it's helping a population that they seem to be defending. But at some point in time, you're like, who is it that they're defending?
0: Right.
1: They're defending criminal illegal aliens. They're defending criminals,
0: exactly.
1: trying to defund the police and getting rid of cash bail. I mean, who are the Democrats actually supporting?
0: Right.
1: And, yeah. and I'm sorry, but and I'm sure you've talked to families who have lost, family members,
0: mm-hmm.
1: daughters,
0: mm-hmm.
1: sons, to people who are in our country illegally. And when you start talking to those people, they are livid. They are furious.
0: Yeah.
1: We had a gentleman who was in front of a committee in Congress a couple weeks ago, and he just gave such a strong testimony. He had his written testimony. And after listening to some of the comments by my Democrat colleagues, he just lost his mind. And he
0: wow.
1: was so eloquent. But it was such a pointed, and only somebody who has felt the pain as sharply as a parent who has lost a child. And he didn't lose his daughter. But she was, for her lifetime, disabled as a result. And I think only somebody who has felt that pain can be such a sharp, a critic and make such a strong point. But
0: yeah.
1: But we just see Democrat after Democrat, you know, over and over again, just ignore those.
0: Yeah.
1: Just ignore those voices.
0: Yeah. They obviously want a foreign takeover. Yeah. To me, that's quite obvious. And I appreciate you and the rest of the Texas, you know, brigade over in Congress standing up. I do notice, I know you guys are standing up against this because it's affecting your districts greatly. Your district, Brandon Gill is my congressman, his district. I mean, when you
1: Pat
0: look
1: Fallon,
0: at the... Pat Fallon, when you look at the breakdown of where all of these H-1B visas are going, they're in your districts. Again, not because it's your fault or you're placing them there, but that just happens to be Texas is supposed to be this big tech hub and they just happen to come in. Me personally, I think they're also trying to enjoy the less restrictions that we have on businesses and stuff like that. It's easy to come set up shop in Texas.
1: It's a great place to do business.
0: Right.
1: We call it the Texas Miracle for a reason.
0: Yes.
1: And we got DFW Airport.
0: Yeah, exactly.
1: And so it's an international airport right here.
0: Yep.
1: It has a lot to do with our success.
0: Yeah.
1: Especially in the tech field. But we also have a lot of short flights.
0: Right, exactly. Yeah, right.
1: All around the world.
0: Yeah. So I appreciate you and your counterparts listening to your constituents. Yeah.
1: There has to be consequences.
0: Yes. I mean,
1: this has been going on for way too long and it hasn't been being checked.
0: Yeah.
1: And we have seen, you know, agency after agency after agency, you know, take regulations and really bastardize them.
0: Mm-hmm.
1: They're not putting regulations in place that ever, you know, reflect the intent of laws.
0: Mm-hmm.
1: And we have got to get that under control. There has got to be accountability in these agencies. And this is a start.
0: Yeah.
1: And I think, you know, I have also introduced bills that would have like third party audits for agencies.
0: Oh, I love that.
1: Because I think that's really important.
0: Yes.
1: You know, for too long, we have relied on the government policing itself.
0: Right.
1: And it doesn't work.
0: It never works.
1: Yeah.
0: It never works. Congresswoman, thank you so much for your courage and your boldness. I appreciate you.
1: And I look forward to your next piece. I understand it's going to be coming out quite soon.
0: It is. I'll text it to you. I might just send you an advanced version. You're going to love it. Congresswoman Beth Van Dyne, thank you so much.
1: Thank you.
0: All right. 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

0: Hillary Rodham Clinton just published an op-ed focused on yours truly.
1: Who are you?
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5: 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He's the best messenger we've had since Reagan.
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13: 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Radio Network.
14: That's just what I heard. Now, Politico didn't write that. I added that characterization. He ordered the return of the press credentials President Donald Trump had revoked. This is the dumbest shit. This is so stupid. Like, of course, he should be allowed to say who he wants in his freaking home in the White House. It is so crazy that we're supposed to have a system that there are supposed to be co-equal branches of government. Like, that is the way that the system was designed. Our founding fathers are rolling in their graves right now because there is one of those branches that consistently is saying, no, actually, we know better. And I understand that that's what the judicial system is there for. But what happens when the judicial system is using and abusing its power to constantly overrule the president's authority? And it's not very equal to me. By the way, as an additional slap in the face, this was a Trump-appointed judge. But I have a theory in that. I think he may have just done this because he was just sick of hearing how hard CNN has been crying about their ban for the past week. Like, I feel like there's a lot of stuff happening in the world. There's a lot to report on if you're CNN. But no, literally all of their coverage, wall-to-wall coverage of them. They've just been making themselves the story and how they're so oppressed and they're such victims. It's actually been so insane to watch. Like, I don't know if you guys saw this clip. It was making the rounds on social media. Caitlin Collins had UN Ambassador Mike Walls on the show ahead of the General Assembly. And instead of talking to him about that, I mean, imagine having a UN ambassador on your shit show and just complaining the entire time. Be like, yeah, but how do you feel about the fact that we're not allowed in the White House? Yeah, but don't you think that that's wrong? Yeah, but like, this is the craziest thing I've ever seen.
1: Obviously, the president is meeting with a lot of world leaders tomorrow. How do you think those world leaders see the president's ban of three outlets that are covering him because he doesn't like their coverage?
3: We have a First Amendment. Your right to publish, your right to your right for free speech. But what you don't have an inherent right to is to have access to any government institution that you want. In particular, Caitlin, like the corrections that go on, the false reporting, the anonymous sources are a real disservice, I think, to the American people.
1: I mean, what's the message to world leaders if he's banning coverage because he doesn't like what the reporter is reporting?
3: I think the message to world leaders is we need an open, free, and fair, and objective press corps. And that's not what we're seeing right now.
1: How do we have an open and free and fair press corps if he's saying, well, this outlet I don't like, so they can't come into the Oval Office, but other outlets can still go in?
3: You just ignored what I just said. You don't have an inherent right to any government facility that you want, whether it's Langley or the White House. And that has been determined by multiple Supreme Court cases, the 60s, 70s, and recently as a few years
1: but
3: ago.
1: But actually, that case
3: that's
1: found...
3: That's an important distinction.
1: The case that you're referencing is found that reporters don't have carte blanche access to everything, but you can't just ban outlets based on their viewpoint or their reporting. He's not saying no reporters can come in the Oval Office.
3: He's not saying don't go out and report. We're talking right now. I mean, we're talking right now. I'd hope we talked about the reforms that we're going to do at the United Nations, an important international institution. But if we want to spend the entire time talking about this, fine.
1: We just talked about Iran and Russia.
3: What we haven't talked is this institution that we're actually trying to reform that many people thought he'd walk away from. We haven't talked about the $1 billion of cuts that we've imposed here that the American people are going to benefit from, the 3,000 employees, UN bureaucrats that they're now firing, the 25% of peacekeepers. I'm standing here talking to CNN, and you just referenced when I was on CNN on Sunday morning. That is very different than you have access to any government institution that you want.
14: Like, what a disingenuous B. I just don't understand how you can just make it. The entirety of that. How long was that? 2 minutes and 7 seconds. She couldn't stop talking about herself for 5 of those seconds. And complaining about, but how do you feel about the president banned our coverage? Ma'am, you're literally talking about him right now, literally right now. He did not ban your coverage. Although some might argue he should. Is she the most insufferable, Stephen? I feel
15: do you still count Joy Reid, Sonny Hostin? I mean,
14: I'm just counting like mainstream media news outlets. So,
15: MS Now, because there's
14: you would count because their opinion. No, you can still count them. So it'd be
15: her. Not count MS Now because there's too easy for that.
14: Margaret Brennan. It would be
15: she's way worse than Margaret.
14: Mika Brzezinski.
15: She's worse than that because
14: I think she's the worst.
15: Yeah, she probably is.
14: Jen Psaki.
15: She needs to go back to school and get back to her right roots.
14: Yeah. I just, Casey Hunt, which, whoo, God bless you if you mispronounce that one. But hopefully, Caitlin Collins, maybe she's on her way out the door. I don't know, because the Paramount takeover of Warner Brothers is getting closer to going through. Now, for those who don't know how all of this works, Warner Brothers actually owns CNN. They're the parent company. And there are rumors that when it's complete, Paramount's going to clean house. Don't you love to see this headline from the New York Post? CNN staffers panic over Paramount merger as layoffs loom in months ahead. Bloodbath coming is the quote. And I would just ask that I think they should prioritize Caitlin Collins, make her first on the firing list. Now, something Mike Waltz touched on is the anonymous reporting and the twisting of the stories. Like, that's their entire game, just to make the president look bad. It's something that we dealt with the first administration. We're not new to this. We're not new to, like, the anonymous op-eds. Like, I'm a secret person in the administration, and I think President Trump is unfit for office. Like, we know. We know this is how you guys roll. Actually, former press secretary Caroline Leavitt has touched on this as well.
16: They, you know, believe they are arbiters of the truth and doing the country a great service, but they are clearly slanted and biased against the president. You know, I've seen it so many times where, you know, this is how fake news is manufactured for your audience to understand. You'll have a hack journalist who comes up with a narrative on their own that they think is true about the president or the White House, and they love the palace intrigue stories. This person's fighting with that person, and that's like 90% of my job was batting down fake stuff.
17: Right.
16: And they'll go find a source who has...
17: Is that every day, by the way?
16: Every day, all day, from 6 a.m. till midnight.
17: Mm-hmm.
16: And they'll find a source who has no idea what they're talking about, was not in the room, doesn't even work at the White House, maybe worked on the campaign as like a volunteer staffer for one day. And they'll say, a source close to President Trump told us this. Like, who's your source? Because I was in the room, so I'm a better source than them, and I'm telling you, this did not happen.
17: Oh.
16: Well, you know, we really trust this source, and they'll still write it. All they need is two sources, one to say that happened, another for them to call and say, I heard this happen. That person will say, yeah, that probably sounds right. And then the story's written. And you can have the White House aggressively on the record pushing back, and they'll still print. It'll be in the front page of the paper the next day. So that's how things get written. They just seek to get a bad narrative, and they'll find anyone who helps them push that narrative.
14: I know it sounds crazy. I know it sounds crazy that they would just come up with a narrative and then try to approach people to corroborate that narrative that they just made up. Sounds crazy, but Caroline is 100% correct. I know this because it happens to me all the time. I'll give you the most recent one. This was right before the convention. Politico randomly reached out to me trying to do exactly that. And by the way, I don't know how she got my number. I'll just tell you that, okay? I redacted her information because I don't know, I guess I was feeling particularly generous today. I don't really know why I didn't just put her on blast. So, you know, some days I feel generous. So, hey, Sarah, blank at Politico here, working on something on the midterm convention and hearing some concern among some MAGA folks that the programming won't be red meat enough to turn out the MAGA base. Would love to get your two cents here. Happy to just chat off the record if easier to start. And so I thought about it and I was like, I don't know how, like, do I even respond to this? Because I know I'm not taking the bait, but do I even respond to this? And finally, I landed on, hey, redacted, I'm not sure I have anything to add on this because I don't share the concerns. Thank you for reaching out. And so then while she had me, she's like, oh, well, you're not going to go along with that narrative, but maybe you can go along with I'll get you to spin up another story for me. Oh, okay, totally fair. Would you be open to chatting about the convention more generally? We're also working on a separate story on how POTUS is using the convention to turn out various parts of his base that are focused on different issues / need to hear about these different themes. No thanks. I'm going to pass on that. I don't need to engage with you. I know what this is. I always know what it is. I know you guys have a narrative. I know you're just trying to get someone to give you the narrative that you already had, and then you're going to run with it. And I'm like, you know, you wonder why you were banned. We all know what this is. The mainstream media is trash, and it's crazy that anyone still even watches it. Because if it isn't just straight up manufactured lies about the president that they're putting out there, it's nonsense like this. This is a real headline, guys. NBC News. Keeping your fridge and freezer closed is the best way to keep food fresh for as long as possible. You didn't know? If you didn't know, now you know. They paid someone to not only write an article on this, but then another person was paid to post the big breaking news. I wonder how many studies they needed to uncover that keeping your fridge closed is actually better. It's actually better for the food. Keeping your fridge closed keeps food fresher longer. Now, the author of this groundbreaking article is Bethany Heitman, commerce editor for NBC News. Okay, Bethany. All right. Now, this one might be one of the funniest clapbacks. This author knows a ton about fridges.
15: I agree.
14: And food. And she's also an expert on food. And I think she might have written this because she was like, I don't understand why my food keeps like not being fresh and it spoils. It's because her fridge is open all the time because she's perusing. I think that's why she's an expert on that story. It's also funny because in the past, Bethany here has had some pretty strong opinions about what is and isn't news. Now, this is a fashion magazine that she's complaining to. Really? Women's Wear Daily? An article about how the Vanity Fair staff is aghast over Radhika Jones' personal style? This isn't news. How about you report on her incredible qualifications instead of her hosiery choice? Shameful. Like, chick, it is a fashion magazine. They are reporting on fashion. They are not claiming to be news, but you are. You're supposed to be news. You are. This is NBC News. How to keep perishable food fresh during a power outage. Plus, when experts say you should toss it, according to experts, keeping your fridge and freezer closed is the very best. Who knew? Who knew? Thank you, Bethany, for that breaking news. We will be right back.
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14: Steven, I have guests on tomorrow, so now's the time for us to talk about college football.
15: Can't talk about it with guests? What's wrong with that? Who are your guests tomorrow?
14: Matthew Marsden.
15: No, you can't do it. He'll talk about like soccer instead.
14: And Brianna.
15: Yeah, Brianna is not going to be able to do much on there either. That makes sense.
14: That's why I'm talking about it to you. So we got some big games. Obviously, the Texas-Tennessee game is happening, but it's happening at 11 a.m. our time, which is totally insane and stupid.
15: You know the story about all that, right? ABC has to announce their things multiple weeks in advance.
14: Oh, yeah.
15: But, like, they could just change it.
14: I don't know why.
15: They're freaking ABC. Just change it.
14: Yeah.
15: Who cares?
14: I don't know why they couldn't. So it's like the big game. College game day is going to be there, and people are going to have to tailgate. Oh, and by the way, the president is going to be there at an 11 a.m. Central, 12 p.m. Eastern game, which means Secret Service is going to be there, which means they're going
15: to
14: have.
15: It's going to screw them up, and it couldn't happen to a worse fan, to a better fan base. I went to the game, the Alabama Georgia game 2 years ago, where Trump, the president was there, and it was the biggest nightmare to get in. It took me and Will, I think, an hour and a half to get in, and that was at a 7 o'clock kick, 6, 7 o'clock. Kick. Yeah. They're going to have to get to the gates at 8 o'clock.
14: 8 o'clock in the morning.
15: 8 or 9. Or, they're on Eastern time, I think, so it might be...
14: Yeah, it's 9. Yeah. They said that they were going to start letting people in at 9 a.m. You're going to want to get there.
15: I'm sure
14: right
15: Texas
14: then.
15: Has ever played there. So, but the bigger thing that was wild to me is you saw what Sark said, that when the president's there, if he gets up to go to the bathroom, they cut all communication.
14: Yep.
15: That's
14: anytime
15: wild.
14: The president moves anywhere, they cut all communication, including the coach's headsets. So he said they have to actually plan for what they're going to do if they have a total communication outage and they can't communicate to one another, which is totally, I never even thought about that. Like, it makes sense after he said it, but that's insane.
15: Oh, we only got like 25 seconds left. Who's going to win?
14: Don't make me do it. I have to pick my team.
15: Are you nervous? Do you think that they...
14: Yeah, I'm nervous. Yes, I'm nervous.
15: I think that they'll win handily.
14: Okay, well, I hope you're right. I'll be wearing my boots and my gear and cheering them on either way. And good luck to whoever your team is.
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14: And I'm just saying, this is the kind of energy we need going into the weekend.
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14: Literally same. Same, Tom. Relatable, Tom. Welcome back to Sarah Gonzalez Unfiltered. I am Sarah Gonzalez. You can find me all over social media at Sarah Gonzalez TX, along with AmericanBeautyBySarah.com. We've got makeup, we've got skincare, we've got apparel. 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So since we dropped our latest H-1B expose, it just feels like the timing was perfect. The timing was impeccable because since then, there's just been so many good things happening in the world of H-1B fraud. It just keeps getting better. Obviously, we have much more to go. We're like chipping away at it, but we're seeing some good progress. And since it's Friday, I thought, why don't I just share all of the good news surrounding this issue? And by the way, if you guys have missed my latest expose, it's a real doozy. You're going to want to go over to at Sarah Gonzalez TX, not just to watch that one, but also to wait for next week's. Okay. Our next week's investigation. I just watched the rough cut of it. It is coming out next Wednesday. So make sure to set your countdown, set it on your calendar, and make sure to check it out at Sarah Gonzalez TX. So even without all the major changes to the H-1B program or ending it altogether, everything that we are doing is having an impact, because not only do you have Inspector General Anthony D'Esposito going out there and banning companies' perm filings, not only do you have them launching investigations into alleged H-1B fraud, not only have they maintained the $100,000 filing fee. I mean, I could say all of the things that this administration is doing. It's not just that. It's also the fact that H-1B visa holders are seeing, they're just seeing the writing on the wall, and they're just deciding to pack things up voluntarily and just go home. Just like our good friend Nagarjuna, who questionable how voluntarily he went home. I think we just had him backed up against a corner and he realized that the gig was up and he couldn't get out of it. But let me give you another one here. Why an H-1B visa hopeful decided to give up on work in the U.S. Now, this is a very sad story. They really, really tried to just grab your emotions and pull you in to this poor woman's plight by the name of Shreya Mishra Reddy, graduated from Duke University in 2022 and wanted to get on H-1B, but all of the threat of the fees scared her off.
22: A year since all of that, like the fee and everything was imposed, I was neither able to apply for jobs in US, nor was I able to take up anything in India. I didn't know whether to renew my lease in Austin or whether we wanted to put down a lease in Toronto and where we wanted to live, because I didn't know where I would be. It's definitely cost me a lot in my career, and it's kind of put a crimp in my career plans.
14: Oh, no.
22: Because I couldn't take up the offers that I had coming my way in 2024. Now I'm still waiting for something to materialize. The opportunity cost has been huge. Since I've moved back, I feel like there's a huge sigh of relief that I've had. Even though there are a lot of opportunities that I gave up in the US, it feels like I have a much more peaceful life here now that I'm with my husband and I have a dog as well. So, you know, it's a nice life.
14: Perfect.
22: I feel like it's a better life already than, you know, being in the US and being in that constant state of worry.
14: I love that for you. You have a husband, you have a dog, you have a wonderful life. You're overlooking whatever that was. That looked wonderful for you. People can live a great life back in India. There's no need to come here. Look at that. That is.
15: You don't have any views like that here.
14: No, just, definitely not.
15: Yeah, it's just concrete and like.
14: Not in Florida.
15: Nothing.
14: Nope.
15: No.
14: Not in anywhere.
15: Texas. Yeah, no, none.
14: Not, definitely not in Texas. Do not come here. It sucks. Okay. So she's not alone, actually. It seems like there are a lot of Indian influencers who are encouraging others to move back home as well.
0: This Indian couple moved back to India after spending over 6 years in America. Look, Sinduja and her husband have been talking about moving back for years, but never took seriously. They couldn't easily travel to India and see family. Her child didn't meet their grandparents for almost a year after he's been born. You have the job, you get laid off, you find another job, and living in the constant anxiety and uncertainty. So this time when they lost their job, they did something different. Instead of using that 60 days grace period to find another job, they actually used that 60 days to travel all over the United States and build memories and pack up their entire life and move back to India. Today, they are back in India, closer to family, figuring out what's next. Sinduja actually have a couple of interviews lined up. Maybe she already has a job offer. Her husband is now pursuing the business, which he couldn't over here in United States. And above all, her biggest message was the mindset of moving back wasn't a failure for her. It Great. Was choosing a different life.
14: I agree. A better one. A better one. It's a much better life you guys have over there in India. I mean, you wouldn't want to slum it and come to the United States. You know, you just don't dumb yourself down for us. Okay. You just stay there with your friends and your family. But what's interesting to me is that, he mentions that they use their 60-day grace period, which is supposed to be used to find another job, to just like scam the system instead and stay here for 60 days and travel. So he's like, kind of accidentally admitting another scam that they're like, one last hurrah, one last scam before we go home. We're going to use the 60 days and take advantage of them just to travel. We have absolutely no intention of finding another job. And then we're going to leave before we get kicked out. I just, you know, that tracks. Also, there's too much stress. There's too much stress for H-1B visa holders in the U.S. Got to go home. Like, just like this one, buying a house is risky, says an Indian H-1B holder on life under Trump's visa crackdown. It is risky. It says, as U.S. President Donald Trump continues to introduce stringent immigration policies, an Indian H-1B visa holder in the United States shares how he is navigating them. It's always like they always write this fluff piece like you're supposed to feel sorry for the foreigner who is coming and taking American jobs, but you're not supposed to feel sorry, I guess, for all of the Americans who are displaced. And this topic always brings me to my major complaint with buying a home in the first place. Why on earth would an H-1B visa holder be coming here to purchase a home on a temporary visa? It is literally a temporary non-immigrant visa. You're giving away the game by saying you want to buy a home with what? A 3-year mortgage? Like, there are 15, 20, 30-year mortgages that these people are taking out to purchase a home under a temporary 3-year non-immigrant visa. We shouldn't allow it. It shouldn't be a thing that we allow them to do. Now, it also seems like the $100,000 has not only been effective in encouraging people to go back home, it's starting to cut into how many visas companies can actually apply for, because now big tech is begging President Trump to get rid of it. We have this headline: the tech industry calls on Trump administration to withdraw new H-1B visa fee. Clash over proposed DHS rule to charge $103,265 fee reignites spat over highly skilled immigration. I think we can all agree what we're seeing is not highly skilled immigration anymore. It's just been bastardized and used and rubber stamped. And we've got a lot of people who have faked their way over here. Now, big tech, if you believe them, they're saying this is going to cost the United States greatly. They said that the visa fee could cost the United States $38 billion over 10 years. This is according to tech firms. I'm just wondering, like, we're supposed to just take the tech firm's advice on what's good for America? Because I'm sitting here thinking that's not going to cost America $38 billion. It's going to cost you guys, your companies. It's going to cost you, because now you won't be able to import as much cheap labor. You're actually going to have to pay Americans American salaries. This is not exactly a violin moment. I'm not feeling bad for you, because you're being forced to not import cheap labor and undercut the American worker. And by the way, just for good measure, the analysis The analysis was put together by the Computer and Communications Industry Association Research Center, which is a whole lot of words, but I'm going to guess that it might be a little biased towards the tech industry. I'm going to guess it's like the same people who are going to be, who are like actually putting more in their, lining their pocketbooks by undercutting the American worker are the same people who may have done the research. It's like the little cats can have a little salami meme. Can cats have a little salami as a treat? Well, it turns out cats can have a little salami. Surprisingly, cats are much better than other household pets when it comes to the heavy sodium and fat content of the cured sausage. And then it turns out the one who did the study is a cat. So, it's giving those vibes. But it is Friday, and I said that there was good news. The good news keeps rolling in, actually, because more fraud is being exposed. More people are being taken down, like this one immigration attorney arrested in alleged fraud scheme. USCIS provided pivotal assistance to an investigation leading to the indictment and arrest of a Houston area immigration attorney, someone by the name of
15: Nowitzki, I think.
14: No, that's not Nowitzki. Nowitzki, 44, charged with mail fraud and false statements in relation to her job as an immigration attorney. So according to the indictment, she accepted payments from clients to assist them with establishing or adjusting their work status and applying for work visas, but she never actually submitted the applications or just submitted them partially, which is so, like, come on, man. You make them do all of this and then you don't even go to the trouble of submitting it. That's wild. Well, Nowitzki faces up to 20 years in federal prison and a possible maximum fine of $250,000. And I just, I'd like to be clear, immigration attorneys are not immune from being busted for fraud. In fact, I would just like to just say any immigration attorney, specifically perhaps in the Texas area, who is doing the wrong thing should be having a lot of sleepless nights right about now. And that's all that I have to say about that at this time. Anywho, friend of the show, Department of Labor Inspector General Anthony D'Esposito has been, as I mentioned earlier, cracking down on all of these big tech companies like Cognizant. And he actually teased the other day that more are about to follow.
2: There's five or six companies that are at the top of the list, and people have said over and over again, these people will never be touched. You'll never hear about them. Well, we've already suspended two of them. We have another one, you know, or another three that are going to be announced very soon. And I think, like I said, we are laying this case out for the American people.
14: But because of this crackdown, apparently Indians are already, they're plotting. They're plotting and they're scheming. They say time for H-1B revenge. Indian American voters hold a key midterm test for Trump. Okay, so it's very confusing. I mean, number one, if you're here on an H-1B visa, you don't vote. So if you're talking about the people who have been naturalized or ethnically are from India, so their ancestors or whatever, their parents, whatever, I just wonder, like, you want to take it out on America if you are an American for cracking down on fraud? I'm going to say that just not the type of people that we should want in our country. So anyone who wants to do that, who has become a naturalized citizen, I would just say denaturalize and deport. Safe travels back to your home country. Anywho, make sure that you smash the like button and subscribe. Hit the bell. Comment. It'll help us in the algorithm, which we all know is stacked against us because we speak truth and the benevolent YouTube overlords are big fans of truth. Don't worry. They would never say, they would never prove otherwise. That's never happened. Okay. Anyway, we'll be right back with my guests.

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6: To the show. First Buddy's back in his chair. Matthew D. Mosden, Blaze TV contributor and actor and producer extraordinaire. How are you?
7: Better for seeing you.
6: Yeah, it's really good to see you. You look great.
7: Thank you.
6: You
7: so
6: look
7: do
6: wonderful.
7: You always look great, though.
6: Okay. All right. All right. That's enough.
7: All right.
6: No, you.
7: Stop it. No.
6: No, you. So James Tallarico is, you know, this is the talk of the town here in the state of Texas. I don't understand why this is like a thing that is even on the horizon that could happen, because I look at him and I'm like, he's very clearly a very dangerous radical leftist. And he also has this very warped whack job views on Christianity. And so what people need to know about him is that he has been going to this church in in Austin for a very long time, since he was a child. He grew up in it. He's been radically indoctrinated into this like LGBT church. And just to give you an idea of what James Tallarico really is like and who he really is, I want to play for you Jim Rigby. He is the pastor at St. Andrew's Presbyterian Church in Austin, Texas. James Tallarico like calls Jim Rigby his mentor. And so Jim Rigby, according to his biography on the St. Andrew's website, has a love of world religions and a passion for social justice. Yeah. And of course, James Tallarico has referred to him as the biggest influence on him as a Christian and a human being. And so there's some hidden camera footage that dropped this week. And I want to play for you James Tallarico's mentor talking about what he thinks the problem is with evangelicals.
8: What's wrong with evangelical Christians? Like, what's like, how do they read what they read? They claim what they claim. Does that make sense?
9: Yeah, I think, I mean, my guess is that there are people who are just not that smart, and like abstract thinking, which is where a lot of the liberal stuff and the principles of human rights and all that stuff comes up. It's like they just, it doesn't show up on their radar, and they panic. When like when that stuff is laid out in front of them, they know there's something they're not seeing. It's like they have black and white vision and somebody's showing them a color photograph or something like that.
6: Now, it gets worse, because what I've noticed with James Tallarico's church and with these little pop-up churches, generally speaking, is that they treat Christianity as a social networking club. Like they don't abide by any of the Christian tenets or principles. They just say whatever they want and do whatever they want and then just call it Christianity. And it's just like antithetical to the religion. Let me play another clip of James Tallarico's mentor.
8: To come here, do I have to kind of like profess that I believe that God became a baby and that a virgin
9: we
8: had a baby?
9: All got in by lying.
8: Oh, what's that?
9: We all got in by lying. That's the least you can do.
6: We all got in by lying. So no, you actually don't have to believe any of these things. We all got in by lying. It's just a social club that we have. We call ourselves Christians, but we don't actually intend to live by any of the principles set forth in the actual document, the Bible.
7: You know, it's really shocking. You can go back to like the 1940s and a woman called Bella Dodd, and she was, it's an amazing story actually. A lot of Americans don't know about it, but she came over and she was American, but she loved communism. And so she said she wanted to facilitate communism through the church, mainly attacking the Catholic Church and facilitating what she called as radicals. If you guys want to go and look it up, you'll see what she meant by radicals, by putting them into the church in the same way that the communists wanted to use black liberation theology in South America to undermine Christian values. And I don't see this as anything any different than that. When they're saying black and white, you're like, yeah, it's called sin.
6: Right.
7: Right? It's black and white, right. You know, for most Christians, you know, you've got the Ten Commandments. But to your point, Sarah, I don't get this Tallarico thing. It's almost as if they went, let's get the worst possible candidate

0: told me, do you understand where we are? Well, like, what is at stake? I mean, right. It is. If you haven't watched what has happened from the moment Trump got in and how he's been thwarted every step of the way, you know, he came out the traps full on. I was on the show like nearly every week. We were saying, look at what they're doing here with Doge. Look at what they're doing here. And every single time, the deep state undermined him and slowed it down. It slowed the process down. What do you think's going to happen if they get in?
1: Right.
0: He's going to be a lame duck for 2 years. They're going to fix whatever they can next time to get in.
1: They're
0: going to
1: impeach him. They're going to, I mean, the whole gamut.
0: So I don't understand it. I don't think that people truly understand really what's at stake. And Texas is the crown jewel.
1: Yeah.
0: If they get Texas, it is over for this country.
1: Yeah. So goes Texas. So goes the country.
0: Yeah.
1: And that's why I'm just so concerned, especially statewide, because the polls for all of the statewide offices, I mean, at the top, when you're looking at these races, they're pretty damn close.
0: Yeah.
1: I mean, Governor Abbott's race is close. I think Dan Patrick's race is not as close, but still within range. Beau's race is close, Beau French for railroad commissioner. There are a lot of really, really close races in the state of Texas. And my fear is that Texans will just, like, Republicans will just stay home. Because they just expect, oh, my neighbor's going to go, my friends are going, I have too much to do, and just not show up. And I can tell you guys that people on the other side, the Democrats, are very much motivated to show up. Like, very, very, very, very motivated to show up. I went to the, just a little throwback here, I went to the Democrat convention in Corpus Christi, the Texas Democrat convention, and you know how Ken Paxton called James Tallarico Talafrico, and they were like, James Tallarico was like, I'm going to use that. And he was like printing shirts that said, I'm a Talafrico, which I was like, I don't know anyone in their right mind who would ever wear that shirt. But then I met this woman at the convention who somehow still thinks that James Tallarico is like a real Christian. Watch.
2: Notice you're a Talafrico. I have some questions for you.
3: I don't really have much time.
2: Okay, I'll walk with you. We'll be efficient. So what of James Tallarico's policies do you support the most?
3: What do I support the most? The fact that he is a real Christian as opposed to a pseudo-Christian.
2: Have you heard the quote that he made? You can't get in there. You have to go around. Have you heard the quote of his where he said he hates Christianity?
3: No, because that's bullshit. He's a minister.
2: So you're saying that he did not say that?
3: Well, I don't know. Somebody probably misquoted him. They do that all the time.
4: You know, I always think of myself as a Christian who hates Christianity.
2: Yep. Well, the one thing that I would say is I do think that probably James Tallarico's favorite position of his is taking it from the back.
3: What? You're bizarro.
2: You're still going in the wrong way. You got to go around there. Thanks, ma'am.
1: That was one of my favorites. By the way, I was like a running gag that I kept getting people's reactions to me saying that. So,
0: really?
1: Yeah, it wasn't like, it was kind of random, but it wasn't totally random. But I just, the guy has soundbite after soundbite after soundbite, and yet he's still close. So I am hopeful that Republicans wake up before it's too late, because, I mean, can you imagine a Governor Gina Hinojosa and a Senator James Tallarico?
0: But look, the problem is that people look at it right now as just as something for Texas, but it's not just something for Texas.
1: I know.
0: I mean, we're complaining all the time about getting the SAVE Act through. We can't get that done. Who would pass it is Ken Paxton. I mean, that's the whole reason why he said, hey, listen, if you will say you'll vote for the SAVE Act, I'll back off. And he didn't, right, Cornyn. You know, it's very, very concerning. And, you know, look, I mean, I'm a refugee from California. I know how bad it can get.
1: Mm-hmm.
0: And I think that Texans really don't get it. Otherwise, this would be a blowout.
1: Yeah.
0: And it's not. And like you said, Sarah, it's not because we don't have the votes.
1: Right.
0: We have the votes, just people aren't going out and voting.
1: Right.
0: Which is shocking.
1: Yeah. Yeah. My just to like put a bow on this, I would say that people who are upset about the gas prices and people who are upset about, you know, how things

0: things are going, generally speaking. If you are planning on staying home, you're blaming the wrong people because Ken Paxton doesn't have anything to do with that. Governor Abbott doesn't have anything to do with that. The Republican ticket in this state has nothing to do with that. So I would just encourage people to not take it out on the wrong people and make sure that you show up, because I can't imagine my life under James Talafrico for that many years.
1: It's unbelievable.
0: I can't do that. We can't do that. Okay. All right. We have one more friend joining us, so we're going to take a quick break. We'll be right back.
2: Hillary Rodham Clinton just published an op-ed focused on yours truly.
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3: I'm from Blaze Media.
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0: Wildest story I've ever heard. Like, when you think that the women on The View couldn't get any more insane, the other day, I played a clip that was, it was already insane, right? Because it was Sunny Hostin. I know you guys saw it. Sunny Hostin bragging about being a holdout juror in a case for a murder. She was talking about the Lindsey Clancy trial, the holdout juror in the Lindsey Clancy trial. And she was like, I actually was a holdout juror in a case for a murderer back in the 90s so that he could get a lighter sentence. And she was using her actions to compare it to the Clancy. It was just, it was already like a bizarro clip. And for those of you who missed it, here's the original clip.
3: And the reason I felt that I feel so strongly about this holdout juror is because I was a holdout juror in a case, in the Daniel Rakowitz case. I don't know if people remember it, the butcher of Tompkins Square Park. It was
14: the guy who ate the victims?
3: Yes.
15: You were on that jury?
3: Yes,
16: you're going to need to explain more.
3: Yes, I was.
16: And when
3: It was before I went to law school.
16: Oh, because I would have never
3: and,
16: put you on
3: and I, when I brought it up in the hot, when I brought it up at the Hot Topics meeting, I don't think everyone believed me. And then my producer looked it up, and I'm in the New York Times. And apparently, several jurors questioned afterwards said one holdout juror was principally responsible for preventing them from returning a guilty verdict. That was me. And
15: that
3: it was
15: me.
3: Because I saw clearly that he was psychotic.
14: Of course.
3: He was in a psychosis. He did not mean to kill her. And once he killed her, he panicked. He chopped up her body parts. Yes, boiled her body parts, tried to commit the perfect crime, and then fed her.
16: And you got this guy off?
3: And no. And but
0: even the other hacks
3: that's
0: are
3: how
0: like,
3: much I
0: what?
3: Believe in the insanity defense. And he fed her body parts to the unhoused.
0: You're not making it better.
3: Yes.
14: I don't need to be around.
3: But all that being said, it was so clear to me in the jury room. And we were sequestered for 9 days. One juror threw a chair at me. They were so angry with me. But one by one, I picked them off and said, what about this? What about that? And we ended up all 12 unanimously voting that he was not criminally responsible.
14: Just
3: by
14: hungry.
16: Reason See, that's my issue.
0: You know. So you already hear this. And you're like, yeah, that's insane. Why would you do that? He brutally slaughtered his roommate and then chopped her up into little pieces and then boiled her in a soup and like ate her and fed her to the, she said unhoused. It's just called homeless. And so you're already like, why would you admit this? Mm-hmm. What? And then it turns out that whole story was a lie, actually, because if you saw during the clip, she was like, my producers pulled this New York Times article that I made it onto, and it made it seem like she's the holdout juror. But several jurors questioned afterwards said that one holdout juror was responsible for preventing them to return a guilty verdict. And then it has this quote, but and which is her, Ascension Cummings is her. But if you actually read the full article, and if you slow down that clip, you realize that they mentioned the holdout juror, and then it goes on to get a quote from her because she was not the holdout juror at all. The holdout juror was a male. This was corroborated by another newspaper from at the time, the New York Daily News, February 23rd, 1991. Holdout on jury is blamed for verdict. And then it mentions that he was an unemployed man wanting to extend his $15 a day juror's fee. And this whole thing, the whole article is like, it was a dude who was the holdout juror. He was very determined, very manipulative, and he didn't mind how long he stayed here. And that was who it was. So I'm like, wait, so she claimed that it was her mm-hmm. who prevented him from having a stronger, harsher sentence. But then it turns out she just lied. It wasn't even her in the first place. It was that guy.
17: Yeah, I think she's running for the worst human being on the face of the earth for 2026. And she's trying to make sure she gets that award. Because, I mean, when you read the crime that this man's being accused of, it's kind of hard to understand why anyone would want to take credit for this.
0: Right.
17: I mean, he literally punched this woman so hard in the throat that she suffocated to death because it apparently had messed up her internal organs so badly. And then he cut off her head and boiled her head down and was feeding her her body parts to people. Is it crazy? Yes. But I actually have never heard of a person who murdered another human being as being sane. So if we're going to sit here and go, well, is this person in psychosis? I don't care. You murdered someone brutally. You then try to cover it up because you didn't want to get caught. But then you ate her body and you've served it to other people who are, by the way, like you said, homeless people, not unhoused. I can't stand this. But the level of just... who would do this? Who would lie about this?
0: So sad. She's saying psychotic. She's like, oh, he was in a... No, this is psychotic.
17: It
0: is. What she just did is completely psychotic.
17: It is. And it's crazy to think that she wants people to think that that was her.
0: I know.
17: And all the people who are on the panel with her are like, should I be sitting next to you?
0: Right.
17: Like, and we don't like these women either, but gosh. I mean, Sarah, were you ever on a holdout jury when there was like a serial killer
0: no.
17: trying to chop off women's body parts and you're just like bragging? I mean,
0: no, no, I know. It's like stolen valor.
18: I was about to say.
0: But in the worst way.
18: Yeah, for something that you wouldn't ever want to take credit for. I mean, like, it's the worst thing ever, right? I mean, this is the problem with these people. They have main character syndrome. Mm. Like, everything has to be about them at the end of the day. Even when it's something that you shouldn't be taking credit for.
0: Yeah.
18: Like,
0: she literally was like, that was me.
18: And
0: that was me.
18: To what Brianna said, like... I don't know anyone. Was you know, you look at Dahmer, look at the Ripper, you know, look at all these different murderers. They're all crazy, really, to some degree, because it's not normal to go and kill someone.
17: Yeah.
18: So what you want to do is get rid of them forever and not give them the opportunity to come out of prison. I mean, that's the whole idea, right? Mm-hmm. Is this what we're moving to now? Like, that you're somehow compassionate? Like, how many people does he have to kill, chop the head off, boil, and feed to other people before we start saying he should probably never come out of prison ever again?
0: Right.
18: Like, or you know what I'm saying? Like, yeah. They're trying to find out some kind of, like, gradation in evil.
0: Right.
17: Yeah.
0: Right.
18: To make themselves feel better. I think that is... There's something really seriously wrong with people that look at things like that.
17: Yeah. They have more empathy for the actual murder suspects than the actual victims of crimes. Mm-hmm. And it's kind of crazy considering this was the same movement that came up with like the Me Too movement where they had all these victims and they were like, oh, look how sad their stories are. Didn't really ask for evidence. But now that we're getting to criminal trials and these are starting to trend a little bit more for people to follow them, they're all loving the fact that these individuals, I think it's like a true crime reality or I guess drama, not even a reality show. Yeah. They totally just disassociate everything with the victims and are only focused in on the actual murderers. And it's just heartbreaking because I don't even understand. You know, we talk about the Lindsay Clancy trial and just the steps that woman went to kill all three of her children. Mm-hmm. And to sit here and pretend like you have more empathy for her.
0: Right. As if that wasn't premeditated. Give me a break.
17: Yeah,
0: it's crazy. So Sunny Hostin, just put again another bow. She said to Newsday at the time, "We had to compromise, but it is obvious to me he butchered the body and he literally got away with murder. He attempted to commit the perfect crime." So she's just saying like, yeah, we knew that this guy was going to, he's homeless. So like what, he's just going to keep going. He has no, you know, motivation to wrap this up like we do. So we just had to compromise. And then she was asked for confirmation whether she was the holdout juror. And she, after all of this came out, and she just doubled down on it. She said, "I was the holdout juror." This is the entire quote from the New York Post. I was the holdout juror, Hostin said, while laughing off the idea that a man was the lone holdout.
17: Maybe
18: she identified as a man. There you go.
0: It's so perfect for me because the mainstream media, like they're just, I count her in this, just this like overwhelming umbrella of people who take themselves seriously and try to pretend to their viewers that they're telling the truth.
17: Yeah.
0: They're just big, fat liars.
17: Yeah.
0: They're just liars. And the mainstream media ate this up. They're like, Sunny Hostin, she was definitely the holdout juror. They're just liars. And my question is this an opportunity for the FCC to look into revoking their license?
18: Well, no, listen, I was about to say that because just... from a studio standpoint, why isn't she being pulled up by the bosses of the studio and saying, you lied?
0: Mm-hmm.
18: Like, that damages the credibility of this, not only the show, but the organization, because how can you watch something after you saw her blatantly lie?
17: Mm-hmm. Yeah. Mm-hmm. Yeah. Well, remember, this is the same woman, too, whose son was apprehended for, I believe it was like a trespassing argument they were going back and forth on. She tried to name drop and push her brand on The View, and I believe as a prosecutor as well. So she this is what she does. The View has very little credibility. Everyone kind of knows at this point. It's owned, obviously, ABC by Disney, and there's no accountability. These women are constantly being caught lying. She's actually the one who's always having to do legal disclaimers on air, and I'm sure her producers can't stand her. As a former producer, cannot stand this woman because she's constantly the one where they have to issue a disclaimer, put it in the teleprompter for her to read.
0: Yeah, they come back after break and she's like, actually, a little correction there.
17: Whoopsies. She's always fuming when she has to correct herself on President Trump. Any accusation against President Trump, she's always the one who has to read the legal disclaimer.
0: Yeah, she's so butthurt about it. She's like, well, they just don't want to get sued, so they just need me to say this right now. But anyway, stay mad. All right, we've got more. We'll be right back.
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0: So I don't know if you guys have noticed this. Illinois Governor J.B. Pritzker looks very different right now. And I'm wondering if he is gearing up for a presidential run. I'm feeling like he's taking Ozempic. Maybe he's just sick of the fat jokes. I don't know. But here is J.B. Pritzker.
22: J.B. Pritzker told CBS News on Monday that he had lost a significant amount of weight since starting what he calls a, quote, life-changing GLP-1 medication.
23: I've lost 80 pounds so far.
24: How do you feel physically?
23: A whole lot different and a whole lot better.
22: Pritzker, now 61, says he has been overweight since he was 7 or 8 and gained more weight after becoming Illinois governor. Pritzker's weight has previously drawn attacks from political opponents.
25: Do you have this guy Pritzker? I don't know. He's too busy eating. He wants to eat all the time. Would you like a hamburger? How many do you want? 5?
0: I just, you know that it's like you're really down bad when you're like, yeah, I'm on Ozempic, I've lost 80 pounds, and I'm like, you still look like shit, dude.
18: I was about to say, he still looks massive, doesn't he?
17: I'll be nice, though. He went from a triple neck to a double chin.
0: He's working on it.
17: He's working on it.
0: But I really am. I'm like, maybe he, do you feel like, is he running?
18: Yeah.
0: Is that scary? I can't decide.
18: Well, I mean, they're all terrible. I mean, there's not, seriously, there's not what, I mean, Chris Christie is not so much running as kind of like going to have a presidential role, I think.
0: Yeah.
18: Like, you know, he's like, you know, in the old Charlie and the Chocolate Factory, you know, where the woman becomes, she becomes a blueberry.
17: Yeah.
18: It's kind of like him. But I don't.
0: I think we have actually, we have a Chris Christie. You made the joke, so I don't have to. But this says, old school fat. You don't get politicians built like this anymore, rotund and ready to deal.
18: But they're just awful. I mean, they're awful candidates. And they seem to be like awful people as well. You know, but at the end of the day, they love power and he's got the money. So why wouldn't he run?
0: Yeah, I love that he's like, I gained all this weight when I became governor. It's like, yeah, because I'm sure you're whining and dining off of the taxpayer teat.
17: Yeah, well, and he's also a very wealthy man, too. Yeah. So, like, he could have fixed this issue a long time ago. Personal trainer, maybe get a personal chef, maybe go about, you know, the old school route without having to, you know, rely on Big Pharma to help you lose weight.
0: That's a great point.
17: I mean, it's just so frustrating. You know, Democrats, we're looking at the numbers of the polling data of who's going to run. I know Veteran Action just did a poll. They sponsored it with the Honest Pollster. And when you look at the data, it has still Kamala Harris and Gavin Newsom at the top of the ticket. Oof. For Democrats. So I'm sure someone like him is like, I got a shot because those are two horrific candidates.
0: Really bad. Yeah, really, really, really bad.
18: To be honest with you, the guy that ate the woman has got more of a shot with those two.
17: Is that Sol Prisker?
18: Don't stand too close. He might jump. He might want to snap, you know.
0: Well, you mentioned Kamala Harris. She has been out on the campaign trail for Abdul Mohammed El Sayed. I should actually use his full name. Abdul Rahman. Excuse me. Mohammed El Sayed. You're supposed to say bless you.
17: Oh, sorry. Bless you.
18: Bless you.
0: Thank you. But she did this weird thing where she made it like more of a campaign rally for her. Like it was all about her and whether or not she was running in 2028. And I don't know if you guys caught this. They posted a video together and it was like super awkward. Watch.
2: I'll be back.
4: Yeah. Michigan is the greatest state in the country.
2: It is a very great state.
4: I'm biased.
2: It is the greatest state in Michigan.
4: It is the greatest state in Michigan, which I'm not going to force you to say is greater than California, but... Anyway, I really appreciate it.
2: I have room in my heart for all of the states.
4: That was a perfect insert. I have room in my heart for all the states except for Ohio.
2: Well, there you are.
4: Thank you for being here.
0: I don't know why it's like, we're just not that into you.
17: Yeah.
0: You tried it. You gave it a valiant effort. I mean, you even undermined democracy to do so by not allowing your primary voters to vote for the person who you put on the ticket. And it didn't work out for you. So I don't know why you're trying to fit a square peg into a round hole, but they are. And I personally, I love this for them. I love this for us. I think it's great that we now have Kamala Harris going out there and doing interviews again, because I really missed it. I really, really missed the brilliance of Kamala Harris. And I want to play for you. Kamala Harris was discussing the dangers of social media algorithms. And I don't know why, because she's not like an expert in social media algorithms. But here is Deep Thoughts with Kamala Harris.
2: There is a part of this that is about understanding that, you know, if you keep seeing the same thing over and over again, know that you are being targeted because you looked at it the first time. They're just going to keep sending it to you, which means they're trying to dumb people down with the assumption that people don't have any interest beyond what they've already seen. Think about that.
5: Oh, yeah, the algorithm.
2: Right. But the algorithm suggesting I have no more interest because I'm looking at this yellow flower. I'm only interested in yellow flowers.
5: So here's more yellow flowers.
2: As though my brain can't handle the fact that there may be a pink flower.
5: Right, right.
2: That I might be interested in looking at.
0: Mm-hmm. What?
17: Her brain can't handle a pink flower. She's maxed out at yellow flowers, Sarah.
0: Yeah, I'm like, I feel like you are telling on yourself right now, ma'am. Like, you are letting on so much more about yourself that you should not want the public to know.
17: I love this, though, because this comes from a woman who was the vice president of a regime that was actually going out there manipulating the algorithms so that you can find out the truth about the COVID jabs. And so the reality of it is, it's great to see her up there and talking about all these things. She would be the expert on how to manipulate an algorithm, but she doesn't even know the word algorithm. She, in fact, fact had to be told what that word was in that interview. It was just trying to, you know, you see the guy, he's like trying to put it together. Like, what are you describing to me
6: what
17: here?
6: Are you talking about?
17: And lady? Then it clicks. He's like, oh, you're talking about an algorithm, lady. It's so laughable. If it wasn't so depressing, that might be their front runner again.
0: I know. It reminds me of the time when she was talking about artificial intelligence and she was like, AI, it means artificial intelligence. Just like so stupid. And you're just like, lady, you don't know anything about anything.
18: It's, you know, when I was growing up and I looked over at America and all the great things that it had created and all the wonderful advances it had done in technology and all this. And you get to Kamala Harris, who was the vice president of the United States with a guy who was a vegetable, who was the president of the United States. That is just so shocking. Mm-hmm. It is so shocking that woman could have, by the way, to your point about people staying at home and not going out and voting for Ken Paxton, that could be the next president of the United States.
0: Mm. Yeah, we can't let that happen. We can't let that happen. Specifically also because the Democrats, including Barack Hussein Obama, the Democrats really, really, they have this idea that if they just put women in charge, things would get better. Here is Barack Obama.
7: Even when I was president, I sometimes fantasized about
18: men.
7: If you put women in charge of every government for like 2 years.
0: That's the worst idea ever.
7: And then just kind of saw, all right, how are things going?
0: No, you wouldn't be able to because we'd all be
7: gone. I have a strong belief that things would, they wouldn't be perfect.
14: But they'd be better.
7: But they'd be better.
0: No.
7: I'm confident about
18: bullshit.
7: That.
0: No.
7: I really do.
0: No.
7: So.
0: No. Brianna knows. They would immediately, there would be like a million wars. Yeah. Everyone would be out. Women are way too petty for that.
17: Yeah. If you ask for all you men at home right now, ask your wives, would you rather have a male supervisor or a female supervisor? It's always going to be a male supervisor because we understand that women are catty. They like to uppercut people to get to the top. You don't really get that as much with men. And, you know, they're just actually kind of annoying and very emotional and obviously hormonal. You know, we apparently can't control our hormones. And if you kill your 3 kids, it's fine. It's okay because that's your hormones out of whack. But we should be able to run the government. Probably not. You know, they got to pick a side of this argument. We're either emotional, we can't handle ourselves, or we're about to control all 3 branches of government and just take over the world. I don't want a branch of government that's controlled by women at all, actually.
0: No.
18: I love being on this panel with you. You guys are awesome. But no, look, like just the statement that he said, like, imagine if he said, I think we should have a government that's run just by white men or just by black men.
0: Right.
18: Or just by... It's absurd. You know, you need to get the best person for the job to get the job. And here's the thing. If you would have asked him if he would want 20 Margaret Thatchers, he would have said no. So it's bullshit. And everyone's like, oh, you're so clever, Barack. You're so clever. It's utter bunkum. Just...
0: Yeah, it does make me think that must have been, I don't know where he was when he was giving that speech, but I'm like, was this a women conference? Because... I think men are kind of tired of being talked to like that. I think generally speaking, I mean, Barack Obama is not a manly man. I think generally speaking, men in America, this came up in the last presidential election. They're tired of being talked to like that.
17: Remember when Barack Obama was lecturing, I believe it was him or Michelle, was lecturing black men about how they should go out and vote. And
0: it was
17: Kamala.
0: Him.
17: Yeah, it was him.
0: It was not Big Mike. It was him.
17: See how he's got those two men confused. but it's hilarious to sit here and to see that he hasn't learned his lesson quite yet. We're going to keep going out there and pandering to female voters. And the reality of it is I don't think female voters are the ones who are going to decide the next presidential election. One can only hope.
0: Hope it gets bad. She said that and I'm like, oh God, what if they do? We're cooked. We're cooked. That's why all the men have to show up. Please don't put the women in charge.
17: Don't do it to us.
0: Matthew Marzen, at Matthew D. Marzen. Make sure to look him up. Brianna Morello. What is it? Just Brianna Morello?
17: I'm not original. Brianna Morello is the name.
0: Oh, that is the one, the only. Make sure to follow them, and we will be back with you guys next week. We'll see ya.
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0: And greetings. Happy Friday. We are here live and on demand on Blaze TV, radio, and podcast. I'm Steve Dace. One more day here in absolutely gorgeous Raleigh, North Carolina. I was concerned. I was going right back into the heat because fall finally arrived back home in Iowa, but it's been beautiful here. 60s, breezy, crisp in the air. Great people as well at last night's NC Values banquet. I got a chance to speak at maybe the most energetic crowd I've had a chance to be around so far on our side this entire cycle. And they need that energy. They're up against it in this state this cycle. So just a great group of folks. Got to meet a lot of big-time fans of the show last night, folks that came from all over the state of North Carolina. Because they love the show. So great to meet a lot of you. And Todd is not here. He has the day off. So, but Aaron, you and Todd got a lot of compliments from people I had a chance to talk to as well.
1: Sorry, I didn't mean to introduce the rest of the panel, but I appreciate that. It was a blast. It's always a blast being on the show and filling in the other day as well.
0: So Jill Savage and Rob Eno are filling in for Todd and joining us for the Dace Group. There were no compliments for you guys whatsoever, but we are glad that both of you are here nevertheless. How are you?
2: Rob, you are down there in Dallas holding things down. I'm out here in Nashville, and I love it because everything going on behind the scenes right now is so awesome, and I'm so ready for this Dace Group. But I love that Steve is so into this right now that he sat down 30 minutes before air. That's the kind of show we're going to have for you people. It's going to be a wild ride, and
1: yeah,
2: can't wait for it.
1: One of the things we couldn't test because Steve sat down about 15 seconds before we went on air is whether or not Rob could actually hear him. Rob, can you hear me?
3: I can hear you completely. I couldn't hear Jill.
0: We cannot hear Rob.
3: Hear Steve.
1: And nobody can hear Rob. So that's great. We might just have to jettison Rob off of the ship here. Unfortunately. We're doing it live.
0: I was just trying to prank you guys. I was just outside the door here the whole time, and I thought it might be funny if I just wait a second to hop on and make everybody nervous. I wasn't trying to do bad things. I'm sorry. I ruined the whole experience.
1: Can you hear Steve now, Rob? Wow. See, it's our crack. It's our crack engineering team here.
0: All right. Can Rob be heard? However, can Rob be heard?
1: No.
0: Rob cannot be heard. Rob cannot be heard.
1: Yeah, we're getting loopbacks.
0: Yeah, we're getting loopbacks.
1: No bueno.
0: The moral of this story is don't try to be funny again. Just don't.
1: Or have three remote guests on at the same time. Maybe, I don't know.
0: Yeah, don't try to troll your own staff. Don't. That's the moral of the story, kids. All right. So coming up next hour, I was in a good mood when it started anyway. All right. Coming up next hour, it is Feedback Friday. But I guess we'll find out here in a minute who's actually on. You'll find out with me. Let's get started. It's time for the Dace Group.

0: Your weekly look at the week that was. It begins, as it always does, with issue one, bleep, Lord Nefarious says.
1: It is worth it to have a couple gun deaths every couple of years in order to keep our Second Amendment right. I agree. Excellent. That's all I had to say. That's what Charlie Kirk thought too, and he died by his word.
2: God is non-binary. God is non-binary, but I'm going to go further than that. And I'm going to say God is actually also trans. Mary said, oh, look, a baby boy. God isn't a boy. We have established this. I have an idea. I think Jesus was resurrected as Jesus's true self, which is beyond male or female. I think Jesus was not only transfigured, I think Jesus transitioned.
3: Mary and the virgin birth comes out of the pagan belief that the gods came down and impregnated people.
4: Yeah.
3: That people were still hanging on to during that time. We have no way of knowing if Jesus really existed.
4: Yeah.
3: Any more than we have of knowing that the original Buddha ever existed. Yeah. This is a lot of mythology. Jesus was political.
4: Yeah.
3: Jesus was put on that cross not to save us.
4: Yeah.
3: Jesus was put on that cross because Rome hated him.
5: Belief in hell shuts everything down. Because when you think that you could be tortured for all eternity,
4: that's true.
5: And you believe in demons and angels and stuff like this, like, you can't stay rational.
6: To come here, do I have to kind of like profess that I believe that God became a baby and that a virgin had a baby?
5: We all got in by lying.
6: Oh, what's that?
5: We all got in by lying. That's the least you can do.
7: A terminar, abolir el Departamento de Seguridad Nacional. Vamos a crear un departamento nuevo.
8: This is a sitting U.S. Congresswoman, Delia Ramirez, promising, speaking in Spanish, to create a new department to abolish ICE and Border Patrol. So, quote, our people will no longer have to live in fear because of an unjust system, end quote.
7: Que le gusta llamar al inmigrante terrorista cuando lo quiere atacar. Cuando ya nuestra gente no tenga que vivir con el temor por un sistema injusto.
9: When you were speaking on the draft combine, when did you truly start to have the realization that, hey, this does, in this sense, remind me of the slave trade? When you get to the point that it's like, yeah, strip down to your drawers. It's like, well, like, why do I need to do this?
10: The reason I felt that, I feel so strongly about this holdout juror is because I was a holdout juror in a case, in the Daniel Rakowitz case. I don't know if people remember it, the butcher of Tompkins Square Park. It was in 19...
11: The guy who ate the victims?
10: Yes.
12: You were on that jury?
10: Yes,
12: you're going to need to explain more.
10: Yes, I was.
12: And when
10: It was before I went to law school.
12: Oh, because I would have never
10: and,
12: put you on
10: and I, when I brought it up in the when I brought it up at the Hot Topics meeting, I don't think everyone believed me. And then my producer looked it up, and I'm in the New York Times. And apparently, several jurors questioned afterwards said one holdout juror was principally responsible for preventing them from returning a guilty verdict. That was me.
12: What bothers me is he talks about forgiving her, which I love, but he focuses on that and never jumps to what so many people struggle with. How did the marital love end so quickly? I would hope that my husband wouldn't sit there and just move right along.
0: Wow. I mean, wow. A lot of times Aaron's montage blindsides me with stuff I had not seen. This might be one of the few where I've seen everything that's in the montage. And yet, even on a second or third viewing of all these things, I want to reconsider my life choices. So let's get to it. All right, Jill, as the guest, I think we've got Rob now fully with us here. All right, Rob looking dapper there. There he is. All right, great. But Jill, ladies first. All right. What was the most awful thing you just witnessed and why?
13: Well, I'm going to go with the ICE person there. When you look at what we're trying to do in this country, and Donald Trump came in with the mandate, and he came out with the executive order after executive order, and there was so much joy filled on the right. And then you get through phase one into, you know, phase two, right? We have all the executive orders. And then what comes after that? What is going to be the thing that takes us through the Donald Trump presidency? Well, immigration. was the absolute thing that people were so excited to get behind Donald Trump. That was the very first talking point where he moved to the right of the rest of everybody on that stage in 2016. So it's so baffling, Steve, to be here now in 2026. And we feel like immigration is the issue that Donald Trump has left behind. And you see this now with somebody coming out, having the nerve to come out and speak in Spanish and say, oh, no, you know what we're going to do? We're going to make sure that we create a new department where ICE is no longer going to be a thing. Our people are not going to have to suffer at the hands of ICE. Well, I'm sorry. Your people came into our country illegally from the very beginning. So if you don't want to go by the rules that we have in this country, maybe you should have thought that before you came here. I know that Politico today actually had something out where they were talking about immigration. And it shouldn't be shocking to anyone in this country, because Politico said that 36% of people wanted more deportations, wanted Donald Trump to amp up the rhetoric once again, because they know that this is at the heart of the issue of everything in this country. You have food that is expensive. You have housing that is expensive. You want to pay less in car insurance? Guess what? Get all the illegals off the road, and your quality of life as an American is going to drastically improve. And that's one of the things that I just look at, and I just wonder, how did we get here with this being the absolute number one issue? The reason that Donald Trump took the American people by storm in 2016, and we're now here like, I don't know, maybe we should do like more of the immigration thing. I don't know. Let's go out there and put Kristi Noem at the helm of it. Oh, that didn't work. So Mark Wayne Mullen, now's your chance. We're not getting anywhere, and we actually have a chance in this country right now to make a huge difference. The time isn't up. We need to aggressively pursue mass deportations.
0: That'll preach right there. Rob, same thing to you. What was the most awful thing you just witnessed and why?
11: Well, I think that, you know, Lord Nefarious being the demon that he is, the one thing that a demon would like you to believe is that Jesus did not die for your sins. So I think the lesbian minister of a supposedly Presbyterian church, I think I told you, Steve, earlier this week via text that we had to look up whether or not Presbyterians believed in any of the creeds, Nicene and or, apostles, because I didn't know what Presbyterians believed. Listening to ministers from a so-called Presbyterian church, I think that these folks should probably become Unitarian Universalists. Because it seems like the Unitarian Universalist churches that I've been to for folk concerts, and their walls look like Stuart Smalley wrote everything in the church. And I think that that's kind of what, you know, we got that video. The Daily Wire got the one with the lesbian. We got one yesterday that said that Tallarico's pastor also doesn't believe in the virgin birth or any of the other, more of the core tenets of Christianity. As you said in your quote for our article, in the other 2 minutes, so in 3.5 minutes, basically undergirded everything that a Christian would believe. And then James Tallarico calls himself a Christian and says that Christians don't understand Christianity. So I'm very confused by that. But, you know, going from a pure Lord Nefarious demon standpoint, that's exactly what they would want you to believe.
0: We're going to have more to say on Tallarico, Doctrines of Demons, and that church a little bit later on. But Rob, you're just reminding me of something I used to point out years ago. The only two institutions in America that people are longing to be a part of while not agreeing with any of their stated premises: the Christian Church and the Republican Party. They're the only two things in the country. They're the only two things in the country people can't wait to join, despite not agreeing with any of their stated premises or doctrines or platform planks or creeds. It's just truly something. It really is. I mean, it really, there's no pro-lifers like, I really want to go belong to the Democratic Party. They like run away. And it's just, I mean, these are the only two things in the entire country people cannot wait to join and be a part of: the Republican Party and the Christian Church, by not sharing any of the actual core values. It's just truly amazing when you see it. Aaron, what about you? As you were putting this together, what made you want to stop and reconsider completing the task?
14: Sonny Hostin is the dishonorable, very dishonorable mention. Not only did she think it was a good idea to brag about getting a literal cannibal off the hook in that case that you heard her discussing back in the 90s. Not only did she think it was a great thing, and she was positively glowing as she bragged about being the lone holdout juror in that case of the butcher of whatever park that was. Come to find out, other reporting indicates that she's just lying. She just made that up. I'm seeing this morning, it was some unemployed dude, apparently.
0: Holy cow, wait, that's not, it's not even true?
14: So this is from Andrew Colvett, executive producer of the Charlie Kirk Show.
0: Quote, Andrew's a good friend of mine.
14: This is the funniest thing on the internet this morning. Turns out Sonny Hostin was lying about being the lone holdout juror who got the butcher of Tompkins Square Park off on the murder charges. The holdout was an unemployed guy who wanted the $15 a day juror stipend to continue, and Hostin is quoted as being upset that he got off. Quote, he knew what he was doing. Earth to Sonny, the truth makes you look far better than the lie.
0: Oh, my word.
14: So that's the dishonorable mention.
0: I don't even think I may not be able to continue this program. Holy cow. I feel now like...
14: Even by the View standards. Oh, my gosh.
0: I feel like What's-Her-Nuts when she found out the black juror... Gail King. She found out the black that it was a black juror. I'm going to need a minute. I'm going to need a minute. Aaron, keep talking. I'm going to need a few minutes.
14: Even by the View standards. And what are the View standards? It's the very last clip. I hope my husband would stay with me after I murdered my three children. My question is, why did the marital love end so quickly? I would guess it ended shortly after you strangled your three kids. That's why it ended. This montage is more dumb than anything, but it's also very demonic. This goes back to the axiom that I think kind of Todd and I were talking about, stupid or demonic, dumb or demonic. Do not confuse one for the other. They both play into themselves.
0: I still don't believe I've recovered. This woman lied. And the quote in the article that Aaron put up there, did you guys see the quote? Well, he didn't mean to kill him. He just cut him into pieces after he did. That's right in the article. He didn't mean to kill him, but he did cut him into pieces after he did. As one does. She wanted credit that she let a known cannibal off, except she didn't. And the whole thing she lied about because she wanted credit for being an absolute knuckle dragger. I got nothing. I mean, I'm out. I'm a spent force right now.
11: Is she normally the only person in America that actually stops at the Donna Party picnic area that you see those signs of from the National Forest?
0: It's not just like a Halloween decoration stop at Sonny Hostin's house. Yes.
13: The only thing that this is comparing to, and I was on the show for this, was when Steve got up and walked off set when we lost the VeggieTales guy.
0: This is close to losing the VeggieTales guy, but for different reasons. Obviously, I mean, I had high standards for the VeggieTales guy. I have no standards for The View, and somehow this violated those. I have no standards for any of these harpies at all, and they violated them. How do you violate no standards? No expectations. How do you do this? How do you have no standards and no expectations? You're nihilism incarnate. And yet I'm still disappointed. How has this happened? I am a broken arrow of a human being right now. I am broken. And I'm not going to get up and walk out this time, though, because I pulled that prank at the top of the show, and I won't do that to Aaron again. He'll hurt me. Exit question. On a scale of 1 to 10, with 1 being the amount of words Mitch McConnell can currently speak, and 10 being how hot the portions of hell Candace Owens will be visiting if she doesn't repent, rank this week's level of total depravity, Jill.
13: R.I.P. Lindsey Graham, I'm going to have to go with an 8 because it has to be able to be getting worse than this. It has to be able to be worse than this. So I'm going to leave room for that this week.
0: How does it get worse, too? You have no expectations for the harpies on The View, and they couldn't meet them. They couldn't meet no expectations, none. They couldn't meet that standard. How is it worse than that?
13: Because I've seen what the Bonds are doing right now worldwide, and it's not good. And there has to be room for improvement from here.
0: Rob, which is it, 1 to 10?
11: I'm going to go with 12, the number of apostles that James Tallarico's pastor doesn't believe exists.
0: That's good. That's a great answer. Go ahead, Aaron.
14: I'm going with 10. That averages out to 10, I believe.
0: I am gabberflasted. I don't even know what to say. I wanted credit for letting a serial killing cannibal off, but it's not true. And I went on national television and lied about it. I don't even know what to say. I don't even know what to say. That's next thing you're to tell me is Nancy Mace has started a podcast called Get Maced. Well, she wears tight leather clothing that pretty much tells you whether or not her bra has straps. Next thing you're going to tell me is that's going down. I'm not going to buy that one either, guys. I'm not going to buy that one either, Rob.
11: We had a discussion amongst the editors and one of my writers this morning whether or not that was AI. And then we saw the 33-minute video of her dressed up like an Avenger. I'm going to say Avenger rather than the other thing that came to mind. You know, an agent of S.H.I.E.L.D., let's just say.
13: Post October, she has like her Catwoman costume on, right? Is that what we're going to go with?
0: Yeah. Let's get to issue two. Is it worth losing the midterms if it means we toppled Iran in the long run?
14: Let's reset this reply to Steve's post on X this week, pointing out the dire straits the GOP finds itself in and what they can do about it heading into the midterms. Comes from the account Kokomo Blue, who said, quote, "If we are willing to hand the country over to socialists and China-aligned players because taking out an existential enemy and realigning the entire world stage to our benefit made gas cost a little more for a few months, then we will get what we deserve."
0: So, this appears to be the gambit now. Since the prediction Rob made about a month or so ago, the last time we had him on the Dace Group, has proven to be true, for which now I want to hurt both him and myself, all right, that this is apparently going to still be going on all the way through to the midterm election, right? So if the president's messaging were to become, this appears to be the new gambit then. Let's just be honest. That's what we do on this show. I said this to several people here in North Carolina that I spoke at the reception prior to the banquet that asked me about this. I think we all recognize now we're just in a regime change war. They don't want to call it that because no one wants to hear that. They're not going to do a traditional regime change war. No one wants tens of thousands of American boots on the ground. So this is a kind of a naval blockade siege mentality, essentially trying to isolate the regime, starve them out, and wait until they cry uncle. Do we all agree that's basically where we're at now on this? Anybody disagree with that?
14: Yep.
0: All right. You okay with that, Rob? You okay with that?
11: Yeah, I mean, yeah.
0: All right.
11: For the sake
0: of this conversation, is it close enough to what you think is happening anyway? Okay.
11: Yeah.
0: All right.
11: Yeah.
0: So with that being said then, if a year from now the regime has toppled, right? Given how it has been a hub of evil in the world for decades, would it be worth it to take that regime off the board? Would it be worth it to lose these midterms? That's the gambit then we're essentially being asked now. Rob, I'll start with you this time. What would your answer be?
11: No, because what replaces it? Is it like when we got rid of Saddam Hussein and we replaced them with militant Shiites that run the country, or when we got rid of Muammar Gaddafi and changed that regime and we had ISIS take hold? And, you know, when we got rid of Bashar al-Assad, we got a former al-Qaeda leader. I mean, who's going to replace it? We don't get to choose that. So, no. And what this war has done is it has stopped the flow of oil. I saw other people. It's been a fun couple of weeks, right? You got people saying, well, you know, when gas was $95 or oil was $95 a barrel back during the Biden administration, gas was only $3.48 a gallon and it was like $4.50 for diesel. Yes, but we were getting Middle Eastern oil. I think people don't realize that American light sweet crude, the reason it's called light sweet crude is because it does not make diesel. And we just took away all of the oil just about in the Strategic

0: leads to a collapse of oil prices and things of that nature. See, I can't go down those roads because my answer would actually start, Rob, with what yours did. What would replace it? What would replace it? We don't know. We don't have an LCC level figure in the military that is known, let alone a Boris Yeltsin, Lech Walesa level of dissident. We don't have that either. You can't, it's highly unlikely you're going to bring back the life of luxury grandson of the Shah and have him just come in and subdue a nation of 90 million who could care less about him for the most part. You have the Kurds who have long wanted their own country anyway, right? Do we just partition the thing? You mentioned all the Shia Muslims in Iraq. We have, way more in Iran. On top of the fact you've got a young secular culture that wants to be attached to none of this. I don't know that we can make claims of what would happen after the regime would fall because we don't know what would take its place. I mean, right now, the Sunni Arab, our Sunni Arab alliance, Jill, is aligned with the Israelis on wanting to be rid of Iran. They're aligned on that. I don't believe, Jill, they're going to be aligned on what would take its place. Right? You know, I mean, the Israelis are going to want a way more contemporary, way more open society than even the most moderate of elements within Islam, like United Arab Emirates would ever dare to want. Right. So how do we come up with a replacement that both the Sunni Arabs and the Israelis would both agree on at the same time? That's no easy task. There's a lot of unanswered questions here to just immediately get rosy about what would happen after Iran fell.
1: Would I take this switch, for myself, if we had to have Iran going in and having that outcome be whatever the rosiest picture that we needed it to be, if that was it? No, I'm still not taking this deal, Steve, because I've been a Republican longer than just the last 5 years. I've seen that it doesn't work to our benefit to go around in the Middle East and try and get regime changes for the outcome that we want it to be, because it just doesn't work the way that we want it to. We can have, the craziest intelligence agency out there, and it's still not going to be what you think it should be. And to that point, Cheryl Atkinson had a post on X this morning, and she doesn't call it the deep state, but whatever she terms it, the deep state is still there and waiting, is basically what she is saying, which of course they are. The IC is going to be waiting out Donald Trump and everything else. So if you want to say, are the midterms more important? Yes, they are, because what we see right now is the Democratic Socialists of America, the Bernie Bros in 2016, are now running rampant, taking over elections. They're running New York City. Barack Obama is not radical enough for the Democratic Party anymore. So that's what we're facing on the other side. So if you want to say what's happening in the Middle East or what's going to happen here with our own government, what is a more existential threat to myself and my well-being? It's the United States government every time. Read a history book. Your own government is going to be the biggest problem that we have.
0: I don't disagree or worth with a word of that. Aaron, you get the last word.
2: So is toppling Iran worth losing this midterm election? I referred to the writings of Saint Trainer, who says, my name is no, my sign is no, my number is no, you need to let it go, you need to let it go, not to the to the no, no, no. No, it's not worth it. I don't understand. And I want to reiterate something I said yesterday after we had Jesse Kelly on the show. I was tempted because of the great successes of foreign policy, in my view, that Trump has had in both recent times and in his first term. I gave him a lot of runway. I thought Operation Midnight Hammer was astounding. I still think the military operation in a vacuum itself, astounding. Our military is scary good. Yep. But there has been a bifurcation between the military outcomes and the geopolitical outcomes. And from about mid-March, late March, it was very unclear, and that's putting it kindly, what the geopolitical plan was. We're talking mid-March, late March at best. It's not been articulated why we needed to go in then. If you want to say, hey, they were months away from acquiring a nuclear, that's what you said last summer. And that's what's been said a number of times over the years. I don't understand what the plan is. The plan is, here's what the plan should be. Home, home, home, home. That's the plan. Home, domestic. That's the only thing that matters. That should be the only thing that matters. And there's not been a clear articulation of why we need to do whatever it is that we're doing right now, half a planet away.
0: Well said, all three of you. Quick yes or no is all we have time for. Exit question.

0: Does the Iranian regime fall by this time next year, Rob?
1: No.
0: Jill?
2: Not a meaningful way.
0: Aaron?
3: No.
0: Wow, three no's.
3: I mean, this one could, but I don't think it's going to be replaced with anything different
2: exactly.
3: than what's existing. So I'm saying
0: meaning,
3: no.
0: Like, say,
3: effectively,
0: an IRGC
3: no.
0: coup of weak leadership. You think that's
3: should,
0: how it's all going to happen?
3: I should admit, effectively, no. No regime okay. change.
0: Okay. Yeah, it just feels like one of the biggest waste of political capital we've seen since, well, Iraq. Read my lips, no new taxes. And damn, I hope we're wrong about that.

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1: Hillary Rodham Clinton just published an op-ed focused on yours truly.
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3: All of this is going straight to USCIS.
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14: And I was told about this place called the Angus, I think is the name of the restaurant. That's their banquet hall is where we had the event last night. That they had this thing called chocolate chess cake pie, I think it's called. Have you, any of the four of you, three of you heard of that? Chocolate chess pie? Have you guys heard of this?
15: Not at all.
16: Nope.
14: You want to? 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Holy cow. 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Absolutely. 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It'll be great to get back to the Day Script after we tell you about our friends, though, over at Chirp. 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Well, we welcome back Jill Savage, former colleague, forever friend, Rob Eno, current colleague, mostly friend. We welcome him back here to the Taste Group as we march on with your weekly look at the week that was. Let's get to issue three, the real Tallarico.
17: So what explains James Tallarico's whack at best theology? Earlier this week, in a Blaze News exclusive undercover video shows the lead reverend of James Tallarico's home church, St. Andrew's Presbyterian in Austin, Texas, denying most of the key doctrines of Christianity in an impressive 90 seconds. Here's part two of the undercover expose of Tallarico pastor Jim Rigby.
18: Do you really believe like a virgin had a child?
19: The virgin birth stuff, you see it like Hinduism, and it's more like all of the beings. Jesus were born out of the transcendent. There's a cosmic process, there's animals and stuff, so when the Christmas story is told, all of that's in there. I think the Virgin Birth came more from Plato and the only begotten one and kind of stuff like that. That's from the writings of Plato. It's about humanity and a cosmos. That we're like the only energy. There's no way you can know what happened with Jesus or any of the people from a long time ago. But I think what it's trying to do is reveal that you are a child of the stars. So in the Christmas stories of baby Krishna, the mother has heard that he's eaten some dirt or something like that. So the mother forces him to open his mouth. And in it, she sees the Milky Way.
15: The galaxy.
19: So his skin is blue. It's just like the sky.
15: Like a storm cloud or whatever.
19: Yeah. So that it's like the fact that those stories are so overlapping that I think it's talking about the common human experience.
15: Okay.
19: Well, but who knows?
20: A lot of the religions had just hit a dead end. When Greece and Rome just crushed everybody.
21: Yeah.
20: The people that believed in animal sacrifice, right, were terrified. It's like the thing that got rid of their guilt wasn't there anymore.
21: Yeah.
20: So I think what Paul's trying to do is make Jesus the fulfillment of all that stuff.
21: Right.
20: So if they believed in animal sacrifice, he was the sacrifice.
14: It's just crazy to believe that a virgin had a baby. But it's not crazy to believe that baby Vishnu's mom opened his mouth and saw the Milky Way galaxy. And like the final line of 2001 A Space Odyssey, oh my God, it's full of stars. That's not too hard to believe. That's a leap of faith that's like, just essentially stepping over a phone book. That's just an easy one to absorb, right? True or false? Tallarico is not, and his ilk. And there's a few of them this cycle. We have one in Iowa, and Rob Sand goes to this exact same kind of church, right? Tallarico is not an outlier in his ilk. They're not an outlier, but they're omens. And this cycle marks a new era of the Democratic Party, the era of, well, sure, I'm religious or I'm a Christian, but I keep that private. It doesn't inform how I do my public job. That era is over now. And the new era is now just running open and avowed heretics for public office as a platform to spread their heresy. True or false, that's the era that we are embarking upon now. Aaron.
17: True. This is less just playing church. This is less just doing the whole going and singing maybe songs and pretending to have some sort of religious. This is the transgendering of reality itself, which is transgenderism. But what do I say about the demonic ideology of trannyism versus just homosexuality? Homosexuality is a perversion of reality. It's a sin. It's a perversion of reality. Transgenderism is a rejection of reality. It's saying to the Lord, flipping the double bird, you were wrong. You made a mistake, and I'm here to change that mistake. Here's where this fits in with this conversation. These are not people who think that they're playing church. These are not people who are just trying to, for better or worse, just fill the God-shaped hole in their heart. These people are wearing the vestments, putting them on, and purposefully flipping the double bird to God Almighty by wearing the vestments that's supposed to symbolize the authority, or at least the earthly authority over his church. They're putting them on using the same structures to flip God the bird. These people you just heard there are pagans. Why are they bothering to wear the Christian vestments? Why are they bothering to go to the... Because it's on purpose. They are trying to commit blasphemy every day that ends in Y. It's on purpose. They are haters of God. So we need to get that through our thick skulls because we need to understand what we're up against. These are God haters. These are beauty haters. And we have to reckon with that.
14: In other words, the blasphemy is the point. That's what Todd would say if he was here, yes. Right? Rob, what say you?
16: Yeah, true. I mean, this is just, I grew up in New England, right? So I'm used to this sort of Unitarian Universalist, some Congregationalists, just complete liberal theology. I mean, these guys, I said it earlier, these guys should just become Unitarian Universalists because that's what they seem like they are. I didn't even know if they belong to one of the, I don't even think the super liberal, is it PCUSA that's the super liberal one? I don't even think that they believe this sort of thing, right? I mean, I think that even they are kind of, they at least believe in the creed. But I did find probably what the creed is at that church after listening to Tallarico's pastor again in that second episode. The when the moon is in the seventh house and Jupiter aligns with Mars, then peace will guide the planets and love will steer the stars. I think that they took the fifth dimension song and just made a church.
17: It's a good song.
16: It's absolutely insane. It's just absolutely insane. I mean, I will tell you that, you know, our editorial team that wrote the that wrote the first story and wrote the second story, you know, we had both, and we went with the more political one. It's probably good because the Daily Wire had something similar on the virgin birth, but, you know, we thought that the virgin birth thing was a little too Catholic-coded, which is why we didn't do it, and we're happy to see that, you know, everybody was absolutely horrified by that one. And then we went with it with the second one and got it out and had an actual exclusive yesterday. But, you know, it's just absolutely insane to me. And the media will dutifully say, oh, no, he belongs to a Presbyterian church and that's Christian. So, you know, he's a Christian. How dare you say that he's not a Christian, even though the leaders of his church say that Jesus wasn't real, that Buddha wasn't real, that, you know. Plato, which the church, I believe, for a long time thought was, you know, they believed that a lot of the Greek philosophers were actually spirit inspired because they were searching for truth, and truth is God. So some of the stuff that they were saying obviously comes into Christianity. I think it's just absolutely insane. And, you know, it's where we are in the country today. So it's fun times. And I, you know, it may actually work in Texas. I know that might be something we talk about later, but it's kind of crazy.
17: Jill, what do you think?
15: Yeah, actually co-sign with both of what they just said, but what Rob was just saying there, how does this play in Texas? Well, I lived there twice. I moved out of the state twice because I look at it, and if Todd were here, he would say you absolutely can mess with Texas. The first time I moved there was in the fall of COVID 2020. So the very first Easter that I had in 2021, I will tell you, for my church there in Dallas, Texas, you had to sign up for mass times because you had to be socially distanced on Easter weekend. They were like, oh, we can't have anybody too crowded here. Don't care that we're the church and it's Easter. We're going to have to potentially turn some of you away, right? And you look at what's happening in that time in Texas, and like the hairdresser went harder than the governor, right? She said, I'm not going to shut down my practice. And now she's an elected official. Maybe she should actually go run for governor. What do we have this last couple of weeks? Well, Beau French, oh my gosh, he said something that made me potentially a little uncomfortable. Guess what? H-1B visas have taken over your state. We need people to start telling the truth. James Tallarico is at 49, 44, because we don't say the simple truths where he comes out and says, oh, God is non-binary. Oh, God is like, you know, masculine and feminine, talking about how men can go and compete in women's sports. So when you get to like this level of insanity that we've already seen in the state of Texas, like when you don't stand up for the little things, when you get to the big things that actually matter, the Christian things that we're talking about here on the show now, well, it's just one of another line of many non-truths that we have not stood up for and said, absolutely not. You people are insane.
14: That was so good. I'm not even going to cheapen that with an exit question. I mean, I just want that to be the last word because that'll preach right there. So let's get to the kicker topic. Issue 4. Did we actually find Noah's Ark? You guys seen these reports coming out of Turkey? Do you think we've actually found Noah's Ark? Jill, back to you. What do you think?
15: Because our good friend Matthew Marsden said that he went there in 2019, and he's been yelling all over the internet that he did this, and it's not true. So for our friend, I'm going to just say, all right, I'm going to believe him. And maybe there are some things that we are not supposed to actually find ourselves to still believe in what is happening.
14: All right. Rob, what do you think?
16: I think we did. I think there was a huge flood. I believe what's in the Bible, and I believe that there was somebody that tried to save all the animals, and, you know, I believe that it was somebody that was inspired by God that did it, and I think that we did find it. So, yeah, I'm going to go with yes, we found Noah's Ark.
14: All right. Aaron, what do you think?
1: Yeah, I'm holding it in my hand right here. It's the Bible. We found it.
14: Nice. That is one of the all-time Jesus jukes in the history of this show, brother. I got to salute that. That is
1: You're
14: extremely
1: welcome.
14: Well played.
1: You're welcome.
14: All right, let's get to predictions. And Rob, I'm going to let you go first. Go ahead.
16: If the House goes to the Democrats, and if whether or not the Senate goes to the Democrats, we all know that there will be an impeachment, so there will be charges sent to the Senate. And I think enough of the so-called moderate but really rhino Republicans are upset enough with Trump that they would probably vote to convict from a purely political standpoint, not from any actual evidence.
14: Dude, can you just stick to New England Patriot predictions when we have you on? Yours are the worst every time. I mean, you are the Aaron's montage of predictions. I mean, my goodness.
16: I beat Daniel
14: Rob's prediction is a 10 on a scale of 10. I rate it this time. Your predictions are 10s every time. Goodness. Jill, go ahead.
15: I will say that the ATF will look into a certain grenade factory explosion in the state of Florida and find that not everything is on the up and up. And by the way, who was that grenade factory owned by? A member of Congress. His name was Corey Mills. He's not actually going to be a member of Congress coming in this next term, but you're welcome, America. At least we got rid of one of the bad ones.
14: Listen, man, let he who has not had their grenade factory blown up after being known for taking random driving trips all across the nation of Syria. Cast the first stone. All right. How dare you judge Corey Mills like this, Jill? How dare you do so? All right. Have a little grace and mercy. Grenade factories blow up of sitting congressmen who travel the Middle East all of the time. Aaron, your prediction, go.
1: The Fed won't cut interest rates until 2028 at the earliest.
14: Yeah, I can't even, as much as that sucks, I can't even get depressed about it because I'm kind of just, it's a sunk cost to me at this point that's probably true. You know, so yours is depressing, but I've already accepted that truth. So I'm depressed, but I'm not upset. Rob is trying to get me to accept depressions I've not accepted yet, and that's why I'm upset. All right. Aaron, you're just giving me stuff I've already accepted will suck, and so I'm over it. But Rob is trying to get me to accept things that suck that I'm not ready to accept yet, and I'm not over those. Okay?
16: I will go back to jingoistic Massachusetts sports predictions for the rest of my time on the Day's Group.
14: That's true. That one did work out. You called the shot. The Patriots did make it. All right, real quick. Mine is also a sucky one. Iowa goes into Ann Arbor tomorrow, Aaron, and shuts Michigan out for the victory. Gets a shutout victory.
1: I would like to quote you when I do what you just did. And for those of you listening, sometimes you just have to watch. Steve always says, and I quote, whenever I do what he just did. This is called an emotional hedge.
14: Emotional hedge engaged.
1: Oh, it's going to be a good game, though, man. We're going to find out a lot of stuff about our teams. One way or another.
14: Because if we win, I can't enjoy it. Everybody hates me. And if we lose, I hear about it from absolutely everybody I know. I hate it when we play. I hate it.
16: I thought you were just shamelessly pandering to Jill. I thought that's what this was.
14: No, Aaron is correct. This was a total and complete emotional hedge pick. Totally. Yes, totally. Rob and Jill, thank you guys so much for joining us. Rob, I'm sorry I screwed up your opening few seconds on the show by trying to troll my producer with a prank. My mistake. You paid me back with your terrible prediction here just a few minutes ago. So we're square now. You and I, we are square now. So thanks to both of you. All right. God bless you. Thank you.
15: Let's go Hawkeyes.
14: Yeah, it's going to be a big day for you guys tomorrow. I'm confident. And sadly, it will be. All right. We're coming back. Hour 2, Feedback Friday coming your way next with me and Aaron. Stay tuned.

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0: All right, back here with Hour 2. One more segment here in Raleigh, North Carolina, before I head out to the Raleigh-Durham Airport and then back home. Eager to do that. Again, incredible event last night. I mean, wow. They set an all-time fundraising record at North Carolina Values, tripled last year's event, I'm told. Incredible crowd. It's the most energetic crowd I've seen so far on our side this whole election cycle, speaking all over the country. Was right here in North Carolina, and they need the energy because they're up against a formidable Democrat here statewide in Roy Cooper. So great night, great group of folks. Ran into a gentleman last night who was telling me a story that a good friend of his was considering, seriously considering suicide. Had made all the arrangements to make sure his wife and kids were going to be okay, then saw a nefarious and ended up seeing it 7 more times. And it just changed his entire life. So, and just to go, just to show you how sweet Southern hospitality is, I met this gentleman after the event was done, and we had a pretty long conversation. And a couple of the staffers at NC Values saw me in this conversation, and they kind of tried to come up and do the hey, can I borrow you for a second thing? They're being nice. They were trying to save me, right?
1: You right.
0: Know? But yeah, and so you always love it when they're looking out when you're on the road, and you know the hosts are looking out for you like that, because yeah, you can run into some crazy people sometimes. I've mentioned before, I was in the Charlotte airport here in the same state once, and a guy came up to me with a color-coded rapture chart, not even making that up. But this was not one of those times. And I'm like, no, we're good. I want to get to the end of this story. It was just a great night. And hopefully I was an encouragement to the hundreds that were here, because their energy was very much an encouragement to me. So let us know what you think about what we think via the SteveDace.com inbox. You can do that by emailing the show. You guys know the drill, steve@stevedace.com. That's DEACE. Like us on Facebook, MeWe, and Gab. You can follow me at Steve Dace Show on X, Instagram, and TikTok. Don't forget, you can also, if you're a podcast listener, subscribe to the podcast version of the show. Many, many, many of you have, and let's keep that going. And among the many, many of you who have done that, tens of thousands of you have left us 5-star reviews. Thank you so much for each and every one of those. You can add yours today, and we would appreciate that as well, as we appreciate our friends over at Jace Medical. And Jace, again, extra credit goes to running to the battle where it was raging the hottest. And Jace did that during the scamdemic. Now, lots of other folks have stepped forward to say, hey, we learned some lessons from that era. We don't want that to ever be repeated. And we need all of those resources. There's nothing wrong with that. But you get extra credit. So I'm not here to take any credit away from anybody, trying to make sure we never suffer any of that wickedness ever again. But I kind of think you get extra credit, though, if you went into the battle while it was still going. So no credit, not taking any credit away from anybody that didn't, but giving extra credit to Jace because they did. Started with the OG Jace case of venerable antibiotics that you just never know. Might be the next medications they tell you can't have right when you need them the most, right? But over the years, their company has greatly grown, and as their menu of options, they've got a pediatric option, first aid options. There is an opportunity here too, if you've got elderly loved ones and you're worried about, hey, what happened?